0: Specialist Erin Routliffe and her playing partner are through to the second round. Australian netballer Sarah Clough has avoided conviction after being charged with assault in July after kicking a bar security guard in the back. That's sport. I'm Malcolm Jordan.
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2: Northland, Auckland, Coromandel and the Bay of Plenty, we have showers, possibly heavy. They should clear this afternoon or evening, and the good news, a mainly fine Saturday. Gisborne to Wairarapa, a few showers, clearing about Wairarapa this afternoon, elsewhere this evening, and again, fine weather tomorrow. Waikato to Wellington, including the Central High Country, we've got showers, possibly heavy, becoming isolated this afternoon. Cloudy periods with isolated showers Saturday. Nelson, Marlborough and Canterbury, it's fine. Isolated showers lingering about the Canterbury High Country. Few showers making their return tomorrow afternoon. For Otago and Southland, scattered rain, some heavy, possibly thunderstorms and hail about Southland and Clutha. You also get snow to about 800 metres in central Otago, easing later today. Bulletin for Auckland.

0: talked about. Oh, it's Father's Day too on Sunday. So we want to, you know, have a little bit of a chat about that as well. But where we're going now, the ACT Party wants to make it easier for small businesses to negotiate an agreed exit with an employee. The proposed law would allow employers and employees to discuss ending employment by mutual agreement, potentially including a compensation payout, without automatically exposing the employer to a personal grievance claim. The argument is that small businesses can face thousands of dollars in legal costs, stress, and months of disruption from employment disputes. National supports the bill. New Zealand First has indicated it will no longer support it. We'll get to that with my next guest, ACT's small business spokesperson, Laura McClure. Good afternoon, Laura.
1: Good afternoon, Leah. Nice to see you.
0: Nice to see you. Happy Friday. We're always happy at the platform on a Friday. My goodness.
1: Friday.
0: Hey, Laura, first up, what are you trying to fix here? What's wrong with the way employers and employees currently negotiate an agreed exit?
1: Yeah, so one of the issues that we are finding is that if you take somebody on, you invest a lot of money and time in them, and for some reason it doesn't work out, and it could actually, often it's things like personality issues, it could be relationship dynamics, some of those things that you can't just performance manage somebody into being more productive, for example. And it's really hard when things go wrong like that to actually move somebody on. Right now, we don't actually have a clear mechanism for this. So as an employer, you have to go through putting them on performance review. You have to look at a restructure. And you think if most of our businesses in New Zealand, around 95% are small and medium businesses. So in a small team environment, you can't just move somebody to another department if they're not getting on with the other people around them. And so it becomes, we get in this convoluted situation where you do a thing like a restructure, or you basically try and manage them out of their role. And both parties know what is happening. It becomes really stressful for the employee as well, and the whole working environment. And quite frankly, you should be able to upfront have a conversation like adults to discuss what's happening, if you both agree to it, of course, and that's part of the safety net inside this legislation, to discuss, you know, ending the relationship on good terms, and not going down a lengthy legal process that could end in a PG, ends in these type of negotiations anyway, but we're having those all at the start. And I just think it would, and ultimately, Leah, this actually creates jobs, because right now we have mum and dad businesses that are too afraid to take on employees. They work, over 12 hours a day themselves. They're burning the candle at both ends because it's too risky to take on somebody. And, you know, we've got young people needing jobs and we want to give them opportunities. So it's about creating a flexible labour market, and that's what we're trying to do here.
0: Okay, so I kind of said in the intro that, you know, a lot of small SMEs, small medium enterprises, are being hit with thousands of dollars in legal costs, and not to mention the months of stress. Do you have evidence, if that's the right word, of how many businesses are actually getting dragged into personal grievous disputes? You know, is it quite rampant, I suppose I'm asking?
1: Yeah, look, so we know which ones end up in the tribunal, but the ones that we are really concerned about are the ones that, you know, like the AMA or the business associations have done surveys on of their membership. And they are the ones where we see employees that have been dismissed or are going through a dismissal process of some sort or a restructure that claim a PG, but it doesn't actually get to a tribunal. And what is happening with those is that an employer sent a letter, often actually from an employment advocate, which is another issue that we are sort of trying to deal with, and I can get onto that, and or a lawyer that says, you know, if you don't pay this person XYZ amount of money, they are going to take you through the employment court. Because of the way that the employment court is set up, that's enough to put the living fear into everybody. And so we don't have a solid stat on how many people get to that point, because they just pay. Honestly, most small businesses will tell you they'll just pay to make them go away.

0: But it shouldn't be like that.
1: No.
0: We shouldn't be getting ourselves in this situation at all. And we think that we can circumvent this, and we can sort it out like adults. They do it in other countries. They've been doing it in the UK for over 10 years. Canada, Australia have similar things.
1: All right. So can we have an example? So say the bill goes through, say this is what you would like to happen. So you're running a small business, let's make it a cafe, and you've got an employee where the relationship just isn't working, you know, for whatever reason, like you mentioned, it's a personal thing, they just don't get on. They're not guilty of any serious misconduct, but you know it's time to part ways with them. So under this, what would be the next step? What would the employee be able to do? Say, hey, Laura, we need to have a chat.
0: So, basically the employer or the employee could actually, because the employee often knows when things aren't going right either, but they don't want to resign. They don't want to resign because they're going to end up, you know, with no potential money for that. They're also going to not be able to access things like MSD support if they resign. So they could approach you as well to have this discussion, because what would happen is you would say, I want to discuss your employment and potentially look at a mutual exit. You'd have to give the employee time to think about that, of course. You couldn't force them into just a conversation out the back. And they would be able to seek, potentially a legal aid if they wanted to. And so people that are unionized, for example, might want to get their union involved at that point. And then you would have the meeting with them in which you would discuss, you know, what is happening, what has been going on, you know, what is it going to take for each party to move on amicably. So it's stuff that we do anyway, but we do that when there's like serious disputes and it's gone really pear-shaped for some time. So we already know how to have those conversations, but we're just not allowed to do them right now. Because if you suggest even having a conversation about the employment situation with an employee, that could be considered a predetermined outcome right now. So it's really, really bad to do that. So this gives you an opportunity to bring it up without a risk of a PG for bringing that up in the first place.
1: Right. Currently you can't have that conversation.
0: No.
1: Right.
0: You can't, unless the employee has created a dispute with you and you're already in that PG situation. Then you can go into like a without prejudice process, but there's a lot of legal fees. Usually that's quite far down the track. So you end up spending a lot of money, yeah.
1: Mm. Does the employee always have to be in this situation? Will the employee always be offered compensation? Because, I mean, to me, if I was the cafe worker and they said, look, come on, Leah, we both know this isn't working. What, you know, let's have a chat. I wouldn't just leave without some money. So, I mean, in this process, the employer's no doubt going to give some compensation. But I believe the bill doesn't set a minimum payout. How do you both agree on a figure?
0: Yeah, so that's right. It doesn't have a minimum payout in it, and that was something that the Select Committee looked at. But it varies depending on job role and industry as to what someone would think is acceptable. What we know right now is there are prices or there are amounts that people pay when a PG popped up. And so there's already kind of like a rough guide around what it would be to pay, what would be acceptable to pay someone and what they would think is acceptable to move on. But it could be anywhere from like 2 weeks pay, 4 weeks pay, for example. It could be helping them relocate somewhere to another city, for example. You might want to help with the relocation costs. It could be negotiating, staying on until they find another position, for example. Like there's quite a few different things you could do under this that is, quite honestly, what we should all be doing as adults, having these discussions and you know, not getting ourselves into these big, lengthy legal disputes and actually acting like adults. So I think there is many things that could be in that agreement, but that is up to the employer and the employee. And at no point of time does an employee have to accept an offer. Things can just carry on as normal. An employer wouldn't be able to ask you right away again to enter into that. But what happens overseas is that employees and employers know the relationship's broken down. So often they do come to a reasonable agreement at that point, because they know that otherwise there's going to be, you know, the other performance management reviews, restructures, all kind of things that will happen to move someone on. So they want to cut that early. And quite honestly, if you're an employee, you might want a good reference and don't want to burn your bridges in industries where, you know, like, it could be small. Think about journalism, right? Like, you don't want to burn your bridges there.
1: Talking to the wrong girl, but yeah. Oh, no, to be fair, I'm quite proud. I don't think I've burnt any bridges in my 39 years of doing this or whatever. You know,
0: yeah, you would. I never
1: took a PG, and actually, that's what I'm kicking myself in the. Sometimes I think, why didn't I? But I had every bloody reason to. But wow, anyway, that was my journey. Hey, but look, I want to just go back to something. Mm-hmm. So the employee that you said, the employee can say no. Of course, they can say, well, I am quite happy here. But once your employer has effectively said, I'd like you to leave, can we talk about something? Isn't that an enormous amount of pressure on that employee to accept the offer?
0: Well, that's the thing. It could seem like a lot of pressure for sure for an employee. And that's why I think this would only be used in scenarios where it's actually genuine, and that you genuinely want to move on, because the employee would, if they said no, for example, could go back into the work environment. And if the employer started going through one of those other processes, they'd probably quite quickly have a PG against them. So I think there is that, you know, employers would have to think really carefully about whether this is the right mechanism for them. But we know right now, and I talk to small businesses all the time, that taking on employees, putting the time and effort into training them, it costs a lot of money. It's a lot of time. They actually invest a lot into them, and they don't want to move on anybody unless it is actually, there's a really good reason behind it. So I think, yes, there could be those times where we think that there's always going to be an exception, right? But for the most part, I think people are good and reasonable, and I think that they can come to these conclusions. And if an employer does anything that is untoward under the current, you know, under the normal PG settings, they would be able to be, they'd be liable for that. And I think the fact that the employee can get legal advice before signing any agreement means that they could have that looked over by a lawyer, union rep, advocate, or someone as well would probably talk them through what's happening at work, you know, so they'd help them decide if it's a good deal or not.
1: Did you say a little while back you talked about an advocate or the union, and you said you can talk to that. What was there something else in there?
0: Yeah. So one of the other things that employers have been telling us, for lots of years they've been telling government, is that there is employment advocates out there that don't have to have any training, any legal background. They can just say they are an advocate, so they don't have to be registered, for example. They don't adhere to any professional body. And they can essentially work on an employee's behalf. And there are some very good ones that might have, you know, worked in legal professions. They might have been a legal aide or something at some point, and they actually know a lot. But then you get other individuals that are popping up, and they have signs in the pub toilets that say, you know, has your employer done X, Y, Z? You might be eligible for money. And we are basically they're the no-win, no-fee guys. And they charge an awful lot of money, because what they do is they go out, they threaten the small business owner often, the ones that can't, you know, afford big legal costs. Yeah. Even the small employer might go to their lawyer, and their lawyer often says, you know what, maybe you do just to pay them. And that can be $10,000, $20,000, $30,000. And so these guys are rampant. And Brooke Van Velden, as Minister for Workplace Safety and Employment Relations, has started a piece of work to look into how prevalent this is. And there has been an open inquiry, essentially, so businesses have been able to submit, and they're working through that right now. So I think the next government's going to have a look at how we manage that. And, you know, we don't have to set up a whole new qualification or profession or anything like that, but there has to be some kind of liability on these guys that are going around claiming to have legal expertise and ripping off small business.
1: Yeah, they're just blooming snake oil sellers, buyers, whatever they're called. Laura Labor has described this as a solution looking for a problem and says these sorts of negotiations already happen through the existing employment system. What's your response to that?
0: I would say that Labor are completely out of touch with what it's like to run a small business. And I would tell them to go out and actually talk to our small businesses, because that's what I've been doing this whole entire term. I've also owned a small business, and a lot of the ACT MPs are small business owners or have owned one. And this is a problem, and it's one of the reasons that people do not take on any new staff, particularly in small business environments, because when it doesn't work out, it becomes really stressful, and it's really hard for everybody, including the employee. And you know what? I also talked to employees about this that had been through lengthy disputes with employers. And I said, you know, had your employer, there was one that said, no, I would have gone through that process. But every other person said to me, if my employer had just said to me up front, this isn't working, and had offered me financial reparations to move on, and it, you know, and potentially other things, they would have 100% taken that. So this would have all been done a lot quicker. And the Labor's process that they talk about, that is only once you're in a dispute, you know. So that has to be quite bad at that point. We're talking, you know, potentially months or a year of disgruntled employee and employer behaviour. Yeah.
1: I get it, and I think it's a good idea. The only thing I keep little bit that's going off in the back of my head is the bit about, you know, what is a good compensation package? I mean, you said it could be a couple of weeks, it could be moving them out of town, you know, and I'm thinking if it was me, it depends on how greedy or clued up the employee is. If they go, yeah, you're right, it's not working, what do we do? And the employer goes, well, look, here's a couple of grand. And I go,

0: as a template. It's at least it protects the employer and the employees knows what they're going to get, I suppose. Anyway, but like you said, it's things that you can work on.
1: You're right. And look, the other thing, I guess, is around that scenario, though, is that we brought back 90-day trials. So if you're an employer and you are signing anybody into a contract, you should be putting them on a 90-day trial anyway, because then you don't have to have a reason if it doesn't work out. You can move them on. So, look, I think, but to your point, what if it's like 4 or 5 months down the track and they, the type of cases that I hear are, you know, someone who chronically takes one day off a week, but you can't ask them for a medical certificate because it's only one day a week. And you know, the rest of the team has been let down because they're all having to work hard. And then when they are at work, everybody's grumpy at them. Or the people that shack up and get in a relationship at work, and then when they break up, they're salty at each other. And, you know, no one wants to leave, and everyone knows someone has to go. These are the situations that we're talking about here. But yeah, you make a good point. Should there be an accepted value? I think the market can sort that out themselves, but it's not something that I'm against looking into.
0: Okay. Just a few more questions. National supports the bill, and New Zealand First originally supported it through the first stage, but it's now pulled its support. Why is that? Do you know?
1: Yeah, look, they haven't really said. Their comment was that they are worried about the employee protections. They don't have a member of their party on the Education and Workforce Select Committee, so they haven't actually followed the bill through the process to see which safeguards we had in there. But they have indicated that they intend to follow the lead of Labor on this one, which is a bit concerning because, you know, we are a coalition, we tend to work together. I'm open to, like, the changes you just mentioned. If there was other things that they wanted to see in this legislation, I would be more than happy to negotiate with them on those kind of changes as well. But, yeah, there does seem to be a little bit of an inkling for them to sort of break up and break away. And I don't know if this is a sign of things to come. I hope not, but, you know, can't say either way.
0: Is this an example of shacking up together and then you've broken up and it's gone salty?
1: Could be. Oh, gosh, what should I be demanding from them, right?
0: Exactly.
1: We're breaking up.
0: You march into Winston's office, Laura, and you demand something.
1: I know. The thing is, I don't like whiskey or cigarettes, so I'm not sure. But,
0: All right. Look, I've already had someone text in and say, hey, this is such a good policy. From Michelle. I think she's a business owner. But for those, finally, Laura, what do you say to an employee listening who might think, this sounds like a law designed to make it easier for my boss to get rid of me? Why should they see this as a good thing for them as well?
1: What I would say is that any of these kind of conversations that your boss might want to have with you, they can only do if you agree to it. So if you felt like you were being pressured, you felt like your employer was being unfair, I would say just say no and get some legal advice. There's absolutely no reason, though, if you have been working at a company, you know, for a wee while or maybe even just a year, and you know that things aren't going right with potentially one of your supervisors, or it could even be another employee, and there are issues there, and you might think, you know what, it is time for me to move on, but I know if I resign, I don't have anything else to go to. I don't get any compensation, and MSD would punish me for that if I was to resign. So be open to these conversations if they were to happen, because it's not the same as being dismissed and it's not the same as resigning. So I think it's a really good thing for an employee as well. And also, if you're out there looking for a job, it is really important that we have a flexible job market so that employees actually give you a go. That would be what I'd say to those that are out there that are employees that could be concerned about this, because it's about getting the balance right between employee protection and employers' rights and making employers feel comfortable and empowered to hire somebody and give them a shot. So that would be my final message.
0: No, that's a good message. Well said. Laura, good to catch up. I know you're busy. My gosh, you guys are in crazy times now, aren't you? Is it going well?
1: Crazy times. It's going well. It's fun. I'm just counting down. We've got 1.5 sitting weeks in Parliament.
0: Yes.
1: And I just want to get out there and

0: and talk to good people. You know, we've been putting up our hoarding signs, knocking on doors, telling people we're putting them on their fence, talking to just really good, like salt of the earth people that are just so nice and are so positive about where our country could actually be. Like that is really, that motivates me. And I'm looking forward to getting out there and doing.
1: How's, I know I shouldn't ask you this, but how's old P. Henry doing? How's Paul?
0: I mean, he's doing great. He's doing great. If you haven't, have you seen him yet at one of his tours?
1: No, Claire? I haven't. I mean, I've seen him. Oh gosh, I used to work with Paul, but I saw him at an ACT rally before he joined a couple of years ago. He was a guest speaker. That must have got the juices flowing in his head. But he was fantastic. I mean, I know he's fantastic to watch. So no, when he comes close to my area, I'll go and heckle him. No, I won't.
0: You'll have to go. I mean, the beauty of Paul is that he's not a seasoned politician, so he can tell you what he sees as the individual and what his reckons on New Zealand and what he thinks we need to do and why ACT's the best party place to do that. And I think that really resonates with a lot of people. I mean, he does have some colourful language, so if you're a little bit prudish, probably block your ears when he says a few of those profanities. But you know what? He's great energy. He's super positive. He does not need to be putting his hand up for Parliament. He has got a great life, but he really cares about New Zealand. He wants to make our country like the best place it could possibly be. So I think, he's doing wonderful. Hopefully he's not getting too tired out there, but
1: he is a naturalist. There's a difference. So basically, you know, he likes to take his kit off. So just, you know, be careful when he's on his tour. He might.
0: Gosh, now you might be turning people off coming to see him.
1: No, I think he'll be okay in a crowd.
0: Turning them on.
1: Well, who knows? Maybe that'll pack out the audience more. Hey, Laura, look, thank you so much. Maybe. I appreciate your time. That is Laura McClure, ACT's small business spokesperson. So, look, Michelle has already said this. What you said, hey, this is such good policy. Character differences is a part of life, Michelle. Yeah. Now, regarding New Zealand First, who initially supported the bill and now say they won't, I believe their concern essentially was what this policy is described as mutual between employer and employee. NZ First says isn't necessarily mutual if the employer is the one who walks into the room and starts the conversation. I get it. I actually think there's some good stuff here because she has a point. There are a lot of businesses who are not willing to take on new people because it is difficult to get rid of said person. There is a lot of hoops to jump through. You know, written, offer them other roles. Can you move them into another part of the company? If that's, you know, there is, it's drawn out, it's long, it's costly. And so small businesses are going, no, I can't be bothered with that. That's just, I mean, big companies, big, huge companies go through it all the time because they've got lawyers on speed dial. But, you know, and I've been through enough of these myself where they tell you your role's no longer, you know, tenable, but you've got a week to get back to us and tell us what you think. I can tell you right now, go jump, you know. I'll give you a week and then they've already made up their mind that you're going or, but they have to go through the process, don't you know? So it is difficult. It's difficult to get rid of somebody. So legally, I mean, you know, if the employer stuffs up, well, then you know they can. You're in for the high jump if you miss a step. So this way, you were supposed to be able to go as an adult. Can I have a conversation? Yeah, sure. Look, hey, look, it's just not working out for a certain reason. Okay, so, you know, what can we do here for you to very kindly leave? And then this, as I pointed out to Laura, this compensation thing to me is so grey-areaed because there's no minimum payout. There's no rule. There's no template that says Leah's been here for a year. You're having a conversation for her to leave. what does Leah want? Well, Leah wants as much as Leah can get, right? And the employer's going, well, I ain't giving you that much money. So, okay, we agree to disagree, so I'm staying. And how uncomfortable is that? So now you've got an employee that's gone, oh, well, maybe I will take a personal grievance now because I don't know. Never owned a business, but I've worked for enough businesses and companies to know how they do it, how they get rid of you. And if I was put into that situation as an employee, I ain't walking out with a week's worth of pay. You can forget that. So where do we go? Interesting, guys. Libos, Leah will lose their heads. Mr. Henry at a pub with many flags on the ceiling and one is a Confederate one. I reckon every business, Leo says, Leah, I reckon every business should be able to sack one person a year just because they want. Pay redundancy. The old deal was 4 weeks plus a week for each year. Yeah, it used to be. They got rid of that, Leo, years and years ago. Most companies did. You know, it used to be if you've been that company for years and years, you're like, oh, well, when I leave, I'm going to get paid out something big. And all you get is normally now your holiday pay. And that's it. All right, we've got to grab the break team. 0800 debate. Love to hear from any businesses, by the way. And employees. You heard that. You heard Laura.
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5: Funny text here from Dave the Lawney, who says, "Hey Lee, you better start wrapping up that cap for me." I was like, "What cap? What are we talking about?" My bank just put my mortgage rates up by 0.35%. Thanks, Reserve Bank. Here comes the inflation of 10%, probably before Christmas. Now I have to find another job to pay water and higher mortgage rates. Wrong person in the job at RBNZ. And my headphones inside to listen to the show have just gone flat, so now I can't listen. Sigh. Oh, Dave. Dave can't even hear me now because his headphones have gone flat. So, Dave the Lawney. I think I remember, Kelly, it's when Anna Bremen was appointed to the Reserve Bank, he texted and remember and said, "Oh, well, you watched the rates go up. She was terrible in her other country." And I was like, I think I remember, "Oh, Dave, no, I think she's highly qualified. Things are going to be fine." Ooh, and I must have bet him a platform cap.
6: I vaguely recall it, and I think you said, because it was quite early on, and he said, "Oh, here we go. Here goes the neighbourhood," sort of thing, you know. And you were like, no, I think she'll be okay. And if she's not, well, you know, I'll give you some. I think it was along that line.
5: Oh, no, was it?
6: Unless he's just, you know, giving us that. He slid it in there, and we're like, "Yeah, I think we remember that."
5: I remember that. Well, or does he mean a shower cap, or does he mean a cap on the top of my Chardonnay, which is a Stelvin? Because I've got a few of them he can have.
6: Well, we didn't stipulate, so he can get what well gets given, eh?
5: Just get a cap, Dave. Cap or a cat? No, mate. I'm sorry to hear about that. Seriously, though, mortgage rates. Yeah, it's a bit shite. When you can listen again, text in to remind me, and maybe I will rustle up a platform cap. Who knows? Who knows? G'day, Pete.
7: Good afternoon. How are you going? All right?
5: Yeah, good, mate. Good.
7: Lots of people leaving New Zealand because there's no jobs, but we give all the jobs to overseas people. Surely there must have been someone in New Zealand that could have been head of the Reserve Bank, couldn't there? I don't know. Yeah, it's like everyone complains. Oh, they're leaving. They're going overseas. It's like, well, you've just given jobs to someone else from overseas. Okay. But I worked overseas in the States for a time, and it was a work to right state. Or no, it was a right to work state. That's what it was. But it was actually we called it the right to fire state. And it was really funny because how it actually works is, they could fire you for anything. They didn't even have to have a reason. They'd just say, "Your
5: Get
7: job's
5: out.
7: Done."
5: Yeah.
7: Yeah, and I actually quite liked it because we were in a smallish team, and we would get new people every year, you know, that would come in, and they would have to hire people. You wouldn't know whether they'd gel with the team. So after a week, basically the boss would come in and go, "What do we think? You want them here or not?
5: Really?
7: They fit or not?" Yeah. And it would be like, "Nah, they're just not working out." And it'd be like, "Okay, we'll get someone else."
5: Oh, wow.
7: And it was great.
5: It's like Lord of the Flies.
7: Almost like the no jerks kind of And, you know, there was times where we hired people where you wouldn't, you know what I mean? Like, I remember one time we got this guy and he was from this weird part of the country and he arrived with his dog and his van and he was sleeping in his van. We're just like, this guy's not going to fit this. You know, you wouldn't hire him.
5: Yeah.
7: But after a week, we were like, he's weird. We like him. You know, like, and he brought something.
5: Something into the team. Yeah. Please.
7: Which
5: yeah, no.
7: Which added to the team, and you would have never, you're going through some hiring process with someone, you wouldn't have hired them.
5: Yeah, I see what you're
7: saying.
5: You
7: know, they would have never made the cut. But it gave you an opportunity to hire people who were a bit different. And so, yeah. I don't know, I think there's something to be said about that.
5: Is it still like that? Because, you know, when you watch American movies, right, they always, I remember watching one and whatever it was, they went, you're fired, get out. And it was quite a recent one. It was on a Netflix series. And I said to my husband, you can't do that. And he said, what? He goes, you always pick up the weird things in movies, Leah. And I go, you can't do that. And he went, what? I said, you can't. He just walked in and said, you're fired, get out. And she went, what have I done? He goes, just get out. He goes, no, that's America, you can. I said, really, still? You can, he goes, because he lived there for a while. And but I wondered if it had changed, but maybe it doesn't because they're still writing it into like programs out of America that are quite recent. So that
7: it
5: you
7: depends
5: can.
7: On the state, I think. There's like different minimum wages per states and there's, you know, like I remember when I first went over there, I think the minimum wage was like $5, but no one was getting $5. You know, that's like going to some places, you know, in Auckland and, you know, the minimum wage for a dishwasher might be X, but actually to get a dishwasher in Auckland, you've got to pay a lot more money. So, you know, they have a really low one, but I actually, I've hired staff in the past in New Zealand in one of my old jobs, you know, where it was my job to hire staff. I took some people who came into the business, totally, I misread it, and they were terrible fits.
5: Oh.
7: And I was stuck with them and had to move them around, and luckily I could kind of move them around a couple of departments to get them to fit. And because they kind of lied a bit about their skills, I hadn't back-checked properly and things like that, and so they really couldn't do the job I would hire them for. But other times where, you know, one of the best employees ever was, it was for an outside job, and the only job that he'd ever had was closing jars at a jar factory.
5: Oh,
7: that was it.
5: No! And that's all he'd done. You gave him a job.
7: Gave him a chance, and he ended up moving to other companies and promoted, doing a trade in the company and amazing career. And so you just never know. And I think if you can't take that chance, then people don't get a chance and they sit on the dole. I don't know, I think. You know?
5: Part of me actually quite like that idea that after a week your boss came to you guys, the team, and said, what do you guys think? Because it's so important. You know, when you work in a team that you like you don't have to love everybody. You're never going to, right? But, you know, if you've got someone there that is just an absolute nobody likes, who causes more chaos than anything, yet they get to stay and infect the whole team, I like that. I thought that's pretty grown up of your boss to actually put that out to the team, because you're the ones having to work with that person every day.
7: Yeah, he's amazing. Yeah, he was amazing. He was an amazing leader, and I learned a lot from him when I was younger.
5: Yeah.
7: But the good thing that we learned was that, you know, and I learned moving forward from that, is you just never know. So if you've got a good feeling, take a chance. But in New Zealand, it's really hard to take that chance, because you end up, if you get it wrong, it's a PG, thousands of dollars. It's happened to my father, and you know, it's really tough. It's on a small business where it's just, just him as the owner, and you might have 8 employees or something. It's really difficult.
5: No, it is. Look, good convo, Pete. Good on you, mate. Yeah. Thanks for the call. You have a good weekend. The only thing about, obviously, if you're the one that gets let go on that day, is, you know, employees, we need it. You need a bit of protection, because, you know, you're paying mortgages and rents and you could have a family, and you've got You've got to be protected. A part of me goes, yeah, God, just get out, you're fired. I can understand how Pete said in America it was good where he worked. But you know, I think it is too hard to get rid of people at the moment. I quite like what actors come up with. I still think it needs a bit of tidying up because you can't just, you know, you can't kick someone out that day when you've got to give them a runway. You've got to give them a sufficient runway financially and time, you know, even if it's a couple of weeks, and say, like, okay, two weeks pay on top of holiday pay, but that's it. There's got to be something to at least can make rent, for goodness sake. Hang on. Now, this is quite a long one. I hope I can open. When you send in really long text, people, it opens to a certain time, a certain, you know, amount of words, and then it goes off into the ether. Anyway, I think I've got it all. Anyway, Glenn says, Leah, I got laid off earlier this year after 20-something years with the practice. While the place was shutting down due to decline in work and the cash flow had dried up, no redundancy provisions, just holiday paid out and 4 weeks' notice, which we worked anyway. Many, many weeks of unused sick leave, which, of course, not paid out. Finally, taking the risk to start my own business, challenging environment to start something, but nice to only negotiate with myself and the co-founder. We plan to succeed and will scale everything using contract staff to avoid the employer-employee trap as long as we can. First step is we need to be able to pay ourselves first, though, lol. Well, Glenn, I applaud you on the big step to start with someone else, your own business. Isn't that interesting, though, that you are going to contract staff out, you know, get contractors instead of taking on that employee-employer trap? You've called it the trap. And that's I get it, and I find that, but that's quite sad, isn't it? That's where New Zealand has got to. Whether it's now, is it our employment laws? It's a trap. Employers see it as a trap. You get employees, you know, nothing but headaches come with it, which is a real shame. This is maybe why I talked about yesterday young people that can't find jobs. Anywho, but that's good on you. And the other thing you said that I find interesting, many, many weeks of unused sick leave, which of course are not paid out because they're not. So take your bloody sick leave, people, you know. Don't be that person. Don't be a martyr and say, oh, I'm never sick. I don't need my 10 days or I think it's going down. No, well, now it's not even that, is it? It's done by how many hours you work. Take your sick leave is what I'm saying. Leah, imagine if the All Blacks had to go through such an elaborate process for who goes on the field each week. Bodie Barrett would still be on the field. Yeah, good thoughts. Shauna said, I'm still on the tarmac. Were you flying somewhere or coming back? Still on the tarmac, I fully agree that the current Reserve Bank governor is a European Union culturally trained left-wing, very interventionist economist from the socialist political temple of Sweden, who gave us Greta the Goblin Thunberg. Like Dave, I worked in both Texas and Florida. Was it Dave or was it Pete? Anyway, I worked in both Texas and Florida, both free-to-work non-union states. It works very well. Competitive salaries and honesty. I love Texans. This is from Sean in transit. Oh, he's on his way back from Sydney. So did he call us from Sydney, Kelly? Was he in Sydney?
6: Allegedly so. He said he was eating his muffin in the old transit lounge, so whatever.
5: That's right, while on his mission. Well, he'd wrapped up his mission in Sydney.
6: That's right, and he's not at liberty to divulge because he's on his, you know, the King's Secret Service or whatever.
5: That's for you, Sean.
6: Sean the Spy.
5: We are crazy people. Now, Kelly, before we run out of time.
6: Yeah, speaking of crazy.
5: It's Daddy's Day, Father's Day on Sunday.
6: Yes, it is.
5: Steady Father's Day. Now, I'll be honest, I have spoken a few times. Unfortunately, or sadly, if you want to say sadly, I'm estranged from my father. I didn't know where he was for 17 years, actually, back in the mid-2000s, early. He disappeared, poof, off the planet. But he was in New Zealand, and then a little bit of detective work from my brother-in-law actually found him. So we found Dad. He was in the South Island and in Kaikoura, actually. And I went and visited him, and it was a good reunion. It was a bit strange, but it was good to see him. Because Dad was tough growing up. Dad was pretty tough. He knew where you stood for sure. And then parents broke up, and it all got a bit, you know, yucky. And then he turned into a bit of a rogue. You know, he'd come and stay, and then bounce checks all around Auckland that I'd have to go and pay for. And you know, and police called me. Oh, you know, it was just a thing.
6: Oh, fathers.
5: Oh. So, you know, you got to come from somewhere. And last time I saw him, I think was about 4 years ago, maybe. And it didn't go well, Kelly. We had an argument. And I stormed out of his house and haven't seen him since. Now, I have spoken to him, and he does, and I help him financially. My dad's really, like, living on a shoestring. He's only on the pension. He's renting. So I, through winter, you know, I put money in his account. So here's my dilemma. Do I ring him this Sunday? I probably should, eh?
6: Yeah.
5: Quite
6: simply, yeah.
5: It's just they're always
6: you never
5: a strange,
6: know.
5: Yeah. Strange conversations, Kelly.
6: Yeah, I get it. But, I mean, for that awkward, you know, be it 2 minutes or a 10-minute phone call or whatever, you'd feel a bit stink if something was to happen and you're like, oh, I should have rang, you know?
5: Yeah.
6: I don't know.
5: I was always going to put some money into his account. Like, I was always going to give him some money. Say, Dad, go and get yourself some good food, you know. But yeah, and even my husband goes, have you spoken to your dad lately? And it's always that, well, I wake up on the weekends and go, should call Dad, you know?
6: Yeah, I'll listen to your gut. Just do it.
5: Yeah, I will.
6: Just do it. And because then it's done. Yeah. And, you know, even if you're having an unpleasant conversation, then you've done your part. And, you know.
5: Because you are right. You know, he's nearly 80 and we didn't even think he'd get to that. So the next call, you know, from a sister that says Dad's gone,
6: yeah,
5: I want to have at least had a conversation with him, even though it never makes sense and ends with more money. But, you know, it is. He's my dad in the end.
6: Yeah, that's
5: and
6: it.
5: And my mum's gone, so anyway. Yeah. You know, I'm sorry if this sounds like I'm talking to a psychologist. but your daddy, you've got a great dad.
6: I do, yeah.
5: They have a great dad.
6: He's been going through a bit of rough lately. He's been having radiation for bowel cancer, which he got diagnosed back in June, and he's done his 5 weeks. He's going to start chemo at the end of this month, so he's doing okay. But yeah, I mean, I'd love him to death. He's the wickedest guy. He's so cool. You know, and it took me a lot of years to realise how awesome he is. So I'm going to bundle him up. If he's well on the day, we're going to chuck him on a steam train on on the weekend. We're going to head over.
5: Chuck him in front of a steam train.
6: He'd probably enjoy that at this time. No, but we're going to jump on a steam train and head over to Pahiatua and wind it up and go to the nice. Tui Brewery in Mangatanoka for barbecue lunch, that sort of thing. So
5: what a great trip this will be.
6: Really looking forward to it. I haven't been on a steam train ever. I was supposed to go a couple of months back. And whatever. But yeah, so that should be fun.
5: So you the whole family? You, mum, dad, Dave?
6: Mum, dad, Dave and myself. So hopefully we're kind of playing it by ear on as to how dad feels on Sunday morning, but otherwise we'll still see him, you know.
5: Oh, that's great, Kelly. I'm happy for you. I like this text. Tell him you love him, Lee, and no regrets.
6: Yeah,
5: that is right.
6: Yeah.
5: Yep. I've done it, haven't I?
6: We've got time. We can do this.
5: We've got time. So look, the whole babble too about, and look, happy Father's Day to the dads out there, you know. Mine might not have been that great, but he is my dad, and I do have some good memories about from, you know, being younger. So to all the good dads out there, you do a bloody good job. This is, Kelly, you set this up because you found it.
6: Yeah, so some of you might be familiar with it, but essentially what happened on radio back in 2017 down at a popular station in Christchurch, they played this game on air called Reverse Trivia, and it's like Jeopardy. So they give you the answer and you've got to give them a question. So, for instance, if I say Wellington, the answer would be, what's the capital of New Zealand? You know, that sort of thing.
5: Okay.
6: So they were encouraging people to ring, and I think that, you know, it was a local competition with some pizza outfit or something like that. So this has gone down legendarily here in New Zealand. You may or may not have heard of it. Many people have. But yeah, this, the, oh, just...
5: It's hilarious. So, yeah, it's around Father's Day. It's a Father's Day promotion, so this is why we're playing it. So we'll leave you with this. Hey, thank you guys for this week. I've really enjoyed this week. Thank you for this morning. Thanks, Kelly. Have a great Father's Day. We will be back on Monday. Until then, look after yourselves, and we'll be back soon on the platform.
8: Reverse trivia answer tonight, Sunday. What do you reckon the question might be?
9: Father's Day.
8: What about Father's
9: Day? Father's Day is on Sunday.
8: Yeah, but what's the question?
9: No, I don't know.
8: Oh, you're close. I just need the question.
9: Oh,
8: like
9: I'm not too sure.
8: Like the answer's Sunday, but what would the question be?
9: All I know is Father's Day.
8: Yeah, you're kind of right. I just need to know the question.
9: Like the 31st.
8: I just need it in a question form though, like as a question, like maybe like what day is.
9: What day is Father's Day? Sunday.
8: Yeah. So what would the question be?
9: Father's Day is on Sunday.
8: Yeah, but if it was to be a question, it would be what day is Father's Day? So
9: what day is Father's Day, right?
8: Yeah, so the answer's Sunday.
9: Sunday.
8: What do you reckon the question might be?
9: What's the question, right? Don't know.
8: You're 90% there. You just need to give me the question. The answer.
9: Happy Father's Day.
8: No. If the answer's Sunday, the question needs to be what day is Father's Day?
9: What day is Father's Day?
8: So if I ask you that, you give me that as the question, eh?
9: What day is Father's Day? Sunday.
8: Yep. So the answer's Sunday. What would the question be?
9: Father's Day.
8: Yeah.
9: See, I don't know.
8: No. But the question needs to be what day. The answer needs to be what day is Father's Day?
9: What day is Father's Day?
8: So I'll say the answer's Sunday, and if you can say what day is Father's Day, that's what I need, okay?
9: Okay.
8: The answer's Sunday. What do you reckon the question might be?
9: Sunday.
8: No, what you need to say to me, what day is Father's Day?
9: Oh.
8: Okay. The answer's Sunday. What's the question?
9: What day is Father's Day?
8: You got it. You've got it.
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11: Shane Jones, Deputy Leader of New Zealand First, invites you to his three upcoming public meetings in Opotiki, Gisborne and Wairoa. Shane's Opotiki public meeting is at 2 p.m. on Saturday 5th of September at the Opotiki RSA. On Sunday 6th of September, Shane's meetings are in Gisborne 2 p.m. at the Emerald Hotel and in Wairoa at 6 p.m. at Gemmell's Cafe and Bar on Marine Parade. 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
13: In this update, the Children's Commissioner supports the closure of Gloria Vale Christian School, but says the focus must now be on supporting affected students. The Ministry of Education's again cancelled the school's registration after a Special Education Review Office review. The ERO says health and safety information was withheld and significant concerns remain. Commissioner Jane Searle says the well-being, safety and rights of children must be a priority. The ACT Party wants congestion to decide when major transport upgrades are needed, not transport ministers or election campaigns. If traffic on a major two-lane corridor hits 15,000 cars a day, that would trigger consenting and a funded capacity plan, with construction of a new lane able to begin at 20,000 cars. The Police Association's backing what it calls common sense changes to move on orders. The proposed bill will give police the power to order people rough sleeping, begging or behaving disorderly out of a public space. The Justice Committee has made a raft of recommended changes, including increasing the minimum expulsion age from 14 to 18. Police Association President Steve Watt says that change is a huge positive.
14: Our youth are the most vulnerable in the New Zealand community, and our members would feel particularly awkward about enforcing move-on orders for those under the age of 18.
13: Wild weather's causing havoc across the country. Part of State Highway 7, Lewis Pass, is down to one lane south of Rahu Saddle with fallen trees. An area warning is in place for State Highway 73, Arthur's Pass, from Kumara Junction to Arthur's Pass Village, due to slips and flooding. And there's an orange strong wind watch in place for Wellington and the wider Upper. Met Service saying it'll be an unsettled weekend. That is news and sport. I'm Raylene Ramsey.
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13: In sport, Taha Kamara admits the return of Richie Mo'unga to the Crusaders has contributed to his decision to join the Chiefs. He signed a one-year deal with this year's beaten Super Rugby Pacific finalists. Kamara had 2 years to run on his Crusaders contract. He says he respects the Crusaders and their marquee recruit.
15: I have no ill feeling towards Rich coming back, because if there's anyone that deserves to go straight back in there, Tim, he's done everything for the Crusaders in the city of Christchurch.
13: Springboks women's coach Swiss De Bruin has now stepped down from the role after walking out on the side ahead of their home test against the Black Ferns tomorrow night. The move's over a reported contract dispute over denied win bonuses. And that is sport. I'm Raylene Ramsey.
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16: And news you may have missed, it's only been around for a couple of days. And I'll read the headline, actually, out of Newsroom, a story by a woman called Hannah McCallum. Major left-wing donor tops up Opportunity Party donation to $100,000. And I'll read the sub-headline. As much as Rich Lister Philip Mills would like to see a Labor-led government, he believes it is paramount New Zealand First is kept out of power and that the Opportunity Party has a genuine shot at being the saving grace. So one presumes that is the reason that Philip Mills, founder of the Les Mills International Gym thing, his dad was a lefty as well and a well-known athlete. So Philip Mills says, I'll give the Opportunity Party probably its biggest single donation as long as it keeps New Zealand First out of power. Well, that seems a bit weird to me, and it would seem to me to run counter to the public-facing message that Opportunity gives us, is that it could go with anyone. It's neither left nor right, coalition partner for everyone. To clear it up, we're joined now by Daniel Ebb. Daniel is the deputy leader, not co-leader, deputy leader of Opportunity. Daniel, how are you? Good morning to you.
17: Yeah, I'm good, Sean. Thanks for having me on, mate. How are you?
16: All right. Well, 100K, firstly, that's got to be nice. That's got to be good for the team.
17: That helps. Mate, as you know, having done this gig, that buys a lot of billboards, that buys social media ads, that buys people to get us on to, you know, be part of the team. So, yeah,
16: it
17: helps.
16: Right. It obviously comes with strings, though.
17: Not really, no. People give us money, and I think it's important to note that we've also had donations from the other side of the political spectrum, Brian Cartmell in particular, who has donated

0: think we're specifically anti the New Zealand with the anti New Zealand First Party, but there is a role for a kingmaker in an MMP environment, right? And so, for the last as far as I can remember, it's been New Zealand First, who represents a particular type of voter. They represent a particular type of sort of flavour of kingmaker. In this instance, we believe that we would be a better kingmaker because we're younger, we've got newer ideas, we've got fresh energy. At the end of the day, we want to be this kind of kingmaker who accelerates us into the next version of New Zealand, because a change is inevitable. As opposed to New Zealand.
1: I get you. Let's continue the discussion then, Daniel. So he's given you the money, in a broad sense, to make you the kingmakers. And he's a Labour supporter. So he expects you to make Labour and the left king.
0: Well, that's probably what he's hoping for. But equally, Brian Cartmell will be looking at us thinking he wants us to bring new ideas into the environment. He wants us to be a better coalition partner, either for the right or potentially sort of a hedge bet and say, well, if the left gets in, he wants us to be a coalition partner that will pull us back into the centre. It's standard kingmaker stuff. There's a reason why people from both sides of politics support New Zealand First.
1: Yeah, you guys are not outside the margin of error, are you? In the political polls?
0: It depends on the poll you're looking at. But yeah, we're close to it. That's fair.
1: Yeah. Okay. Do you think a headline like that enhances the idea that you could go with anyone?
0: That's a good question. At the end of the day, we can't control what our donors want from us. Everyone has their own perspective, and particularly people with money have a pretty loud perspective, and that's fine. We're not going to not take donations because certain people want certain outcomes. At the end of the day, we're focused on getting into Parliament and being a positive force for politics. So
1: you're saying you haven't made any undertakings to Philip Mills?
0: No. Every donor, we tell the same thing. Thank you very much. We are going to get into Parliament to do the things that we've said we'd do on right there, front of the page of the website. We're not going to put you into the strategy group. You're not coming into the policy discussion group. Thank you for the money.
1: I'm not sure of any political party that does do that for their donors, apart from the Labour Party with the unions.
0: Yeah, so I'm not entirely sure what you're getting at here. We take donations like any other party.
1: I think that people looking for alternatives from the main parties, I think that's happening all around the world in democracies, is that the old two-party paradigms are shifting and people are prepared. It's a great thing. People are prepared to think more laterally about their politics. But I think, for a start, you guys would seem to me to be positioning yourselves. You say you're in the centre, but I can't help but getting the feeling you're a bit woke and you really would like to go left. And I look at your background, Daniel, and I'm not quite sure what to make about your blurb on the party's page. But apparently when you're not driving a laptop or campaigning, we'll find Dan turning his North Auckland home into a food forest. What the F does that mean? A food forest?
0: Oh, I've got a rural background, mate.
1: Is a food forest?
0: A food forest? Oh, mate, I did not expect the interview to go this way. This is like my favourite thing to talk about. A food forest is basically it's a way to grow food that massively reduces your inputs, and you basically try and replicate what makes a forest work from like a biological perspective, and you do that with food. So basically you can grow in like a meter by meter square, you could grow six or seven different types of food because you place them strategically and you've sort of partnered them up with particular types of trees. Like there's a reason why we don't have to fertilize a forest, because forests just naturally are very productive. And so a food forest is replicating that, but from a food production perspective. Does that make sense?
1: Yeah, you've got a garden or a lifestyle block is what I read from there.
0: It's a garden, but it's, yeah, well, I've got a larger section, but my goal here is to have as much food coming out of my section as possible. And this is the way to do it.
1: So you've got a veggie garden. So that could read, you'll find Dan working in his veggie garden.
0: I wouldn't say it's a veggie garden. It's a completely different thing. If you're talking about a veggie garden, you're talking about like a veggie bed where your beetroots are lined up and then your cabbages are lined up. This is not what this is. Imagine like an apple tree and you're climbing up the apple tree of vines, and then there's this blueberry bush right under the apple tree, and then there's

0: pockets of like vegetables growing in it. That's what a food forest looks like. So I'm getting out of that 1 meter squared, I'm not just getting beetroots, I'm getting beetroots, apples, passion fruit, a whole lot of different things that work in combination with
1: each other. I love beetroot.
0: That's not woke, mate. That's not woke. That's awesome.
1: Dan, and at the very top, Dan, it says, Dan works to transition Aotearoa New Zealand to a just regenerative food system. So do you want to...
0: That's right.
1: Do you want to nationalise and change the entire farming sector to... What's more just about regenerative food?
0: I wouldn't... I think they're two different things, right? So currently we have a food system where 25% of Kiwi kids don't know if they're going to get a feed tonight. That pisses me off. I really, really am annoyed with the fact that we can be...
1: Where do you get that figure from? Where do you get that figure from?
0: Mate, that's Child Poverty Centre, that's food banks, that's a recognised figure. I'd encourage you to check it out.
1: Well, when was the last time a child died of starvation in New Zealand?
0: You don't have to die of starvation to be living in food insecurity, mate.
1: Ooh. So being hungry...
0: Yeah, going hungry or not knowing if there's going to be food in the fridge. If you open the pantry and you're
1: and
0: not
1: how
0: sure
1: would
0: there's
1: you solve
0: something
1: that?
0: In there,
1: how would you solve that, given that most kids can go to school and get a free school lunch?
0: Yeah, listen, that is a massive, like, big systemic problem. There's not going to be one amazing solution. You know, the things that we're particularly looking at are, like, local procurement rules. That's a really good one where basically you're saying, let's ensure that farmers have a market to sell into things like the school lunch program. So it's not necessarily big corporates, it's small local food economies that are supplying things like food in schools, things like hospitals. So you lift the quality of the food that you're getting. That's one. To take it back, right back to our policy that I thought I was going to come on to talk about, which is a citizen's income, which is providing an income floor for the most vulnerable New Zealanders so they always have enough coin in the wallet to that they can actually go out and buy some kai.
1: Well, we do have a social welfare system, as I said, that provides that. I can't remember in my lifetime, apart from one poor woman who was captured by the gender reassignment lobby, I can't remember a story of anyone dying of preventable malnutrition or starvation in New Zealand.
0: Like I say, I don't think you have to die from starvation in order to be suffering from food insecurity.
1: Like food insecurity, it's kind of a trendy term, isn't it?
0: I don't think the person that's going to the kitchen, going to the pantry and not seeing any food in there would consider it trendy. I think they consider it a massive handbrake on their economic potential.
1: What about a policy? What about solving that by making sure that people pay less tax, have more money in their pocket to spend on their kids, have better jobs that pay higher income? Surely that's the way to solve that problem.
0: Well, we've been trying that for the last 40 years, basically saying let's do economic growth, let's grow the economy as big and as fast as possible, assuming that it's all going to trickle down. And, mate, that hasn't been the case. Do you know what our GDP was in 1965?
1: No.
0: It was $5 billion.
1: Yeah.
0: And so now we're sitting up around the $250 billion.
1: Yeah.
0: What's
1: the comparison per head of population with inflation? And the fact that our population has doubled in that time.
0: I'm sorry, I don't understand the question.
1: Well, so you say, well, look at this GDP. It's not a raw figure. Let's factor in inflation.
0: Yeah.
1: Let's factor
0: in
1: population.
0: What I'm saying is that.
1: Okay, Daniel, I am getting a few texts that suggest that people think you are definitely left of centre. Like, centre my ass. Well, woke alert.
0: Explain to me what makes, from the 4 or 5 minutes we've chatted, tell me what you think makes me left. I'm interested.
1: I don't really have an opinion. I think it's up to my listeners to form an opinion of you. I'm just providing an opportunity for them to be better informed. I'm not running for parliament. Completely pantsed when I first interviewed her.
0: Okay.
1: What is a woman?
0: Yeah, you're definitely
1: what is a woman?
0: Left, yeah, okay.
1: What is a woman?
0: A woman is either a human biological female or a man who decides to, using medical processes, transition to a woman and become known as a woman for the rest of their life.
1: But you preface that second definition with a man, which still makes them a man, right?
0: Yeah.
1: Yeah.
0: Well, you start as a man and you transition to a woman.

0: Mills thinks you are, or he wouldn't be giving you 100 grand, would he? You know?
1: Well, yeah.
0: Yeah. Brian Cumber, just two other things I wanted to ask. Abolition of the Maori seats. Yeah, where are you on the abolition of the Maori seats?
1: Ooh, we haven't got a policy on that yet. I'd have to check. I'll come back to you on that one.
0: All right. And net zero. Carbon neutral, net zero by 2050. Bjorn Lomborg and experts tell us it will cost us 16% of GDP a year. You still want to do that?
1: Mate, if we don't fix climate change, GDP is going to drop by 50 to 70% a year by 2070. That's out of the Global Association for Actuaries. So if anyone out there doesn't know what an actuary is, it's the insurance industry
0: who are making money hand over fist out of climate change. Are you also aware that the IPCC in the last 3 weeks has taken its most extreme climate predictions modelling off the table? They say on actual data, those upper heating or warming scenarios are now just implausible.
1: Well, that's good news. So we're going to a hothouse hell earth. No, that's great news. No. It's because we've been tuning our emissions down. Mate, we stopped increasing our emissions in New Zealand a couple of years ago. This is good stuff.
0: Even if we hit carbon zero by 2050, we would make a three-week change within the century to whatever catastrophe is coming. I mean, we contribute 0.0004% of carbon, and carbon isn't a pollutant. Carbon's what's making your food forest grow.
1: My food forest.
0: Your food forest grows off carbon.
1: Both of those things are true.
0: Yeah.
1: That doesn't mean that you get a pass to not do anything as New Zealand. I think New Zealand actually has a really good opportunity here to pioneer the kind of technologies that the world needs to go to a low emissions, high value growth future. Like, mate, we should be creating all the tech that everyone else buys from us. Yeah. But we can't do that if we're just being like, oh, actually, hidden in the sand, this stuff doesn't exist. Can I just say one thing on climate change, mate? Like, I get it. You can pull these sort of data figures everywhere, left, right, and center. People who are pro will have their evidence. Yeah. People who are anti will have their evidence. The thing that I can't get out of my brain, though, is the real simple truth that we put 100 million barrels of oil through the human economy on planet Earth every day, right? That's how just usage of oil, coal. We use 8 Empire State Buildings worth of coal a day. I believe in consequences, right? I don't think you can have an action like that and then not have a consequence.
0: Let's go back to chopping down trees and all sitting around the fire and denuding the earth of organic growth. Okay.
1: No way. That's a terrible outcome.
0: Well, what are you going to do?
1: Why would you want to do that?
0: We just have less people living with less energy and living shorter lives.
1: No way. You can live with more energy. So it's just renewable. It's solar and it's wind. And it doesn't have
0: as an environment. Look, that's an argument for another day. Lovely to meet you. Thank you for your time.
1: Yeah, likewise. Let's have it out, mate.
0: Stay listening, and I will. No doubt there'll be a few calls. But I thank you for your time, right, Daniel. We'll talk again. That is Daniel Ebb. He is the leader, or the deputy leader, of the Opportunity Party. That went on longer than I expected because it was a good yarn.
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6: G'day, Boise here. I'm standing for New Zealand First and the Hutt South electorate. I'm up against some real Beltway insiders from the big parties. But as a Lower Hutt lad, I'm going to give it my best shot. 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It's the Putting Right that counts. 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
9: Listen, I've got something to say about the media this morning because there's been a fair bit of kerfuffle in New Zealand and around parliamentary media reporting over the last 48 hours. But it amuses me somewhat that I woke up this morning also to see on all of the New Zealand media websites in this country a picture of death. And it is the Iranian destroyer that was torpedoed off the coast of Sri Lanka. God knows what it's doing in Sri Lanka. It's a long way from the streets of Hormuz and from Iran. But I guess it was chugging through international waters thinking, we're as far away as we can get, guys. From there, let's just start and bang. An American submarine puts a torpedo in their bow and it goes down and 80-odd people are drowned. But there is all of the New Zealand media showing the actual strike, which is spectacular, I mind, but showing the strike of the torpedo as it hits the back, I think it's the back, isn't it? Yes, of the ship, raises it out of the ocean, and then obviously we all know. Now, really, in lots of ways, that's the representation of the death of 80 people. Now, they might be Iranian people, it doesn't matter, there's still 80 people. And you would have thought just quietly that all those sort of liberal hand-wringing types that hate the United States of America might just have said, this is death and destruction. A whole lot of people are dying. I don't know that we should need to show that. They can go and watch it on any other website they want to, but don't. Oh, no, no, no, no, no, no, no, no. It's up front and centre from Stuff, the New Zealand Herald, Radio New Zealand, the whole lot. Everybody likes to see murder when it's not quite so immediate, Josh. The US Secretary of Defence, or War, I think his name is, it's Hesketh. Gosh, he looks like he's come straight out of some sort of Hollywood action movie, doesn't he? With that sort of jutting jaw. And
10: he looks like he's walked straight off the set, straight into the White House, you know.
9: Yeah, it's just incredible, really. But anyhow, there he is. There he is. He can play himself in any movie coming up, Josh, just quietly, because he doesn't need to find an actor who's better looking than him.
10: You have to expect him to see him running through the corridors
9: with
10: gun drawn,
9: though,
10: you know?
9: Just quietly about all of the Trump operatives. They're all groomed to a large extent within an inch of their lives. The women are stunning, Josh. Beautiful.
10: Oh, yeah.
9: They look like as if they've stepped out of some sort of Venezuelan catwalk, which they probably have. You know what I mean?
10: Yeah, I do, yeah.
9: They're made up. They're I don't know if they had surgery or whatever, but dear God, I think he only selects them if they look good in a tight dress, just kind of, that's his female staff. And his male staff, gosh, they seem to have something along it as well. Anyhow, have you noticed that, though? It's extraordinary. He's created almost a new Camelot. He looks crap himself, obviously, but the wife, you know, and the whole of the Trump retinue and all of the sort of key operatives over there, particularly the female ones, but even the male ones like Heathcote, good God, you know, seriously. It's like they've fallen from some unearthly or alien existence onto Earth, already wearing the Dior. But anyhow, that is now an Iranian destroyer resting on the seafloor somewhere off Sri Lanka, which is, as I said, an odd place for it to be resting. No, closer to home. It's finally taken, and can I just say, 3 years for Nationals cabinet and senior cabinet ministers to be pissed off at the biased left-wing public broadcaster reporting of everything that they do in a negative way. In the last 48 hours, it has to be said that the National Cabinet has reached the stage, it would appear, of getting upset finally at the continuing media bias emanating from the state broadcasters, plural, TV One News and Radio New Zealand News, leading to a recent appointment to the TVNZ board, Andrew Barclay, the chair, actually ringing up, one presumes with embarrassment, the Minister of Broadcasting, Paul Goldsmith, essentially apologising for the ongoing bias of the state broadcaster and its entire editorial team. Listen, can I just say to the National Party and to the National Party leadership, and particularly the rather odd people who clearly run your media centres, and it's this. These people hate you, all right? The state broadcasters, their journalists, their editorial teams, the people that compile the images that are on the news at night, those who write the stories, they hate you. They've always hated you. We told you this from day one. It was surely palpable and obvious from day one when their senior correspondent, remember him, John Campbell, who sort of was on a constant rotation. He's like one of those weather vanes. He's on a constant rotation between the state broadcasters. Wrote that extraordinary editorial in the wake of the coalition agreement being signed by Winston Peters, Christopher Luxon, David Seymour. After they'd signed it, criticising and penning this appalling missive, calling them all hollow men and dismissing them as not just politicians but as human beings, essentially. Remember that? And it went straight up on TV One's website page and it stayed there forever. A disdain, an official disdain, if you like, from TVNZ News as to the new change in government and the people who were leading that new centre-right coalition. I mean, if you remember rightly, and I'm sure you do, John Campbell's piece essentially suggested that these were not just hollow men, but empty vessels with empty minds and empty hearts. That was his basic thesis. And then used a series of props in the photo that had been taken to buttress this particular contention. Look, he said, even the glasses are empty. You know, this is the water glasses that nobody had bothered to fill, but they were empty. And he took this as some sort of, I don't know, symbolic illustration of the vapid nature of the coalition leadership team. And Television New Zealand decided, that's a really good thing. We'll show this up. And that was their lead story on their TVNZ website page for absolutely weeks. They never took it down again. It might be down now. No, I suspect you can go and still find it. Listen, the state broadcaster's ongoing bias is a matter now, I think, of national concern and credibility heading into election year and, 8 months away. And really, can I just say, it's time for you, Paul Goldsmith, to address, as the Minister of Broadcasting, what is the palpable and clear institutional bias of journalists and journalism in this country against anything that looks like it's conservative or centre-right in its nature. For a wee while there, they just simply wouldn't put, and it's still the primary, if you like, method of bias of stuff, which is at least privately owned, but also particularly of Radio New Zealand News, that they will have no conservative voices on their broadcasts at all, or if they are, only for the purpose of yelling at them, all right? So you never see on Radio New Zealand News a guest or regular guests or regular commentators and columnists who are of a conservative or of a centre-right nature. They're always left and they're always liberal. There are no conservative voices on Radio New Zealand, either on the news, as I said, only to be matters of fun or objects of ridicule, or amongst their general commentators in their day shows or evening shows. Television New Zealand News, very similar as well. So, but here's the combination, can I just say, the toxic combination that makes for a biased media that twists every news story that it can and has palpable and obvious dislikes that it relays on a daily basis. And the worst part of that is using our taxpayer money and the taxpayer monies of those who voted at the last election not to endorse their sensibilities, using their money and ours to cast this bias. All right. First of all, we know that the media in New Zealand recruit primarily from the left wing. That is acknowledged. It's been acknowledged on this show by the professor, for example, of journalism at Massey University, who said, well, in actual fact, left-wingers want to change the world, right-wingers don't really. We tend to get a left-wing influx of people who are actually coming to journalism, not to report the news and entering the profession, but to spread their polemic and change the world. Okay, that's quite important. They're not there to go and report the facts. They're there to advance a political or ideological agenda. And yes, we get those people, most of the people who come into our profession, the journalism and broadcasting schools admit, come from that particular persuasion. And you almost wonder, just quietly, if there isn't a selection process to make sure that those are the predominant recruits. Second, you then ally that with Marxist critical theory educators, again, like the professor of journalism at Massey University, who essentially argue that the role of journalism is not to report the news, good God, I didn't know that, or to relay facts, but in actual fact is to take a critical construct of the way in which the world is and to bring a lens of lightness, or if you like, a particular ideology to suggest that the world could be a better place. So the left-wing recruits that come in, all these kids straight out of high school, voted Labour or Greens, are now going into a critical Marxist theory places where you're actually told your job is to change the world. So they have those immediate sensibilities endorsed by their educators and by their lecturers. And then you reject, and that's the other thing we've noticed of the state broadcaster, any conservative or centre-right viewpoint. So you actually de-platform them. You don't just report them. You just don't report them at all. Okay, you don't put them up into a some sort of unbiased spectacle here. We just won't even let them on our show, whether it's, as I said, Stuff or Radio New Zealand News, would be the two obvious ones. Although Newsroom and Spinoff, yes, but at least they're privately owned. You can go and do that stuff. That's fine. I'm not even going to get upset about that. It's Radio New Zealand News and TVNZ News, which are meant to be journalism, if you like, centres of record, to relay the facts on an unbiased basis. And then the worst part of this is you then tell your reporters they're entitled in every story that they report, and Television New Zealand News is the worst at this, at actually imbuing their personal viewpoint, their personal philosophy into every decision. They can't possibly let you at home just say, well, these are the crime figures, or this is what X said today. They've actually got to give them, or you, the value of their biased opinion and make that the prominent role. The best example I can think of that, obviously, is the US gay correspondent, clearly a DEI appointment in New York City by Logan Church. I've talked to you about him before. But he's only representative of that particular view coming out of TVNZ News. He's not an outlier. I mean, he's an outlier, all right, if you know what I mean. But he's not that much in terms of its philosophy and the way in which the news is presented of an outlier. Opinion masquerading as fact. The journalist bias masquerading as an intellectual and apposite observation of the world as it should be. And then you decide that you're going to promote within your organisation the gay, lesbian, trans, DEI views by appointing those people to particular roles. Logan Church, for example. Jenny May Coffin would be another one. A whole series of people who are useless journalists, clearly and palpably biased, will put them in these roles because, oh, God, you're a lesbian, a brown lesbian. Fantastic. Or, good God, you know, you are a gay man with sort of a transy partner, which I think Logan Church has got. Pretty sure his partner's pretty trans. Yes, that's right. Yeah, you're brilliant for that particular role. We can't possibly put in a white conservative person or even possibly a white person who's heterosexual into any primary role at all. And then we've got to make sure, of course, you have your left liberal and ideological sensibilities riding out on a regular basis. The worst part is they're all part of the Wellington left liberal scene. They're all part of that same managerial and professional elite, sort of the Chris Finlaysons of this world, really, who really do believe that they are so much smarter than everybody else, so much more educated, so much more sophisticated, that really it's this horrible thing called democracy that just keeps getting in the way of them and their ilk running this country. That's why they despise the 2023 election. But can I just say, I think they're also stupid. They don't understand history nor its context. They don't understand New Zealand because they never stray from Wellington or their newsrooms. They don't. When they go into a Vox Pop, they go down Lambton Quay, for God's sake, and ask other Wellingtonians what they think and think that that's New Zealand. What? Dear Lord. They're all white liberals from the middle class generally, having white liberal kids, and treat all Maori and brown people basically as their favourite pet. Have you noticed that? That's the thing about them. Although they put these people into the DEI jobs and stuff like that, it's really because they think that these people can't actually do the job themselves, so they need a bit of a leg up. It's sort of like they regard all brown and Polynesian Maori people as Labradors, you know?
10: They preach equality, but they don't actually treat them equally, do they?
9: They go, I love this dog. He's beautiful, isn't he? The wife, isn't he wonderful? I'll give him a job newsreading. But they don't actually regard them as equal to them. It's sort of like, I've got to uplift you because you're a dog and you've got fur and you're not as advanced as me, but you can go and read the news because, well, we're still sort of morally superior and obviously intellectually as well. That sort of concept of treating brown people as their favourite pet, it's pervasive when you think about it, when you look at the liberal media. And even when these Labradors do bite the face off a small child, for example, Rari Waititi, you ignore that. Or you defend them, say, well, of course, they've lived through 150 or 250 years of being colonised. What do you expect? That's what you do to small children. Can I just say, all I'm saying to the National Party is, and to your media team, who I suspect are composed just a little too often of exactly the same sorts of people I've just been talking about, it's no surprise that you are annoyed about the fact that they treat gang numbers going up, more importantly than violent crime dropping. That the record drop in youth violent crime, for example, is being ignored by TVNZ, the state broadcaster, and just about everybody else. And when it is reported, it's in a negative way anyhow, for suggesting you've doctored the statistics some way. Listen, it might have taken you 3 years, Mark Mitchell, front bench of National Party, to work this out, but this is the media in this country these days. They don't play a straight bat. They haven't for years, but now they are palpably biased. And now you're finally waking up 8 months from the election that they're not going to treat you well this year. Well, to be fair to David Seymour and to Winston Peters, they've known this for years. They've never been treated properly or sympathetically in any of their political career. So they were ready from the day that they arrived, I have to say, in the coalition government. But if you want to know, Christopher Luxon, why you and the National Party aren't regarded particularly favourably by either the centre or the centre-right in New Zealand, and you wonder why your polling ratings are looking like they do, and your own personal popularity ratings aren't where they should be for a serving Prime Minister, can I say it's because you don't have any effing balls. You've got to call these people out on a regular basis. You've got to put the pressure on them. And you've got to say to them, sorry, I'm not talking to you. You know, the last time you've just used me as some sort of punching bag to promote your ideological left-wing agenda. Bye-bye, see you later. You know, until you give us some opportunity, particularly the... And you're also in charge, for God's sake, of the state broadcaster. Can't you make sure that they actually deliver unbiased, impartial, fact-based stories instead of the bilge left-wing, liberal, Marxist that we're getting at the moment? It's your own fault. You've essentially handed these people a bat and said, hit me. And they are. It's about time you started to learn, take the bat away. Take the bat away.
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16: As you know now, New Zealand's restaurant scene has had its biggest moment yet on the world stage. 15 restaurants have been awarded Michelin stars at the country's first ever Michelin Guide ceremony. 14 restaurants received one Michelin star, with Essence in Queenstown becoming the only restaurant to earn two Michelins. More than 100 restaurants were recognised across the guide, including, I think I'm saying it right, Bib Gourmand, B.I.B. Gourmand, I feel it's French, and also recommended restaurant awards. Michelin inspectors have been quietly visiting the country's restaurants for several years before Michelin announced in November late last year that New Zealand will be included in their prestigious guide. Inspectors continued making anonymous visits over the following months, often returning multiple times to assess consistency before the inaugural Michelin stars were awarded at a glitterati event in Auckland on Tuesday night. Hospitality New Zealand's Chief Executive Christy Phillips says it is a milestone for the industry, putting New Zealand's food scene firmly on the global map, and she joins me now. Christy, good morning.
17: Kia ora, good morning.
16: I've got to ask you, were you there on Tuesday? Surely you had a seat at a table somewhere.
17: Absolutely. We were honoured and so pleased to be in the room, feel the emotion and just see what it meant to all those restaurants that were awarded those stars and those special mentions.
16: I hear the hors d'oeuvres or the food that you guys got was pretty special as well.
17: I think you could classify it as art in its own right.
16: Art.
17: It was spectacular and what you had imagined. Yeah.
16: Nice. I like eating art. You've said this puts New Zealand on the global culinary map. New Zealand already has got a great reputation for top culinary food and wine. So do you think this will now see overseas visitors planning their entire New Zealand holidays around coming here for our Michelin dining like we see around the world in France, Japan, Singapore?
17: Absolutely. It puts us on the map. We're launching. It's our launch pad, if you like. And what it means is that those people that dine, whether it's in the stars, in the Bib Gourmand, or the selected restaurants, they now have the opportunity to travel from Waiheke to Queenstown and have so many amazing stops along the way that hopefully it's actually going to bring people into the country for longer, and those recurring visitors. Once they're here, why would you not come back?
16: Hospitality has had some pretty rough years. COVID, staff shortages, rising costs, people tightening their belts. Does it feel like a shot in the arm the industry has been waiting for?
17: This is such a positive news story for hospitality within New Zealand. And again, it's just amplifying that international exposure. We know we have world-class venues over here. We now have restaurants that are mentioned in the Michelin Guide and hold Michelin keys for the hotels that they belong in. So it's just a fabulous opportunity for New Zealand to actually hold our heads up high and really take our place.
16: Now, Michelin inspectors, Christy, as you know, have been quietly dining in around New Zealand for years before they actually announced that they were coming in late 2025. Did Hospitality New Zealand get a heads up that they were here, or were you in the dark as well?
17: Michelin are very secretive. We didn't even know whether there was an embargo sent out to tell us who was getting what or if there were any stars being presented at all. But what we did see as part of our 2024 Hospitality Summit in Parliament, that this was one of the key recommendations that we were very fortunate to have taken forward and to see that land this year, the first in Oceania. It's a win.
16: Mm. The inspectors are anonymous. Gosh, I'd love that job, to be honest. Have you heard any stories in the last couple of days from chefs that are now trying to work out who actually was being, who was being judged, who was there when they thought it happened? Because I bet you they're doing that.
17: I think throughout this year, absolutely. You always wonder who or where or what or when or is it them? But I think the other part of it shows that no one's 100% sure, and to have that consistency being judged repetitively just means that these restaurants are doing really good things every day of the week.
16: More than 100 restaurants received some form of recognition, but only Auckland, Wellington, Christchurch and Queenstown were included. Now, there is criticism, Christy, that we've got fantastic regions, of course, that missed out, Hawke's Bay, Marlborough, Northland, Central Otago. I mean, and the list goes on and on. Would HOSPO New Zealand like to see the Michelin Guide expand to the regions?
17: I think there's so many good restaurants in so many parts of the country. It would be amazing to see recognition throughout every single part of the country. But what we are seeing is that people coming through, they're looking at the Michelin Guide, they're doing their research, and they're not just following one spot to another. They're looking at heading out into the regions, finding those niche places. It might be the Country Pub, it might be the Craigie Ranges. Absolutely, I think there's opportunity throughout the whole country for us to amplify this message beyond those regions.
16: Yeah, I know, but I mean, a Michelin star kind of changes the trajectory of a business, doesn't it? So we're just hoping that people will, sure, when they come here, they don't just stick to the main centres. I would like to see if they're going to do it to travel out maybe in the future. The government funded Michelin, Christy, to come here to the tune of $6.3 million.

0: yesterday, I touched on it. It feels like only the rich can enjoy these restaurants. I mean, Essence primary tasting menu, named The Journey, is currently priced at $450 per person. What, you know, is this kind of out of the league of most Kiwis?
1: I think when you look at all the restaurants that have been named, I mean, we had 60 fantastic venues on the selected list. And when you look at those and you look at the venues in the Bib Gourmand, they're excellent venues. You feel welcome when you walk into them. They're doing great food, great service, and they're really affordable. So they're very much in that accessible range to anybody on any budget. And yes, there will be some restaurants that are on the higher end and the higher ranges, but they're also an experience. So it might be that special occasion that people are saving for. But when you look at the whole list, you've got plenty of options no matter what your budget is.
0: Are you right there, Christy? I can hear police coming. Are they coming to take you away? What's happening?
1: Well, we're talking hospitality and good news.
0: They want to come and arrest you. Look, finally, if someone, if the partnership with Michelin runs for 3 years, what would success look like to the hospo industry at the end of that period?
1: I think the fact that we've already had stars awarded, not every country gets a star in their first year. So to see how this elevates the scene will be fantastic. But what we're really, really looking forward to as well in terms of our workforce is that some of our young chefs stay on shore to hone their craft in Michelin restaurants here, and that the internationals that would also get the chance to come in and work with us and grow and learn in New Zealand. You know, we've got some of the best kai in the world and one of the best countries to live in the world. So we really want to see our workforce, learn, grow, and prosper.
0: Christy, thank you for your time today. Run from the police. It's Christy Phillips. She's the Chief Executive of Hospitality New Zealand.
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3: In this update, ACT's transport spokesperson Simon Court says higher congestion should decide where transport upgrades are needed around the country. The party is promising to roll out a trigger system if elected, so projects are determined by growth, not politicians. Construction of a new lane would be able to begin if traffic on a major two-lane highway hit 20,000 cars a day. Court says this is about prioritising roads for growth.
4: What ACT wants to see is proper guardrails put around growth areas so they're not left languishing while politicians bid for their own projects in their own parts of the country.
3: The Falkland Islands are back at the centre of renewed tension between the UK and Argentina. Argentina's president is declaring the Falkland Islands as Argentinian, saying it's at risk due to drilling. In a televised address, Javier Milei says the UK is defying a UN agreement not to undertake unilateral actions on the territory. The Argentine government is moving to sanction any oil companies working off the islands. Milei says the UK is only occupying the islands, therefore making moves that can't be allowed.
5: I want to be quite clear with everybody, expressing the position of the state of Argentina. The Falklands are Argentinian, historically and legally. There can be no argument.
3: Business confidence in Auckland is rebounding. Auckland Business Chamber's latest survey shows confidence is back up at levels seen before the Iran war. Police are disappointed one key component hasn't been addressed as recommendations are revealed for proposed move-on orders. The legislation will allow police to move on beggars, rough sleepers or people acting disorderly from a public place. Select Committee MPs are suggesting changes, including lifting the age the orders could apply from 14 to 18. Police Association President Steve Watts says while the changes are a good start, the bill still criminalises homelessness. That's news.
2: Sport on the platform.
3: In sport, All Blacks lock Sam Darry is determined to make the most of his first test start against South Africa. Darry's been picked to partner Tupai Vaiye in Sunday morning's third match. Having not played the first two tests, Darry says he's bided his time on the sidelines.
6: It's been awesome to watch the boys go to work, but obviously, you know, as a player, you're competitive and you want to be out there, so I just want to enjoy it. You know, it's against the Springboks, who are the reigning world champs, and a couple of awesome locks to go head-to-head with.
3: Sickness has swept through the North Harbour rugby camp, forcing wholesale changes for Sunday's NPC clash with Northland and Albany. There are 16 changes to

0: the original Harbour team sheet. That is sport. I'm Raylene Ramsey.
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2: We have a senior member of the Labour opposition and the former broadcasting minister, Willie Jackson, who joins us by phone from an undisclosed location. Now, Willie, morena, how are you?
3: Morena, mate. Morena, Sean. Yeah, good to see you the other night at your mate's valedictory, old Judith. Bit of a low-key, it was a pretty safe speech, wasn't it?
2: It was, as you said. It was, you know, she said she'd speak for 20 minutes. She gave us exactly 20 minutes and, you know, it was a relatively vanilla, you know, look back on the years. But she's not done yet, is she, Willie?
3: Yeah.
2: She's got this new job, which I suspect she might be quite effective at.
3: She will be effective at it, no doubt about it. Still a good speech, you know, there was enough in it. There was enough in it, but I just thought we wanted some real juicy stuff, eh? Would have loved to have heard about some of those conversations when she got the boot and she came back and her husband overseas, but nothing.
2: Oh,
3: nothing.
2: Let's not look back in anger. Let's not look back in anger, Willie. Hey, mate, you must good have been bloody busy. I just want to talk broad overview, Maori politics, the stuff going on with your mates, you know, with your mate John Tamahiri. That's falling apart, isn't it?
3: They've got four candidates. I think he's probably relieved that Maria Menal's gone. They were just playing games there and they were waiting for her to go. Now she's gone and set up this party in the north, which is...

0: and they see big businesses contributing all the time. John's a champion for those people, so I don't criticise them. They made the decisions to give funding to that movement. It's not a movement I would have given money to.
1: But the money itself was taxpayers' money that John had got from his father-in-law being in charge of the disbursement of social welfare money for Māori initiatives. I mean, it was all our money. It was all the taxpayers' money, mate.
0: I think you might have got your wires crossed there. With respect, John and them also have independent. You can say that, but you don't know that, Sean, because John and them actually, and you know Waipareta, and you having done a bit of work for John Tamahere. He has his own businesses too, so you wouldn't be clear. I wouldn't
1: funded
0: be clear
1: by overhyped payments to the executives, mate.
0: Yeah, no, but you know, I will always stand by Waipareta. And I'll stand by John Tamahere's work in terms of West Auckland and Māori. So you're
1: all
0: not
1: right,
0: going to get
1: right.
0: Me climbing
1: look,
0: into
1: we'll close, the, we'll close this issue off with one last question. Do you think the chaos, and I personally have got to say, when I think back to Peter Sharples, it would be sad to see Te Pate Māori, given what it once was, obliterated from the political landscape, but surely Labor must see the fact that could happen, and that represents a huge opportunity for the Labor Party.
0: Yeah, well, I think we've got a real opportunity to win the 7 seats. I don't underestimate, though, the support that Te Pāti Māori has, particularly for people like Hana Rāwhiti. She's got huge support in Tainui. It's not, you know, she's a bit of a megastar. Rāwhiti Waititi also has a big 15,000-16,000 majority, so and Deb Packer won't be easy to dislodge. So I think we have a real opportunity in the 7 seats, but I also don't discount that it's going to be a real tough, because our people have a loyalty too, Sean. You've got to remember, they've been talking about Hana leaving Tainui, but leaving the Waikato seat, Hauraki seat, but her people are still saying stay with Te Pāti Māori. Yep. Is there a real opportunity for us right now? Absolutely, but we've still got a lot of work to do.
1: All right, let's move on to some other issues that you have been outspoken about. Let's deal with Mikey Sherman, who reached a confidential agreement with her employers and has left her position as the political editor of Television New Zealand. Now, I just want to clarify, mate, you said publicly that I'd been involved somehow in hounding her. What did you base that on?
0: Hearing some of your stuff, you were rubbishing her all the time.
1: I was rubbishing her journalism.
0: You're not going to take me to the BSA or anything, are you?
1: No, well... Okay, but what I'm saying is Mikey Sherman reached a confidential agreement with her employers and she's left. What is there to see there? That's not racism. That's not misogyny.
0: I think it's, all I'll say is this. Why was she given the boot, right? The main reason she was given the boot, because if we're to believe your dear friend Annie O'Brien, okay, was because of the homophobic language she used
1: party. Willie, I'm going to paint you another picture. I think the TVNZ management, who are generally pretty frickin' useless, and you have dealt with media company management before. So they were getting a lot of heat over that Annie O'Brien thing, which wasn't really a story. What happens at a bloody party, you and me having an argument over a few beers, somewhere shouldn't be front page news.
0: That's right. We agreed on that.
1: But that comes up, and then there's the secondary thing about chasing Stuart Smith down the corridor, which was gallery rules.
0: Oh, come on, Sean.
1: No. So you got this perfect stand for Mikey. And basically, TVNZ's getting a hell of a lot of heat about the fact that she was a bit biased and got a bit excited when you guys were up and the coalition was down. Right?
0: Okay. Let's break that down. Garner said everyone used to chase people down the corridor. I listened to Duncan Garner. I don't normally listen to him because he's always booting Maoris, right? But this time he decided to back
1: one,
0: and
1: it got so bad that the Speaker put in new rules to stop that happening.
0: How sad for Stuart that Mikey went and knocked on his door 3 times. Garner said they used to go and sit in the offices. They used to chase people all the time. The reporters were so rabid.

0: wasn't funny.
1: Yeah, and that's why they got hauled into line, because it made Parliament an unsafe working environment for MPs.
0: And so all of it, so it was okay for Soper,
1: yeah.
0: It was okay for Garner, it was okay for Paddy Gower, it was okay for Mark
1: Barry
0: Sainsbury.
1: And I wouldn't do that. I never did it in my 7 years in the press gallery.
0: Don't try and play the Puritan with me, Shrew.
1: I did get banned from Bellamy's for breaking into the bar once.
0: you guys were all out of control.
1: Oh, rubbish. Let's just put that aside, Willie. Let's just calm down and put that aside.
0: No,
1: because it's not the issue, mate. The issue is that I believe... I believe TVNZ went to Mikey Sherman. They were under all this pressure. They were incompetent managers, and they tried to raise again the Lloyd Bear issue. But because she'd done exactly the right thing a year ago, and she'd told them about it, and they had clearly investigated that, they had no course of action against her on that matter. It was out of time. You couldn't raise, but they raise an employment issue, and immediately Mikey recognises that she is being treated unfairly by her employer, who are out to get her. So she calls in Linda Clark.
0: Yeah,
1: they say, we'll reassign you somewhere else, Mikey, or we're going to give you a break from the press gallery, which is, in effect, is disciplining her and bringing her into disrepute and making life frickin' difficult for her. I reckon she sat there for a week and said, you bastards are not going to do that for me. You're going to give me a chunk of change. You are going to give me the right to depart with me making a sentence, and you're not going to say a damn thing. I think that's what's happened.
0: I think that there's a hit been put on her by you.
1: Well,
0: not so much you, but let me finish. You've had a good crack here. I think you right wingers all put a hit on her. All right, that's what I think, because nothing stacks up, mate. You know what she did was minimal. I mean, she responded to some terrible thing that Lloyd said. They're all mates. It's all drunken talk. It's just absolute nonsense.
1: God,
0: right?
1: I have heard what he did say, Willie.
0: Yes, that's right.
1: And I would have called him a faggot if I was here as well.
0: Right.
1: I would have gone a couple of steps further.
0: That's right. Now, Annie O'Brien's making out, oh, this is a huge thing. Actually, it was drunken talk amongst mates. It should have been left at that. But you know and I know there's a bigger agenda at play. Seymour wants to privatise TVNZ. He wants to get rid of John Campbell. He wants to sack the CEO. This was an ideal opportunity. They put the pressure on TVNZ bosses. TVNZ bosses buckled. They said, oh, Mikey, this isn't too good. You know, we've got this problem. You chased Paul Stewart down the corridor. Who cares? Garner, you, all of you guys used to chase people down the corridor all the time. You used to have drunken parties, you used to have fights, you used to do everything. But all of a sudden, Mikey Sherman became, she became damaged goods. What a load of rubbish. And then all of a sudden, Seymour.
1: Is she going to stand for Labour, Willie?
0: No, I want to finish this. Seymour walks out, the great free speech champion. All of a sudden, Seymour's the free speech policeman. Oh, this is terrible, what Mikey said. Never mind what your woman said in the House and using.
1: He's never said that. He said bugger all about Mikey Sherman.
0: He wanted her out.
1: How do you know?
0: He did a press conference. Because I watched the press conference he gave Sean. He said, what do you make about this? Mikey Sherman, should she be here? She should be out. What I'm saying is, all of a sudden, you free speech champions like Seymour and you and your right-wing mates, you all wanted to get rid of Mikey, and yet it was okay for your mates.
1: Right-wing, how come Luxon won't come on with me?
0: Yeah, well, you know, I don't know. I don't know why he won't come on with you. But
1: now, let's get back to some other things, seeing you are in full bloody flight. Wasn't it great that the BSA destroyed itself?
0: You know, it wasn't great at all. As you know, now we're going to have the Wild, Wild West.
1: But we've had the Wild West, Willie. I've been self-regulating myself for 4.5 years, and democracy has not fallen, and no one has died.
0: And
1: all the regulated media, Willie, no one trusts the people who operate to the rules.
0: That's not true, of course. The most trusted medium in this country, as you well know, is Radio New Zealand. So you know that, and I know that. But the people we don't trust are people like you and Michael Laws, who are cowboys and want to say what you want to say.
1: What a terrible thing, Willie, that people can say what they want.
0: No, no, you should be regulated. We need a regulation body.
1: Why?
0: We need someone, because why should people like Ghana, right, get up there, or even you, slag me, slag whoever they like, and don't give us the right of reply?
1: Willie, the only person who's been slagging anyone today is you.

0: Hartman, here being a Māori, compared to you, Mark Sainsbury, Duncan Garner, Bill Rolston. You know what you guys got up to. Debauchery, according to Duncan Garner. Drunkenness, you know, fighting.
1: Well, we're not going to talk. Duncan might say that, but I think we should ask a question about his romantic liaisons with a certain cabinet minister in the national government.
0: Hey, we know. Well, that's you, mate. Look,
1: well, if he wants to play that game, I'm quite happy to. Yeah. I'd say people. I know that people in glass houses shouldn't throw stones, Willie.
0: That's right. No, that's what I'm saying. This is the. Seriously, I think, to be fair, she should not have been given the boot. TVNZ panicked, and also this is about pressure from the government because Seymour wants to privatise RNZ. TVNZ, he wants to privatise everything. Mr. Free Speech Champion is now the Free Speech Policeman. Shameful.
1: All right. But in general, you think the BSA should have gone, right?
0: No, I think that it should have been improvised and we need a regulatory body in place. We seriously do. I'm serious about this. Just not to, look, you guys, I heard somebody saying, oh, Willie Jackson, if he was broadcasting minister, would get rid of the platform. No, I would not. I think you guys, I don't like your stuff sometimes. I find it amusing, but you have every right to put your views as crazy as they are sometimes, Sean. You know, right. So I want to compliment you for putting the whole thing together. Even when your rich mates abandoned you, you're still there. So well done to you, Sean. I would never get, I like this sort of stuff. You know that.
1: Yeah.
0: I had TV shows with people with lots of different views. I had a show called
1: Eye to Eye. Have you talked to Mikey? Have you talked to Mikey? Is she doing okay?
0: It's my business, and she's an outstanding Māori
1: broadcaster. Well, I hope she's doing okay, because I would have to say, personally, she was always very pleasant to me, and I found her a good person to have a yarn to.
0: And shame on you
1: One last thing. I see Philip Mills has given the Opportunity Party $100,000. We just had a fascinating conversation with their co-leader. In your assessment, I reckon they're going to cut the Green Party's lunch, right? And I don't think they're going to move the dial between left and right, centre-left and centre-right at all. But the general view of my of the text I'm getting in my audience is they're woke as F, and they'd really put you into power if they had a shot at it.
0: Oh, yeah, well, you know, I think there's a chance there. You know, I think they're averaging 2 or 3% now.
1: No, it's just called the margin of error, Willie.
0: Just, you don't know, but, you know, she's a couple of impressive people in there, and we'll see how they go. But this election's going to be fascinating, mate. I think it's a 50-50. I don't know how you see it, but we got a chance.
1: I think
0: but
1: it's
0: we
1: a damn close-run thing, Willie, a damn close-run thing. Hey, let's talk again in a couple of weeks, mate. That was lovely catching up.
0: No problem.
1: All right,
0: back,
1: buddy.
0: Back, Mikey. See you later.
1: Cheers. Willie Jackson, he didn't really have much to back up his claims that I hounded Mikey from TVNZ, but he did agree the TVNZ management stuffed that up. That was an employment dispute.

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3: Our next guest has recently been elected to the Hastings District Council, Councillor Steve Gibson. And I think we met Steve over a previous issue when, if you remember, the Hastings City Council Art Gallery were hosting a curated exhibition in which the artist was inviting you to stamp all over the flag of New Zealand as some form of puerile protest. And Councillor Steve Gibson basically asked the question of what the hell are you thinking in terms of having a ratepayer-funded event so designed to upset so many people, including those who've served under that flag and lost their lives in previous generations and relatively recently as well. All right, well, he's got in the news again over the last couple of days for choosing not to attend a strategic planning session hosted by the district council, presumably for itself, which is going to be held on a marae because he felt uncomfortable, according to media reports, about the process, the late notice, the nature of the agenda, and the fact that it was to be held on a marae. This has, of course, excited the left, who are saying, oh my God, he's a racist bigot, essentially. And Councillor Steve Gibson is joining us now. Steve, lovely to have you on again. Thank you so much for joining us.
4: Thank you, Michael. Yeah, good to be on the show again.
3: Well, you've heard my introduction. The suggestion is that you're not going on the marae because it is an inappropriate place. In fact, you say it's got spiritual aspects associated with the marae that are not consistent with your own Christian faith and make it an uncomfortable environment for you to participate in official council business. Is that correct?
4: Yeah, well, yeah. I mean, my objection is also about belief. I'd not attend a council meeting in a Norse hall where pagan idols with Thor and Odin were, presiding over you while you're doing council business. Council business needs to be in a secular environment. It needs to be comfortable and a safe space for everyone, surely.
3: Do you feel unsafe being on a marae?
4: I just don't feel comfortable. I don't appreciate the constant speeches in Te Reo without being interpreted. I mean, I go to listen to people. If I can't understand them, what is the point of being there?
3: But I mean, do they? I mean, and you're in Hawke's Bay, which has got a very strong Maori population. It's part of your community, has been since the year dot, basically, or since probably at least 1250 AD. Aren't they your constituents as well?
4: You're right. I mean, I want to be clear, my position is not directed at Maori or any other group. I mean, they're ratepayers too. They're struggling. They've got the pressures of debt. Our rates are out of control. The only answer by council is

0: to increase debt to get rates down. That's not good enough. I knocked on 20,000 houses, spoke to everybody, Māori, Indian, Kiwis. We're all ratepayers. We're all struggling. That's why I joined council, not to attend woke agendas. And I mean, look at the agenda, some of the thing we had, rules of engagement, reaffirming roles of council and councillors. It just goes on. It's not why I joined council.
1: Okay, and actual fact, you did very well at the last elections the last time. I think you are in your ward, which is the one of is it one of in your ward. You either topped the poll or got very close to doing so. Is that right?
0: I did top the poll, cleared it by 1,000 votes. Anyone
1: Yep,
0: else?
1: yep. I'm looking
0: Seven and a half
1: at the
0: thousand
1: Hastings
0: votes.
1: Havelock North General ward. There you are. You're absolutely right. You're 1,000 votes ahead of whoever came second. And seven of you were elected out of, about 15, 16 people. So, yes, you've got a public mandate. Did you have these views and promote these views while you're on the campaign trail?
0: Well, my main focus is costs and rates. That's what I really did. I mean, I opposed the Māori ward because it's not democratic. So I guess that was my view. But I'm never against marae. Marae's have their place, and that's fine. I just don't think it's a place to conduct council business. We've had three pōwhiris in 3 months. I mean, are we going to do this every month? Is it all about virtue signalling, or are we going to get down to the business, the nitty-gritty?
1: Okay, so your primary argument, as I understand it, then, is that you don't want to be in a environment that is not secular and is not dedicated to the the interests of the wider Hastings community. Is that correct? So you would have rejected this as
0: You're
1: of any
0: correct.
1: Christian church that they were
0: Well,
1: holding this meeting
0: that's
1: at.
0: only one part of it, but it's anybody. If we held a meeting in a church where they're conducting conversion therapy, would the extreme left be happy about that? I think not. Well, why can't it just be secular? Why can't it just be council? It's a public excluded meeting. So the fact of it being out of the community, the public can't attend. So what's the point? We've got a perfectly good council building we could have used for free, yet we paid $2,750 to have it hosted at the marae. It was only four and a
1: Why?
0: half hours
1: Why?
0: long.
1: What was
0: They didn't.
1: the? I mean, presumably this was a decision made by your mayor and chief executive. Why did they decide to make that decision to go
0: Well,
1: off
0: that was only.
1: campus?
0: Well, they want to spread our meetings around the community. I'm not sure why, when it's public excluded. It was for 6 weeks. It was going to be at the Kaiuranga Homestead in Havelock North, and I was looking forward to the meeting to get into business. And then at the last minute, Monday night, we get a notice of the new agenda and all and everything that goes with it, and it's been changed to the marae. And I'm going, why? Why at the
1: Well,
0: 11th
1: okay, so
0: hour did you do
1: what was
0: this?
1: the answer that you got, if any?
0: Well, the mayor believes that she discussed it with all the councillors beforehand that we could have meetings at Marae, and there was no objection. And I've spoken to a number of councillors, and that they have no recollection of that conversation taking place in any of our meetings.
1: Well, she might have just said it in passing, did she? And because nobody objected, that was her a concept of consent.
0: I just don't think it happened.
1: You don't
0: Certainly
1: think it
0: not
1: was
0: with all the
1: discussed at all?
0: councillors.
1: Okay, all right.
0: Oh, well, we would have objected strongly right from the word go.
1: Any other, well,
0: And I'm
1: given
0: not the
1: that,
0: only
1: are there
0: one.
1: any other councillors who have expressed concern and then upset as well?
0: Oh yeah, there are other councillors that weren't going to go as well, but they conformed to keep the peace, which, yeah, maybe they were right. Maybe I'm wrong, I don't know. But sometimes you have to make a stand. Otherwise, this sort of stuff's happening around the country all the time. The speeches in Te Reo, if they were translated to English and we could understand it, then yeah, 100%, that's cool. And don't put us sitting under the meeting house with a god, sky god and the earth mother idols and all that sort of nonsense, because it makes some people feel uncomfortable. Just keep us in a secular hall, or better still, just keep us at the frigging council building. It's free.
1: Well,
0: It's what we built
1: which
0: it
1: is what
0: for. It's
1: you've
0: what the
1: paid for,
0: ratepayers paid.
1: yes. Yeah, that's
0: Exactly.
1: right. And that's where your business is meant to be conducted, unless you do want to go out to the community. Although I have to say, nobody else will be coming to it because I can't imagine anything more boring than going to a council meeting talking about itself. Which I essentially was, this is one of those sort of strange encounter groups that elected officials have. Is that what I'm talking about? It's where you were trying to work out how you all, what was the point and purpose of this particular meeting that will or is about to take place on the Moray?
0: Well, we had a consultant, again, conducting the meeting. So that's more cost, right? Like, yeah. We're only talking about the annual plan and the long-term plan. I mean, all we're doing is sharing ideas. I've put numerous ideas through to the mayor, and I've done 4 notices of motion, but they just keep getting blocked. So they're no interest in listening. They just want us to conform to their way of thinking and just play the process game. But I don't have the patience for that.
1: You've got, I think, at the election, remind me, at Hastings, did you vote for or against the Māori wards as a community?
0: No, I voted against the Māori wards.
1: So, no, not you, but it's not a Democratic. What was the
0: Oh, yes, we voted them out. 55% voted against them, 45% for, roughly. Same as Napier.
1: Okay. All right.
0: They're gone.
1: And so, but having said that, you've got 3 Māori councillors, I think, on. Is that correct?
0: That's right, yeah, which is interesting because they skipped out of the last workshop meeting and nobody's made a peep about that, no cry, because they were busy protesting at the Napier City Council meeting instead of being
1: at our
0: meeting.
1: Yes, now that's interesting because you're saying that the last time you had a meeting, Heather Teo, Skipworth, mm-hmm. Kelly Jessop and Siam, is it Daniel, instead of attending
0: right.
1: that meeting, went to a protest in another city at what the mayor of Napier was proposing to do in terms of Māori voting around the table. Is that correct? Is that what you said?
0: That's right. He didn't want unelected people with voting rights. And
1: your 3 elected councillors did not attend
0: that's right.
1: the council
0: yeah,
1: meeting
0: they were
1: for
0: there.
1: Which they were paid. Yeah.
0: Yeah, they were among a group of 50 people jeering the councillors as they made their vote and calling, one of them, someone called out to the mayor calling him a dickhead, and it was just, it was terrible. He should have cleared the floor, I suppose, but that's another council's business. Certainly not our business to be there. Our business is Hastings.
1: Right. Okay. What's going to happen? So, when is this meeting at the Moray? Has it happened already or is it about to happen?
0: Oh, it's happened already. That was on Wednesday.
1: Okay. And please, could you give me just, you told me that it's been facilitated by a consultant, but what was the point and purpose of that meeting? What was the agenda, please?
0: Okay, I'll kind of read it out for you. Assemble at Children's Playground, a mihi whakatau, which is like a pōwhiri.
1: Yeah.
0: Welcome
1: yeah.
0: introductions,
1: it's actually
0: brief history.
1: Whakatau, by the way, or whakatau, is a religious greeting. It's meant to be.
0: Okay. I thought it was like a pōwhiri without the calling. But anyway, reaffirming rules of engagement, reconfirming council and councillor's role, reconfirming progress on priorities pre-Christmas, identifying additional ideas regarding priorities, establishing strong governance practices to ensure council effectiveness and efficiency and to maintain collective focus, I mean, et cetera, et cetera. Mm-hmm. Pre-meeting preparation, processes and meeting, engagement with stakeholders, testing and validating new ideas and setting up the long-term plan working group. And that's pretty much it.
1: So it's really the chief executive and the senior management of the Hastings District Council leading you elected officials by the nose to the place that they wanted you to go. Is that right?
0: Well, it's conforming to their way of thinking, conforming to their way of process.
1: Right.
0: And
1: this is how we're going to run
0: open and transparent.
1: Yeah. Mm. No, if you've got a weak mayor, it's what all chief executives and senior management seem to do. If you've got weak governance, they tell you this is the way we're going to run the show over the next 3 years. Now you boys just sit over there and say yes. All right.
0: It's a bit like Putin.
1: Yes. Well, listen, it's very different. Yeah, absolutely. And they're all unelected, I might add, and you have been elected with a majority, and a distinct majority, to go and do what you need to do. So your job is to represent your constituents. I get all that. And you won't find any argument from me. So what next? Are they intending, it's reached a sort of a
0: we've just been emailed our next notice of business is to attend a 2-hour session on the Te Tiriti.
1: You're joking.
0: I'm not joking.
1: So you are now got another 2 hours in which your council is going to waste time contemplating its naval, this time a treaty naval. Is that right?
0: That's correct.
1: When's that going to happen?
0: I guarantee it won't be about the Littlewood Treaty, the actual interpretation of the fact that there's partnerships not even mentioned in the treaty.
1: No.
0: It'll be all about the principles that have been reinvented.
1: Okay. All right, Steve, thank you very much for joining us and explaining. Best of luck. You're going to have a very interesting next 3 years. You're going to have a very interesting next 3 years, aren't you?
0: And did you read my shirt?
1: No, I can't see you. I'm sorry. You can see me. I can't see you. My apologies.
0: Oh, shame.
1: What does it say on it?
0: Basically a picture of the New Zealand flag with, if you find this offensive, you need a history lesson.
1: Good on you. Thank you, Steve. I can see where you're coming from.
0: I think you're going to have
1: a lot of fun over the next 3 years, and so are they with you.
0: A lot of battles come.
1: Good on you. Yeah, I can see that. All right, thank you so much for joining us. I'm sure we'll talk to him again over the next 2.5 years. There's no question about that.
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8: G'day, Boise here. I'm standing for New Zealand First in the Hutt South electorate. I'm up against some real Beltway insiders from the big parties. But as a Lower Hutt lad, I'm going to give it my best shot. 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It's the Putting Right that counts. 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
10: The Right Honourable Winston Peters, leader of New Zealand First, warmly invites you and your family to his public meeting in Hamilton on Sunday the 6th of September. 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You can see all New Zealand First public meetings at nzfirst.nz. This is a critical election year and New Zealand First has policies to put all New Zealanders first. 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
11: Consumer New Zealand has wrapped up a petition calling for faster repayment of money owed to Retirement Village residents. They've attracted more than 41,000 signatures. The organisation says too many residents and their families are being forced to wait months or even years to get back money that's tied up in their village unit after they leave or die. At the moment, There is no legal deadline for repayment. Consumer says the government's proposed 12-month repayment deadline doesn't go far enough and has called for a raft of changes, which we will get to with the CEO of Consumer New Zealand, John Duffy. John, good afternoon.
12: Good afternoon.
11: Good to see you, my friend. What fueled this campaign?
12: Just the level of complaints we were getting from not only residents of retirement villages, but their families who are, you know, sometimes left trying to deal with estates when a resident passes away. And, you know, that's the time in your life where you would really appreciate having some money available for you know, all the costs that are associated with someone's life ending. So, you know, we were getting lots of complaints. We also, back in 2020, did a review funded by the Law Commission of the terms and conditions that constitute what are called occupational rights agreements. So that's the name of the contract that you enter into when you enter into a retirement village. And that review highlighted a number of really serious concerns, of which this repayment period issue is but one. Right. And following that review, the then Labor government, I think it was Coalition at that time, referred a lot of our concerns to the Ministry of Housing and Urban Development, who had been running a review of the Retirement Villages Act since then. We're now at the point where that review has been done, and there's proposed changes to the Retirement Villages Act. Mm. Many of the concerns we highlighted are taken care of by that new legislation, but there's this one issue that's been left out in the cold, the length of time people are forced to wait to get their money back.
11: So correct me if I'm wrong, currently when a person leaves their retirement unit, they get the money back minus management fee of up to 30%, but the resident or the estate doesn't get their money until the unit is relicensed. And then the process is controlled by the village, and this means people can wait wait years to get their money back. Have I got that right?
12: That's exactly right. So yeah. People, we often get stories of people who have really misunderstood the nature of the transaction that they're entering into when they move into a retirement village. So a lot of people will be familiar with a tenancy where, you know, you're renting a property, you're a tenant, and the landlord has certain obligations. This is not a tenancy. People be familiar with what it means to freehold a house, to actually own a property. This is not that. You have a license to occupy that property until such time as the agreement comes to an end. Then you vacate it. The retirement village can sell it over whatever time frame it wants. So if it's 3 months and you get your money back, that's great. If it's 18 months, which is an example came through yesterday of someone who'd been forced to wait 18 months. You just have to lump that as per the contract.
11: If that person that's waited 18 months, and does the village put someone else in that unit, or does that unit remain empty until they sell? Yeah, obviously they've got to resell it, right? Is that why they hang on to it?
12: Yeah, that's right. So often, particularly if a resident's been in the unit for quite some time, the unit quite reasonably will need a spruce up, a lick of paint. Yeah. Maybe there's, cupboards that need to be rehung and all that kind of maintenance stuff. And that's why we maintain there is a reasonable period that the resident should wait for repayment so that the village can, or the facility can spruce up the unit. We just think that 12 months is too long for that to occur. And it really does illustrate the imbalance of power between the resident and the village, because the village can go, well, cool, we've got a schedule of units that we're refurbishing, so we're not prioritising yours. And also, we're selling a whole lot of new units over here that we're getting probably a lot more for because they're new. So we'll prioritise our reselling efforts on that, and when we get round to yours, you'll get your money back once we get through that process, and that just doesn't seem fair.
11: Yeah, I see what they're, because they will argue their practical reasons, which you have just mentioned, you know, they're relicensing, reselling the units, getting them ready for sale, but as you've just said, you don't really accept that argument because there should be a time frame on it. I'm surprised, John, when I saw this story, that we have never had in this country a law that, you know, puts no legal deadline for repayment. I mean, we have legal deadlines for repayment for everything, but not this.
12: Well, that's right. And a lot of people actually are really surprised when they dig into all of the details of these contracts between residents and villagers, quite how much in favour of the village they really are. And look, to your point, we do accept that there should be a reasonable period of time for the village to do the work it needs to do to get the place ready for resale. We're not saying that repayment needs to be the day after the contract ends.
11: Sure.
12: But what we've heard from the industry through their peak body, which is the Retirement Villages Association, is that most facilities currently are able to provide refunds within kind of 5 to 8 months. And it's only around 5% that need to go beyond 12 months. Mm. And our argument is, well, okay, if the industry actually can already significantly beat the proposed time frame, which is 12 months, well, we should set that time frame at what the industry is currently able to do. Let's say it's 6 months. Mm. Why should we be creating law that caters to

0: Yeah. Consumers also calling for an upfront payment within days of someone leaving, and calling for interest on late repayments and more transparency around repayment timeframes. Look, I think that all sounds very fair. I'm wondering if these retirement villages, when they see this, they're just going to say, you're putting so much financial strain on us to come up with $50,000 within a couple of days.
1: Well, I mean, if you think of the bulk of the industry, it's large operators like Ryman. And Somerset.
0: Yep.
1: And
0: Uber. Oh, yeah.
1: These are huge multinational companies. Mm-hmm. In the grander scheme of things, $50,000 doesn't seem that significant, given the profits that they're making.
0: Well, that's why former All Blacks buy in, don't they? And into places like Ryman. So they do make money.
1: You know, the marketing is slick. They've definitely got good marketing budgets. Yeah, yeah. So, and absolutely, that's not to throw shade at businesses making a profit. No. They should be able to make a profit.
0: I agree with you. But it's not. It might be like per week. It might not just be like 50,000. They might have to come up with 100,000. They might have to come up with more, depending on how many people leave the unit or leave their facilities. And you've got the Rymans that are right through New Zealand. If you've got an upfront payment days after someone leaves, they could be having to come up with $250,000. You never know, you know?
1: Oh, absolutely. But that should be a cost of running their business.
0: Yep.
1: And
0: okay.
1: Businesses all over the country face the normal costs of doing business every day.
0: So more than 55,000 people currently live in retirement villages and is expected to obviously grow as our population ages. So why is it important that any law changes apply to existing residents as well as future ones?
1: Well, there's kind of two points here. This is the point in time where we have to get it right, because we do expect there to be an increased number of retirement village residents. Retirement villages are proliferating around the country. And look,
0: up everywhere.
1: These guys, they're some of the most efficient housing builders in New Zealand, right? We need retirement villages as part of our overall housing portfolio, because as people move into retirement villages, they vacate houses in the general housing market that can then become available for our growing population, right? So this is really important. I mean, it certainly is not the case that we don't see a really important role for retirement villages in New Zealand. But now's the time to get it right before more and more people are impacted by the unfairness that currently exists. Mm. The second point is all of the current residents who have been fighting so hard to have these laws updated and to introduce some fairness into the industry, it seems really, really horrible to think that they won't actually benefit from the laws that they have been fighting so hard to get changed if they don't act on current contracts.
0: So finally, John, the petition closed. More than 41,000 people signed the petition, which, I mean, that's a pretty decent number. That really shows to me it's struck a nerve, right, with Kiwis, this particular issue. Yeah. And you intend now to what, present the petition to, or have you already, to Labour spokesperson? That's Ingrid Leary, isn't it?
1: Yeah, that's right. So we did that on Tuesday. And Ingrid Leary and Labour leader Chris Hipkins were both there to receive the petition. And the reason we invited all political parties to the event to be there as part of the handover. This falls into Minister Potaka's remit. We didn't receive any communication back from any other parties other than the Greens, who were also there. The idea of handing the petition over, it gets lodged in Parliament, it gets referred through to a petitions committee, and that petitions committee has to make a recommendation what to do about the petition. So it means the wheels of government are turning in behind this thing, and it means the voice of those 41,000 people who signed the petition is heard within the halls of power.
0: Election year, John. Things are happening, wheels are turning, you know? I mean, this is the time to get petitions in, isn't it?
1: Well, look, You couldn't be more correct on that. And

0: Labor actually announced policy at the handover, saying that if they got into power, they would implement what's in the petition. So a 3-month retirement repayment period, immediate payment, part payment on exit, and interest on late payments. So, which is basically what is in Ingrid Leary's private members bill.
1: Yeah, right.
0: So that is a challenge, I guess, to their government.
1: Yeah. Well, you can tell it's election year. And just actually before I let you go, John, you mentioned before when you are right how slick the advertising and PR behind these big retirement villages are now. I see them all the time on telly. And I have to say, John, some of them, I've said to my husband, I'd go live there now. I mean, have you ever thought about these? You're miles away from it. But have you ever thought about these retirement villages?
0: Well, look, I have, because I have a mum in her late 70s.
1: And, there you go.
0: You know, it is something that we've talked about as a family. Yeah. And all the research we do, I should be really clear on this, suggests that when you're in there, people love the lifestyle. It's a great place to live. But you need to go into it with your eyes open.
1: Yes.
0: And realise that, yes, firstly, you're paying for that lifestyle. And secondly, when things change, when your circumstances change, maybe you need to go into hospital level care at the as you leave your 70s and go into your 80s. When the situation has to change, there are significant costs that you need to bear. But the lifestyle itself looks like a lot of fun. I could see many people very, very much enjoying it.
1: John, always a pleasure. Thank you so much for your time. Good luck with this one. This is that is John Duffy, who is the CEO of Consumer New Zealand, wrapped up the petition, given it to government, to Ingrid Leary. And good old Labor, eh? Said that if they get in power, yep, we'll make this happen.
2: News on the platform.
3: In this update, ACT's transport spokesperson Simon Court says the Land Transport Fund shouldn't be paying for art installations along new roads. ACT promises to stop millions of government transport funding being spent on such projects if elected. Court says more than $3 million was spent on decorative features along Te Ara Tupua cycleway between Wellington and Lower Hutt.
4: If people want public art, if communities want to add additional planting, or if they want additional facilities to be provided in addition to the bare basics road, they should be prepared to pay for it.
3: Our construction sector may be rebounding faster than expected. Latest Stats NZ data shows building activity in the June quarter was up 4.8% on the same period last year. Here's business reporter Michael Sergle.
5: The growth is crucially driven by a 4.8% rise in residential construction rather than just one-off commercial and industrial projects. ASB economists say the numbers are better than expected given the economic uncertainty we've been facing. But they're still expecting GDP data, due out in 2 weeks, to show the economy contracted very slightly in the June quarter.
3: Argentina's president is insisting there's no other path than to recover the Falkland Islands as tensions mount with the UK. In a televised address, Javier Milei says the UK is defying a UN agreement not to undertake unilateral actions on the territory. He's moving to sanction any oil companies working off the islands, declaring them as Argentinian and merely UK occupied. He says it's important for Argentina to recover the islands.
6: This is an issue that requires us to pause and stand together, show a united front to the world as a nation and as a society.
3: Earlier this week, Downing Street stated sovereignty rests with the UK, a position it considers unwavering. That's news.
2: Sport on the platform.
3: In sport, All Blacks coach Dave Rennie has underlined why he believes Anton Lennett-Brown is the right bench cover for his side against South Africa this weekend. Lennett-Brown's again been preferred over the likes of Rico Ioane for the number 22 jersey in the third test. Rennie concedes Ioane has a destructive running game, but there's more to it than that.
7: Rico gives you X factor, doesn't defend as well as Anton, and probably doesn't have the same level of work ethic, but an absolute freak when he's got ball in hand, so I see the attraction.
3: 40-year-old Frenchman Gael Monfils has finally bid goodbye to Grand Slam tennis with a hard-fought straight sets loss to local Lerner Tien in the second round of the US Open. That is sport. I'm Raylene Ramsey.
2: The platform. Join the resistance.
8: Our question, do we want them? 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There we go. I've laid down the challenge to you. The texts are starting to go. I want you to ring in as well on 0800 332 83.
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8: All right, let's go to another free speech issue and free speech story. A story that broke this week after a young woman called Renee Rose Schwenk

0: obviously. And listen, mate, I don't forget the fact that you've probably forgotten this, is that when I first became a minister and used to get media training,
1: yep.
0: You were the guy that turned up to give me my media training.
1: Yep. And see, I put it all, your success, you can put it entirely down to that. Mark, thank you for when I contacted you the other morning.
0: I don't know if people would agree with you, mate. I'm good in the media.
1: When I contacted you the other day about this story, you promised to look into it. I sent you the reports that we had, the report actually from the Times of India. Yeah. You issued a statement last night that most people won't have read, but basically, where did you get to on this issue?
0: Yeah, so basically, you know, I mean, the fact of the matter is, I was heard you saying it could have been racist. It was racist, without a doubt. And you know, freedom of speech means that I get to come on your show and condemn that and say that was a stupid post to put up, especially in light of the fact they appeared to have taken a furtive photo of two Indian guys trying to enjoy

0: I don't know. You've got different details to me.
1: Well, what did your details say, mate?
0: I heard that Mishwink was contacted directly over the phone.
1: Oh, okay.
0: And came to the station later.
1: Yeah. They rang asking for her. Her mother answered the phone, is my understanding. And there's a recording of that. She wanted to come in.
0: Between her and... Well, apparently there was a policewoman there that put the call in to say, hey, listen, are you aware that this is causing issues in the community? And a big part of what they do, of course, is just checking to see if there's any risk of escalation. But we come back to the point that the police receive hundreds and hundreds and thousands of complaints. They do have thresholds. They do triage these things. That didn't reach the threshold. However, it was sent down to the Whitianga staff. They got the complaint and they acted on it.
1: Should they not have been sent to Whitianga?
0: No, it shouldn't have been. It shouldn't have been forwarded on because it didn't actually.
1: Okay, well, who made that mistake, Minister?
0: Oh, I don't know, and I'm not out for a witch hunt or to point fingers at anyone. Our police officers every day do an outstanding job in making sure that people have got their rights to be able to exercise their freedom of speech, whether it be protests like that are designed to incite and create all sorts of racial disharmony, and like Brian Tamaki does, or. Whatever other group wants to get out there, the police are always fronting up. They're always there to preserve that right for freedom of speech, but also making sure that the community is safe.
1: Okay, so you're not going to dobbin the person who's made a mistake, but I guess by coming on the program, Minister, you're kind of sending a signal saying, come on, guys, don't get too enthusiastic about, you know, arresting people or investigating people for Facebook posts.
0: Yeah, well, our police are busy investigating serious crimes and... But they take every report and every complaint seriously. They go through a process where they have to triage, and that's important. And by the way, there will be times when they do follow up and they do take action on a complaint that they receive. Like I say, checking for any risk, if there's online abuse directed or threats directed at an individual, they will take action.
1: This story is a demonstration that whether or not police take action, social media creates its own consequences. And what you say on social media, and it's like if you say something obnoxious down at the pub, there's going to be a brouhaha. What you say can affect other people and can have, there's free speech, but it's not consequence-free speech.
0: Yeah, that's right. This lady turned up at the police station making a complaint about the amount of feedback that she received on social media. Well, what do you expect when you put
1: told Rosemary she should be more welcoming and it wasn't very nice? That doesn't seem to me to be the job of a police officer.
0: No, but it's probably pretty good advice when you're living in a small community like Whitianga in particular. It's so the police have got to do a lot of heavy lifting, a lot of work around social cohesion. They are members of their community that they come from. They're involved in all sorts of voluntary organisations. They take their role really seriously. They want their communities to be safe. No one wants to see racist people making racist comments in their community. On saying that, there is a threshold. We do have freedom of speech. We do have the rights to freedom of speech, but you'll be judged. Freedom of speech means that you'll be judged on what you say and what you do.
1: I guess too, look, and just by way of background, I understand this woman and her mother were at Albert Park when the police stood by and allowed a rabid mob to have a crack at Posey Parker and her supporters. So maybe there's a bit of history here.
0: Yeah, that's right. I think the police have come a long way too. They operate in a really complex and difficult environment where they can be getting complaints.
1: Would you tell me if the Posey Parker rally were to happen again today, there'd be a better outcome and a more proactive police outcome?
0: Well, my expectation as police minister is when you have obvious criminal offending happening, then they take action on that.
1: Yeah, and they didn't that day, but you weren't the minister. What would you say to Renee Rose Schwenk if she was listening, and she is? What's your message to her? Would you have an apology for her and some advice for her?
0: No, there's no apology for her. She made a racist comment. People will judge her for that, but... But I will say that if she is receiving threatening messages directed at her, then the police will take that seriously and they'll provide the protection that she needs and the support that she needs. But to be far more thoughtful and more careful about going

0: phone out in public, taking the photos of people that haven't given you permission to do that, putting up on a Facebook post, and using racial tropes. That's not acceptable, and I condemn it completely.
1: Minister, I thank you for fronting this morning. Good talking to you, and thank you for talking to us 4 years ago.
0: Thanks, Sean.
1: Cheers, mate. That is Police Minister Mark Mitchell. And listening to all that was Renee Rose Schwenk. She joins us on the line now. Well, no apology there, Renee. An explanation,
2: no.
1: An admission that the police overstepped the mark. What is your response to Police Minister Mark Mitchell?
2: Well, that was ridiculous.
1: Why?
2: Well, he said that the police that dealt with me was professional when he hadn't spoken to me about it. And I have a full recording of that interview that shows how unprofessional he was. And he didn't take my complaint seriously when I told him I had a threat in my hometown. He didn't want to know about it, and he didn't take notes and stormed off and left us in the room.
1: Yeah.
2: Yeah, it's just ridiculous. I was treated like a criminal.
1: Okay.
2: He told me I was a racist. The police, yeah. The sergeant told me I was a racist.
1: Well, the Minister of Police just said he thought your comment was racist.
2: Yeah.
1: And he's allowed to think he's allowed to have that opinion, isn't he?
2: Yeah.
3: Well, not when I've been called into the police station.
2: It's not professional.
1: Okay. I want to clarify this with you, and I know your mum's there. Were you called in or did you go in?
3: I went in.

0: Thank you.
1: Renee Rose Schwing. Don't know that we resolved anything, but kind of interesting.
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3: Shane Jones, Deputy Leader of New Zealand First, invites you to his three upcoming public meetings in Opotiki, Gisborne and Wairoa. Shane's Opotiki public meeting is at 2 p.m. on Saturday 5th of September at the Opotiki RSA. On Sunday 6th of September, Shane's meetings are in Gisborne 2 p.m. at the Emerald Hotel and in Wairoa at 6 p.m. at Gemmell's Cafe and Bar on Marine Parade. See nzfirst.nz for more information. 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
6: I, as you well know, since I have entered public life in this country, well, I'll explain just very quickly. When I was a Member of Parliament in Hawke's Bay, there was a report written by the local district health board, which was sort of in its nascent form then, I have to say, on premature child deaths or cot death in New Zealand. And the leading pathologist of the time came to see me about that report because the suggestion was that children were dying of cot death, of sudden infant death syndrome, as a consequence of sleeping with their parent in the bed. And so there was a huge campaign to say that if you sleep with your child, the reality is that you will endanger them. So it was an odd thing because suddenly the suggestion was that sudden infant death syndrome didn't happen. It was nothing to do with the mattresses. Remember Jim Sprott and all that, those sorts of campaigns at the time. It was to do with the fact that you were taken into your bed. And I thought, well, that's a fairly extreme thing to say that everybody should now not take their infant into their bed at night to comfort them, particularly if they're crying, on the basis of this. But, and I opined such as a relatively new and young MP.

Well, a pathologist came to see me, the leading pathologist of the time from the Hawke's Bay District Health Board, and said, well, in actual fact, Michael, the real problem is drunken, drugged mothers. They're the ones that roll over their children and suffocate them. And he said, there's SIDS cases. His argument was the SIDS cases, which we call it SIDS for primarily cultural reasons, he said, but the truth of the matter is that SIDS was grossly overstated. It was, in many cases, what was called a SIDS death was, in actual fact, a negligence or neglect issue. And that got me into, ironically, the whole issue of child abuse in this country and how do we protect our children. And as you know, for the last 20, 25 years, it has been a primary political concern of mine and a crusade almost, that New Zealanders and New Zealand government agencies do too little to protect our vulnerable children from usually what I call feral parents, but from environments in which they are in danger just by the very fact that they're born into those environments. Well, another one of those reports has come out this week. I've seen so many of them. They're written by the same well-heeled white people in Wellington that we've just been talking about, proclaiming that there is a lack of coordination and agencies aren't taking this seriously, and just really another repeat where somebody's probably been done very well with. And this time, the chief ombudsman, I think John Allen, was involved in it, suggesting that children will continue to be at risk in this country as long as agencies don't talk to each other. And, you know, and this in the wake, obviously, of the appalling death, the torture of young Malachi Subic, a case that... But also I should just, before we introduce our next guest, point out that I had a personal experience of that, or at least my daughter did. She had a very young playmate who was in Whanganui, and my daughter had just recovered, was recovering in actual fact, from cancer, and she was 4 years age, and she went back to her, as just introduced into her child care centre, and she was greeted by a young Maori girl, a beautiful little girl called Sahara, who would end up being raped and murdered by her alleged step-parent after having identified by agencies that she was at risk. Her name was Sahara Baker Koro. So, and I waited, this is 20 years ago, oh, not 20 years ago now, it'll be 15, 16 years ago, but I've waited for government agencies to do anything, and I sit here and our children are being killed on a regular basis, abused, maimed, and nobody's doing anything about it. We are joined by Claire

0: mandatory training for in child protection, you're talking about those children who are engaged and looking after children during the day. In Malachi's case, the suggestion was that the early childcare centre should have reported and didn't. Is that what you're saying, that the early childcare centres, Kangaroo, schools, A, need to have mandatory training if they're involved looking after kids, and B, do they then also mandatorily have to report abuse if they suspect or see?
1: So you asked first, in that first part of your question, you're asking me about, you know, who are the people who should experience and receive this mandatory training. Yes, agree, it is those people working in these professions around children every day. As you mentioned, you know, in our education spaces, early childhood teachers and staff, school staff, teachers, and also medical professionals, those working in our health system are really an important part of this picture, as well as those working in our child protection system more broadly as well. But yes, that's the core that we are talking about. And then you asked about this issue of mandatory reporting. The government has accepted all of Dame Karen Potassi's recommendations that she made in her systemic report review after the death of Malachi Shoebex. And one of those recommendations was around mandatory training and education. Another was around mandatory reporting. The government has now, I understand, accepted both, well, all of these recommendations. The first phase that the government is focusing on is the mandatory education and training. And then the later phase is around the mandatory reporting.
0: So let me get this right. As of today, if there's another Malachi that comes into an early childcare centre or Kangaroo and the signs of abuse are seen by staff, it's still not mandatory for them to advise any of the appropriate authorities. Have I got that right?
1: There are professional obligations on those staff to share information if there are signs of abuse. Actually, there are already provisions in our legislation around those expectations. You're right, it is not legislated into our law around mandatory.

0: concern, even before mandatory reporting, that the volume of reports of concern, Oranga Tamariki isn't yet resourced and equipped to be able to respond to that volume. So I am concerned about that. We have to get this right. And I know that there is very strong willingness within that agency to get this right. I should also say, though, that Oranga Tamariki as an agency is not the only organisation responsible for this. So Oranga Tamariki, to do its work well, has to work well in partnership with community and iwi organisations. They often have the direct relationships in our communities with children and young people and families and whānau. And then, of course, those other government agencies across what we call the children's system, they have to play their role here too, and things need to be much more joined up so that children are able to live safer lives.
1: I'm glad you mentioned iwi authorities, because the overwhelming evidence is that there is a correlation between child abuse in this country and ethnicity, and that Māori kiddies are more likely to be abused than any other ethnicity in this country, both proportionately and in total numbers. How are you clear in your own mind that you've got buy-in from Māori leadership and Māori health and welfare agencies in this country to this particular agenda?
0: To address the issue of abuse of children in New Zealand, I am absolutely clear that it takes leadership in every part of our community. And, you know, recently I launched a nationwide campaign, Dear Children, which is focusing on this prevention, awareness of child abuse and other forms of child maltreatment. Through that campaign, I have had contact with a really wide range of leaders in communities around the country, and what I am hearing is their strong commitment across the board to actually being part of the change here, because it does have to be collective change. It has to happen at every level of our society, as well as that system level change that has to happen at the government agencies level.
1: It's just, it appears to me that many of the people that, many of the children that are at risk won't necessarily have any involvement with iwi authorities, with schools in some cases, even with early childhood. I mean, the statistics suggest that there is a, if you like, a range of correlative or causative factors that leads to child abuse in this country. And that the individuals will have been well known to social agencies and their families, sometimes for years in advance, because they are essentially dysfunctional. How do we deal with that particular issue?
0: Well, in my work as Children's Commissioner, I spend a lot of my time talking with children and young people, hearing from them directly about the issues that are affecting their lives. One of the big messages that they have given me is, and this is a quote from a child who I've heard from, you need to get in early as soon as you see people struggling. And I think that's really a simple message, but it's a very important one, because it highlights the importance of early prevention, early help, ensuring that families and whānau are well supported in their responsibilities, in their parenting role and caring for children. All families and whānau have strengths, and we should be doing whatever we can to build on those things. Now, Michael, I am sorry.
1: I've got to go too, but thank you very much, Claire. I appreciate your time this morning, and we'll carry on this conversation in the future. Thank you so much. Claire, I'm a Children's Commissioner. I'm sorry that we've gone right into 12:05.
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6: Being able to talk is never more important than during an election year. 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
7: The Right Honourable Winston Peters, leader of New Zealand First, warmly invites you and your family to his public meeting in Hamilton on Sunday the 6th of September. 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You can see all New Zealand First public meetings at nzfirst.nz. This is a critical election year and New Zealand First has policies to put all New Zealanders first. Authorised by H. Howard 91 McKino Road Fielding.
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12: Fisheries New Zealand is consulting on new sustainability measures after new figures showed New Zealand's tarakihi stocks are in serious trouble. Scientists Scientists manage tarakihi as two separate populations, one around the east coast and one around the west. The eastern population has fallen to just 7.7% of its original size, while the western population is down to 29% and continuing to decline. Both are considered to be overfished. The Environmental Defence Society says the situation is a major failure of New Zealand's fisheries management system, blaming decades of poor science, outdated catch limits, and habitat damage from bottom trawling. It's calling for a suite of changes, including complete closure of the tarakihi fishery, as well as stronger protections on spawning grounds and juvenile habitats. Fisheries New Zealand is now seeking public submissions before deciding what action to take. And the Environmental Defence Society Policy Director is Raewyn Pert, and she joins me now. Raewyn, good afternoon. Thank you for being here.
13: Yeah, good afternoon, sir.
12: Where does the majority of tarakihi catch go? I mean, it's a staple, isn't it, for restaurants, fish and chip shops, supermarkets?
13: Yes, so this is one, you know, one fish species that we actually consume almost all of it here in Aotearoa, New Zealand. So it's what you find in your fish and chip shop. I'm a keen fish and chip person, so
12: yes,
13: I'm pretty aware of that. But it's in the supermarkets, in restaurants. So it's a really important fish for you know, for many of us in this country.
12: So just how serious is the situation, Rowan, because the words edge of extinction are being used? I mean, is that an emotive, or is this serious?
13: I mean, this is serious. As you mentioned in the opening, the eastern stock is less than 8%. That's extremely low. That's the kind of level where you seriously consider closure, because you don't have that bulk of breeding population to quickly come back. And the problem here is we have a very small population to breed, but then we've got climate change. So we've got warming waters, marine heat waves, and this species is not very tolerant to that. So you've got a tiny remaining, you know, breeding population, you've got warm waters, and then the third thing you've got is the loss of juvenile habitat, which you also mentioned. So you've got three things impacting this population.
12: Does the fact that the catch limits, and please correct me if I'm wrong here, but they haven't changed since 1986 for much of the western stock, how is that even possible?
13: Yes, well, you know, this is pretty concerning, because it illustrates that we haven't had our eye on the game, if you like. I think, like many New Zealanders, I expect that Fisheries New Zealand is doing its job, and it's keeping an eye on our fish stocks and it's making sure they're okay, but they simply weren't. So the western stock, you know, no assessment until this year. And this is 40 years in this sort of management system. And this isn't the only species in this situation. And my sort of real concern is this might be the first of a series, you know, where we've taken our eye off the ball.
12: So the Federation of Commercial Fishermen, said in 2017 they embarked on building up this fishery, and they believe that assessments were done in 2022 that said it looked good. But are you critical of the science itself behind this? How do errors in the 2020 assessments, you know, make it through the peer review process? Why has it gone wrong?
13: Yeah, so I'll talk about the science, then I'll talk about the fishermen, because I think, you know, they deserve a bit of sympathy for being in this situation. But the science, the problem is we simply have not invested in enough science to understand, you know, these stocks and these species and what's happening. So we've had these fisheries models for some species. We've put a bit of the data we do have, which is not a lot, and then we've hypothesised through the model what the state of the stock is and what the trajectory is. And we simply didn't have enough information so that model could give us the right answer. And this is because we've driven down. So the amount of investment in fishery science has been going down year on year. And it's just not enough to make good decisions. So when we did actually fund some, you know, additional research, that has shown this, you know, much more, we hope, a much more accurate situation. But could I just go back to the commercial fishers? Because, you know, I think, you know, these guys are trying to make a living. It's pretty hard to make a living in shore stock. And, you know, it's going to be even harder. And this is going to cause them, you know, economic pain. But the economic pain will be less if we take really precautionary actions now and save the stock and rebuild it so it's healthy than if we lose it entirely. So it's almost like we've got to take that economic hit now if we're going to have a chance of having a you know, a healthy stock in the future. And that's just the very unfortunate situation we're in.
12: Because I always found it interesting that it is in their best interest, you know, as you said, they might have, they're taking a hit, but I always thought it's in the commercial fishing industry's best interest that they look after their stock, because it's, you know, killing off your golden goose if you overfish. Yeah. And now they say they've done things to avoid nursery areas, they've increased the size of their mesh and their nets to let the juveniles out, they've applied move-on areas. But do you believe that's just still not cutting it? It's not enough?
13: Well, clearly it hasn't been enough because the stock has continued to decline, and it's not really the right things. What we needed is a reduction in harvest and to really stop bottom trawling and damaging the habitat that this species needs. So sadly, you know, I think they did that and, you know, in the best of heart. They thought they were doing the right thing, but it simply wasn't what was required for the stock. And I think that's why we really need to invest in the science and get, you know, really good information. And we can't rely, you know, on necessarily on these voluntary measures.
12: Do you think the fishing industry as a whole has too much influence over science?
13: Yes, no, I do. Our science, we have a science assessment working group process. Now, if you go overseas, they would typically have an independent process where the best fishery scientists in the country get together and they come up with the best estimate of the state of that stock that's completely independent. Then that goes to the policy people who can then make a decision what they will do in response to that. The industry come in and they, you know, we don't want a cut because of the implications. But in New Zealand, the industry is in that science group. So they have, they employ industry scientists. And so that science assessment is not independent. And it really needs to be, so we can separate the best science from then the kind of lobbying and the policy. And, you know, that's legitimate because these decisions impact people's livelihoods. And just on the point about, you know, the fishermen, why wouldn't they want to cut? A lot of these fishermen, are, you know, they are not making a lot of money. They're trying to pay their mortgage and the bills. So, you know, the short-term issues are, you know, really significant for them. And maybe Fisheries NZ needs to look at how they might be assisted through this, you know, tough time. But we can't sacrifice this species that's, you know, taonga for us all. Because of short-term sort of economic issues, we need to deal with that as well, if, you know, if that's an issue.
12: So just to make it clear, are you calling for, Raywin, all Terakihi fishing to stop until stocks recover?
13: Yes, I think things have got to a level where we're not sure if the stock will actually recover. We've got the Western stock at a very, very low level. We've got the Eastern stock. The Western stock is healthier, but it's if you look at the graphs, it's falling off a cliff. So it's not, there are no small fish. There's very few small fish coming in. So the more big fish we take out, the fewer there are to breed and start to rebuild the stock. So, you know, we don't want to be taking out those adult fish. And so we all need to pull together, close the stock, manage the economic impact of that best we can, give this give Terakihi every chance to rebuild, and then hopefully we can have a sustainable fishery.
12: And, I mean, that would be hard to swallow, wouldn't it, for the fisheries, for fishers and communities that rely on the industry to have a complete closure of it. But what, how long would it, I don't know the breeding cycles. So how long would it take if there was no fishing allowed of Terakihi for the stocks to recover? Do you know?
13: Well, it would take some years. I don't know. I'm not a scientist, but I think it's about 5 to 7 years to breeding maturity. We have, sadly, we already have our scallop fisheries all closed around New Zealand because they collapsed. Again, poor management. We've got our rock lobster fishery closed on the northeast coast because it's collapsed, and we have Kinabaran. So this isn't the first closure we've faced. But it, sadly, when we let things get to this state, there's few options. If we intervened earlier, if we got onto this, you know, some years back, we could have avoided this, but sadly that's not the case.
12: You, Raywin, you talked a little bit about the bottom trawling. Can you tell us a bit more about, do you know more about it? Because how much of a problem is it in the overfishing, and how much is caught?
13: Yeah, I'll talk about bottom trawling. Most people probably realise bottom trawling means that you're dragging on the seabed not only a net but often big metal doors and sweeps and ropes. And what that does is it basically is growing up from the seabed like mussels. mussels, sponges, bryozoans, they just get crushed, essentially. Yeah. They can't live in that environment. And we have lost, you know, in places like the Hauraki Gulf, you know, we must have lost 70 or 80% or more of that kind of habitat. Very rich, very productive. But importantly, it's that habitat that the juvenile fish, particularly the Tarakihi juvenile fish, need to survive. Somewhere where they can go and be safe from being predated, where there's food, they can hide. So once you start losing that habitat, the juveniles they've got nowhere to go, they've got no home, so they don't survive, and therefore they don't survive to grow into the fishery. And it appears that this has become a problem. You can get away with losing some of that, but once you get this bottleneck called a habitat bottleneck, you're in real problems. Bottom trawling is something we need to move away from.
12: Yes.
13: And really our policy is that we need to first freeze the footprint so we're not trawling new areas that haven't ever been trawled before, and then we need to take it out of areas such as juvenile habitat, seamounts, the Hauraki Gulf, you know, those sensitive areas, and then we need to transition to new gear. And I'm a very strong proponent of the idea that we are bright, we're innovative, and we can come up with a better way of fishing, of bulk fishing, that doesn't require dragging stuff along the seabed. So that's where we're putting our energies with the fishing industry.
12: And am I right in saying it has been this type of fishing has been banned in other countries?
13: Yes, it is banned in places. And of course, we do have some bottom trawl restrictions in New Zealand. The Inner Hauraki Gulf is one example. Oh. So, yes, it's very controversial because of the damage. Yeah. You would have seen Jono swimming from North Cape to Wellington, putting his body on the line because he feels so strongly about that with Live Ocean, our top sailors. So, it is a live issue, and I think why not move on and, you know, come up with better fishing gear that would be cheaper to use, less fuel, less environmental damage, a clean fishery, and we can, you know, move on, because fishers are great guys. You know, they don't want to be seen as creating damage, so let's, you know, help them avoid that.
12: If Fisheries New Zealand, Raywin, doesn't go as far as closing the fishery on Te Rākihi, what other measures could we or would you like to see introduced immediately?
13: Well, they have, they are consulting on various, you know, heavy reductions on the harvest. So, you know, the more the better. And then they're also have consulted on protecting juvenile habitat, juvenile aggregation areas and spawning areas. I also think there's a real question mark about the minimum legal size, which is much smaller than maturity. So commercial fishers are able to harvest fish before they even have a chance to spawn, and that's normally seen as not a good thing. So I think we need a larger size, spatial protections of important areas, and we need to get the harvest down as much as we can.
12: Yeah, sorry, I forgot that one. Yeah, you've highlighted that Te Rākihi are often caught before they've got a chance to breed, which again, it just seems, how is this is counterproductive?
13: I think, to be fair, this Te Rākihi is often caught with other fish, so trawlers will be targeting things like snapper, trevally, gurnard and Te Rākihi. So often the sort of the net configuration or whatever is not designed for one species, and so they're catching a range of species, and that makes it harder to manage, particularly when one is in a poor shape, because you know, it then becomes hard to catch snapper if you're trying to avoid Te Rākihi.
12: Yeah. All right. So finally, Raywin, really interesting. So Fisheries New Zealand, as you said, is seeking public submissions before deciding what action to take. Do you know when that finishes, when that wraps up?
13: I think it's 24 July this month. Okay. So great for people to submit. But I'd also like to say we need to fix the system that resulted in this happening. We don't want this to happen to other species. So we need to get this fisheries management system, you know, fixed and working and actually managing our stocks well. So that's what we'll be looking for in the next term of government.
12: Fantastic. Lovely to meet you, Raywin. Thank you for your time. That is Raywin Peart, who is the Policy Director of Environmental Defence Society.
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0: In this update, ACT is proposing to scrap the clean car standard and require any new proposals to ensure enough affordable vehicles can come here. The standard imposes annual carbon targets for vehicle importers, limiting the number of highly emitting models that can enter the country. ACT argues the targets have reduced used import registrations. Transport spokesperson Simon Court says a standard must align with where most of our used vehicles come from.
4: A standard for a 10-year-old Japanese car should be the standard that we choose to adopt if most people are buying 10-year-old Japanese cars.
0: Retail NZ says business owners are running into homeless people in their doorways less and less as a decision on move-on orders draws closer. The legislation would give police the power to move people away from a public space if they're being disorderly begging or rough sleeping. CEO Carolyn Young says compliance officers now usher people away from outside businesses each morning.
14: You'll find people that do sleep rough are not actually in the doorways of occupied premises at, 8 o'clock in the morning.
0: The Children's Commissioner supports the closure of Gloria Vale Christian School, but says the focus must now be on supporting affected students. The Ministry of Education's again cancelled the school's registration after a special Education Review Office review. Jamie Cunningham has more.
15: The Aero says health and safety information was withheld and significant concerns remain. Commissioner Jane Searle says the well-being, safety and rights of children must be a priority. She says students will need carefully managed transition plans and wraparound support through this challenging period of change.
0: Police say there are critical injuries after a crash that's closed State Highway 1 at Wellsford, north of Auckland. Emergency services were called to the crash near River Road at 2 o'clock. Diversions are in place. And that's news.
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Good morning. It's Friday. We got there and we've got a great show for you. We're going to get the folks from the Prostate Cancer Foundation. And they're not saying forget about cervical cancer. They're just saying we need to do something for the blokes as well. Stephen French from the Free Speech Union on the Janet Dixon real estate case. Oh, and some really interesting revelations about the faceless bureaucrats who took away Janet's license. There are links back to organisations that have come after the free speech of the platform and promoted Maori mumbo jumbo all over the public service. Also, we got Leo Malloy and Candace Kisner for Free Speech Fridays, Tamim Barakat from the Centrist, and it's Friday Fryer with Beer Brothers Sausages. Wow, we're going to be busy. A very good Friday morning to you. I think we got a blip with our video feed, but the audio seems to be working fine, so do listen in. As I said, we're still not quite at our technological changeover, which is a couple of weeks away. Shouldn't be too much of a blip for you, but we want to get it right and how we introduce it right. I just want to remind you, and I've decided to do this every Friday, during the course of the morning on Fridays, you can ring in and nominate anyone for one of the Beard Brothers Friday Fry-Up Awards. And don't forget, here are the categories we've got. I'm not going to add any more. We have Banger of the Week. That is Best Person or Organisation of the Week. That's just done bloody well and, you know, made you stand up and take notice and you thought bloody good on them. So Banger of the Week. Silly Sausage of the Week. The person has been hoist by their own petard, made a mistake or just made a complete dick of themselves. That is Silly Sausage of the Week. Wiener of the Week. Wiener of the Week is the person with the biggest small dick energy of the week here or around the world. Wiener of the Week, organisation or person. And Burnt Sausage of the Week, the person who failed most miserably. Or the organisation that failed most miserably during the course of the week, that is Burnt Sausage. So I'm happy you can ring in, you can text in. Who do you think should be Banger of the Week, Burnt Sausage of the Week, Wiener of the Week, and Silly Sausage of the Week? There we go. And we reveal all, I think, after 9 o'clock on the Beard Brothers Friday Fry-Up. Excellent sausages. I had them some this week, actually. Had some this week. Very, very nice. I made at home sort of hot dogs with sausages, which I loved. Okay, I came in this morning with the intent of doing something slightly different in this first half hour, but I got a text, and I have to thank Tony from Tasman for this because I was completely unaware of the information that I sat down to about 40 minutes ago and read on my computer. Tony writes in, Sean, in reference to the Janet Dixon issue, this is the real estate agent who has lost her license, lost her livelihood because she wouldn't do a tikanga Māori course because tikanga is a religion and a spiritual belief, and she's already got her own religion and spiritual belief, and she didn't need and didn't see why she had to be indoctrinated.

$1,000 a year to run the real estate authority. That's quite a lot of money for a little industry body. $364,000 a year. And what are Belinda's previous positions? Well, guess where she came from. She came from a place that so loves free speech, Belinda. She was head of the good old Broadcasting Standards Authority. So Belinda is someone clearly into censorship and into propaganda. Isn't that interesting? So Belinda Moffat is a has got form on suppressing free speech as a former head of the Broadcasting Standards Authority, the hopefully soon to be defunct Broadcasting Standards Authority. But where else has Belinda Moffat, $364,000 a year for running the Real Estate Authority, where else has she worked? She's been a director of the Let's Have a Hui Whakanoa Financial Markets Authority. Ah, that has the long video that 80 people have watched on Maori needs in insurance. So you get, just from looking at Belinda Moffat, Chief Executive of the Real Estate Authority, you get a window into the woke world of Wellington. And how, if you're going to stop this stuff, what you're doing, you're going to have to take out, in a professional sense, people who are making careers out of wokeness. Lifetimes on the tit. Lifetimes being politically correct and being very, very well paid for it. As I said, $364,000 to run the Real Estate Authority, formerly head, we understand, of the Broadcasting Stand, my mates of the Broadcasting Standards Authority. And also on the director of the Financial Markets Authority. Belinda, we are going to try and get an interview with you about what you did to Janet Dixon, about how ridiculously anti-free speech, Bill of Rights and freedom that was. She should have known better as a lawyer, Belinda. But we will try and get an interview, so put this down. We are trying Monday for Belinda Moffat. She is the Chief Executive of the Real Estate Authority. Let's get her comment on that, and she'll try and hide behind the fact that it's a tribunal or something bullshit. You know what you've done, and I suspect you know what you do it. You've got well paid for it too. What do you think of that revelation, folks? Does that amazing? Sean, I noticed the BNZ is still running ads on television in New Zealand. I think TVNZ provide those for free because they are broadcasters, television New Zealand, because they do have a licence, because they are subject to the Broadcasting Standards Authority. They're actually, I think, required to run those ads, as are real radio stations and non-internet-only organisation, but I'm not, because I'm not covered by the BSA and they made all that shit up. So that's why we don't run the ads. $340K a year, nice work if you can get it. Where do I apply? Will you give me a reference? I sure will, Graham. Sean, well, straight away, there's your burnt sausage of the week. Belinda, says Mark. I don't know that she's been burnt yet. I think we've only just turned the heat up, folks. Sean, banger of the week has to be Davina Smulders. All the bad sausages should be Moko, Tipania, and most of the Far North Council. Cheers, Henry. Thank you. I'm liking this feedback. It will inform my judges a final decision on the whole Friday Fire. Morning, Sean. Brian Roach has burnt sausage of the week for protecting Nick Blakely. Yeah, I've got to say, he was in the running. I was sitting down having a think last night, doing a little grid of possibles. Roachy was there. Someone very unkindly in a text the other day called him cockroach, which I think is very unfair and I will not allow it to be said. I'm sorry I ever said it. Andrew Little for burnt sausage and wiener of the week. Sean Luxon has to get honourable mentions for almost all of those categories, just not the banger, says Niz. Morning, Sean. Davina from Far North District Council for banger of the week. That's Jason. All right. Look, we'll keep an eye on the video thing. Josh
poor buggers onto that. No Michael today.

0: And that's because Josh has pulled some incredibly long hours, and I thought I'd give him a break. And Michael's still not really over his flu, so I just thought I'd give the guys a breather. Sean, what I'm hearing you tell us this morning is that the Coalition, if they even manage to scrape in again, has a massive job ahead of them if they want to restore equality and remove DEI and racism from our institutions. It's all quite depressing, says Nick. Ms. Moffat is a plutocratic in-house narrative enforcer running a tribunal of which Joseph Stalin would be proud, says Neil. Well, blow me down, Belinda. I bet she has a whole block of rainbow ticks too, says Michelle. REAA decision is just another example of middle-aged women thinking it's their job to save us from our immorality, says Lindsay. Belinda needs to get overlooked for life-saving surgery. Oh, no, you're not going to wish ill on someone. Okay. Sean, poor old Janet Dixon is the battered sav of the week. The battered sav. We don't have a battered sav. Willie, for saying it out loud. Oh, the co-governance stuff. See, yeah, that... I hadn't thought about Willie, but yeah. Yeah, Davina Smulders for banger of the week. She is fighting the good fight for all non-Māori. Can I just ask you, do you think $364,000 is a reasonable income for the Real Estate Authority? And are you surprised to find that the head of the Real Estate Authority that has just trampled all over Janet Dixon's free speech was previously the chief executive of the BSA? It is 16 past 7. We'll take a break.
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6: 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You can see all New Zealand First public meetings at nzfirst.nz. 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
7: G'day, Boise here. I'm standing for New Zealand First in the Hutt South electorate. I'm up against some real Beltway insiders from the big parties. But as a Lower Hutt lad, I'm going to give it my best shot. 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It's the Putting Right that counts. 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
0: All right, you are on the platform. The lines are open, by the way, 0800 332 83. And because it's Friday, lots of latitude in what you can talk about. You know, if you got something maybe I haven't raised, give it a crack. It is Friday and I'm a little bit relaxed, I guess. Sean, this is how public servants keep falling upwards, the white guilt woke network behind the scenes. Ah, now Dairy Creek. Okay, someone knew about Dairy Creek, our hotspot weather location. It's a misunderstanding. Originally, there was a fellow called Derek Creek. He lived locally. When they built the bridge, the workmen misheard playing bridge with Derek Creek as Dairy Creek Bridge. Hope this helps. Damien, you need medication. That is not the story at all. I thought, wonderful, someone knows the story of Derek Creek, and it wasn't a guy called Derek Creek who was playing bridge with someone. Sean, Belinda is the official chair of the White Apologist Society. Belinda, you're welcome to ring in on 0800 332 83. But I think it's so much better when our faceless bureaucrats aren't faceless and we know who they are and we can hold them accountable for the dumb things they do. Sean, it's extraordinary how nasty fourth wave woke feminists like Moffat, I don't know that she is, can be to other women, says John. Here's what I struggle with in the course of my daily life. Okay, I don't know. I think that's a weird text. So, Tamitha Paul for Silly Sausage. That's Paul from Dunedin. You can ring in and explain why if you've got a weird one. Now, someone I thought might get Silly Sausage, and I don't know if you've been following it. It's because back in the day when I played a lot of golf, he was my hero, Tiger Woods. Just a superstar of golf. He reinvigorated golf. He could do no wrong. But he turned out to be a bit of a lad, bit of a player, and a bit of a dick, really. Crashing cars, lost his, you know, Victoria's Secret model wife. Was a complete cad, actually. And hasn't got any better. Also screwed his back and his body by hitting the golf ball too far. He's just been disqualified. And this is such irony in this, from driving. And driving used to be one of the things he did very, very well. Well, not anymore. He got pissed and crashed his, and this is another reason I've taken into the story. He's a Land Rover, a Range Rover driver. He got pissed and crashed his Range Rover, I think in Florida. He's been disqualified from driving for 6 years. Now, if that ain't Silly Sausage, I do not know what is a Silly Sausage. So, dear me, Tiger, how you have fallen. And I don't know, does he have an addiction problem, a mental health problem, a booze problem? Now he's got a Uber problem. He's going to have to use a lot of Ubers, isn't he? And you would think, the thing about stories like that, you look at a guy like that, you think, if I was him, I'd have it made. I'd be so thankful and grateful. I'd try and live a good life. I don't know, to say thank you for the world to the world, to pay it back, and he doesn't. It reminds me of The Wolf of Wall Street with that guy where Leonardo DiCaprio's in the Ferrari and it's completely smashed up and he's on Kool-Aids or something. You know that scene?
8: Oh, isn't there a scene where he drives a helicopter and he crashes a helicopter?
0: I think it was the Ferrari. Maybe a helicopter. Oh, check.
8: I think at the very end he's flying a helicopter and he's trying to land it in his own backyard or something.
0: Check. You go check. Do a Google search. Google search. I didn't pick you as a... Oh, it's Leonardo. That's why you like it. As a wolf. You nod at that, Bella. There you go. I gotcha. I gotcha.
8: He's a very good actor.
0: He's a very old, creepy man now. You'd be...
8: I'd still be in his age range.
0: No, you'd be too old for him now.
8: I'm not. He does under 25s.
0: Oh, okay.
8: I'm only 23. I'm still good to go.
0: Dear me. Sean, the Real Estate Agents Authority was set up to improve salespeople's standards under the pretext that there was corruption in the ranks. However, the irony always was, and probably still is, that the corruption of the legal fraternity was always greater than the real estate sector. And of course, setting up a new group of shiny asses demanded a ramping up of annual fees on salespeople. These national regulatory bodies are just grifters by various names. There are dozens. That's from Trev. Well, what the hell has Tikanga got to do with selling real estate? Oh, Simon says, don't you dare diss Tiger. I've got Tiger books, How to Play Golf by Tiger Woods. I cannot bring myself to throw them away.
8: It's both.
0: It's both? He doesn't
8: crash the helicopter, but he is on drugs and
0: driving
8: it very badly, but he does crash the Lamborghini.
0: All right. It's okay. Now I know about your Leonardo DiCaprio fetish. Into the water, Leo. Is it cold? Tiger Woods has a dick problem, pure and simple. And that he is one. Morning, Sean. Three News last night once again paraded on Aaron Hendry for condemning the move-on orders to those stinky homeless people, all the while he was wearing that ridiculous Palestine tea towel. Who even is Aaron, this Aaron guy? I don't care. I also note that the mainstream media continue to bang on about the pledge by Labor, to pay the living wage, jacked up at a meeting which was completely funded by left-wing political activists. Wasn't a public meeting. And our mainstream media are either complicit in the propagandizing and the brainwashing or too lazy or stupid to point out that the whole thing was a show, was a dog and pony show. Oh, we're going to go, all these people, you bust in the people to that meeting in Nainai. There are going to be meetings all over the country that are organised and paid for by the same political activists. And our stupid mainstream media will run round covering it like saying, oh, there's an amazing movement here. No, there's not. There's the same union members and unemployed students on buses being moved round by the union movement, the Labor Party, the Greens. And I imagine now the Opportunities Party. And I'm going to later mention, I'll mention it now, their amazing education policy. That will knock your socks off. Steve, good morning.
9: Good morning, Sean. Hey, I woke up in the middle of the night. I don't know whether it was a nightmare or what, but I remember Julianne Genta, and she's saying in Parliament that if a little old 80-year-old lady under the new TOP program of collecting 20,000 and she said, oh, well, a little old lady like that who only on the pension, she's probably a widow, she can go and get a reverse mortgage. And I thought, hang on, you're not from this country. You come into our country, my country.
0: She's lived here quite a long time, Steve.
9: Oh, was it? Well, okay, can I put her up? Because I was just absolutely appalled.
0: Yeah, basically, you've got to understand that land tax is about... It's also essentially an inheritance tax, and it is designed to stop people inheriting wealth. It's absolutely socialist. Yeah,
9: The Pol Pot. It's Pol Pot in Cambodia, number two. Thanks, Sean.
0: Thank you, mate. Sean, totally agree about Tiger Woods. Such a shame. Loved his amazing... Sorry, now I've got two there. Gosh, the Tiger Woods thing has got you going. Where did I do that? Where did that test go? Sean, totally agree. Such a shame about Tiger Woods. Loved watching his amazing golfing ability when he had Steve Williams on the bag. Steve Williams, his caddy, New Zealander, was at the time the highest paid sportsman in New Zealand. And he was just Tiger Woods carrying the bag for Tiger Woods. It was a great story. Good guy too, Steve Williams. Real competitor. Now he's the one blowing a bag. Dumb, says Warwick. Yeah, dumb. Sean, Tiger thinks his driving ban means he can use his 3-wood for 6 years. Sean, Nick Blakely for dodgy or slimy sausage of the week. Or maybe he's just the one who fell onto the ground before being thrown back on the barbecue, then being served to some unsuspecting taxpayer, says Tom. Sean, question, how is the platform membership tracking? Do we need to do more, given it's election year? Yes, Grant, you always need to do more. But I can only ask you, each individual, to take out one membership. You can become a gold or platinum member, which would cost you $2,000 or $5,000. You get four, if you're a platinum member, you and someone else, four functions a year. We're having one today, actually, for the platinum members. If you're a gold one, two free functions a year, and you get exclusive offers to come to the platinum ones as well, to let you know we're having Paul Henry and David Seymour are joining us for a lunch in Wellington today with platinum members, and a few gold members have upgraded. And that's part of the privilege. You could just spread the word is the best thing you can do, mate. The best thing you can do is tell people about the platform, tell them to subscribe, and tell them to ring in and participate. Thank you very much for your support. After the break, we're talking prostate cancer. All right, as you may be aware, many women are celebrating, New Zealand women celebrating, as the government announces not free, but government-funded cervical cancer screening for all women aged 25 to 69 from March of next year. A step forward in the detection, hopefully prevention, and successful treatment of cervical cancer, something that is uniquely, of course, applied to women. But there are plenty of other cancers, and I was reflecting on this last night. I have a number of mates who have got prostate cancer, who are living with prostate cancer. It has come to them often, very, very healthy individuals, relatively late in life, and they're struggling with it. Most of them doing bloody well, to be honest, and they are inspirations to me. But as we look at cervical cancer, and I guess maybe there is a feeling that women's health gets a better rap than men's, there's another cancer called prostate cancer, and it's not unique to men. It's not an them and us issue. Prostate cancer is quite prevalent in New Zealand, and we could also be doing more to detect and treat that early. We are joined now by Pete Dickens. Pete is the CEO of the Prostate Cancer Foundation. Pete, lovely to have you with us, mate. Welcome.
10: Yeah, great to be here. Thank you.
0: All right. So, look, we look at these advantages, the state-funded cervical cancer screening. What is the situation in terms of being on the lookout for prostate cancer? What is the government, what are we doing as a society about that?
10: At a national governmental level, on an organised basis, we're not doing anything. At the moment, prostate cancer is getting detected in primary care by GPs, and it is entirely a matter between GPs and their patients. If men do not raise it with their GPs and GPs do not raise it with their patients, then there is virtually no chance that a man will have prostate cancer picked up until they start to develop symptoms. And the problem with that is that once you've developed symptoms, the prostate cancer has almost always escape the prostate itself. In other words, it's metastasized. And after that, your options are much reduced. So what we're looking for

0: all of us that have them as we age. But then sometimes, and particularly the high risk starts at about 40. It can go wrong.
1: Yeah. Okay. And PSA is the best indicator. I've actually got a good mate of mine who's just said, "Oh, I'm going to go back to the doc. My PSA was a little high." He's older than I am.
0: Absolutely. PSA testing has been. PSA testing has been shown internationally. Research has been to be incredibly effective. Research into it's been going on for 25 years now. We know that the research indicates overseas that if we had organized population-based PSA testing, that we could reduce prostate cancer-specific deaths in New Zealand by between 20 and 50%. That's as much as the road toll. Imagine how much we'd spend to get rid of the road toll.
1: How many people die of prostate cancer a year?
0: Unfortunately, around 740 die each year of prostate cancer.
1: And you're
0: That's
1: saying we could halve
0: That's
1: that.
0: Predicted to double.
1: Yeah.
0: Yes.
1: How much?
0: The research overseas indicates that that's the case.
1: Okay, let's take PSA testing then as the first step. How much would that cost to implement a scheme to try and get everyone or everyone who wanted to be PSA tested aware that the test was available and get them to take it?
0: Well, this is our point. And the Cancer Action Plan the refresh of which has just been released this year, they make the point that we need to find out more, we need to get more data on how to implement a proper nationwide prostate cancer screening program. What we do know for a fact is that the first step on a nationwide prostate cancer screening program would be a pilot. And we have had it costed that pilots of centralised prostate cancer screening in two regions of New Zealand would cost approximately $6.5 million, which in the terms of the health budget is a drop in the ocean, of course.
1: That's chicken feed.
0: It is.
1: Yeah.
0: That's right, and I think that particularly, you know, the pressure is now unavoidable for the political parties. We think they really should come out with a position on this before the election. The Cancer Control Agency, Health NZ, the research is all telling them that now is the time to move on prostate cancer, and the first step is a pilot. We think that they should go ahead, spend that $6.5 million, and get this on the go.
1: I think that's a bloody good idea. I really do. What is your advice, to men, and I guess I'm in the age group, if they don't know? I have blood tests regularly because of my diabetes and my heart condition, so these things are checked with me. What is your advice to people who haven't checked or haven't asked the question about prostate cancer, men over 40? What should they do?
0: Sure. It's about getting proactive about your health, even if you feel well. So by the age of 40, you should be starting every year to have a check-in with a health professional that you trust, most likely your GP, and ask about a prostate health check. Basically, it's just a tick. If they, your GP is most likely going to get you to go off and do some blood tests. Just make sure that PSA is one of those tests that that you're being asked to do. The guidance is that that we should be getting screened regularly for prostate cancer if we have a genetic predisposition from the age of 40. If you have a family history, so if your brother or your grandfather or your father was diagnosed with prostate cancer, that should start happening from the age of 45. And for all other people with a prostate, that should start from age 50. So really, you need to start having those conversations from the age of 40. And of course, prostate cancer is only one condition. There are any number of conditions that are far more treatable if you pick them up early from the age of 40 onwards.
1: All right.
0: Our message to men is get into your GPs.
1: Is any group of blokes more vulnerable to prostate cancer?
0: Yes, as I say, there are certain blokes that have a genetic predisposition. So if you have a history of ovarian or breast, strong history of ovarian or breast cancer in the family, or if you have a condition known as Lynch syndrome, then it is highly likely that you have a genetic predisposition that makes you far more likely to develop prostate cancer in your lifetime. So you should start at 40.
1: Okay, from 45, but we can't those do it by, say, ethnicity. You can't say, Europeans are more likely to have it or anything.
0: No, the only data that we have on that is Afro-Caribbean men. They are more than twice as likely to develop prostate cancer. That has been shown in the research on ethnicity. That's the only data.
1: Wow, that's odd. So people who would be descendant, I guess, of African slaves from the Caribbean. people who were taken to the Caribbean. Yeah, okay. Wow, that

0: That's an odd one. That is an odd one.
1: We don't know why.
0: Yeah.
1: We don't know why, and obviously that's something that our counterparts in other countries, our other counterpart charities, prostate cancer charities, are focused on raising awareness of.
0: Yeah. Okay, $6.5 million.
1: But certainly
0: bucks.
1: Here in New Zealand, that's something that people should be aware of.
0: $6.5 million for two pilot programs. How long would they take?
1: The pilots overseas around a year to do the on the ground work with the pilot. So we're suggesting that it's probably going to be around for 3 to 4 years. So a year to set up, a year to do the pilot, a year to crunch the data.
0: $6.5 million. We might as well crack on with it. What can people do if they believe in this? Can they contact you? Can they write to their MPs or what?
1: Absolutely. So if you have any questions about prostate cancer, we have a really easy 0800 number to call, 0800 66 0800. They can help us campaign. We're Blue September, it's Prostate Cancer Awareness Month this month. We have a campaign called Blue September, and we're asking people to support us so that we can continue to push for things like this. And if you want more information on that, just go to blueseptember.org.nz.
0: Peter, good luck with it. Great stuff. I thank you very much indeed for your time this morning.
1: Thank you for your time.
0: Cheers. Peter Dickens, he's the CEO of the Prostate Cancer Foundation. Now, there's something I reckon we should get behind. And I know, Blake, lots of you will know or have 4,500 people diagnosed with prostate cancer a year. 740 people die a year from it. I've got a couple of mates who are living with it. And, you know, their long term is it'll kill you, but they get through, their lives change, and they get on with it there. But for the grace of God, I would say, to be honest. If you've got any thoughts about that, $6.5 million is nothing to get the ball rolling on this, is it? Nothing. It is 14 minutes away from 8. We'll have a break.
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6: Shane Jones, Deputy Leader of New Zealand First, invites you to his three upcoming public meetings in Opotiki, Gisborne and Wairoa. Shane's Opotiki public meeting is at 2 p.m. on Saturday 5th of September at the Opotiki RSA. On Sunday 6th of September, Shane's meetings are in Gisborne, 2 p.m. at the Emerald Hotel, and in Wairoa at 6 p.m. at Gemmell's Cafe and Bar on Marine Parade. 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
0: Oh, well, as I suspected, a whole lot of you dealing with or have dealt with or want to have a say about prostate cancer. But this text, top of the list, it says $6.5 million is nothing compared to how much money would be saved on treating prostate cancer. I reckon this is an easy solve, getting this stuff underway. I reckon it's an absolute political no-brainer. We'll be asking people and ministers and politicians when they come on if they'll just commit to this. That is a drop in a very big ocean. Sean, my dad had his test and it was okay, but had to go back a few months later for something else which required a blood test, and they noticed that his PSA was slightly up. Turned out he had prostate cancer and it was the really aggressive type. The doctor said if they hadn't found it when they did, he would not have survived till his next test. Cheers, Simon. The problem is nobody cares about men unless it's blaming them for something. Hopefully we can get some broader awareness. I won't hold my breath. Well, that's up to us, guys and gals. Sean, only men can get prostate cancer because they're the only ones who have a prostate. Your guest is captured by the transgender lie. I did read that in the release and it said anyone can get, and I'm sort of pretty sure not anyone can get prostate cancer. Pretty sure you've got to have a prostate, and that generally nine times or 999 times out of 1,000, that makes you a bloke. PSA equals prostate-specific antigen. Cheers, that's Grant, Hawke's Bay. Oh, Grant, you're a prostate survivor so far. Good on you, mate. Hang in there. Sean, the Minister for Men needs to get onto this prostate thing. Oh, we don't have a Minister for Men. What a surprise. I tell you what, a good mate of mine, a lovely fella, he's got it, and he's had to take, and look, he's outlived his diagnosis to death by years. He's taking, though, enough steroids or hormones, basically, to sink a battleship. He should be winning the Olympics. And he says it's fine, except he can't understand when he's, you know, trying to change the oil in the boat engine that he starts crying. He says he gets very, very emotional because he's taken all these hormones, which are kind of messing him up. It's a really, but he's got such a great attitude. Also smoking a lot of marijuana to deal with it, which apparently is really good, cannabis. Anyone with a prostate, give me strength. Big brother, this week I would like to nominate Tamitha for eviction from the Gucci shop. She is a silly sausage. That's Brett, the Michael Exchanger. What age should you get a PSA test? Well, if you've got after 40, you should really, as you get older in life, have a medical checkout every year. I'm okay because of my diabetes and my heart. I go and see a doctor every probably 3 months, and things get caught up, and I have a blood test once every 3 months. Sean, if a man can have babies, women can have prostate cancer, says Steve. Sean, cervical screening was already free for all Maori and Pacific women. They've just ended the racism, says Maddie. Here's one of the arguments about this, and the same thing applies for prostate. Even if you had a voluntary or a free testing regime, for cultural reasons, or that they just can't be asked, Pacifica and Maori men would be less likely to take advantage of the free tests. And part of me says that's their own silly frickin' fault. But there we go. Stefan says 800 metres of snow. Where? Tiger, living the dream, cocaine and hose all the way. You're all just bitter. It's not you. I'm glad it's not me. Sean, Tiger's problem started with his addiction to painkillers after his many back surgeries. To give him a break, he's the greatest ever and still my idol. Sam Snead was a better natural golfer, and you wouldn't even have heard of Sam Snead. Sean, I've been disappointed on how just one real estate lady stood up to this mumbo-jumbo crap. Where was any other real estate agent on this? So gutless. And Mike, I say here to you. She hasn't been alone. She's had, you know, Hobson's Pledge. She's had the Free Speech Union, who we're going to hear from this morning. But, yeah, do we see a revolt from the real estate agents? They're just such shits, aren't they? They're just such self-interested, clipper-ticking, middle people. But yeah, what did you expect? Did you expect a moral crusade on freedom of speech from real estate agents? Wake up and live in the real world. If you've got the prostate, how did you pick it up? Ring and tell me how you deal with it. Sean, we could appoint the Minister for Women as the Minister for Men. She doesn't know what a woman is and she didn't like the men and women. But Monique, we could just have a Minister for People, couldn't we? Before we all get too silly, men can get breast cancer. Yes, they can, I think. Sean, I had my prostate removed 2024, went into remission. Cancer now back. On to the next step, says Terry. Hang in there, Terry. Hang in there, mate. Good thoughts going your way. Willie Jackson deserves a dishonourable mention for chewing gum in the debating chamber of our parliament. He's just one of many reasons for the decline in the authority and respect for our parliament, says Neil. Sean, a great interview would be Dr. Dave Baldwin from Bill's Medical Centre. He started up the Men's Healthy Bastards Club a few years. We've done an interview on that, promoting men's health. He's an interesting guy, right up your alley. Sean, try having a prostate exam with a finger by a doctor who I was in hospital, seven trainee doctors watched, and he didn't even buy me dinner first. Oh, dear. My doctor didn't believe in prostate testing. All three of my brothers diagnosed. Then a random blood test caught me, spiked PSA. Luckily caught it on time, says Noel. Well, I got a mate at the moment who I was talking to a week or two back, and he said, I just got to go back to the docs. My PSA was up. More men in New Zealand die each year from prostate cancer than women die from breast cancer. Well, what about cervical cancer? Look, it's not a contest for how many of us can die. It's a contest for how we can all collectively make less of us die early. We're all going to die. Sean, I can't blame Tiger Woods for snorting a bit of cocaine. I would too if my job was as boring as playing golf. Oh, Dave, you just do not understand the joy of playing golf. It's a bit disappointing what's happened with Tiger Woods lately, but to me, Tiger will always be the greatest of all time, and that could never make me hate him. I'm just laughing at him. Banned from driving for 6 years. Some would say his driving was crap. God, was getting pretty crappy anyway, and that's just on the golf course. Stuart, good morning.
8: Good morning. The prostate stuff. They picked mine up when I was 58. Had it removed. It came back. Radiation for 6 weeks. Never had a day off work. But one day I was feeling a crook. I said to the boss, I'm going home. He said, who's at home? I said, nobody. He said, sit in this micro room. Then it came back again 4 years later. And I'm on the Zoladex injections in the stomach. I've had them since 2012. So I'm still above ground and still drinking my beer and getting out fishing. So it's not a death sentence.
0: Yeah, it's what Zoladex, Stuart?
8: It's a hormone injection.
0: Yeah.
8: Like, I used to have a really hairy chest and that. No hair now. Apparently, it's because the male has too many, female hormones or some bloody thing, but
0: yeah.
8: That's what it sort of got explained to me. But they're not very pleasant. I get them every 3 months, so in the stomach.
0: And you feel crap after them?
8: Mood swings. Hot flushes.
0: Well, that's what my mate was saying. He says, I now understand why women are so impossible.
8: Yeah.
0: Yeah.
8: But, look, as I say, it's had three cracks at me, goes at me, but hey, I'm still above the ground, and then bugger me dead, I had that pop test.
0: Yeah.
8: And I had cancer of the rectum, so I was having a good crack at me.
0: Stuart, look, what would you say to people saying, I don't need to do that, I'll be fine? What would be your advice to them? Do it.
8: Do it. Like, I was 58. I'm giving away my age, but I'm now 75. So, look, that's how many years I've had above ground.
0: Yeah.
8: And still having a beer, telling lies to my mates and all that, and getting out fishing. I used to dive. I don't dive now, but
0: yeah,
8: it just go and have it done. And they picked up mine through a PSA blood test.
0: Good on you. Good on you, Stuart. What do you reckon? $6.5 million just to get a... a pilot scheme for testing off the ground. That's bloody nothing, is it?
8: It's nothing at all. And how I, like how I got mine with my doctor, I had a cough. So he did the blood test. And then he rang me, and I said, no, I'm not worried about that. He said, he was a good old-fashioned doctor. He's retired now. He said, Stuart, don't bury your head like an ostrich in the sand. But man up and go and get the specialist to have a look at it.
0: Yeah. Good on you, Stuart. That's a really good story to hear, and I wish you all the best, mate. Sounds like you're cracking on.
8: I'm not feeling sorry for myself.
0: Yeah. Yeah, bloody good on you. Thank you.
8: Okay, then.
0: Cheers. Oh, that's inspirational. Inspirational. It really is. I have 5 brother-in-laws. 3 have had treatment in the last year. Went for a prostate examination. The doctor asked me to drop my pants. He did the examination, walked out of the room. The nurse came back and asked, who was that? Oh, very funny. Sean, the finger exam is fine. Just make sure the doctor doesn't have both hands on your shoulders. Jokes aside, believe me, it's all good, says Paul. You got that, didn't you? You laughed a little bit late, but you got it, Bella, didn't you? Sean, do not discourage the digital exam. The blood test is not as accurate. My doctor found my prostate was abnormal after the finger test. It was 4 times larger, an 80% chance of cancer, but luckily was clear after a number of biopsies, thankfully on medication to reduce the size. King Charles would be a scary doctor to get the finger up the bum from. I don't know why that is saying. See if you can get Steve Williams on about time. I think Steve's moved on. And good on him. He's into his stock car racing and his other sport. I think Steve doesn't need to be reminded of carrying the bag for that little pervert. Oh, that's going to get blowback from some of you. After the news, Stephen Franks from the Free Speech Union.
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0: I want to go now to the battle for the vacated seat of Tamaki in Auckland. Brooke Van Velden, the Deputy Leader of ACT, has stood down. To replace her as candidate for ACT is James Christmas, a former aspirant in the National Party, right? Labour have thrown in Max Harris, who's a real lefty commentator and activist, and National have got a guy called Manish Muralda. All quite capable and relatively articulate candidates. But it's got a bit interesting in Tamaki because there's been this leaked poll, and I still can't get to the bottom of it. A poll's come out suggesting that none of those three candidates are really that far ahead. It says that James Christmas is on 26%, Max Harris on 24%, and Mahesh Muralida is on 23%. That's nothing in it. That's a three-way race. Funnily enough, no one wants to say it was their poll or that they leaked it. What the hell's going on? To find out more, we're joined by the ACT candidate, James Christmas. James, how are you?
9: Good, thanks, Sean. How are you?
0: Very well. This sounds like skullduggery, the poll.
9: Oh, well, people get quite excited about all this stuff. That wasn't our poll, but I'm no further ahead on it than you are.
0: Well, can you just explain to me, how was it publicised? Where did it come out from? Have you traced it to source or not?
9: Not really. I mean, there was a story in the Post about it, I think, and I saw it. But, yeah, I mean, I'm trying not to pay too much attention to that sort of stuff and just keep dashing on doors.
0: Oh, it has you with a huge margin of what, 1%? In a poll that would have had a 3% margin of error anyway. It's anyone's game, isn't it, James?
9: Well, I think one thing I picked up is there's definitely a big undecided vote that's there because, you know, Brooke Van Velden, I think if she'd run again, she would have swept home. Mm. That's probably why National only had one nominee for the nomination. This guy was the only guy who thought he could beat her. So I think she resigned and announced she was standing down, which is a shame, and I think people have taken a breath to sort of readjust and work out what's going on.
0: Mm. All right, what do you make of Max Harris?
9: I know Max pretty well. I mean, he's a lawyer, and we could bore everyone to tears debating the ins and outs of legal stuff all day. But you're right; he's pretty much on the absolute opposite side of the political spectrum to me. I doubt there's a huge amount we agree on at all.
0: Okay, James, we've had you on the show before talking about your move from National to ACT. Looking at the way the campaign is unfolding on a national scale, have you had any regrets at your move?
9: No regrets whatsoever. And David Seymour said to me when I came over to them, he said, you know, go and run the campaign you want out there, say what you actually think, and go and win every vote. And I've been able to do that. And that's a freedom I never really had when I was a National Party candidate. So I've been enjoying myself.
0: Mm. How much, though, is your campaign or the success or otherwise of your campaign predicated on the nationwide political debate, the battle of the party leaders? And I've always found it very interesting to, if I've ever hypothetically imagined myself running, saying, God, you're a candidate somewhere, unless you've got a national profile, you're just dependent on how well your party leader does on those debates and everything. It seems somewhat unfair.
9: Well, I think that influences it a bit. I mean, I think last time ACT got about 12% of the party vote in Tāmaki, while Brooks swept the seat anyway. I think we're probably a bit ahead of that now. If you look at the polling, National's down a bit on last time. So, you know, when I'm knocking on a door, I will, you know, one in five households, the people seem to already be voting ACT, more or less. And that certainly gives you an in. David Seymour's very popular in our area. And he's been out knocking on doors of me about 10 times now. So I think he has an influence. But at the same time, Tāmaki showed last time it's happy to split its party in electorate votes. And, you know, it's a pretty sophisticated electorate, and they're happy to sum up and make a decision on each.
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11: In this update, two people have been found dead in Nelson following reports of a shotgun theft and a firearms incident. Police were alerted to the alleged theft at a store in Annesbrook and a short time later were called to Parker's Road, where they discovered the man and woman. Police say it's believed the two knew each other and this is an isolated incident. Officers are also at a property on Sanctuary Drive in Stoke. A former Lotto presenter convicted of money laundering for an international meth plot is headed for home detention. Russell Harrison flew $400,000 worth of gold bars converted from drug money to Turkey for the Comancheros. Emily Ansell reports.
12: Harrison pleaded guilty to money laundering in the High Court at Auckland in June and faced up to 7 years imprisonment. Justice Michael Robinson's this afternoon ruled he'll spend 10 months on electronically monitored home detention. Robinson says his remorse was clear and he had no doubt Harrison would never appear before the court again.
11: Two people have been found alive and other voices can be heard 9 days after Nepal's flash flood. They were found in the tunnel of the Trishuli hydropower project. Teams are still working to find the 900 workers still missing at various hydropower projects. 1,200 people have died and more than 5,000 remain unaccounted for. Nepal's Major General Anup Jungtapa told CNN the flood didn't slow down the further it travelled.
13: Imagine a tsunami, but instead of water, with mud and sludge rushing down the river in a Himalayan incline.
11: Feminist trailblazer Gloria Steinem, who helped shape the women's movement, has died. She was 92. She emerged as a leader of the women's liberation movement. Speaking to CNN in 2015, Steinem claimed women's rights were still far behind other prominent issues.
14: We still discuss, say, foreign policy and terrorism and all the disasters that you report as if it was separate from the women's movement.
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0: All right, let's move on with the story that we're already covering and is getting a lot of attention in certain parts of the media, not a hell of a lot in mainstream media. I pointed out this morning that Belinda McCammon, the chief executive of the Real Estate Agents Authority, used to be head of the Broadcasting Standards Authority. Isn't that a strange coincidence? She's also on the board of the Financial Markets Authority, which produces videos about how insurance is different for Māori. Just saying. But, of course, you've probably heard the news this week. Janet Dixon, a long-time real estate agent of 30 years, who refused, for religious reasons or whatever reasons she wanted, to take part in a block course on tikanga or Māori in real estate. And she was deregistered as a result. She's appealed against that decision to, I think, the tribunal of the Real Estate Authority, and that has been rejected. Looks like she's going to lose her license unless she spends more on lawyers. So what is this? Is Janet Dixon a bad racist who doesn't wear a tiki, or is this a freedom of speech issue? I'll tell you one group that's been heavily into it, along with Hobson's Pledge, is the Free Speech Union. We're joined by Stephen Franks from the Free Speech Union now. Stephen, how are you?
18: Very well, Sean.
0: You might have
18: apologise if you can hear.
0: What?
18: If you hear random whistles, it's the wind around my house.
0: It's very windy in Wellington today, indeed. It's just horrendous driving to work this morning. You know what? I thought this one was so ridiculous that the real estate agency would have backed down on it. But they haven't. They are in boots and all, aren't they?
18: Yeah, and the interesting thing there, of course, is that the minister gave written directions, which she's empowered to do, to tell them that they weren't to impose courses of study that had nothing to do with real estate, that their purpose was consumer protection, not creating some sort of religious respect for mythology or mumbo-jumbo, as I think you famously called it. And they just ignored it. And they've put her through every hoop they could. And the minister's direction meant nothing in this case.
0: It's a little bit like one would have thought, and it's interesting, Belinda McCammon's form position. She's head of the Real Estate Authority. She was also head of the BSA. I'm not sure if you were aware of that connection. It's a bit like it's a bit like the BSA saying when they were going for me, the minister and the government made it pretty clear they're unhappy, and they went ahead, and they even went ahead with the investigation. Do you think, and I'll use my term, wokesters in positions like this are just hanging on and hoping for a change of government?
18: Undoubtedly. Interestingly, the tribunal, the disciplinary tribunal, it's a three-person tribunal, essentially said to her that her religious freedom, her freedom of opinion and freedom of speech weren't involved, because she could have just stayed silent and kept her views, her beliefs to herself. In other words, you go along, you must take part in these processes, and it's okay if you don't believe them, just keep it to yourself.
0: That's classic. That's you're not allowed to voice dissent. My God, that's the very antithesis of free speech.
18: Well, she had a KC. We got very unusual before a disciplinary tribunal to bring a KC in. And the KC submitted on a Privy Council case, quite a very famous case, of a Muslim soldier who was obliged to turn up to Christian church parades. And the case was taken to the Privy Council, and the Privy Council dealt with it pretty quickly. That was clearly compelling, compelled speech is the term they use. But we can understand that. When people who've got a religious objection or atheists didn't have to go to church parade at school, we understood that you shouldn't be made to appear as if you're going along with beliefs you don't hold in a free country. But they didn't even refer to the case in the tribunal decision.
0: I also note, in case you didn't know, that the organisation that provided this training to the real estate agents people involved in it had previously been convicted of multi-million dollar frauds for offering the Warriors rugby league team cultural training.

0: mumbo jumbo. The situation there, you have a woman who actually knew a lot about Māoritanga. She had grown up, her father was a principal in Māori schools. She'd grown up with people close to the Māori Queen. She had voluntarily done school C Māori with her pupils so that she would understand it better. So she didn't...
1: Yeah, it wasn't a question of racism, yeah. Look, by the way, I just want to say it was Belinda Moffat, not Belinda McCammon. I got that name wrong. Belinda Moffat, the former CEO of the BSA, now the CEO of the Real Estate Authority. Just seems to be strange. I come back to this. Why then are these organisations dying in a ditch over this? It just seems strange, Stephen. What's the ideology? What's driving these nutters?
0: I could philosophize. I think it's the collapse of mainstream religion hasn't ended up with people being neutral. People still have a religious impulse and they believe in this stuff. They think it's... They want to seek out heretics. They want to punish sinners. They want to force... it's compulsory ritual observance of their new beliefs that replace old beliefs. I'm an atheist, but I think we've lost a lot by the decline of religion that these kind of people can go to, and now they infest the professions. But they would have been priests and nuns in an earlier era. Now they have become the people who run the medical disciplinary process and the people who run disciplinary processes throughout the institutions. But you do have to blame the politicians. This has been going for 3 years. At the time of the last election, Winston Peters thundered about it. ACT has been active on it, but they have had opportunities to pass law to confine professional associations to their proper job, and they haven't taken it. And they say now that they will. We drafted a bill on it. And I think they have said, you know, we're busy and we haven't had the drafting resources. They've had various excuses. But there's a lot of cowardice in politics as well. I mean, if this had been a Muslim woman saying she didn't want to have to learn about Christian theology, I'm quite sure the outcome would have been very different, because they're scared of Muslims.
1: All right, Stephen, I take it too, and this is kind of in the same area, I take it you'll be going along. You've paid your $950 to on the 11th next week, it is, that's next Friday. You'll be going along to the seminar on tikanga in the law, will you, at Victoria University? The $950 that has Eru Kapakingi, leader of the Toitutu Treaty Movement, explaining how we need to lawyers, how we need to apply tikanga in our justice system?
0: Yep, the sacred mystery. No, I won't be. I've been following this for a long time. I think I'm reasonably familiar with tikanga, but and as custom, the common law always allowed the application of custom when it involved people who were subject to custom. The problem here is that they now want tikanga to apply to everyone, and whether or not they've invited it by conduct or expectation. So it's not. I don't have an objection to having courses in tikanga if you are going to apply it to Maori who want it to be applied to them in situations where custom should rule. But it's the extension of it by the Supreme Court across the entire population that's a problem.
1: What's the next step for Janet Dixon?
0: Well, we have to decide whether it's worth an appeal. And they're really expensive. I mean, it would be great if these things were, for us lawyers, if we had the budget of the Crown, which the other side have got. Quite a lot of this stuff has done it at no pay or half rates, or because it just has to be done. But I think this needs government to act. This needs the ministers to say, we will fix this by changing the powers of these bodies so they can't do this.
1: Well, they tried to. They gave the... Who was the minister who gave that indication?
0: Nicole McKee. She was the Associate Minister of Justice.
1: She needs to fire someone's ass now, as of now. Maybe Belinda Moffat needs to be gone.

0: Well, I think she should be, but she's really just representative of the establishment. Remember, the whole disciplinary tribunal has gone along with this.
1: Yeah.
2: Do we need, with an election very close now, and I think from those who advocate for freedom of speech, freedom of religion, who believe in the Bill of Rights, do we need to be demanding something more, given the disappointment of the last 2.5 years, 3 years? Do we need to demand something more of candidates of this election in regards to matters like this?
0: Absolutely. People should ask them very direct questions whenever they get a chance at candidate meetings. There are MPs, even in National, which is lukewarm, but there's Joseph Mooney, he's a backbencher, but we've had a lot of useful discussion with some of the MPs. It's been a question of priority and a question of the parties scared to offend or be alleged to get into the culture wars, because they always say the culture wars don't make the boat go faster. In other words, they just want to stay away from hard issues where they'll take on this left establishment.
2: I hear you. I thank you for your time this morning. Gosh, it does sound windy there. It really does. It was honking this morning. I thank you for your time, Stephen. And I'm disappointed to hear you aren't going to the Tikanga Injustice Seminar at Victoria University next week. I'm having you on. Stephen Franks there from the Free Speech Union. Janet Dixon, she's been quoted a bit. Janet's got the flu. She's not faring well. We hope to have her on the program on Monday. Is that right? Janet's good for Monday, or we just waiting to...
3: Yeah, she's locked in for Monday.
2: She's locked in for Monday. So Janet Dixon will actually join us on the show on Monday. Avis, hang on, we've got to take a break.
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3: Sean, if they can't reinstate Janet's licence and give her an apology and repay her legal costs, then we can fix nothing. I've sent emails about this to Luxon and others. The response from Luxon's office was pathetic. They don't want to get involved. Gutless bastards. Fix this for Janice and show that there can be some bloody justice in this country, says Rob. Sean, the amazing thing to me about the Janet Dixon case is there must have been hundreds or more cowards who did the course. And I'm sorry, if you're not part of the solution, you are part of the problem. As I said, expecting real estate agents to act with dignity and morals, though, come on, that's a bridge a little too far, isn't it? Avis, good morning.
4: Good morning, Sean. Are you aware of an interview that Chris Lynch did yesterday with David Seymour in regards, well, he did the interview on a number of things, but he started with Janet's case. Yeah. David's answer basically was that you can't change the law retrospectively.
3: I had a conversation with him about this issue and he said exactly the same thing earlier this week.
4: Yeah.
3: I think you can. Yeah. I think you can fire everyone involved in running this bloody witch hunt.
4: Look, the whole thing is just absolute lunacy. It really is. And the fact that it's gone on for how long now, Sean? It took how long to get it even to the courts in the first place?
3: And this creeping mould has been going on for 25 years in this country.
4: Yeah, it has, but I'm talking about what's happened specifically with Janet's situation.
3: 3 years, 3.5 years,
4: yeah. Yeah, and to me, that lunacy speaks volumes in itself.
3: Mm.
4: That it was even allowed to get that far. Should it not have been an in-house situation dealt with? If they were that concerned about her not attending this course, then most regulatory bodies deal with it in-house. Trying to make an example of her, and has been wonderfully and honestly and factually put out on the table today. She's not a racist.
3: No.
4: All the things that she's been accused of. Never will be. And in any case,
3: even if she were, and I hate to say this, that's not against the law.
4: No, and that's her stuff, not ours.
3: Yeah.
4: People choose the real estate agents they deal with. People have choice out there.
3: Yeah, that's a good point.
4: And when it comes down to it, you can mandate, you can do all those things, but you will just have people, i.e. saying, right, fine, I'll just play your stupid game. But that's what continues the enabling of the stupid game.
3: Yeah, I hear you.
4: And we are so in the crapper because people have just continued to enable the stupid games, whatever context it is. So that's my thought. I appreciate that, yes, you're aware of what's happened, but I still think that there's a lot that could be done that they're not prepared to. National just have lost their bottle from day one, really. It is a pivotal election. I've said it before. We've all said it. I think New Zealand sits on the edge as to which way we actually will go.
3: Well, we could go either way or any way, Avis.
4: Yeah, we could. And a lot of people will be making their way to the airport, I would say.
3: Yeah.
4: Well, have a great, happy Father's Day for Sunday, everybody.
3: Oh, thank you very much indeed, Avis. I'm not going to see my boy, but I'm sure we'll talk on the phone. Here's a religious quote from Vivian. Thank you, Vivian. James 4:17. Anyone then who knows the right thing to do yet fails to do it is guilty of wrongdoing. That is from a religion older than woke, says Vivian. Sean, this sends a message to all professions, keep quiet or you'll lose your job. That's exactly the message it's meant to send. Try being a teacher in an environment like that. That's a damn good point. Jeez. And, of course, all sorts of bullshit courses like that. The organisation who did this course were found guilty of a $4.5 million fraud when they said they'd trained all the warriors. And they hadn't. They'd had them in for an hour, then they'd claimed a day of training for each one of them. They got done by the Serious Fraud Office. Complete BS, the whole thing. The whole thing. It's the gravy train. Sean, I just sent you an email with Luxon's office response. I'll have to clear that later. I cannot access my emails when I'm sitting here in the studio. It's a different email system. Sean, and thank you. Thank you for the email. We might deal with that on Monday. I agree, she's got to be reinstated. And the government, wouldn't it be great for the election if you did something on this? If you actually did something too on this. Sean, what is this country coming to? All this Maori bullshit, losing a job because you don't conform to the mumbo jumbo. This forced indoctrination or order to work or function in society is just like communist China, says Kate. Agreed, Kate. Yes, it is Belinda Moffat. I got that. I don't know why I thought McCammon. I do know someone called that. Belinda Moffat, super wokester. Sean, great call from Stuart. My late husband was diagnosed with prostate. He was never told about it spreading. Moby used your financial experts to canvass the importance of making a will. He died without one. I'm sorry to hear that. I hope that is sorting out. Yeah, we've just... look, I'm glad that so many of you understand the dangers of the Janet Dixon case. Sean, I find it funny, all this woke stuff only happens in white-collar jobs. I don't know. I think it happens everywhere. It really does happen everywhere. And the Janet Dixon case, we're going to have her on Monday. She's had the flu this week, the poor old thing. Where does she go to next, though? And when will the government, when will the parliament stand up and stand for her and her freedoms and her rights? Sean, MB's internal Te Tiriti training includes videos of extremist activist Eru Kapakingi. That's our politically neutral public service. Jesus Christ. Well, Eru Kapakingi is talking at this Tikanga in the Law seminar. Because he's one of the chosen ones. Let's have that promo.
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6: Anyone with any sense knows that there's hate speech. 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Who's going to define it? I know the answer to that. The last people in the world you would want to.
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3: All right, it is time for Free Speech Fridays. That's when we get two free-speaking, free-thinking New Zealanders. And we have a bit of free speech discussion around the events of the week. We've got an oldie but a goodie this week and a new entrant who I think is ready to go. Yes. Yes, she is ready to go. And our new entrant is the National Auckland Central candidate, Candice Kinser. She joins us on the line. Candice, how are you?
8: I'm doing great, Sean. How are you?
3: Good.
8: Happy Friday.
3: Lovely to have you with us. And an old mate, someone who I'm sure you know, Mr. Leo Malloy is back. How are you, Leo?
9: Good, thank you, Sean. Hi, Candice.
8: Hi, Leo. How are you?
9: I'm very well, thank you.
3: Business all right.
9: Not too bad.
3: Are you on the speakerphone, Leo?
9: I am, actually. I'm watching something else. So
3: can you get off the speakerphone, please? Because you sound like you're in a barrel.
9: No, I've got a bit of a throat protection too, so don't worry about that. I don't think I'll sound any better, but I'll get off it.
3: Okay, all right. Very, very good. Look, guys, let's start with, actually, we just did an interview with Stephen Franks on the Janet Dixon real estate case. It was revealed to me this morning that the woman who runs for $346,000 a year, the real estate authority, Belinda Moffat, she used to run the Broadcasting Standards Authority, so she's a huge fan of freedom of speech. Guys, can you see the widespread public concern about a real estate agent losing her licence because she won't bend down to tikanga Māori? Leo?
9: Well, it's a bit tricky, you know. You know, my view is on Māori, Sean, I'm a bit ambivalent to what yours is, but, if it's written in the, we're going to say the Constitution, not the Constitution, but the conditions of getting your licence that you have to undertake it and you decide not to, then I'd have a slight problem with that. But, I mean, I can see, I did a bit of reading on it last night, I just don't know what position to take. I'm not particularly offended by it, I'm not particularly bothered by it, but I appreciate that other people are, so...
3: Would you be offended if, in your time as a vet, you had to study tikanga Māori to be a vet?
9: Well, not really, because when I did the mayoralty thing, I studied it. You know, I did less private one-on-one lessons at night. So it's if it comes with the territory, if it's part of the conditions of the job...
3: Why should it be?
9: You know? Well, I'm not saying it should or shouldn't. I'm saying if it does. So,
3: you would comply. You would comply.
9: Yeah, I would, yeah.
3: Okay, all right. Candice, would you?
10: I think there's a bigger context, really. In terms of, how the situation came about and what the requirements were for the employer at the time, I would dare say that there's been a lot of different laws in place or situations where people have not wanted to do what their employer wanted them to do, and
3: she's not the employer. This is her license. This is her ability to pursue her profession.
10: Well, for example, in terms of requirements of a profession to CPD or any other further training, when they lock that in, I think that you either agree to do it or you don't. But I think in this situation in particular, it really, I can understand. I wouldn't describe it as refusing to bend down to Māori, though. I think Janet objected to being compelled to complete the course because she believed it was irrelevant to selling real estate, which is, her opinion. I do think that the principle doesn't become less important because the course, requirement of that. The question really for me is whether refusing what she believes an irrelevant course should cost someone their entire career, and clearly it shouldn't. And I don't think that you should lose a professional license for serious, or you should lose one for serious professional misconduct, not for declining a lesson in political or cultural orthodoxy, in my opinion.
3: In a wider context, Candice, are you concerned at all about the amount of mumbo jumbo being foisted on government departments and people in government bodies, the requirement to have regards to the Treaty of Waitangi, for example, in people who might be working on the election?
10: Yes, I do think that, I've sat on a number of Crown boards for organisations in my time, and one of the things that we really should have a good look at is what is actually being done to give productive outputs for services by government employees. What are they actually being paid to produce within their job versus what are all the different layers of nice to haves
3: or
10: et cetera, that we want to lay on it. Yeah, exactly. And I really think that we need to consider that, and particularly when we're looking at creating a more productive system, a more cost-effective system, that, in my opinion, should be something that we should take a close look at.
3: All right, thank you. People are saying you're bloody woke, Leo, but you won't mind that.
9: I'm used to it that way.
10: I don't think I would have described him as that.
3: Wouldn't either, but sometimes he can. He can be woke adjacent, I think I'd say. I don't know, you grew up in a slightly different culture, Candice. You grew up on the West Coast, yeah. Leo, which is fundamentally like Lord of the Flies. But I think we all have imbued in us the idea that lying is bad, right? Would we all agree on that?
10: Definitely,
9: well,
10: yes.
3: You shouldn't lie.
9: Well, hold on.
3: Leo, what's the nuance? What's the nuance on lying is bad, Leo?
9: Well, the truth is slightly elastic, so let's just agree that there may well be instances where you might want to just you know, leave yourself a bit of wriggle room.
3: Okay, but just lying shouldn't be encouraged, right? Unless it's absolutely obviously necessary.
9: Well, if it's the Green Party or the Labor Party doing it, then it's a hideous crime and should be rewarded.
3: Okay, well, let's... Because I've been thinking a lot about lying this week, and this all started last week with that report that said the head of the largest government ministry there is, MB, Nick Blakely, was found guilty by Parliament, by the Privilege Committee, of out-and-out lying to Parliament. But... And I think they've lied about this. He supposedly tendered his resignation, and Brian Roach, the head of the pub, said, oh, I couldn't. Oh, I'll think about, no, it's all right. You don't have to resign. I'm not going to accept it. I think that whole thing was a lie. And then we have Tamitha Paul just lying about what properties various MPs own, being called out on and saying, no, I'm not going to apologise. Where is the truth? Are you concerned at the lack of truth in our body politic and our public life, Leo?
9: Well, I've got to say the two instances there are hard to compare because I think in one instance a fellow had been at MD for, what, 6 weeks?
3: No, still and found guilty of lying. He still willingly told a lie, Leo. He wasn't misinformed. He lied.
9: He didn't complete the story. He didn't complete the story.
3: Yeah.
9: So I think date back to October 25 when they terminated that particular project they were working on. But anyway, that's by the by. But I think Tamitha Paul is a very interesting case because she's got a long history now of complete madness and irrational comments. So, and I can't understand why they haven't bothered to apologise. I don't. Marama seems to have inserted herself into the conversation now. And she seems determined not to apologise. So I don't know how you deal with that one. That, to me, looks like a bad one because there's multiple MPs from across the party. We all know they use the protection of the House to defame and to lie. And then to not apologise, though, it does seem rather weird. So I'm not sure. What do you think, Candice?
10: Yeah, well, you know, I can't climb inside her head and establish intent. But what I can say is that the statements were... in fact, completely false. She's now been shown they were false, and she's refused to apologize. And at that point, I think the lack of submitting a correction becomes more of a question of character than anything. And then, you know, in terms of for MB, I just want to, you know, put in a plug of support for Erica Stanford. I think Erica behaved exactly as a minister should in this situation. She demanded the facts. She tabled the review. She exposed the poor governance and creative accounting that was going on and openly said that she had been misled. And she has retained confidence in Blakely, but that confidence, I think, has to be justified by visible changes.
3: I don't think she could have confidence in him. I think she needed to send a signal to the public service, to the bullshit Mandarin merchants. And I think she could have sent a signal, and she just didn't have the guts to.
10: Is really, I can understand exactly why New Zealanders think he should have gone, but the employment decision belongs independently to the Public Service Commissioner, not the Minister. And I think a lot of people confuse that, is that there's a few layers between the Minister and the CEO. But again, my expectation is a full remediation, consequences for those who are responsible, and no repeat. And I think an apology cannot be the entire control system.
3: Yeah, I'd like to keep my $600,000 a year job, Candice, under those circumstances.
10: Yeah, well, I think I'd like to know, too.
9: What,
10: she's got to have faith,
3: Leo?
9: Well, what's our view on Brian Roach? Because I can't ever remember ever feeling badly about anything he's said or done before. Have I missed something here? Is he a good guy?
3: I'll tell you what, I've known Brian for decades. And he is the ultimate man behind the curtain insider. Brian knows this town. He knows the Beltway. He knows where skeletons are and where they're buried. He is basically the New Zealand equivalent of, what's his name, Humphrey, Lord Humphrey, from Yes Minister, on speed. Right? Mm. That's what Brian Roach is, Leo.
9: Mm.
3: You know?
9: He's got no baggage or anything. We don't feel badly about him, do we?
3: No. The only bad thing I can find, the only woke thing I can find, he was a member of a cycling group of people who cycled, men of a certain age who cycled in Lycra. They used to be called the Tar Babies. And two or three years ago, they decided that was politically incorrect and they called themselves the Johnsonville Spinners or something, which I thought was quite appropriate, being spinners. But that's the only black mark I can find against him. He used to be in a road cycling group called the Tar Babies. Other than that, he is Machiavelli.
9: The mere fact he rode a bike would be an indictment, I'd have thought.
3: Are you looking at him, Leo, as perhaps the problem here?
9: Well, he's the one who didn't accept the apology, and he's the one who seems to have justified it by saying that our man had only been in the job for 6 weeks or whatever it was. So,
3: I agree.
9: Carry on. He said
3: there are no excuses, but he's only been in the, and then he goes and makes an excuse, but he's only been in the job for 6 months. That sounds like an excuse to me, Candace.
9: It wasn't 6 months. 6 weeks.
3: Oh, 6 weeks. Sorry. Yeah.
10: Yeah, I think it was shorter than that. Yeah, I think it was 6 weeks. You know, look, I think one of the things that Brian, I've known him for a number of years as well, as I've said, you know, through my work within different agencies and government. And I think really, you know, National appointed him to lift public service performance. And, you know, one of his findings actually was that New Zealand has too many fragmented agencies and back offices, et cetera. And so I think that there is, you know, the Parliament Privileges Committee found that MB did mislead the Select Committee about the failed project. It's noted that the apologies and recommended, you know, no additional parliamentary sanction, but that did not prevent Roche, as you said, from conducting a proper employment accountability process. And I think really you can't

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6: G'day, Boise here. I'm standing for New Zealand First in the Hutt South electorate. I'm up against some real Beltway insiders from the big parties. But as a Lower Hutt lad, I'm going to give it my best shot. 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It's the Putting Right that counts. 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
8: 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With us this week, Leo Malloy, the host with the most from HQ in Auckland, and Nationals Auckland Central candidate Candice Kinser. Guys, I want to talk about tax. Last couple of weeks, sort of in the media and on the hustings, it's been a competition to say who can say, on the left, what new taxes we could come up with, and on the right, what taxes we aren't going to impose or taxes can we get rid of. Nationals got rid of the bed tax, it's got rid of the banks tax. And I thought unnecessarily and stupidly, it's not going to proceed with a planned increase in the fuel excise. Leo, you can't keep putting stuff on the credit card. Eventually, the barman's going to want to be paid.
9: Yeah, I could understand what you're saying, but you can see where Nationals going with this. They want less and less taxes going into the election, so they can say, look, we've only got this one single congestion charge tax.
8: Yeah.
9: Which was already in law, so didn't have any choice over that. So they're really effectively saying no new taxes, whereas Labor and their affiliates keep lining up and adding tax after tax. I think it was 11 the last time I did a count, might have been 9 actually, somewhere in that region anyway. But I think what we're seeing here is drawing a line in the sand, Sean, between the two respective parties. And I think what you are starting to see, particularly this week, is a disintegration of the left side coalition. I'm not talking about Willie Jackson in particular because I don't mind the bloke, but he seems to be diametrically opposed to what Chris Luxon is saying,
8: You do feel some tension there, I have to say, and I agree, Leo. And I would agree that this, and it's not the parties anymore, it's the blocs. It's not National versus Labor, it's

0: that is something that people are very worried about. They're also very worried about, you know, inheritance taxes, general wealth taxes, et cetera. And it's not because they don't believe in looking after their fellow Kiwi. It's because they have really carefully planned, you know, how they're going to build their savings and their retirement. And
1: don't worry, says the left. You can just get a reverse annuity mortgage. And Opportunities Party says, don't worry, Leo, we'll just take all your property off you when you die so your kids don't get it.
2: Yeah,
1: mine's well,
2: been
1: I
2: don't
1: a trust
2: for about 30 years.
1: So. Yours has been a trust, Leo. Does this bite with you, Leo, the tax issue, as a man in the street?
2: Of course it does. I mean, this is something that everybody feels. And you know, you've either got two types of people in life. You're a lifter or you're a grifter. And unfortunately, the grifters, it has a lot of appeal to them because this is what they do. They just want things for nothing. And they don't understand that everything has to be paid for by future generations. So, and as Candace just said, some things are, you know, infrastructural type assets. You inherit something of value. But in a lot of instances, particularly with Jacinda Ardern's government, we just inherited a whole lot of debt and nothing to show for it. So, and someone's got to pay for that. And that's the problem. So I think that's what people are worried about now. Well, the ones I talk to, the young ones, who are definitely aware of it. So.
1: You do have some young people through the bar, and I know, and I actually, strangely enough, I say this in a complimentary way, Leo, you are quite down with what's happening in the street often, I consider, for a person of your age. and I try to figure out what is happening with young voters. I mean, obviously 10% of complete idiots still just cannot get off voting for the Green Party. But I'm also looking at Opportunity, who tend to have a younger voter profile. Why are people so, you know, why is this online AI party that's been created by a bunch of tech millionaires, why do you think that's appealing to young people, given that their taxes are super left, their education policy is super left? What is it that's appealing about them, Leo?
2: Well, I can tell you what's not appealing. What's not appealing is this madness of saying 25 years of age for criminal accountability.
1: Yeah.
2: You can do so many things in New Zealand at 16 to 18 that you're obliged to do. And technically, if we went to war, you could be called up and made to serve. But you're not criminally accountable. I just can't understand what they're thinking there, because it's like they just ignore the victims. And but that's typical of this party. I mean, when they put Kayleigh Wong out into the public arena, she looked like she'd been sanitised or developed just for that job because she had a certain age, a certain gender. Everything about her had some degree of appeal. And it appears that she applied for the job of Sikh. Do you believe that that comes up on my
1: Twitter? It does. Yeah. Your old job, so Sikh. It is true.
2: Yeah, it does make you wonder what their agenda was and what their agenda is. And then you hear Philip Mills is behind it, partially funding it, and a few others of dubious character, dubious historical performance, and you think to yourself, well, I don't know what they're on about. It's just hard to know. And I was also assured, I might add, by people who you know, Candace, that they were only harvesting votes from the Green Party, which kind of made sense. If they're going to finish the Green Party off, good on them. But then I see...
1: No, I think they're hurting Labor because Helen Clark hates them now.
2: Yeah, and they're getting a third of their votes off National. Yeah, it says.
1: Candice, are you seeing them in Central Auckland? I would have thought there'd be a few Opportunity Party adjacent people.
0: Well, I tell you, you know, when I go to events, I mean, Chloe Swarbrick's nowhere to be seen. She keeps sending a variety of, you know, Green Party candidates, et cetera. And for Opportunity Party, there is one candidate. He shows up, you know, at a few of the different events. They're usually there very close to the Labour candidate as well. So I think really, you know, a vote for Opportunity could be the vote that puts Labour and the Greens back into government, which is what worries me. And I really think that, you know, Opportunity wants to choose the government after the election. And National is very clear in telling voters clearly what it will deliver after the election, whereas the Opportunity Party just bounces around like a beach ball. And we just need to be sure that people understand that. And I think they've been, one thing that, you know, Opportunity has been good at is not being very succinct about what all of these different policies that, you know, their lolly scrambles of, you know, from lowering a criminal age through to land taxes, through to any number of issues, they're trying to come across as just being the friendly, flexible party. But in reality, they're incredibly left, and some of their policies are actually terrifying when you dig into them.
1: Yeah, I'm going to have a look at their education policy next week. It's tikanga up the wazoo. Look, I want to finish off by talking about, and the last time I saw the

0: this guy. I actually had a beer with him at your establishment, Leo. Craig Stobo, who, you know, got burnt off by the FMA, which has got its own ongoing problems in a cultural sense. But Craig Stobo comes out. He's going to have a run, I guess, against the guy who's your boss, Candace. You might be limited in what you can say about this. But Botany, what an interesting choice, Candace, for I think, a very competent candidate like Craig Stobo to stand.
1: Yeah, I mean, Craig has an impressive CV. I've worked with him and known him for a number of years. And, you know, particularly through my work when I was the chair of Cancer Society, he was on our risk and finance division of that board. He's intelligent, experienced, and very capable, but Botany voters are choosing their representative and the country's prime minister, and Christopher Luxon is unquestionably the right choice for that electorate.
0: There's the pitch. There's the pitch. Leo, if you were in Botany?
2: I wouldn't be at all bothered if I was Chris Luxon. I think I'd just be indifferent to it. Winston's just doing a bit of mischievous stuff as Winston does. But I do think Craig Stobo does have a very good CV. I mean, if anybody's if anybody fits the bill, it would be Craig Stobo as a candidate. But where is he set on the list? What's their list length? And where is?
0: Yeah, well, we haven't seen that. That's a really good point, Leo. We have no idea yet, do we? And I imagine.
2: Well, I don't know. No. If he's got a chance of getting in off the list, he might be okay. But he looks like he'd make a good candidate. I mean, he's got the world of experience, hasn't he?
0: Yeah. All right, look, I just want to ask, it's, in case you guys aren't aware, it is September, it's Blue September, that is Prostate Cancer Awareness Month. Leo, I just want to ask, have you been checked? Or do you get regularly checked for prostate cancer?
2: I get a full blood every 6 months from a PSA, so I think I'm sweet. But we had a men's health thing at HG about a month. Were you there?
0: Yeah, that's right, I spoke at it, yeah.
2: Yeah. So the men's health thing, that was our little genuflection to men's health and to...
0: Yeah.
2: What you're alluding to? Yeah, I understand the blue pill thing, but not for me this year.
0: It's Blue Awareness Month, and that is Prostate Cancer Awareness Month. The prostate cancer people told me this morning it would cost $6.5 million for a pilot program for prostate cancer, sort of compulsory or a national prostate cancer testing program, which could save hundreds of lives a year. Candace, $6.5 million, that's nothing. You'd have to commit to that as a candidate, wouldn't you?
1: Yeah, I mean, as the former Cancer Society chair, and having had cancer when I was younger myself, I mean, I think that any preventative investment in cancer within reason is something that we should definitely look at, you know, and I think in terms of where Kiwi men are usually very, very good at servicing the ute or, you know, doing that sort of thing and hopeless at servicing themselves. You know, they don't often go to the doctor when they need to. They don't get checkups. And I think really the key message that we need to get out right now for Blue September is to book that appointment and encourage a friend to do the same. And until we can actually get, you know, the funding that we need to in place for the prevention and detection, we just need to be sure that we encourage others that they need to get
0: $6.5 million. We can get the pilot project underway. I thank you both. We've run a little bit over.
1: Thank you.
0: Leo, good talking to you. Candace, well done for your first outing on Free Speech Friday. We will have you back.
1: Oh, well, thank you. Had a lot of fun. Yeah,
0: cheers.
1: Take care.
0: That is Free Speech Friday, brought to you by the Free Speech Union, the champions of free speech in New Zealand. Find out what they do at fsu.nz.
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0: What are the issues people can dive a little deeper into if they go and visit The Centrist?
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6: In this update, Nelson's mayor says his heart goes out to those affected by two deaths in Nelson following an alleged firearms incident. Police found a man and a woman dead on Parker's Road after reports of a shotgun theft from an Annesbrook store. Emily Ansell has more.
7: Police say this is an isolated incident and it's believed the pair knew each other. Cordons are in place in the Quarantine Road, Parker's Road and Sanctuary Drive areas. Mayor Nick Smith says Nelson prides itself on being a safe city and many have been traumatised by the event.
6: A former Lotto presenter convicted of money laundering for an international meth plot is headed for home detention. Russell Harrison flew $400,000 worth of gold bars to Turkey for the Comancheros. He pleaded guilty to money laundering in the High Court at Auckland in June and faced up to 7 years in prison. At least two people have been pulled from a flooded hydropower tunnel alive 9 days after Nepal's catastrophic flash floods. It's believed more than 900 people are missing at a dozen hydropower projects. Voices can be heard as rescue crews pump air and drop food inside the tunnels. Australian disaster expert and tunnel engineer Arnold Dix told CNN this is the boost rescuers need.
8: The world is full of people who tell you what you can't achieve, and we've just proven when people come together and we say we're going to achieve the impossible that we can.
6: We've had our third warmest winter on record. Earth Science New Zealand's winter climate summary puts the nationwide average at 9.7 degrees. It says the exceptional warmth of June and the warm conditions in the South Island contributed to the overall temperature. Rainfall was also above normal for parts of the south, below for much of the north, with El Nino conditions strengthening from midwinter. That is your latest news.
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9: We've got three principles that we want to define. 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And the third one is that we all have equal rights. So what's not to like about this? And yet we then have the haka that comes out that says that we're wrong and that we're racist. Trying to unify the country and we're racist. This is about the left not getting their way and then becoming violent and extremist because of it. And that's sad in itself.
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4: This is the Friday Fry-Up, brought to you by Beard Brothers. No fillers, no nasty artificial stuff, just a premium take of the banger, snarler, and silly sausage of the week. Beard Brothers, crafted the old school way.
0: All right, I look forward to this. I've had quite a lot of input back from you for texts on all of this, but it's a hell of a tough week. It's a hell of a tough week, particularly in the three negative categories. The burnt silly and wiener sausage of the week issues. Banger, I'm pretty well set on the banger of the week. I'm going to come to that, I think, last. Burnt sausage of the week, and I do have to go with, because it's such a remarkable fall from grace, and it seems so, well, so silly for someone who had so much. I am going to make the burnt sausage of the week Tiger Woods. That is just... God, he's going to lose his driver's license for 6 years. He smashes a Range Rover and just cannot cop a break. What a loser. And I'm going to say it, what a loser for a guy I absolutely used to idolise, you know, 25, 30 years ago. So burnt sausage of the week has got to go to Tiger Woods, former golfer, now drunk driver and philanderer. Saga Woods. Silly sausage of the week. Lot of contenders for people doing silly things. We've got Tamitha Paul lying. We've got Brian Roach not firing Nick Blakely. We got Nick Blakely lying and then getting away with it. We have got Erica Stanford not firing or telling Brian Roach to fire Nick Blakely. They are all contenders, the silly sausages. And I actually think collectively they are the silly sausages the whole thing that it's okay to lie to Parliament, firstly, Nick Blakely, that it's okay to accept lying to Parliament, which is Erica Stanford, that it's okay to resign and then reject the resign. And so it's going to be a collective silly sausage. This three-pack of silly sausages. It's a three-pack of silly sausages. This week, Erica Stanford, Brian Roach, Nick Blakely. You all get it. You all get it. Wiener of the week. Small dick energy, I think we call it in common parlance. Who is the wiener of the week? I'm going to give wiener of the week to the Real Estate Authorities Disciplinary Tribunal. What small dick energy? You actually don't really have any power to create a cultural revolution by imposing stupid tikanga courses on people who simply sell real estate.

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3: Still to come, we got Tamim Badakat from our mates at the Centrist. But we've got some time. We've got some time for your calls, people. Paul, mate, how's Gary Gary?
4: Hey, Sean. Overcast and probably a little bit of rain on the way in the next hour or two, but... spring is always unsettled.
3: Yeah, guess what the wind is blowing to in Wellington today?
4: Is it a zephyr?
3: 120 kilometre an hour best.
4: Oh, that's a slight zephyr, isn't it?
3: Yes. Slightly more than a gentle zephyr, actually, yeah.
4: Well, we know that it has to blow about 200 k's miles an hour before it's a wind in Wellington, but that's okay. Bringing up about the pilot prostate... potential pilot prostate program. Well, they were happy, the government was happy to waste $6 million on some stupid Michelin star for restaurants campaign. $6 million for starters.
3: And imagine how many bloody Robbie Williams concerts you could get for $6
4: million. Oh, it's just...
3: I just think that's a no-brainer. That's a no-brainer, isn't
4: absolutely.
3: It?
4: Absolutely.
3: Yeah,
4: and just a slight correction for Mr. your favourite golfer, Mr. Woods.
3: Yeah,
4: it was a 5-year suspension apparently.
3: Oh, okay.
4: And just one more thing. I see the climate change rubbish is still alive and well in Mr. Luxon's head. His statement at the Pacific Forum leaders gathering.
3: Look, he's just. What did he say? What did he say about the climate change there?
4: Oh, you know, he's focusing on it and blah, blah, blah, global warming.
3: I see he messed up the Waz and the Tars. The Waratahs and he said go the Tars when he meant the Waz. But he was just trying to be down with everything. Yeah, good. Hey, Paul, do you get your prostate checked?
4: I get a blood test every year.
3: Good on you.
4: I go to the doctor and he puts me down for a blood test at the local place up here, the lab testing
3: bloody
4: place
3: good.
4: Up here. So
3: good on you. Yeah. We've got to take care of ourselves.
4: Go the ABs.
3: Yeah. Yeah, go the ABs too. That is, I didn't want to jinx it, but of course they're back in Johannesburg. It's Newlands Stadium it's Loftus-Verfield in South Africa. I'm thinking... Up in the High Veld, is it? I must check, actually. I'm going to get up and watch it again, though. I feel like I'm going to jinx them. Morning, Sean. I see on RNZ with that race grifter Joanne Forbes. Oh, that's Miharangi Forbes. That the Opportunity Party leader, Kule Wong, promises a reset of Crown-Maori relationship. Definitely hard left. What an utter woke crap interview it was. Their education policy, the Opportunity's education policy, they're going to embed... Tikanga Māori and Māori history in the Treaty of Waitangi in school subjects and in the syllabus. Isn't that nice? And the government won't be able to intervene in the syllabus. They'll give it all to the commie lefty bone carving or punamo wearing teachers. There we go. Sean, had the finger test the other day, prostate, pulled a $50 note out. Doctor, what's that? It's your tip. Said he wasn't impressed. Oh, very good.

0: New Soweto Stadium. Oh, it's the New Soweto Stadium for the ABs in the box. Thank you very much. Can you please just stay in bed? Thank you. What is that?
1: What's about that? You getting up for the rugby, I think.
0: Oh, the rugby. Can you please just stay? Okay. I will think about it.
1: How early are they playing? What time are they on?
0: It's 3 o'clock.
1: Oh, my God.
0: Well, come on. I'm a New Zealander. You know,
1: so 3 a.m. is crazy.
0: Well, I actually have got a big, I can watch it in bed, put this, I wake up, okay. No, it's the stadium in Soweto, which was built for the World Cup. Thank you very much indeed. I didn't realise that. Sean, Janet might have lost the battle, but the war on woke is only just beginning. Although the enemy is well entrenched and well funded, the right centre will clean up the lefty's mess. I cannot believe that after Nicole McKee told the Real Estate Agents Association or organisation to pull their frickin' heads and they went ahead. But that's what's happens when, that is what happens when you are ideologically driven and you're nut bars. It is about virtue signalling no matter what anyone else says. Sean, this is great. It's like the Kiwi Bank New Zealander of the Year Awards, but it actually means something. Maybe we should have a platform Beard Brothers Banger of the Year Award. Well, I certainly, look, Janet is just the standout winner of Banger of the Year with Beard Brothers today. Please don't reference my name if you note this to your audience. Okay, I won't reference your name. As part of Local Government New Zealand's pre-election engagement with political parties, we are facilitating online discussions with key politicians across the political spectrum. Coincidentally, Kule Wong is up first. Well, can we get Helen Houghton on Monday? I just want to talk to other non-represented in parliament parties that watch Kule Wong being feted by the left media and by outfits like Local Government New Zealand. It's just bullshit. It's Thorndon dinner party woke bullshit. I went to see the doctor. He said, you've got prostate cancer. I said, I'd like a second opinion. He said, you're ugly too. Neil, your jokes are so dad, so much dad energy. Sean, newsflash, South African on a different timeline, laugh out loud. I don't get you, Brenda. I don't get what you're driving at there. We've got time for your calls. Don't get the Luxon sausage that has no filling, just a skin. That's terrible. 0800-333-2283 is the number to call. Can I just say in Wellington today, there is a strong wind warning. I drove to work round from Evans to Oriental Bay today. That was honking. It was moving the rangey around, I can tell you. And it was like there was surf rolling into Oriental Bay on the beach there. It is pretty bad for you too. You saw the old weather.
1: I live on a hill as well, so it was just like howling all night.
0: Severe gales gusting up to 120 kilometres an hour on exposed places are possible. That could bring damage to trees, power lines and unsecured structures and make driving difficult for high-sided vehicles and motorcycles. Leave the bike at home today in Wellington. Unless you've got the wind at your back, you'll be at work early. Also, winds apparently threatening the Auckland Harbour Bridge, threatening closure there. Gust of up to 80 kilometres. Oh, you softies in Auckland. Have been forecast between midday and 4 p.m. We must tell the other host to keep, Leah to keep an eye on this. She doesn't have to commute. Her studio's at home. A reminder to Michael, not in today, teacher only day for Michael's show. So Leah along after the news at 10 and we'll wrap up at 1 this Friday so everyone can get out of the wind. Morning, Sean. Tip for your listeners. The All Blacks are going to win by 13 and no two ways about it. They're paying $6.50 at the easy money. You can thank me on Monday morning. Cheers, Bazza. Oh, Bazza, I am tempted. If they're paying $6.50, I might put a lazy hundy on the ABs. I'm not sure I got a lazy hundy. Oh, that would absolutely doom them to fail. I want them to win so badly. I've actually got back invested in the All Blacks for the first time in ages. and I really, really want them to win. Would I'll place the bet and I won't get up. That might be the best one. Sean, I wonder how all the other agents in this country feel about their fees being used to take this courageous woman down. They need to stand up and use their voices. Cheers, Gordo. Blowing a howling gale in Gizzy. Oh, Gizzy as well. So wind all over the countries. Leader brand are going to lose heaps of topsoil today, says Karen. Blowing that hard will blow the milk out of my coffee. Oldie but a goodie. How are your cycle lanes this morning? Very empty. Very. I wouldn't cycle in this. You wouldn't cycle in that this morning, would you, Bella? You'd be.
1: I wouldn't cycle in Wellington, full stop.
0: So, yeah, yeah. Okay, well, that's just because you're sensible and you're from the country. Watch QA Long on Mihi Ranganangi Forbes. She does not believe in equal rights for all. Of course she doesn't. Sean, it's Wellington. There is wind coming out of that city every day that irritates the rest of New Zealand. Sean, Māori tikanga is just Islam with poi instead of sandals and prayer mats. No, I disagree. But it is so often white immigrants who will embrace Māori tanga because they want some way of feeling like they belong. Sean, Janet is an example of what you need to do to take a stand, and sometimes it's very costly. Could you please confirm when the Eru Kapakingi thing is happening next week? There's one, I think, on the 6th at Auckland, at University of Auckland, and there's one on the 11th, I think, at Victoria University, at the Marae of Victoria University. Sean, blowing so hard in Golden Bay, we're going to end up in Wellington. Wow. Woolworths have scrapped customer care here. Lots of job losses moving to Australia. Okay, I don't know what that's about, really. Really. Dennis, good morning.
2: Good morning, Sean. And how are you today?
0: I'm good, mate. How are you going?
2: Oh, not too bad, as I said to Bella. The cat's smiling, so everything's not that bad. Hey, read this real estate agent. I actually think it's about time you rang the board, which are this woman's boss. They're all lawyers and real estate agents, and I think it's about time you should bring them and say, what are you going to do about this? Because they are the decision makers.
0: Yeah, yeah, I hear you. Dennis, yeah. It appears there's not much they can do. We've got woke people in charge of the real estate authority. A limited ability for anyone else to stop them doing this.
2: Yeah, but I think if you got one of the real estate agents on your show, and I don't know how many people listen to this show, but my gut feeling says it's more than 1,000.
0: Oh, yeah.
2: I think it's in the multi-thousands. Real estate agents try to hold their reputation more than anyone else. One bad word, real estate agents don't like it. And I think it's time you ring up some of those people who actually represent the rest of the people, including the woman who has just been fired, and said, what are you going to do about it?
0: Well, she hasn't been fired. She's lost her license to practice as a real estate agent.
2: So that's been fired.
0: Well, it's losing your license, like a doctor getting deregistered.
2: Yep. Well, they've taken her out, and I think it's about time you ask some of the board for an explanation why, especially since it was an old case and it should have been withdrawn.
0: Yeah. Yep. All right. Bloody good.
2: Okay.
0: Dennis, I thank you very much for your call. 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
0: All right, as we do, from time to time, we're joined by Tamim Barakat, the managing editor at The Centrist, by video link. Tamim, mate, how are you? Good morning.
11: Morning. How are you?
0: Very well. It's been too long. You guys, I know, have had some big changes, which we'll talk about later. But you've got a really good story you're getting into on just accountability. You know, we're talking about how much money this country spends, about how we don't want to pay any more tax. And part of that equation is spending the money we've got well and proving that the people we're giving it to are spending it well. You've found a doozy, about $12 million. tell us what the agency is and what you found out.
11: Okay, well, the agency is called, it's a health NZ program. It's called Kia Ora Aki. And it receives about $12 million a year to provide mental health support across more than 180 counties, Manukau, schools, and settings. So we had a source approach us and say that, look, the providers of this program, we know from an OIA that 76% of them are non-clinical, but we had a verified source come to us, a professional credible source, and say that they know for a fact that these people are not qualified, yet they're dealing with students and young people that are presenting with suicide self-harm. Ideation, self-harm, trauma.
0: Yeah, and general anxiety.
11: The problem is that there's not a clear understanding from the people that are, the parents and whatnot that are being told about this program and the availability of this program, that their young people are being seen by people that are not clinically trained.
0: Can I just clarify, this $12 million for this program is going to one organization or group? It's not...
11: It's going to the program... Sorry, go ahead.
0: So it's going to one program run by one group of people?
11: Yes, it's going... Well, Kia Ora Aki is a Health NZ program, so it's administered by Health NZ. So it's not necessarily a standalone program. The money comes via Health NZ into I guess what you can call an initiative. And that gets into what we're dealing with here, because the source is telling us that they know for a fact that these are not qualified people that are dealing with things that are very serious. You know, if you disclose that you're suicidal or you're self-harming or whatnot. And the issue that they're saying they're presented with is that oftentimes the teacher that's doing the referring is more qualified than the person that they're referring to. So in an ideal world, a group like Kyoto Aki should be passing on this case to someone who is clinically qualified. But our source is saying that's not happened. And of course, I will say that Health NZ responded to our query and they deny any of this. They say that there are clinicians available. Our source is saying the only time they saw a clinician on site was when the ERO, the Educational Review Office, was at the school to do some kind of, we're not sure, an assessment of the program or whatnot. But when the ERO was present, then yes, there was a clinically trained person. But our source is saying, too, that Kyoto Aki is also saying social workers can be considered clinically trained people. So it's not necessarily a clinical psychologist or a clinical therapist. It's essentially, you know, not necessarily as advertised on the package. Yeah.
0: This sounds bloody sketchy, I've got to say. That all sounds sketchy in every way.
11: Well, the problem is this could be the kicker here is Centris asked for any kind of evaluation material because the program is supposed to be an evaluative program nationally. They advertise themselves as a nationally evaluative program that's supposed to be running from 2022 to 2026, and there is no record of any evaluation. There's no documentation to tell you that this program is meeting its markers, has been
0: a
11: success.
0: Is there anything to say what its markers or its KPIs even bloody are to mean?
11: I am not sure. Now, we do have people that have self-assessed, that have gone through have interacted with the program, if you will. And, you know, some said they felt better. Some said they haven't. Our source says they know for a fact that they've dealt with people that have interacted with Kyoto Aki staff, if you will, and have felt that they were not getting credible treatment. And the concern of our source was that this is casting a pall on that individual's sense of what is therapy. So if you've got non-qualified people dealing with someone who's got serious issues and they don't have the skills or the training to deal with it, that person then forms an impression about what is therapy, and it's a negative one. And you might have people slipping through the cracks. So there's no way to evaluate what's going on here. It's a money pit. It looks like a money
0: pit. And that's such a good example, even to the tune of $12 million, of how if we're not going to tax, if we don't want to pay more tax, we better bloody make sure that every dollar we are taxed is spent wisely. You know, and that clearly isn't. I want to move on to another story you're covering, which I just found fascinating. And this is the issue of, like, Māori-based or Māori-medium education, things like, what's it called, kaupapa education. Some new figures and some new research suggests that staying in those systems is really good for students, but if you change horses midstream, you're going to have some problems with your educational outcome. Tell us about this.
11: Right. So we got some OIA information from the Ministry of Education, and basically it breaks down like this. Māori students who remain in Māori medium education through to school leaving record the strongest NCEA attainment and retention across all the groups analyzed. Those who attended Māori medium in primary school, but none during secondary, recorded the weakest attainment. So if you are in Māori education and go right through to the end, you're going to be at the top of the pile for in terms of your achievement. That's good news. But for some reason, if you switch, the likelihood is you fall to the very bottom of the pile. So we don't know why that is, and the ministry does not track English literacy in Māori medium settings, so they don't know why this gap exists. They're aware of why it exists, and there is a document, an April 2026 document that they used to brief reps of the ministry, but they would not release it to Centris. They wouldn't even tell us the title. Wow. So we don't know. They're aware of the issue, but they don't know why. Now, you can speculate. I think part of the reason that students would do well if they stay in Māori education, I think it's probably something, it's fair to suspect it's probably something to do with family support and this kind of thing. And, you know, when you invest in your child's education, it doesn't matter if it's Māori education or a Steiner school or whatever, you tend to want to see that child do well, so you provide the supports. Why they have to drop out, or were they doing poorly before they dropped out, we just don't know, and right now the Ministry of Education won't tell us. So it's an interesting display of contrasts.
0: But it does suggest, doesn't it, that Māori specific or Māori focused medium education for a group of students does provide real and genuine benefit in terms of outcome, measurable outcome, right?
11: Absolutely. Yeah, you can say that. Yeah, why not? I think there is also an argument to be made that the types of supports that a student is going to get, if the parents say, look, I want my child to get the best, and they perceive that the best is Māori education, or they perceive that the best is French immersion, or whatever the case may be, that child's in good stead. What we're concerned about is not necessarily whether or not the child does well in Māori education or whatnot, or English education. Why is there such a drop off in attainment when one switches from one to the other? What's happening there?
0: All right.
11: And the ministry won't talk.
0: Good stuff. Good stuff. Now, if people want to get into these and all the other stuff you cover, how do they find you?
11: Yeah, you can come to centrist.nz. And if I can do a shameless plug for
0: second. Absolutely. I wanted to get onto this. You're launching, or you're kind of evolving, I think is what you're doing, into what you're calling centrist social. What is centrist social?
11: We're evolving into centrist social. We're calling it, and I'm patenting this term, hybrid media.
0: Yeah.
11: So we've got legacy media. We've got social media. I think we can call the platform new media.
0: Yeah.
11: And but we're going for hybrid media. And what we're saying is come to centristsocial.com, centristsocial.com, sign up and be the first for when we roll out the hybrid media model. So for people that love Centrist and everything we do now, nothing's changing. But we're going to be adding on an offering called Centrist Social. And it's going to blend legacy media and social media together in a new way. We're pretty excited about it. We think it's something that is going to evolutionize, if not revolutionize, how you consume your news. And it's going to allow people to become part of the newsroom, if you will. So instead of just us feeding you curated stories, we're going to be opening it up so the audience can feed into the curation and become part of the front page.
0: Yeah, I hate to tell you, it's called Talkback.
11: That's right. But I knew you were going to say that. I knew you were going to say that. But we're the written word.
0: Yep.
11: We're the written word. So you're already doing it. You're already doing it. But you're doing it with the microphone. We're going to do it with the keyboard.
0: Bloody good stuff to me. It's been too long, mate. And I know you've been busy, which is why we haven't managed to catch up for a while. But always good talking to you. Two good stories there. And hybrid media. I'm excited. I can hardly. What's the timeline on that again?
11: Well, you can go now to centristsocial.com, get on the wait list, and we're looking to roll it out in about, 2 weeks? 2 weeks, 3 weeks?
0: Excellent stuff. Thank you so much, mate. Talk again soon.
11: Thank you, sir.
0: Cheers.
11: Have a great weekend.
0: Tamim Barakat from The Centrist.
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0: Yes, you are on the platform. It's our last, my last little run for the week through to 9 o'clock. The lines are open, 0800 332 283. The text is open. Sorry, 10 o'clock, 5050. I'm getting ahead of myself or behind myself or whatever. Anything you want to talk about, it's Free Speech Fridays. Anything you want to have a crack about, ring in and let me know. Oh, Stuart still believes in global warming. You're reporting increasing weather extremes every second day and the penny doesn't drop. Stuart, the only penny that's dropped, mate, is that there's weather. And sometimes it's raining and sometimes it's windy and sometimes it's hot and sometimes it's cold. And so has it ever been, my friend. I wonder if the penny's dropped with you, mate, that you bought a load of BS off Al Gore. And none of it's been proved true in the years since. Oh, can I also just note, too, next week, and I'm just thinking about next week's going to be 25 years, or next weekend, since 9/11. And boy, that takes me back. I'm thinking of writing a piece on it because that was quite a weird time for me. I covered it, then I jumped on a plane and I went to Europe and I watched the wall of airport security come down across Europe for the next, I was away for weeks, actually. Amazing story. And 9/11, think back, that was 25 years ago, and man, has the world changed. I often think that Osama bin Laden won. We all have to take our shoes off when we get on a flight in New Zealand, and we all waste our time being wandered down and being x-rayed. God, we panicked, didn't we? Pete, good morning.
14: Hey, morning, Sean. I just caught the end of the studying, what he was talking about. It was interesting because yesterday I was just at a school and my kid needs to select subjects. And what came to my kind of, what I was informed about with it is that you can get 17 points for starting a chainsaw. So So, for example, you need NCEA 2 to get NCEA
0: 2. How old's your kid? Hang on, I'm thinking of a little toddler at primary school. This isn't...
14: Well, no, there's NCEA 1, 2, and the 2 is the six, is what the... So the 1 would be the fifth form, what we did, fifth form certificate.
0: Yeah.
14: 2 would
0: school
14: be the sixth
0: cert,
14: form
0: it was called when I did it.
14: And, yeah, school cert, and then 3 would be university entrance. But here's what I think he kind of implied without saying it, is that kids can be going through the system. You can get 3 points for making a salad. So one of the teachers
0: and do you get extra credits for tossing it, Pete?
14: I don't know, Sean, but they said, look, this is how the system gets gained, and we get people coming out with sixth form, what would have been the old sixth form certificate, who can't read or write. And he said, look, you can get 3 points for kayaking in a swimming pool. You can get 3 points for kayaking on a river. You can get 17 NCA points for being able to use a chainsaw. I think it was 3 points for being able to do first aid. So actually, you can get your sixth form certificate now, which would be deemed the old sixth form certificate, by doing things like that. Having a part-time job gets you points.
0: What's now, your boy going to do, Pete?
14: I don't know, but what we do realise now is we can't... The things that are just NCEA credits, which is just point gathering, is not giving... And it's not giving a great education, you know what I mean?
0: Yeah, I hear.
14: You could get the stamp, and you actually don't really know how to read or write.
0: Yeah.
14: And so that's what I'm wondering.
0: And someone else is saying about the centrist story, they're doing well when they stay in Maori schools because Maori schools are fiddling the results.
14: I don't know if they're fiddling. I don't think they're probably fiddling the results. What they're probably doing is the Maori kids will be doing things like chainsawing and kayaking. You get points if you go on an overnight tramp.
0: Yeah.
14: For example. So no, there's two pathways, right? And there's the old adage: if you judge an intelligence by climbing a tree, then an elephant's dumb, right?
0: Mm.
14: So I think what they've done is they've tried to fit what would be an old technical college or an old polytech into the school system.
0: Yeah.
14: But when you they're weighted the same, so it all falls to pieces. And I think those kids come out of there, and some of them have probably got a disservice when they go into maybe an academic world, which they haven't worked, they haven't grasped, and I think it could fail them.
0: Well said, Pete. I thank you for your call, mate. Terry, hello.
15: Yes, good morning, Sean. First time caller.
0: Lovely to have you with us. What? Hey, can I just ask Terry, why haven't you called before?
15: I'm too busy listening. Apart from all that, compare the PSA test cost to the cost of playing whale music to the trees.
0: Yeah.
15: Paris Accord. Did I hear correctly the other day that if we stopped playing the Paris Accord, the cost of petrol would drop 13 cents a litre and the cost of diesel 19?
0: Yeah.
15: Add to that the cost of the civil servants administering the whole carry-on?
0: Yeah. The emissions trading scheme. Terry, look, if you thought about it all the time, you'd just break down and cry, mate. It's criminal.
15: Very, very nearly.
0: But don't worry. Luxo's absolutely committed to it, mate.
15: Don't let me cry. Paratai.
0: Yeah?
15: I used to spend my childhood there at my grandparents' farm.
0: Where was your grandparents' farm, Terry?
15: I'm not sure what the road was now. I didn't think that probably didn't even have...
0: How old are you, Terry?
15: I'm 81.
0: Jeez, you must have known. Did you know the Plunketts? Spaniards Farm?
15: Stevens had a big farmhouse on the hill behind...
0: The Kirkpatricks? The Coopers?
15: No. I was a boy, a schoolboy.
0: Oh, okay, interesting. Well, there'll be a connection, Terry. What's your surname?
15: Ballard.
0: Ballard. I'll check it out and let you know.
15: My aunties lived there, and they were a Libline family.
0: Yep.
15: And in my 20s, I moved to a property in Papakoi.
0: Okay.
15: So I'm following you, my boy.
0: Good on you, Terry. Thank you, mate. Good. Cheers. You'd be about my dad's age too. Graham, good morning.
16: Good day, Sean. How are you?
0: Very well, mate. Thank you.
16: Just a quick question. I was talking to Michael yesterday about strategic voting for the upcoming election and Te Pāti Māori asking for their people to vote for the electorates and not for the party. Can you quickly explain to me, why wouldn't TPM have a list? Like, what would be the reason they wouldn't have a list so you could vote for the list vote?
0: Yeah, okay, and that's what you're going to do?
16: No, I'm going to vote national for the electorate and act for my party.
0: Yeah,
16: vote.
0: So many people are talking about this, but can I be honest? Tactical voting, just vote for who you like. Vote how you want. It's your bloody vote. You know.
16: No. Hold on. My question is, why wouldn't Te Pāti Māori have a list? Why are they not having a list? How does that favour them?
0: Because what they're saying is exactly the same as, and just, you know, sit down, put your thinking cap on. So the one with on the right, they say get lots of national MPs in and vote New Zealand First and act on the party vote, right? And what the Māori Party is saying is, get Labour MPs into all the Māori seats and give us 5% on the electorate vote. I think that's the way it's working. No, they're doing the other way. They're saying, get us in the electorates and get Labour your vote. So it's the other way around. It's all overhang politics. I suspect you're not on the Māori roll, Graham, just as at a wild guess.
16: No, but the seven Māori seats, which say they won all seven, how do they get the overhang if they haven't got a list?
0: Look, I don't know exactly how, I'll be honest, I don't know exactly how that works.
16: Yeah, it's very confusing. I said that to Michael. I said, there's no benefit in the Māoris not having...
0: No, that's right. No, here's how it works, because they get those seven seats. And then you go, oh, but the Labour Party need a whole lot more list seats. Because they haven't got the same electorate numbers, right? It's the reverse.
16: I get that.
0: Yeah.
16: I understand that.
0: Yeah.
16: But that doesn't get more TPM MPs into Parliament.
0: No, though. But it gets more lefties into Parliament. And it's all about the lefties in Parliament.
16: Got you. Okay.
0: Okay. Right. But if you want to counter it, just to get on the Māori roll. Might be too late now, Graham.
16: Okay, thanks, mate.
0: Cheers. Sean, the reason why Te Pāti Māori doesn't have any list MPs is to ensure that voters can't vote for a party other than Labour. That's right. That is right. Sean, thank you for a marvellous week of shows. I've enjoyed listening. Have a nice weekend, says Damien. Thank you, Damien. Luxon will bend over for anyone except the voters. Seriously, are we living in the Soviet Union? Oh, you're talking about the stories on the Centrist. Do get on and see them. Now, I've got a guest in the studio. A regular caller, Matt, how are you?
17: Good, mate. Good. Good morning, Sean. Good morning, fella.
0: So this is it, mate. This is where the magic happens.
17: This is fantastic, mate. This is really cool. I'm just like a pig in mud here. I sort of grew up in radio studio, so this is really awesome to see a modern one.
0: Yeah. Matt, where are you from?
17: Whakatāne, mate.
0: Okay, and where are you too? What brings you to Wellington?
17: My daughter's studying at the Elite Beauty Therapy School here, so she's got her final assessment today, and my wife is her model for the day, and I thought I'd come down and we'd go home via Pai Kokoriki and do the escarpment track, but I don't think the weather's going to be...
0: No, you're not going to be... This is a classic Wellington Highland day. Yeah. Whakatāne, of course, my Uncle Bill's from Whakatāne.
17: He is, I work on Bill's car.
0: Oh, you do?
17: Yeah, so I look after his vehicles.
0: All right, I'm thinking of getting to Whakatāne because Bill's not incredibly well and I want to pop in and see him weekend after next, actually. I'm planning to come to Whakatāne. Matt, in terms of being, and it's lovely to meet a platform listener first up, and we've got, I think I've got some gear I can let you have.
17: I was going to wear my T-shirt.
0: T-shirt, it's all right.
17: I don't want to get beat up on the way in, you know.
0: Matt, what do you like about the platform? Why do you listen?
17: Mate, I started, I don't even know how I heard a bit that it was going to start, but I used to listen to you on the other shows during COVID, mate. I'd sit in my man cave and listen to you guys when we were locked down COVID, and your voice was kind of what got us through, you and Duncan. You know, I was in Whakatane for the earthquake and my dad was on the radio for 3 days straight, and people still say to me, you know, it was your father's voice that we just sat there and listened to the radio. And that was what it was like during COVID. You know, we just sort of sat and listened to what was going on because you couldn't go out, you couldn't do anything. And then, yeah, I don't know how I heard that you were setting this place up, but I was waiting with bated breath. And I've been freeloading for 3.5 years. Yesterday on the way down, I signed up for
0: good.
17: Platform Plus. So I'm actually your latest Platform Plus member, and you charged me 3 times, which was cool.
0: Oh, how did we do that?
17: Apparently it's quite common, so that will apparently be refunded.
0: It will be refunded.
17: I'm now an official member of the family.
0: Oh, good on you. That's excellent. that means you're going to come down to the election party?
17: I'm still thinking about it. This is the 4th trip to Wellington this year, so it's a long way to come.
0: And how
17: long's
0: your daughter got to run on the beauty therapy stuff?
17: Today's the last day. She passes the assessment. She's level 5.
0: And she's coming home to Whakatane, or is she?
17: Yeah, she's got a job there, so she's been able to finish her course at home. Got a good job there, and her boss and tutors got together and they said, yeah, you can
0: Find out if she's any good, because the wife will either look good this
17: afternoon. She's got bookings for Christmas Eve, so, yeah. Our name in Whakatane is sort of relevant, so I think she's getting business on that.
0: Matt, lovely to see you. Thanks for popping in.
17: Oh, mate, thanks for the invite.
0: We've got people all over the country, and if you're passing through Wellington and I've got time, give us a yell and come up. Matt Bullen, in person, platform caller and Platform Plus member. That is us for the week. Bella, thank you. Excellent week. We have got Janet Dixon on Monday. Gosh, I'd love to get that lady from the Real Estate Authority, who used to be at the BSA. Let's try for her as well. Don't forget, it will be Leah, Michael and Josh having a teacher's only day today. We'll be back. I'll be back 7 o'clock Monday morning here on the platform.
13: 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Plunkett Unchained.
0: Hello.
18: Justin here.
0: Justin, it's Sean Plunkett calling.
18: Oh, what do you want?
0: Well, what's turbo cancer?
18: What we've been seeing lots since the COVID jab. It's an advanced form of cancer.
0: All right. Are you a doctor?
18: Yeah. No.
0: What do you do for a job?
18: I listen
0: Justin?
18: To a lot of podcasts with doctors.
0: Yeah. So you did your research on the internet, Justin?
18: Yeah, well, where else do you mean to do
0: you
18: it?
0: Said, told me that I got my heart attack from the poison jab.
18: Yeah, that's fat.
0: I got it because I'm fat and I smoke.
18: No, well, you didn't have one before, but then you got it after the jab.
0: No, look, I was going to have one anyway, Justin.
18: No, you wouldn't.
0: No, I do know what my doctors told me, Justin. You don't.
18: Oh, yeah, and how much are your doctors being paid?
0: Nothing, Justin.
18: How do you know that?
0: Well, is there some massive conspiracy, Justin?
18: Yes, there is. There is, mate.
0: Oh, is there? Well, show me some evidence of the massive conspiracy.
18: I can send you some stuff.
0: Oh, God,
18: I can send you some stuff,
0: Justin,
18: if you want.
0: Could you please stop trolling me?
18: You're a sheep, mate. You're a sheep. Sean the sheep.
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0: What a good idea. 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And most young people these days, they don't like talking on the phone. You're pretty good, Ben. You don't mind making a phone call, do you? And I'd much
20: prefer it.
0: Would you agree, talking to the younger generation, you are more likely to have a successful, productive interaction with someone if you are actually physically talking to them rather than just...
20: Yeah, absolutely. There's no doubt about that.
0: Yeah, good on you, Ben.
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1: In this update, two people have been found dead following reports of a shotgun theft and a firearms incident in Nelson. Police were alerted to the alleged theft at a store in Annesbrook and a short time later were called to Parker's Road, where they discovered the man and woman. Emily Ansell reports.
2: Police say it's believed the two knew each other and this is an isolated incident. As part of investigations, officers are also at a property on Sanctuary Drive in Stoke and cordons are in place in this area. Cordons have also been established in the Quarantine Road and Parker's Road vicinity.
1: A serious crash on State Highway 1 north of Auckland has left people in a critical condition, blocking the highway in both directions. Emergency services, including two helicopters, were called to the crash near River Road and Willsford at 2 p.m. Diversions are in place at State Highway 16 and Woodcox Road. The government's moving to make our relationship with Australia even closer amid rising global protectionism. Our Trade Minister and his Australian counterpart met for talks in Auckland, launching a new program of Trans-Tasman Business Government Collaboration. It focuses on regulatory coherence and common standards, aiming to reduce the cost of doing business between our countries. Australian Minister Don Farrell says we need to work together to ensure our prosperity continues.
3: The world is falling into two camps. Either you support tariffs and the reintroduction of tariffs, or you support free and fair trade.
1: One of Southland's most famous names is now part of Invercargill Airport. A new takeoff point on runway 4 has been named Munro, after legendary motorcycle racer Burt Munro. It's designed for pilots who don't need the full 2.2-kilometre runway when departing. Chief Executive Stuart Harris says it's fitting to have Munro's name on the airfield, given he's synonymous with Southland, innovation and doing things differently. That's news.
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1: Well, good morning. Yes, good morning. Lovely to see you this time of the day. Leah Parnapper with you. Happy Friday. God, I love Fridays. Does everybody love Fridays? Of course we do. Leah Parnapper with you, producer Kelly here. Another busy show, and of course, love to talk to you. You know, that is my mantra. Give us a call, 0800 3322 83. More than 14,500 kids will be descending on Tauranga this weekend for one of the biggest junior sporting events anywhere in the Southern Hemisphere. It's called the Ames Games, and it kicks off tomorrow. Now, it's a great experience for kids, of course. Penny Marie, who's quite a regular on the show, she's from Kids, Let Kids Be Kids. She loves sports for kids, but there's a couple of concerns that she would like to speak about around the games, which we will talk to her about a little later on. Also, the ACT Party wants to make it easier for small businesses to negotiate an agreed exit with its employee. Their argument is that small businesses can face thousands of dollars in legal costs, stress, and months of disruption from employment disputes. ACT Small Business spokesperson is Laura McClure, and she will be joining me a little later on in the show. Hey, but where were you going to start? I know at the moment I just read out thunderstorms, rain, hail, snow, but believe it or not, we are heading into boating season. Yes, indeed, spring is coming. Spring has sprung, and soon it's going to get warmer. We're going to head out onto the water. And life jackets have now become mandatory on recreational boats up to 6 metres in length, in legislation that has freshly passed through Parliament. Previous life jacket requirements varied from region to region, and the responsibility of life jacket usage was largely left to the discretion of the skipper. Whangarei MP Shane Retty, who introduced the Maritime Transport Life Jackets on Recreational Craft Amendment Act to Parliament, said the change will help prevent drownings, and says passing this bill has been described as the biggest drowning prevention opportunity in a generation. Officials estimate this legislation could save on average of 10 lives per year. Approximately 17 people die annually in recreational craft incidents. Matt Wood is Maritime New Zealand's principal advisor, recreational craft. He says the law change is good progress towards protecting Kiwis out on the water, and he joins me now. Matt, good morning.
2: Good morning, Leah.
1: And just like that, look at that, you've got a life jacket right next to you. I mean, that's just perfect. What great product placement.
2: Just happened that way. It was just how it was.
1: That's good. It looks good. All right. So look, what are the rules? What have the rules been for years, I gather, up like today, yep, before this passes, when it comes to wearing a life jacket?
2: Yes. Yeah, really, really good opening. What we know is that, you know, the majority of harm occurs on small craft and actually close to shore. And we know that wearing a life jacket is the best thing you can do to come home safe after a fun day out. So what this law does is clarify that requirement for all those who use small craft up and down the country.
1: Okay. So my question was, so if I was going to go out on a boat, yep, after my show today, because it hasn't passed, yep, yet, do I have, and I'm under 6 metres on a boat, do I have to wear a life jacket?
2: Yeah, so as you alluded to before, the two main things this change does is, number one, it lifts the minimum standard. So now, as you said, all people on recreational craft of 6 metres in length or under will have to wear a life jacket when underway, which means they're not attached to the shore. But the second thing it does, which you identified, is it removes regional variation, because there had been some differing life jacket rules for craft of 6 metres or under in different regions, and in some parts of the country don't have a navigational safety bylaw. So this is now one rule for all.
1: Okay. And how big of a problem is it actually, Matt, when it comes to small boats and people wearing life jackets?
2: Yeah. That's really interesting, actually, because we actually have really good life jacket wearing rates. The vast majority, yeah, of people are doing the right thing. You know, over 70% of people are. But two-thirds more likely to suffer harm if you don't. So it's the ones that are not that are featured on the stats. So it's really hoped that this will make good progress in that area.
1: So at the moment, the skipper can decide what the risk is. Is it low enough, and should life jackets be worn or not? Will that discretion disappear under this new rule change?
2: No, it actually, well, so it reinforces skipper responsibility. Just like on the road, the driver has responsibility for the people in the car. The skipper of a boat is responsible for the safety of everyone on board and other water users. What it does for craft of 6 metre under is just remove this choice around, should I put on? Just like a seatbelt, you know, there isn't time to put it on just before a crash. Mm. So the skipper still has a fundamental responsibility that actually stretches across other maritime rules, you know, who gives way to whom, what speed should I go. So I think it actually reinforces the skipper's responsibility, but it just clarifies the rule.
1: Okay. And it covers kids, right? Kids and non-swimmers, like just everyone in that craft.
2: Yeah, the private members bill actually started out as for children. And when the select committee looked at it, the data actually said it's males like me, the over 40s, actually the over 50s now, that are being harmed in the greatest number. So it is for all.
1: Why is that, Matt? Is it just a age bravado, been on the water a long time, you know, I'm all right, should be right, mate?
2: Look, experts tell us it's an overestimation of ability and an underestimation of risk. And I can speak to this group. I'm a boatie. I love being out there. And, you know, experience doesn't always equal competency. So a big thing is really understanding the risks and planning appropriately.
1: And why the 6 metres and under, Matt? Why is that the magic number?
2: Yeah. Well, data has led us to that length. The vast majority of death occurs on small craft less than 6 metres and actually close to shore. There's a lot of people saying, oh, I'm so close to the shore. But 70% of harm occurs within 400 metres. So, and internationally, Tasmania moved to this law in 2001 and they halved their death rate straight away, and it's stayed that way ever since. So, the risk profile changes as craft get bigger. You know, we don't wear a life jacket on the East by West Ferry here in Wellington or Fullers simply because of the size of the vessel.
1: Right. So above that size, nothing really changes. Again, then that's up to the discretion of the skipper.
2: Yeah, so this new rule sits with other rules around life jackets and safety on the water. So

0: Well, the sector has been advocating for this change for years. I've been at Maritime 10 years, and it's well before my time. So the sector has been asking for this clarity, the removal of regional variation. So I think it's going to predominantly be received really well.
1: Okay. Because, you know, you'll have experienced boaties who'll say, I've been boating for 30 years. I know what I'm doing. I don't need the government to tell me to put on a life jacket, you know. So, I mean...
0: Well, I think of the people...
1: Keep going.
0: I think of the people that, you know, spoke to the select committee, that the Coast Guard members and the surf lifesavers who, you know, have to retrieve the bodies. Yeah, I personally have had to explain to families why their loved ones are no longer with us. So it's a very real problem in their real lives, and they have a ripple effect that goes well beyond the numbers.
1: Because as Maritime New Zealand says, you know, you've said accidents can happen suddenly, and that putting a life jacket on once you're in the water can be extremely difficult. So how will you and your partners inform recreational craft users about this?
0: That is a really good question. So Maritime New Zealand is working very closely with the Safer Boating Forum and the sector to help boaters understand. So we're taking an education-first approach. It's all about explaining how people stay safe. That's going to include a national public awareness campaign, and we're supporting frontline groups through funding to speak directly with boaties. We're working with marine retailers for updated information and working really closely with our co-regulators and regional council, harbour masters and police to just really help explain what this means and help people do the right thing.
1: Because initially, Matt, obviously this is more about education than infringements at this stage, isn't it?
0: Yep.
1: Yeah, just getting it out there and giving everyone the information.
0: Education first. Yeah. That's right. Yep.
1: Yep. All right. So if people do need to get, say, more life, if you do need to get more life jackets, where do you go? Where do you get that more information?
0: So we have really detailed information on our website, maritimenz.govt.nz, about the types of life jackets, what to look for, their strengths and weaknesses, and detailed information that will help people make the right decision. Then get out to your marine retailers up and down the country. They're really well equipped to work through with people what is the best option for them.
1: Okay. And I said at the beginning that we were kind of coming into boating season. I don't know how I know that, Matt, because I don't have a boat. But but we are, right? I mean, we are getting ready for boating season.
0: Yes, Safer Boating Week is actually 19 October, and the busiest time of the year is in that October to Christmas period.
1: Okay, and there are still some risks in spring, I gather?
0: Well, actually, spring, the equinox is one of the windiest times of the year. Stronger winds mean bigger waves, so there are some risks. Winter has its risks, obviously, with temperatures, but then as we move into spring, it gets warmer, people go out, but conditions can change fast.
1: Yeah. And what about some areas that are high risks, Matt? You know, you talked about going over, what was it? What did you mention?
0: A bar.
1: See, my bar serves wine, so mine's different to your bar, but yes. But
0: all right, well, as long as you use that one after you've been on the water, we'll be fine.
1: Yeah, exactly. But there are some areas that are more risky, correct?
0: Yeah, well, close to shore, actually, is where waves break. And what a bar is, it's a build-up of sand at a river mouth or a harbour entrance, which causes waves to more than double in height at times. So it's actually the close to shore where people are getting into trouble. So, you know, there's a perception that far out to sea is far more dangerous, but actually a lot of people do come a cropper very close to shore.
1: And finally, Matt, I mean, you did say that the majority do the right thing and you know, we've got we're very lucky in this country because we have so many opportunities to get out onto the water. But do you think New Zealanders still underestimate just how quickly things can go wrong on the water?
0: That has been my experience. No one sets out for this to happen. The most beautiful day can turn into a nightmare in a heartbeat. That's why the preparation is so important. What you do on the land will make a difference once you're on the water. Prep your boat, make sure it's seaworthy, check your safety gear, make sure it's in good working order, and check the marine weather, make sure it's suitable. Because actually, if you're floating in the water in your life jacket, most of the time something's gone wrong. You know, let's prevent it from happening. Let's take some steps beforehand and make sure that we are going to have a fun day and come home safe.
1: And nowadays there are so many different varieties too of life jackets, isn't there? I mean, it's not like the old Titanic where...

0: Literally look like you were
1: funny,
0: putting on
1: you should say that.
0: Yeah, yeah. Why? Oh, look, you got them. Oh, I love it. Show and tell.
1: We have life jackets. We have inflatable life jackets where you can attach your personal locator beacon.
0: I like that little one.
1: Yeah, this is actually a children's foam life jacket, great for children. And then paddlecraft activities like kayaking, we have these type of life jackets. So all sorts of types there are, a lot stylier than they used to be.
0: Yeah, like I said, not like the old Titanic brick. So that's great. They're smaller, lighter, depending on what you're going to be doing. I mean, you know, for that piece of equipment that could save your life, to me personally, I think that is the most important equipment of all, you know, when you go out.
1: Yeah.
0: Yeah, so good to know.
1: Data supports what you said. That makes the biggest difference.
0: Yeah. Hey, Matt, good to catch up with you. Thank you so much. That is Matt Wood, equipped with Show and Tell, which I thought was great. Maritime New Zealand's principal advisor. So the thing is, times are a-changing, people. I mean, the legislation has been a long time coming. This was first put into the ballot. This might surprise you. It surprised me. In 2013, we have been kicking this down the waterways. Let's see what I did then. For that long, 2013 was the first time this kind of, you know, was put into the ballot. So the new law, everyone on a recreational vessel 6 metres or less must wear a properly fitted life jacket when the vessel is underway. Underway means the vessel is not anchored, tied to shore or aground. That means life jackets must be worn even in shallow water and close to shore. Matt, you heard Matt said most of the... Sadly, the drownings are quite close, 400 metres. Although, if you're not a competent swimmer, 400 metres is still a long way. The skipper is responsible for everyone on board, but as he said, once this law changes, it just kind of strengthens because it's not now the skipper saying, right, I want you guys to put your life jackets on. Mind you, we're on a 6 metre boat. You've got to put them on. Exemptions are surfers, organised sports events and stand-up paddleboard surfing. Because someone did say, Leah, this makes racing, rowing, skiffs and waka impossible. Well, no, it doesn't, Colin, because you don't have to wear them. Because, as I've just said, exemptions are surfers, organised sports events, which would be waka ama, and racing, rowing, skiffs. So, no. So that's good news for you then. Maritime New Zealand says the initial focus will be on education rather than punishment and will lead to public education and implementation. The legislation was passed following 17 recreational boating deaths last year. And 12 of those deaths, those people were not wearing life jackets. So 12 out of the 17. The government says the new law is designed to create one simple national rule and reduce preventable deaths. The rules come into force 28 days after royal assent, so they actually should be in place for the peak summer season. So we are talking this summer. The advice remains, wear a properly fitted life jacket, carry two reliable forms of communication, check the weather forecast, you guys that go out and know this. What is the reason that... Look, I love a boat. I love a boat dearly. I'm more your kind of, you know, expensive gin palace, which means I'll never get one, then you're getting into a little runabout, these little 6 metre thingies. That's not my idea of a good day out on the water, only because you guys don't have to worry about toilets and stuff, you know. You can sit in your little dinghy and sit out and then do your fishing and then just stand at the end and do your thing. Unless it's really warm and then you can dive in and do your thing and jump out again, but... For women, for me, I like to have a toilet. But I do love boats. I have been on, over the years, I've been on my fair share of some really nice big boats, smaller boats. I have to admit, I've never once put a life jacket on because they have been quite big pleasure crafts and, you know, no one wears one. But I tell you what, I'd have no issue putting on in fact, I would ask for one if I did get into a little one to go out somewhere. Is it the cost or is it the fact that we have just for generations not worried about it? Is it a bit, she'll be right, I know the area, I know the waters, I check the weather, I'm only going over there, it's like I can see where I'm going to go fishing. I'm right there. Everybody calm down. Is that it? I'd love to know. Seriously. This isn't me going, oh, you know, silly buggers, put your life jackets on. Why, or do you always, or now you're like, no, I always wear my life jacket? Do you know, I think I've got to a stage where I'll even wear one swimming when I go out into the ocean. Last time I went out on a friend's boat, he kindly took a whole bunch of us out. I dived in with a girlfriend while the boys went swimming to shore. And we were just bobbing away talking, and I didn't realise how strong the current was. And we ended up quite a long way from the boat. So when I looked around, I said, where's our boat? And there was all these boats in the harbour at anchored off, we were Waiheke or somewhere. And but I couldn't recognise our boat because I'd only just been on this boat for the first time. And then we saw our mate who was kind of waving at us. And I said, oh, God, is that our boat over there? So my girlfriend's laughing, going, oh, we better go back. And do you know what? I was pooped by the time I got back. I was like, wow, there was a moment there I thought, I don't know if I'm going to make it to the boat. I'm knackered. So that's you know, underestimated. I knew I wasn't fit, but I didn't mean to float so far away from the boat. I said to her when we got on, I said, next time I'm going to put a life jacket on so I can just bob around in the ocean. That's me. Look, Leah, can you, Damo, sorry, you said Leah, can you ask where do

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7: G'day, Boise here. I'm standing for New Zealand First in the Hutt South electorate. 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
10: Well, it's a bit rough at the moment weather-wise. There's a fast-moving front that's making its way up the country. There's an orange strong wind warning in place for Wellington and Wairarapa until noon. Severe gale nor'westers gusting up to 130 k's. Rain's expected to turn to snow showers on State Highway 94 in Southland, and a snow road warning is in place. Last push of spring, isn't it? I suppose this is where we get the... It's funny. I think the winter itself has been actually quite mild. And then you get into spring and it all just kind of goes, right, just before we leave, this is it. There was a flight that went from Christchurch this morning, it did land in Wellington, but people on it described the plane as careening all over the place. One person said, I'm so glad I'd skipped breakfast before the flight. It was a first for us. When we landed, the whole plane clapped, and then the arrivals gate cheered us too. Wow, that clapping thing's a bit strange. They do it overseas, normally in Europe, but you don't normally clap on a New Zealand flight. Leah, I've been boating / fishing recreational all my life. I'm quite dumbfounded why the Marine Time New Zealand rep on your show did not once mention all boaties should be a Coast Guard member. For $350 a year, there's no point bobbing around in your life jacket if no one knows you're out there. A trip report is the first important thing you do before excursions, Stamo. That's good advice, Stamo. Yeah, why not? Well, you'd hope if you weren't with the Coast Guard, you were bobbing around that someone's going to come past. Or you've told other people kind of where you were going, maybe. I don't know. I've seen a lot of people just jump in their boats and take off. I've had a mate that bought a... sea kayak,

0: And he's quite a, you know, he's a fit man, but he used to go out by himself fishing. And his girlfriend used to beg him to wear a life jacket because he would go way out, past about 400, 500 metres. And he'd have a great day, you know, catch fish in his sea kayak. Quite big. Sea kayaks are a bit wider, I think, maybe a bit more sturdy. But still, he was way out there. He said, oh, I don't need a life jacket. She was like beside herself every time until he came home. And I think he's now sold it. So there we go. It was just a passing whim. I don't know if you saw any of this, but the Opportunity Party's released its treaty policy. Yep, they've got a treaty policy. It's called Honouring the Treaty. Party leader Kule Wong said New Zealand needs to rebuild its relationship with Māori. Well, I don't know. We weren't the ones that kind of broke it down. The Māori activists did their good job of doing that, my personal opinion. Anyway, Wong says Opportunity regarded Te Tiriti as a foundation of relationship between Māori and the Crown, and the Crown's responsibility went beyond simply honouring Te Tiriti and should include educating New Zealanders about the relationship and why it mattered to the country as a whole. So what more education do we need? She says we need to all of us, all New Zealanders, should be educated about the relationship with Te Tiriti. Top is also promising to restore the Marine and Coastal Area Act settings that existed before the government changed last year. Her party would also work through legislation statute by statute to restore references to Te Tiriti that had been removed. If Opportunity found itself in a position to help form a government, she said that work would be a priority. Wong also backed a wider constitutional conversation about the place of Te Tiriti, saying that it should be genuinely grassroots and designed alongside Māori. I'm confused about this because Te Tiriti isn't everything now. This is what we've talked about through this whole coalition government that said they would remove it. It is in everything. I'm confused as to where she feels it needs to be put in. There is literally, I don't know, it's shoehorned into every part of our lives, it seems. Asked how she would bring New Zealanders with her, I think it's called kicking and screaming, Wong suggested 2040, that as you see is the bicentenary of the signing of Te Tiriti, could provide a target for that conversation, provided there was broad political support. So, by 2024, we will all, she is saying, you know, that's the target, 2040. By 2040, we will all be indoctrinated. It will all be Te Tiriti. That's what, but only though, if all the other parties support it. Now, Wong said the biggest challenge facing Māori was also one that faces many other New Zealanders, an economy that is increasingly with inequality while putting pressure on communities and the environment. It's a bit of a chuck the environment in there. She said New Zealand was caught between an old economic model that damaged nature, isolated communities and widened the wealth divide and the need to build something more sustainable and equitable. Now, on the cost of living, which of course has been at the top of the issues of all New Zealanders, it seems, forever, well, at least for the last 3 years, 4 years. What's Wong's answer to that? She said greater competition was needed in sectors including supermarkets, banking and fuel. She said Opportunity would give the Commerce Commission stronger powers to tackle excessive costs. We have that now, Kule. The ComCom can do that. They are and have prosecuted some supermarkets. They are still a bit useless. I'll give, you know, they are. But what are the stronger powers? And that we need competition. It's not just stronger powers to fine supermarkets or whomever. Although I've always been hot on the supermarkets, you guys know that. But it's not the answer as well. It's not the silver bullet. We need competition. Anyway, with the Māori economy expected to continue growing strongly, she says, Wong said Māori businesses and collective asset owners also needed better access to finance and capital. So Māori land as it stands, because there's so many hands in it, you know, there's so many owners, banks are very hesitant to lend money. Because it's not one kind of entity. It's, you know, you're dealing with iwi, hapu, hundreds of people. It's just a minefield. And it's a risk. So the banks don't want to do it. And I totally understand why. Kule Wong wants to change that. But by the way, as for the land tax that she's hot on, Māori-owned land would be exempt. How is that equitable? This is why this is so hypocritical. She bangs on about equality, equality and being equitable, yet it's still different rules for Māori and for non-Māori. And they don't see it. She doesn't see it. Why is Māori land, if she's going to do a land tax, why are they exempt? And this is why I get so frustrated that they don't understand that they are still pushing one ethnicity above another. Wong also supported devolving government services where iwi and community organisations could deliver better outcomes than central government agencies. So basically it's something like Whata Ora, who had services that were run for Māori, by Māori, for Māori, basically. And she wants to back that, fund it, and like let the government, even though it's government funded, i.e. us, taxpayers' dollar, it will be run by Māori and would have no oversight by government. So here's the money, for Māori, by Māori. Could be hundreds of millions, could be billions, who knows? She hasn't actually said how much. But we won't have a say in, you know, the outcome. Anyway, that's another great idea. So she backed Whānau Ora's approach, saying services that gave Whānau a single point of contact and made government easy to navigate were positive. Now, asked whether opportunity could work with ACT. Now, it was interesting because why not New Zealand first? Why not national? It is because ACT, of course, strongly campaigns on equal rights and has challenged, continues to challenge policies based on race, on ethnicity. Wong said she would at least try. Now, that in itself, to me, is a lie, because you can't give all these policies and then turn around and be asked, would you work with this party who are vehemently opposite and disagree with your policies? At least we'll try. It comes across as to those listening, oh, well, good on her, you know, she's trying. You know, why don't people like her? Look at her. But then then the people that back opportunity will say, well, hang on, what, you can't work with them. So she won't rule them out. She's just, oh, we'll try. Even though we disagree vehemently with what they're doing. And they probably are racist. She never said that. I said that, but. So she said she will try, and she supports Māori wards, teaching the history of New Zealand wars. Oh, well, as long as it's the truth, who's teaching these? And what would she call New Zealand? What would she, if she could change it? Would it be Aotearoa? Would it be New Zealand, what it stays it is? She wants Aotearoa. So that's her, that's the opportunity. I keep saying her because as far as I'm concerned, it's just really her. She's got a board and that and some other people that I absolutely have no idea who they are. But it's called Honouring the Treaty. This is their treaty policy. G'day, Gibbo.
1: Yeah, hi, Leah. Yeah, the Opportunities Party. You know, I don't think anybody's asked any of these people if what their connection is to the United Front organisation, which is an outreach organisation of the Chinese Communist Party that like to inveigle themselves into people with people that have got influence and like this new party. The way you're talking is about the way they're talking about the land tax, for instance, not applying to Maori land. It's a communist tactic, land reform, to divide people. And of course, the Opportunities Party are looking to they're trying to make out like there's a massive crisis and that they can come in like the Lone Ranger and save everybody. This is how, and it's a typical Chinese Communist Party tactic in countries that they're trying to influence. Create all these crises, divide people against each other and along race and religious lines.
0: Mm.
1: And a lot of New Zealand are falling for it, line and sinker.
0: That's what scares me, Gibbo. And, you know, like one of her lines is she wants New Zealand needs to rebuild its relationship with Māori. That is such a broad statement because, Kule, I've got a great relationship with my fellow Kiwis. I don't know what she means by that. That's basically saying, you know, we do have a divide, but by saying that we all... Sorry?
1: Yeah, but secretly deep down inside, this is all racist rhetoric that she's doing.
0: Yeah.
1: And it's fascist rhetoric as well. And then they go out and tell everybody else that they're fascist. Well, in fact, it's them.
0: I know, that's the hypocrisy, Gibbo.
1: It's another classic PSYOP tactic. It's the left, the extreme left and the left, trying to convince everybody that there's a major problem when there isn't at all.
0: Yeah. Here's the thing, though, Gibbo, what I've... From people I know that are kind of not following this, that are outside this, you know, political sphere, and most Kiwis don't, sadly, really do deep dives or you know, they get on with their lives.
1: No.
0: But from people I know, they believe because she says things like, oh, yeah, we're willing to work with anyone, and what about ACT? Oh, yeah, we're willing to try. They see that as, I don't know why everyone's got a problem with opportunity. They said that they're happy to work with everybody. Why are you all so up in arms? Because they're lying.
1: You watch, they get a few seats in Parliament. You watch the next thing, Helen Clark will be leading them.
0: Oh, God.
1: Next, or she'll be the president of the party. This is who's behind it all, of course.
0: Oh, well. She was also the puppet string over Ardern. Yeah. So, yeah.
1: Yeah, you want to talk to, next time you're talking to anybody from top, just ask them, what's your affiliation to the United Front organisation? And have a good look in their eyes when you ask that question, see how shocked they are when you ask them, because most of them will be. This is a concerted attempt by the Chinese Communist Party to disrupt political opinion and direction in New Zealand.
0: Interesting though, you've got to go or they've got to go?
1: Yeah.
0: Interesting. Nice. Good on you, Gibbo. I think it was in a shop. Did you hear the buzzer go? Interesting, though, it was Helen Clark that she said that the Opportunity Party wasn't really a political party. So she's not in favour. We'd love to. Leah, can you get Kule Wong on your show and put some of your objective, reasonable questions to her? Well, she came on with Sean back a couple of months ago, maybe a bit further back. Couldn't name what a woman was, and now she refuses to come on. So you know, it's the curse of, like, Gluckson won't come on. The whole party refuses to come on. So much for, you know, talking to all of New Zealand and bringing all of New Zealand with her, because that's what she said in the interview. We want to bring all of New Zealand with us so that by 2040 we are all indoctrinated into Te Tiriti. Yet the whole party refuses to come on the platform. In fact, their comms people apparently blacklisted us. So that's just, that speaks volumes. It's ridiculous. If she was serious about bringing all of New Zealand with us and, you know, rebuilding the relationship with Māori, wouldn't she come on? Wouldn't they come on and talk to us about it? Talk to you about it? It is just BS. It is absolute PR spin. I noticed too that RNZ ran a story on her, and again, this might be just me being a little bit picky, but The picture they had of her was just this beautiful airbrushed. Well, she's probably not airbrushed, she's so young. But, you know, smiling, just a real, you know, like a ha. Yet every time they put up anybody, any picture on RNZ that is of Luxon, David, Winston, they all look like, you know, they're in mid-rant or they're sucking lemons. You know, they look, it's a really ugly picture, lots of chins. It's just ridiculous. Again, I might be just being a bit silly here, but she did. Her photos are always so, just a beautiful smile at the camera. You're like, oh, look, that's pretty. Who is this pretty woman? And then, you know, next story on RNZ, go down one, it goes, you know, Winston Peters hates everyone. And, you know, this picture of an old man shaking his fist at a cloud. You know, come on, you guys are, we know what you're doing. So to your texter, that is why we can't get her on, because no one will come onto the platform. Maybe you guys want to bombard their contact page, because I'll have one, and just say, why are you refusing to go on the platform? I thought you were here for all of New Zealanders. Are we not as platform listeners, all of New Zealanders? Have you just put us into a what? What are we? Are we just racist cookers or something? Because that's what she probably thinks. My opinion. Leah, good morning. I wonder if Miss Wong would consider enlightening the population of pre-colonial history, such as tribal war, slavery, cannibalism. No, it was all rainbows and lollipops, says Ray. Well, that's interesting that you bring it up, because, yes, she wants, you know, the Maori, the New Zealand Wars, the history of the New Zealand Wars to be taught in school, which I believe they are anyway. But again, what version is being taught? And yet, are they going to cover that? Or will it be the nasty colonizers sailed over and took everything? Is that the version that Tūne Pāreti Party would like to be taught to the young people of New Zealand? Leah, let Top Party only reason for existing is to teach Kiwis how bad Marxist socialist ideology is. Leah, what is the Māori economy? I've not seen a Māori bank, a Māori welfare system. It's one-sided, isn't it? Well, I looked it up, because when they talk about it, it is they're talking assets. So the Māori asset base grew from $69 billion to $126 billion. Has grown to $126 billion, while its contribution to the GDP increased from $17 billion, apparently, to $32 billion. How? I hear you are scratching your head. Well, Māori businesses hold major stakes in primary industries. So this is when they talk the Māori economy. So we're talking 50% of national fishing quota, 40% of forestry, 30% of sheep and beef production, and 10% of dairy production. So to me, it's a little disingenuous, because while they might say that the Māori economy is $126 billion, it is because they have quotas in these very big industries that are doing the jobs. They're doing the job, the fishing industry, the forestry. So this is how I see it. Yeah, because I've never seen when you see the Māori economy. Hello, Lindsay.
2: Yeah, hi, Leah. Nice to talk to you.
0: Oh, nice for you to call in.
2: I'm like you. I just think they're an absolute crock. and it frustrates the heck out of me.
0: Yeah.
2: I've looked really closely at their citizens' income policy, because a lot of people have bought the whole idea that that'll replace the welfare system, and we can save heaps of money, you know.
0: Yeah.
2: Okay, so you get, everybody gets, or everybody, well, they say everybody, don't they, but it depends on how long you've lived in the country and so on. Everybody over 18, which I think is a horrible idea, because I wouldn't want my kids when they were teenagers to be given money when they were 18.
0: Yeah.
2: Sucks. So you get your $19,400. I wrote to them and asked, oh, are you taxing that at 28%, which is your lowest tax rate? But they never responded, so I couldn't get anything out of them. But because nobody is going to be worse off under their policy, there are all these top-ups. So superannuitants get top-ups. Anybody with a disability gets a top-up. Anybody that's got any kind of accommodation supplement at the moment, they get a top-up. Single parents get a top-up.
0: Oh.
2: And anyone with children, they all get top-ups too, right?
0: Yeah.
2: So what we're supposed to believe is that all you've got to do is get on your computer and say what your personal circumstances are and you'll get your top-up. And we can sack all of the people at MSD because we won't need them.
0: Oh, you my gosh.
2: Oh,
0: yeah.
2: But,
0: mm.
2: Once your income gets to a certain level, they'll start reducing the top-ups. Well, that's called means testing, but they said they were getting rid of means testing because that's, you know, that's a disincentive.
0: Yeah, right.
2: You know, none of it stacks up.
0: No. And also,

0: their polling shows that. They're 1.3 or something. The Greens have gone up substantially. NZ First Act has gone up. New Zealand First has taken a bit of a tumble. And in comes this shiny new bauble with a woman that is pleasant to look at, seems as articulate, and they've just, people, I think, have gone, well, what we got here? Well, I'm over National, I'm over Labour, and I don't, Winnie's been around forever, I don't know about him. You know, so everyone's a bit stale. And so they're looking to this new person, and it's timing. She's just come in at the right time.
1: You think it's, like my husband says, no, it's just a protest vote. I say, I think it's a combination of that and a bit of the Jacinda factor. The looks.
0: Yes.
1: I just cannot understand how shallow people are. And as you said, she gets such a soft dream run with the media. These beautiful photographs, always posed.
0: Always.
1: You know, I mean, we are in that, and we have been for quite a long time in that. I mean, I can remember, I'm so old, I can remember the first time I saw a politician on the front of the Woman's Weekly and I thought, oh, my God. But now that's the world we live in, don't we?
0: Yeah.
1: You've got to be photogenic and...
0: Yeah, she's photogenic, and I think it is the Ardern effect. I think she has got that. She's attractive. She is articulate, even though what she says when you bury down into it, it doesn't make sense. And people are getting kind of swept up in that. And without being rude, Lindsay, you know that the majority of Kiwis don't follow politics. You know, I don't want to say they're a bit dumb, but they are. You know, with all due respect, I've got friends that barely ever know who's the leaders of any party. So when you're dealing with that kind of they don't care, they don't know, to them they see this pretty girl, oh, she sounds all right. Oh, yeah, I don't like Winston. Oh, yeah, no, I really don't like that bald guy. Who's that bald guy, love? Oh, that's the Prime Minister of our country. Oh, yeah, that guy. And Lindsay, this is how it works.
1: I know, but perhaps they're the smart ones and we're the stupid ones.
0: Maybe they are. Maybe we're getting too wound up. I don't know, Lindsay. Jeez. Anyway, look, great call. Thank you so much, my love. Have a good day. All right, team, we've got to grab our break. You are on the platform.
2: 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Ever since that Shield Defence is 06.
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3: In this update, two people have been found dead following reports of a shotgun theft and a firearms incident in Nelson. Police were alerted to the alleged theft at a shop in Annesbrook and a short time later were called to Parker's Road, where they discovered the man and woman. Police say it's believed the two knew each other and this is an isolated incident. The Privacy Commission is warning retailers against putting up walls of shame. Business owners commonly display CCTV images of suspected shoplifters in shops or on social media to deter theft or identify suspects. However, the Privacy Commissioner says it carries significant privacy risks and potential serious harm, especially if young people are involved. Michael Webster says the risk includes the wrong person being identified.
4: You can imagine the scenario when a group of young men or women go into a shop, one of the group steals something, and photos of everyone in the group are posted in public for all to see. Now that could create a legal risk for the shop owner.
3: The Tararua District Council's warning an NZTA funding cut could mean some essential services suffer. It's reduced the financial assistance rate for more than a dozen councils across the country. Mayor Scott Gilmore wants the government to reconsider, as the move will cost ratepayers more than $1 million.
5: 1 or 2% might sound like a really small reduction, but for a community like ours, it has really big financial impacts.
3: Leaders are heading home from the Pacific Islands Forum after failing to unanimously rebuke China for a ballistic missile test. A summit marked by tensions over Taiwan ended with a joint statement calling for advance warning of future tests. Palau's president, Suranjil Whips, says one country, Nauru, dissented.
6: The test happened. Pacific Islands weren't informed. The ones that were informed late. The message from the forum is clear. Transparency needs to happen. 24 hours, at least 24 hours notice needs to be adhered to.
3: That's news.
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9: 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Mr. Luxon, you're a disgrace.
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0: Leah Parnapper on the platform.
1: Good morning, good morning. Yes, indeed. Good to have your company here today. Wrapping up the week a bit early for us. Leah Parnapper here and producer Kelly is here as well in windy Wellington. I hear planes are still struggling to land. Ooh, 130-kilometre gust winds. Bad hair day. Bad to wear a skirt. 0800 332 83 is the number to get in touch. More than 4,500 kids are descending or about to descend on Tauranga for one of the biggest junior sporting events anywhere in the Southern Hemisphere. It's called the Ames Games and it starts tomorrow. There'll be more than 460 schools taking part, with kids not just across New Zealand but also Australia and the Pacific, competing across 27 different sports. Now, this is for years 7 to 8 students. So we're talking 10, 11, 12, 13, I believe. And for many of them, this will be their first experience of competing on this kind of scale and also travelling away from their school. And while it will be a great experience for the kids, Let's Kids Be Kids has raised some concerns. Its founder is Penny Marie, and it's great to have her back on the show. Penny, good morning.
2: Hi, Leah. How are you? Thanks for having me on again.
1: No, it's lovely to see you. So the Ames Games, as I've said, a pretty big deal. You've got 14,500 kids. And Let Kids Be Kids is a massive fan, are you not, of letting kids, you know, getting kids involved in sports?
2: 100%. Yeah, 100%. Yep. My kids were really involved in sport and my nieces and nephews played at Ames Games and everything. So, yeah.
1: Okay, brilliant. So you have been looking, though, closely at the Ames Games policies, and there are a few things, though, that have raised flags for you, and this is why we're talking about it. Can we first look at the, or where do you want to start, eligibility section? Is that where we'll start there?
2: Yeah, and well, actually, so I flagged this a few years ago, like probably when I started looking at it in 2023, and I just suddenly had a thing this week where I was like, oh, it's September, it's Ames Games. I hope that they've changed it, because as we know, Sport New Zealand, removed their transgender guidelines for sport over a year ago. So I just went and had a quick look and was pretty shocked to see that their policies still included stuff that I would consider to be outdated and not legally binding.
1: Okay, and what are they? Tell us about what's your raised an eyebrow.
2: Yeah, so when you go to the Ames Games website, under the registration, there's an eligibility page, and point 8 on the eligibility page says the Ames Games Trust support the full inclusion of transgender athletes, recognising that all young people deserve the opportunity to participate, compete and thrive in a safe and inclusive environment. So, that's what it says, and I will say, I know that probably 95% of the children who go are going to be boys and girls, and that's, and they'll be playing in the correct categories.
1: Yeah.
2: The fact that this policy in here isn't saying there's going to be a truckload of these kids, but every time they talk about a safe and inclusive environment for transgender people, they've made it unsafe and non-inclusive for children who want to participate, such as girls in their category, without a boy being in there.
1: Mm. Because there'll be mixed divisions while others have, are divided into boys and girls. But you used an example, you could have a 10 or 11 or a 12-year-old boy who identifies as a girl, who we imagine will be competing in the girls' division. So where does the fairness and the safety come if you've got a young boy and the girls to be?
2: That's right. And even if you want to be inclusive of this minority group, if there are a number of them at age 11 to 13, which has massive questions around it as well as far as a 12 or 13-year-old knowing what they want to be sex-wise is concerning, because it's come down from adults. But most of the sport codes at Ames Games are sex split, so boys and girls categories. There are some that are mixed codes, and that's, we're used to that, such as some of them is BMX has got a mixed, hip hop has got a mixed, indoor bowls has got mixed, so it doesn't matter. Yeah. But what matters, and it's always been the argument, and Roe Edge is really the lead on this with Save Women's Sports Australasia, is the physical as well as the mental issue with girls who end up in a category where there could be boys playing, which is unsafe for them. So this safe and inclusive is completely dead in the water. But there's the safety element, but there's also the achievement element. Because even at that age, boys have developed often further than girls physically.
1: Yes. Yeah, even at 12, 13. And I know you said, and fair call, you said, look, a lot of these children will be, you know, boys and girls. We don't know the number of children there that will be identifying as not their biological sex, but you could imagine out of 14,500 children, and they're not just New Zealand kids, they're Australian and from the Pacific, there would be a likelihood that there will be some of the kids in there that identify as trans. So it's not without the realm, is it? With that many children?
2: It isn't. And my concern would be, without having the evidence in front of me, that often these trans activists, whether they're teachers or parents that are really pushing this ideology, because someone is, right?
1: Yeah.
2: They will put their children into these situations in order to prove a point, perhaps. We can't say that they're not going to. I mean, I had a parent contact me this week from somewhere else in the North Island, and it was a six-year-old boy identifying as a girl who wanted to play in a sport. So, you know, these kids don't come up with the ideas themselves, but the number of adults that are all for this is highly concerning. I mean, I see it when I get threats online, when I'm mostly on Facebook posting about this. And a lot of these people are in the education and medical fields, pediatric fields.
1: You're right.
2: So it's an adult pushed thing. So where the door is, so with Ames Games, I mean, on the best possible outcome for Ames Games is they just forgot to update their policy. But I will say, and I want to read it out to you, I had an email from a parent once they saw my clip online about it this week. And they sent me the email thread when they raised this issue back in 2024, and that's a really important part of this conversation. So I'm just concerned about the activism around this.

0: It's 10, isn't it? 13 in the Ames Games. My question was, who actually makes the call if there is a question about a transgender athlete competing, and what rules are the Ames Games working under? Probably inside outs rules. I don't know. What rules are they working under?
1: Well, I did have a look, and there seems to be no legal basis for what Ames Games have done by keeping this policy in. So that's probably a big risk for them. Should parents take umbrage with it and really, because I did. So I sent them an email and I said, look, I'm going to be putting something out online, but I'd like your information on this. And I will say, I know that I hit them on the week of them organising this massive event, but they did come back to me and just say, we're busy, you know, what are you talking about? So I will follow up next week with them and actually try and help them, because I want to try and help them to go, are you aware of what you're actually doing? But there's no legal basis for what they're doing. And I feel like when I look at how the transgender guidelines were removed, which is, you know, contended because people like Pride Auckland and things are contesting it. But it's like when the RSE guidelines were removed from school at around the same time in early 2025, and that didn't actually impact on what's going on in the classroom at all. In fact, it just went underground more. And so when I looked at this, it feels like a cut, copy, paste of the same thing. They haven't gone away. The organisations pushing it haven't been defunded. The people haven't been exposed. They just pulled, you know, the ministry in charge just pulled a guideline away, but has it kept our children safe? And that's what I focus on.
0: Yes. There's another point you raised, and that is accommodation. So these kids are travelling from all over the country, and of course, as I mentioned, coming from overseas, they're staying away from home. What are your concerns, Penny Marie, about the accommodation arrangements?
1: Yeah, and so I had a bit more of a look at that as well, because, you know, obviously, yeah, like you say, a lot of kids are getting billeted out for the first time. Not every parent gets to go with their child. And so children are getting into, might be shared accommodation, could be a Marae setting, it could be a campground setting, it could be where kids are in together. Now, remembering that these are 10 to 13-year-old kids, so I would expect that the teachers in charge and the parents in charge of each of those groups will be quite stringent on it, but it would depend on their school policies too.
0: Yeah.
1: So my issue is that this massive event, which has more contestants in it than the Olympics, I think, descends on Tauranga, and then these children are being farmed out. And my risk there, my sort of warning for parents is, with this policy still in place, and also with potentially not having sex-exclusive policies as far as accommodations and camps and school policies, have parents done their due diligence to check that a boy identifying as a girl isn't going to go into a girl's dormitory? And would parents know? And again, my extra warning on that is if you've got teachers or parents who are for this, who manage to get on those trips, there's a potential risk there, because they will be pushing the safe and inclusive for the minority group and totally excluding the safety of the majority.
0: Is there a potential, Penny Marie, that any of these children have not also told, say, you know, they have told anyone, meaning they present as a girl and they're a boy? I mean, they go to the games, you know, and they don't have to tell the teacher or tell whoever's running it or accommodation. They look like a girl.
1: Well, I mean, well, on a bigger picture, we have a lot of parents who absolutely know. So if you're listening to this and you're a parent of a kid and you've had to fill out an enrolment form for them to do their code sport, basketball, whatever, on the enrolment form for that sport, there's a separation between sex assigned at birth, or, you know, sex they were born with, and then what's their gender that they identify as now. So that's rife through community sport and children's sport. So I would guess, and I haven't seen the actual form, I don't think I've seen the form on here, but it would probably be the same thing. The child, if the transgender guidelines in there, the eligibility or the registration form isn't going to just list the sex that they are.
0: Yeah, yeah.
1: And to your question, would parents necessarily know? No, because inside out, as you know, and you would have seen the other reel that I did recently, which talked about Inside Out's gender transition template. And that's a whole plan that the school nurse or the counsellor or the person at the agency.

0: can take the child through, and the child gets to decide whether they want to tell mum or dad.
1: Yeah, that is just mind-blowing to me. All right. Lovely Row Edge is texting. Thanks, Penny Marie, for raising these issues with Ames Games. Girls are already self-excluding from sport because boys are being allowed to self-identify into their category. After losing to these boys before, they just think, what's the point? Devastating when we already have a massive drop-off of girls in sports in their teens, says Ro. Yeah.
0: Yeah, thanks, Ro. That's great. And thank you for listening live. It is this. And this is the biggest social shame of it all, is where are the provisions and, protections for our girls? Why should they have to not feel safe in their sport? I'd like to go through the email that the parents sent to them two years ago, if that's okay. Yeah, so 2 years ago, a mother sent an email to Ames Games. Thanks to this mother, by the way, who's probably listening, because I told her that I would read this out. And this is what happens, right? When people like us put information out, we get very good information back. So thanks to everybody who does that. So this mother said, my girls are not at intermediate yet. I'm very concerned about the incursion on women's and girls' sports, though. Best to make the suggestion now before they are directly affected. How does Ames Games provide for the inclusion of biological girls? Biological girls are disadvantaged in many sports when forced to compete against boys and are put at risk of sexual and emotional harm when biological boys are allowed into female-only changing rooms and bathrooms. And so the response from Ames Games was the party line. Celebrating diversity, the Games provides an opportunity for adolescents from all demographics and education contexts to compete in sporting competitions and learn in their social interaction skills. So it says the eligibility criteria has been developed with inclusivity in mind, and criterion 8 has been guided by Sport New Zealand's guiding principles for the inclusion of transgender people in community sport. And then it says Ames Games Trust reviews the criteria on an annual basis. No changes have been made in 2024. The mother went back and said, yeah, it wasn't clear to me in your response. Since inclusivity is important to the Ames Games, will you be catering to biological girls who wish to compete in single-sex categories? Their reply, for clarity, no changes or additions to the eligibility criteria will be made for 2024. And so she finally said, and then they actually gave the link to the now removed, this is in 2024, guidelines from Sport New Zealand. And then the mum finally finished off by saying, I seem to have touched a nerve and I'll leave it at that. I'm glad to have emailed you. Same-sex sports categories exist precisely to assure girls' inclusion and equity. And then she says, the key point, which is we play sports with our bodies, not our identities. And what I want to say about that, which is quite damning for Ames Games, is that they said to her, we review the criteria every year on an annual basis.
1: Yes.
0: So the guidelines were removed, and I think it was April 2025 or earlier 2025, and now it's September 2026, and they've obviously either not reviewed it or they've reviewed it and decided to keep it in, which is questionable.
1: Exactly. That's interesting, because we review it annually. Yeah, and like you said, it's been removed by the government and they've decided, obviously, they don't review it, or they have and they don't want to remove it. So that's, that is an interesting
0: Which then asks the question sort of, and this is what I will ask them next week after the event's finished, is who decided, what's the process? Was this an error in the documentation that wasn't signed off, or was this a specific policy that you decided to keep in? And if so, on what legal basis? Those are my questions.
1: Pete says here, Penny Murray, we received an email late last week from the school. They are covering these items in their class. 15-year-olds, friendships and relationships, gender identities, gender stereotypes, sexual identity, behaviour and orientation, the difference between sex and sexuality. Pete says their 15-year-old is, that's what they're looking at.
0: Yeah. So that, and that's exactly my argument that's been the whole way through, is when the relationship and sexuality education guidelines were removed, which was just a document sent to principals, it did not remove this from the classroom. And that, I mean, I talk about this all the time, and please, if you're not following Let Kids Be Kids in my work, please do, because I'm trying to keep parents informed on this, and we've got templates to opt out and ask questions and things on our website. But there is absolutely no way that this has been rolled back at all. It just hasn't. It's actually going full steam ahead with full funding. And I will say, we've got all the evidence to prove that Inside Out were part of the development of those guidelines. And even on the Sport New Zealand website still, through EONS, Education Outside the Classroom, is a link to their booklet called their booklet about creating diversity groups. Inside Out's book, some of them have the Ministry of Education logo on them.
1: Oh my gosh. Where, like, Penmurray was, is Erica Stanford in all this? I thought she was saying it was gone. Was it not
0: knew all about it. It's in the Official Information Act requests, her name and her awareness of all of this. So that is my massive frustration, actually, with the political situation we're in coming up to the election, is we know what the left want. And so we have to work with the non-left. But unfortunately, part of National is, I would consider, left, because they have three years. She would get emails every single day or week from parents saying, can we just go back to some sanity? She still attends pride parades and things. So very, very frustrated with Erica Stanford.
1: Yeah, and you are right about parts of National. They are not the National of old, that's for sure. And then you get texts like this, Penmurray. The most physical sport at Ames Games where this could happen is netball. Please explain where it's unsafe.
0: You want me to explain where it's unsafe for a teenage boy to be playing netball with teenage girls? Yeah.
1: Apparently that is the most physical sport, so why is that unsafe? But it's not. I think they're facetious in saying it's not an issue.
0: Yeah, of course. So in the Ames Games, netball has a mixed category. So if the girls know that, so girls can know that they're playing in a mixed team because they might be part of a mixed team. But there is also a girls-only category of Ames Games. And so my argument there is, if you're a boy and you want to identify as a girl and you want to play netball, the kindest thing that you can do to the girls that you're going to be playing with and against is to go into the mixed team. But using these transgender guidelines, it would deem that the boy can go into the girls only team. And I would say most mothers and fathers of girls would be horrified by that. And they would say, there's a quick fix to this, put the kid in the mixed team. Yeah. And that's the thing, is that there are mixed codes at Ames Games. So if you've got a kid who's confused about what they are, which is very unfortunate, the whole diversity and inclusion of keeping them involved, well, they can play in the mixed teams, they can play mixed 3x3 basketball, they can do the BMXing, and no one cares.
1: Yeah,
0: but there are specific categories. Most of them are gendered or sexed, are either boys and girls. And you're not going to get a whole lot of girls, I would assume, wanting to identify as a boy and play against a boy in a sport, because their physicality would mean that they're probably not going to be competitive most of the time.
1: Exactly. Good stuff here. For parents listening, and I know you've touched on it, but who are sending their kids to Ames or other sporting competitions, what's your advice, Penmurray?
0: My advice is to just have these conversations with your children and let them know that you're there for them if they see something untoward. But enjoy the games. I mean, I'm all about let kids be kids. Be innocent about it. You know, we want our kids to be out there. We want them to be off their phones. We want them to be out there engaging. We want them to be out there meeting other kids and making friends. And sport's been a huge part of my life as a mother. So I'm not dissing the game at all. I'm not dissing the event. I think we need more kids at events like this.
1: Yeah.
0: However, I believe that adults have let them down by not putting guardrails around. And so it's the adult's job to make sure, if you're a parent, if you're a supervising adult on this, like, be common sense about this and don't be afraid to stand up against the madness and be risk being called a transphobe or a bigot or something like that, because this is our kids. This is our children.
1: Yeah. Hey, can I touch on something you mentioned a little while back about, you know, because you do get, I suppose it's hate emails or threats or negative comments. Do you get threats? Is it how bad is it?
0: They're only just online trollers, so they try and shut us all down by, you know, just being mean online. Some people, you know, I report. I don't meet them out in the street. Out in the street, there's a lot more sanity, but online, they are defending this madness to the death. And I can track a bunch of them. And like I said before, they're often people in education, and they're often people and there was one lady from pediatrics, they're defending their industry. And what they don't understand or they don't want to know is that if they want to be whatever they want to be in their own time, that's their business as an adult, but don't bring this on their children.
1: Absolutely.
0: That's really my line on it.
1: Can we talk now? No, and you did mention that, sorry, wrap up the Ames Games. You have reached out to them. You say that they will get back to you next week, or you're going to try and get a hold of them again next week. Is that where we are?
0: Yeah, I'll get hold of them again next week. Yeah, they just said that they were busy, which I get because I've organised events and things before, so I do. And I didn't mean to just drop it on them at the last minute. It was just kind of oh, my gosh, it's coming up. I hope it's not. I was hoping it wasn't going to be in there and there was nothing to say. But when I saw that there was, it's like, well, I've got a duty of care to the to parents and the work that I do to actually just raise it. And I did put a reel out, but I did it. I didn't go out there being horrible about it. I was like, you know, we're all for the sport.
1: Yeah.
0: But parents need to be aware. So,
1: Also, to wrap this up, can we talk about your new website? Now, I thought you had a website, Penny Marie. Have you got a...
0: Well, I've got a Let Kids Be Kids website. We've got that, which is a new one's coming soon too, with way more information for parents on it. But Penny Marie, my own stuff, which is broader than just the Let Kids Be Kids, it was just going straight to my Substack. So I got to the point where I wanted to build a full website and also have, like, so people can send me in tips if they've got, because I get lots of information coming in. Some comes through Messenger and some comes through text, and I just want to get it all coming through the website. So it's been quite cool because I've been able to go back and go, wow, I have done so much work over the last few years. I've done deep investigations, I've done podcasts, and I'm doing a People in Politics series at the moment with politicians or candidates, for the upcoming election around sort of central North Island in the area that I live, where they can come.
1: How's that going?
0: Yeah, it's great. So I decided to do something a little unique and different, which is every candidate that comes in the door, I've offered it to all parties because I'm not trying to be party specific. My saying is, think you're invited. If I was sitting down with a candidate, what were the things I'd ask them? So every candidate gets the same set of questions. The video is only half an hour long, and it's just an opportunity for local people and sort of, you know, Waikato, Coromandel, Taranaki King Country, hopefully Tauranga, that sort of area, to just tune in, and then they get to meet their potential candidates. And it's working really well for the candidates that I've interviewed. I've got a couple more coming up this week.
1: Have you unearthed any?

0: to be in a position where I'm told I'm not allowed to research something.
1: Yeah.
0: If I feel like it needs to be researched. So I think I've probably been doing this stuff for too long now. So, but I want to help. And so and that's the other thing, is that people either want to throw rocks, you know, or complain about things. And I'm like, if you think something's wrong, think of a way that you can help. So the way that I can help is to inform the people, but now also advocate at a political level with the data that I've got. And I mean, it's a hard slog, but to me, it sits well with me. Like, I know I'm doing the best that I can do. Not at this
2: always
0: time.
2: Always a pleasure, Penny Marie, and pennymarie.nz. Check out her new website, and of course, Let Kids Be Kids as well. We will catch up again soon, Penny. Thank you very much. Hey, we've got to grab a break. We did have a good chat with Penny Marie. I'll come back to some of your texts. Do join in everything that Penny was talking about then. 0800 332 283 on the platform.
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1: G'day, Boycey here. 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
4: Well, always good to catch up with Penny Marie there. Do check out her website, by the way, pennymarie.nz. Vanessa says, Leah, I can confirm my daughter has played college, rep and club netball competitively for over 12 years. She's a tall, skinnyish shooter and has had a fair amount of tussling in the circle where it can get highly competitive. She often faced large female goalkeepers and goal defenders twice her width. She's been in A&E with concussion twice due to excessive physicality and infringements by opponent players. I can't imagine what this would look like had those GK and GD defenders been males. Yeah, thanks for that, Vanessa, because that text that said, you know, oh, what's the problem if it's just netball, that's not physical. Have you, like, as you've just said, if you've seen a netball game, there's a lot of argy-bargy, and it is physical, my gosh. In fact, the school opposite my house,

0: is a college, and I do cut through the school most days, take the dog for a walk. And they do a lot of practice after school. It's a very sporty school. And they do have a lot of netball practice going on. And it's just practice on their courts that we kind of cut through. And I see the girls there all the time now. And even in practice, I still think it's quite, geez, people, they kind of, they're mates. So it's where they're, oh, sorry about that. You hear them go, oh, sorry. But they, you know, when they go for the ball, they go for the ball. So, yeah. Thank you for that, Vanessa. On a side note about that, and it's going, I'm going to have to pull out one of those not in my day stories, but these young girls, because it's a high school, I don't even know how to put this, Kelly, because it's going to sound like I'm A, really massively old-fashioned, and B, what's your issue with it? But what they wear, Kelly, and this is just in practice, I don't know if I'd let, again, I sound like, I don't know if I'd let my daughter dress like that. Like, they literally wear undies. You know, like the bins.
1: Oh, that's good.
0: No, these girls are in, like, knickers.
1: They're I get it. Like, hot pants.
0: You know, like, guys, hot pants. My husband's got them for undies. You know, like, the little boy legs.
1: Yeah,
0: he's got,
1: yeah,
0: you
1: yeah.
0: know, he wears the boy leg underwear, knickers. He doesn't wear knickers. Does he?
1: Keep it to
0: only
1: yourself.
0: Only on the weekends. Only the lacy variety. Only when I'm away, the lacy variety. But the, you know, the boy leg, tight ones.
1: Yeah, I get it, yeah.
0: These girls running around the courts, I see them, like, pretty much a couple of times a week. And they are, I look, again, I know this, I know how I'm sounding.
1: No, but, I get it. And most of them are innocent, so it's yeah, okay, so but it's like, some of them aren't, and you're like, oh, God.
0: But it's like, they're so high. Yeah. And they're so tight. And girls, and here's the other thing, and part of me goes, you go, girl, don't you worry about body shaming. Some of these girls are not small girls, by the way, but good on them for competing and playing and all that. Mm. But they have these tight pants on as well. But it does not leave much to the imagination, is what I'm saying. And you have got young boys playing on the field next to them, and they don't seem to look, I don't know, again, it's all changed since I was at school.
1: Boys aren't into that just yet.
0: Maybe boys don't look at girls anymore. I don't know. But I always walk through and I go, I don't want to look at them. I don't want to look at them. I'm not looking at them because...
1: This makes you uncomfortable. I think it's a day of the age thing.
0: I feel so old even saying this. I don't know.
1: No, I understand. I mean, even from my younger thing, I mean, I played netball back when I was at primary school, and call me old-fashioned, that was in the 90s, and we had these big, long, pleated Adidas bloody down-to-the-knee skirts, you know, proper netball skirts, you think back to the days. So, yeah, in what they wear now is like an all-in-one dress, and it's a little bit short, and yeah, cool, whatever.
0: They wear the little
1: Spanx under it, or whatever they call
0: them. I wore rompers. Yeah. I had rompers, Kelly Fox.
1: Yeah, see, that's where you and I are a different generation.
0: I had rompers.
1: How dare you show your ankle?
0: And when I was my suitor, I had sexy little ankles poking out. No, look, seriously, I know it's the times and this is what the girls wear, and I think it's just practice after school when they wear the proper netball skirts when they're playing away, but I don't know. I just, I remember coming home and I did say to my husband, I just cut through the netball courts and the girls were practicing. He's like, oh, and I said, oh, they're in their undies. He's like, what? I said, they're in their undies. He's like, he just went, oh, that's a bit weird. And I said, well, it's not really undies. It's probably they're playing the undies. But anyway, I'm going off course, so I'm going to stop now. Leah, so yes, where were we? Penny Marie, yes, I did that one. I must say, says this texter, I'm back to enjoying the All Blacks again. Oh, that's good. I know, I believe one of the big troublemakers within the AB's last few years has now gone to Inside Out. Really? Who? Judy O'Brien? You mean the women's explains a lot. All right, good. Leah, the Nats and ACT are terrified of losing votes and are desperate to not alienate a voter, so won't deal with the only one opposing this in the Prime Minister as Winston Peters. Yeah, I suppose could be. Leah, I'm not a Christian, but my kids go to a Catholic school and boy am I glad because they do none of this BS. They just teach common sense stuff, says Simon. Sabine, I knew that name from. A lovely name, Sabine. Thank you so much, Penny. It's not generally known how deep gender identity has been embedded through our institutions. Yeah. And thanks, Penny. You were fighting the hard fight for the families. And that's from Tony in the Tassie. Tony in Tasmania. Well, it's been a while. It feels like years. Hello, Sean.
2: Hello, Leah. I was just transiting. I've been travelling on a mission over to Sydney, so I've been very busy.
0: But you can't tell me being a spy, of course.
2: I can't tell you. And I want to say is, in the spirit of common sense, I don't have to drag up my eyes, we need to stop, because transgenderism is everywhere, we need to stop Michael Laws and Sean Plunkett ever putting on netball undies and playing it. Just stop that. By the way, Sabine is a beautiful French name. Alexandre Dumas, the Ben who wrote Three Musketeers and The Count of Monte Cristo, Sabine was a noblewoman character in Three Musketeers. Oh. It is a beautiful French name. So
0: look at that. Sabine is a beautiful name.
2: I have a strong view on this, and I personally think it is a dangerous health and safety issue. I was talking to some of my American Australian colleagues over in Sydney, and I'm just passing through now. In the US, there's been several cases of young girls being seriously injured. Several of them, not just on the women's NBA, but in the high school volleyball, where one girl a couple of years ago had a ball thrown with such force she had brain injury issues.
0: Oh my gosh.
2: And then there's the fairness issue where you had Leah Thomas, who was this American guy who suddenly said he's a woman, and then he went from 410th in the collegiate men's sports to first woman because he was beaten him by a length and a half.
0: Yeah.
2: So there is a fairness
0: Disgusting.
2: Issue. It is bizarre how these people, I think, there's I don't want to sound like I'm Donald Trump's nephew twice removed, but these people are fully embracing cultural Marxism. This is the hill they've chosen to die on. A man is a man, a woman's a woman. This has nothing to do with gay or lesbian. If you want to be gay or lesbian, if you want to dress up in a dress and call yourself Prudence at night, that's your business.
0: Yeah, absolutely.
2: But when you endanger, that is child endangerment. And my son did go to a Catholic school, and they just teach the basic. And a lot of other state schools do too, like Rangitoto up here, which is famously, produced Alan Peachey, was a national MP at one stage. Some schools just teach the basic, and you find they're the ones who are at the top of the rankings for the thing. I think it is very, very bizarre. And the weird thing is, Erica Stanford has done some good things, but she is as woke as they come.
0: Yeah,
2: I'm on the North Shore. My neighbouring electorate is East Coast Bays. And East Coast Bays, you can go there and you see the old South African flags and there's more churches per capita, but it's muscle memory. When you go into the voting booth, you see the N symbol, you just tick it.
0: Yeah.
2: Murray McCully, your predecessor, was as unwoke. This is the guy he called the operatic society, the Boto and Ballotites Fruity Brigade. Good old Murray, the Dark Prince. But if I never understood why NZ First and ACT, because they had National Party candidates in both those MPs in both those electorates had like 25,000 majority, never put a decent candidate in. I am voting for NZ First this year. I'll say it openly because I not just for a social conservative perspective, but I like what Shane Jones is doing. I believe in resource development. I like what he's doing. And I've been driven from the National, and I used to be a member. And I think there's a hidden, and I know you've got Ashley Church on, he's one of your favourite people, goes, oh, you can't take leave off. If whatever. I'm going to vote how I want to vote, Ashley. Stick to property and freeing yourself. I believe there's a vote pool of tens of thousands. And I haven't got a daughter, I've got sons, but I wouldn't want to be the father of a daughter because I'm afraid what's going to happen. These people, when that Parker Pope, that lady came to speak at Albert Parker, was it last year? Last year?
0: Kelly J.
2: And they had these trans activists where literally beating them, and there was fist fights and things. A guy in a dress with duct tape is still a guy.
0: I know.
2: And Kwile Wong, you got other callers come in. It's lovely to see you again, albeit fleetingly. We'll hear from you again.
0: Did you hear my conversation about
2: I did.
0: The Opportunity Party's treaty policy?
2: Yeah. If you look at their membership and what they've announced, this is nutty. Their current announced candidates are either into DSA, Democratic Socialism, or they've been to left-wing university, or they've actually one was a member of the Commonwealth. These are hardcore, and they are a stalking horse. Mm. I think it is a creation that left us like a Frankenstein. And the Maori economy is what we gave. Like I said, New Zealand's GDP is $264 billion. If we actually did what she wants to do, we'd be bankrupt. My son has just finished varsity, isn't going to vote for them. A lot of people, they've overestimated the young poison pull. That's why they want to get 16-year-olds to vote, because they're kind of dumb.
0: Yeah, well, they are.
2: But anyway...
0: Yeah. Yeah.
2: Anyway, good to have you back, Sean. Mr. Plunkett and ever wear netball panties. I'm going to go away again next week for about 2 weeks. But like I said, and Kelly,
0: Kay Sauce. Sean, what?
2: I know you've got to think about the call. Kay Force and Kay Sauce. I call her Kay Sauce because she goes good with everything. Nice.
0: Oh, good on you, Sean.
1: Love it, nice Sean. Thanks, mate.
2: Bye-bye.
0: Nice to hear you, buddy. Oh, 2 whole weeks, Kelly. My
1: Sean
0: God,
1: the Spy. What are we going to do? I mean, we were worried for him when we didn't hear from him in 2 days.
0: Well, we got a text saying, should we do a, what was it?
1: A welfare check.
0: A welfare check. Someone said, where's Sean? We need to do a welfare check. He's gone for 2 weeks soon. Jeez, that must be a big job.
1: I miss you already, Sean.
0: Miss you already, buddy. No, I want to hear more about Uncle Taffy's frilly knickers, says Brett. Yeah, the only gay in the village, no. There, go back 60 years. Oh, dear, hang on. No, not today. Sometimes we can, dames. Sometimes we can't. Leah, there should be more fat, hairy guys jogging in tights to balance the universe. With girls in tights, I will head out this evening, says Pete. Good on you, Pete. Off you go. Hi, Leah. The Ames Games 2026 includes rugby sevens, hockey and water polo, amongst all the other sports. Oh, great. Good to know. Leah, great interview with Penny Marie. Thanks. I stopped playing netball at 13 when I got smashed in my developing breasts by an opponent, and the pain was so bad, I never went back. Ooh. Cheers, says Fliss. Yeah, well. I played netball. I played every sport at school for a season, for a year, and didn't like a lot of them. Just a netball. I didn't like netball. I did play. I was actually okay at it, but I don't know. I felt it was a bit too, everyone was always in your face, obviously, because you're trying to shoot for a goal and you've got a hand right there. So netball wasn't my thing. I played cricket. Found that super boring. Oh, my God, cricket. To this day, I still find cricket absolutely mind-numbing. Unless you're right at the crease and you can run, but that's it. Played soccer. I quite enjoyed soccer. Rugby wasn't around for girls back in my day, and I wouldn't have ever played it anyway. And do you know what I fell in love with? There's a few more. I can't remember. Hockey. Hockey, like you, Fliss, didn't get hurt in my breasts, but I got whacked in the shins by a bloomin' hockey stick. Hurt so much. I had a dent. I think it broke something. I had a dent for years, and it's not there anymore. Fat's probably covered it. And I was out. That was it. You can take hockey and put it where the sun don't shine. But do you know what I fell in love with? Softball. Jeez, I love softball. And I was pretty good at it, if I say so myself. And we'd play Saturday mornings, and I really enjoyed it. That was one sport I'd get up for. Oh, and then after that, I got my horses and went riding. So all sports went. I just kept my horses. All right, I've got to grab the last break team, 0800-332-283. And I'm just making sure I've just got all my texts before we move on. All right, we are back shortly on the platform.
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0: Ian, I can top that. Leah, moving house in my hometown in England. I had my... Oh, I just actually got all goosey because I'm scared of snakes. I had my 8-foot boa constrictor on the dash. Or is that a euphemism? Well, Ian, I say, ding dong. It loved the warmth through the windscreen, but I got a lot of funny looks, not sure why. I'm sorry, Ian, it's just taken the fancy, that one. Your 8-foot boa constrictor on the dash? Oh, no.

0: 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That's news.
1: When it comes to the issues shaping New Zealand, context matters. 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
3: 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And often what we're doing is we're trying to raise the buried lead.
2: The story that's sitting there that they don't report on.
1: 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News you need. 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
4: When I was a new mum, I was breastfeeding and I went to the family room at a mall. While I was set up, trans people came in and sat and watched me, but they pretended to breastfeed a doll and watch me do what I had to do. I don't mind if a man came in there to change a child.

0: on. You invest a lot of money and time in them. And for some reason, it doesn't work out. And it could actually, often it's things like personality issues. It could be relationship dynamics. Some of those things that you can't just performance manage somebody into being more productive, for example. And it's really hard when things go wrong like that to actually move somebody on. Right now, we don't actually have a clear mechanism for this. So as an employer, you have to go through putting them on performance review. You have to look at a restructure. And you think if most of our businesses in New Zealand, around 95% are small and medium businesses. So in a small team environment, you can't just move somebody to another department if they're not getting on with the other people around them. And so it becomes, we get in this convoluted situation where you do a thing like a restructure, or you basically try and manage them out of their role. And both parties know what is happening. It becomes really stressful for the employee as well. And the whole working environment. And quite frankly, you should be able to upfront have a conversation like adults to discuss what's happening. If you both agree to it, of course, and that's part of the safety net inside this legislation, to discuss, you know, ending the relationship on good terms and not going down a lengthy legal process that could end in a PG, ends in these type of negotiations anyway. But we're having those all at the start. And I just think it would, and ultimately, Leah, this actually creates jobs, because right now we have mum and dad businesses that are too afraid to take on employees. They work, over 12 hours a day themselves. They're burning the candle at both ends because it's too risky to take on somebody. And, you know, we've got young people needing jobs and we want to give them opportunities. So it's about creating a flexible labour market, and that's what we're trying to do here.
1: Okay, so I kind of said in the intro that, you know, a lot of small SMEs, small medium enterprises, are being hit with thousands of dollars in legal costs, and not to mention the months of stress. Do you have evidence, if that's the right word, of how many businesses are actually getting dragged into grievous personal grievous disputes? You know, is it quite rampant? I suppose I'm asking.
0: Yeah, look, so we know which ones end up in the tribunal, but the ones that we are really concerned about are the ones that, you know, like the AMA or the business associations have done surveys on of their membership. And they are the ones where we see employees that have been dismissed or are going through a dismissal process of some sort or a restructure that claim a PG, but it doesn't actually get to a tribunal. And what is happening with those is that an employer sent a letter, often actually from an employment advocate, which is another issue that we're sort of trying to deal with, and I can get onto that, and or a lawyer that says, you know, if you don't pay this person X, Y, Z amount of money, they are going to take you through the employment court. Because of the way that the employment court is set up, that's enough to put the living fear into everybody. And so we don't have a solid stat on how many people get to that point because they just pay. Honestly, most small businesses will tell you they'll just pay to make them go away. But it shouldn't be like that. We shouldn't be getting ourselves in this situation at all. And we think that we can circumvent this, and we can sort it out like adults. They do it in other countries. They've been doing it in the UK for over 10 years. Canada, Australia have similar things.
1: All right. So can we have an example? So say the bill goes through, say this is what you would like to happen. So you're running a small business, let's make it a cafe, and you've got an employee where the relationship just isn't working, you know, for whatever reason, like you mentioned, it's a personal thing, they just don't get on. They're not guilty of any serious misconduct, but you know it's time to part ways with them. So under this, what would be the next step? What would the employee be able to do? Say, hey, Laura, we need to have a chat.
0: So, so basically the employer or the employee could actually, because the employee often knows when things aren't going right either, they don't want to resign. They don't want to resign because they're going to end up, you know, with no potential money for that. They're also going to not be able to access things like MSD support if they resign. So they could approach you as well to have this discussion, because what would happen is you would say,

0: I want to discuss your employment and potentially look at a mutual exit. You'd have to give the employee time to think about that, of course. You couldn't force them into just a conversation out the back. And they would be able to seek, potentially a legal aid if they wanted to. And so people that are union, for example, might want to get their union involved at that point. And then you would have the meeting with them in which you would discuss, you know, what is happening, what has been going on, you know, what is it going to take for each party to move on amicably. So it's stuff that we do anyway, but we do that when there's like serious disputes and it's gone really pear-shaped for some time. So we know, we already know how to have those conversations, but we're just not allowed to do them right now. Because if you suggest even having a conversation about the employment situation with an employee, that could be considered a predetermined outcome right now. So it's really, really bad to do that. So this gives you an opportunity to bring it up without a risk of a PG for bringing that up in the first place.
1: Right. And so, and so currently you can't. Currently you can't have that conversation.
0: No.
1: Right.
0: You can't, unless unless the employee has created a dispute with you and you're already in that PG situation. Then you can go into like a without prejudice process, but there's a lot of legal fees. Usually that's quite far down the track. So you end up spending a lot of money, yeah.
1: Mm. Does the employee always have to be in this situation? Will the employee always be offered compensation? Because, I mean, to me, if I was the cafe worker and they said, look, come on, Leah,

0: when a PG popped up. And so there's already kind of like a rough guide around what it would be to pay, what would be acceptable to pay someone and what they would think is acceptable to move on. But it could be anywhere from like 2 weeks pay, 4 weeks pay, for example. It could be helping them relocate somewhere to another city, for example. You might want to help with the relocation costs. It could be negotiating staying on until they find another position, for example. Like, there's quite a few different things you could do under this that is quite honestly what we should all be doing as adults, having these discussions and you know, not getting ourselves into these big lengthy legal disputes and actually acting like adults. So I think there is many things that could be in that agreement, but that is up to the employer and the employee. And at no point of time does an employee have to accept an offer. Things can just carry on as normal. An employer wouldn't be able to ask you right away again to enter into that. But what happens overseas is that employees and employers know the relationship's broken down. So often they do come to a reasonable agreement at that point, because they know that otherwise there's going to be, you know, the other performance management reviews, restructures, all kind of things that will happen to move someone on. So they want to cut that early. And quite honestly, if you're an employee, you might want a good reference and don't want to burn your bridges in industries where, you know, like, it could be small. Think about journalism, right? Like, you don't want to burn your bridges there.
1: Talking to the wrong girl, but yeah. Well, no, to be fair, I'm quite proud. I don't think I've burnt any bridges in my 39 years of doing this or whatever. You know,
0: yeah, you would.
1: I never took a PG, and actually, that's what I'm kicking myself in the. Sometimes I think, why didn't I? But I had every bloody reason to. But wow, anyway, that was my journey. Hey, but look, I want to just go back to something. So the employee that you said, the employee can say no. Of course, they can say, well, I am quite happy here. But once your employer has effectively said, I'd like you to leave, can we talk about something? Isn't that an enormous amount of pressure on that employee to accept the offer?
0: Well, that's the thing. It could seem like a lot of pressure for sure for an employee. And that's why I think this would only be used in scenarios where it's actually genuine and that you genuinely want to move on, because the employee would, if they said no, for example, could go back into the work environment. And if the employer started going through one of those other processes, they'd probably quite quickly have a PG against them. So I think there is that, you know, employers would have to think really carefully about whether this is the right mechanism for them. But we know right now, and I talk to small businesses all the time, that taking on employees, putting the time and effort into training them, it costs a lot of money. It's a lot of time. They actually invest a lot into them, and they don't want to move on anybody unless it is actually, there's a really good reason behind it. So I think, yes, there could be those times where we think that there's always going to be an exception, right? But for the most part, I think people are good and reasonable, and I think that they can come to these conclusions. And if an employer does anything that is untoward under the current, you know, under the normal PG settings, they would be able to be, they'd be liable for that. And I think the fact that the employee can get legal advice before signing any agreement means that they could have that looked over by a lawyer, union rep, advocate, or someone as well would probably talk them through what's happening at work. You know, so they decide, help them decide if it's a good deal or not.
1: Did you say a little while back you talked about an advocate or the union, and you said you can talk to that. What was there something else in there?
0: Yeah. So one of the other things that employers have been telling us, for lots of years they've been telling government, is that there is employment advocates out there that don't have to have any training, any legal background. They can just say they are an advocate, so they don't have to be registered, for example. They don't adhere to any professional body. And they can essentially work on an employee's behalf. And there are some very good ones that might have, you know, worked in legal professions. They might have been a legal aide or something at some point, and they actually know a lot. But then you get other individuals that are popping up, and they have signs in the pub toilets that say, you know, has your employer done X, Y, Z, you might be eligible for money. And we are the, basically, they are the no win, no

0: fee guys, and they charge an awful lot of money, because what they do is they go out, they threaten the small business owner often, the ones that can't, you know, afford big legal costs. Yeah. And the, even the small employer might go to their lawyer, and their lawyer often says, you know what, maybe you do just to pay them. And that can be $10,000, $20,000, $30,000. And these guys... And so these guys are rampant. And Brooke Van Velden, as Minister for Workplace Safety and Employment Relations, has started a piece of work to look into how prevalent this is. And she's done there has been an open inquiry, essentially, so businesses have been able to submit, and they're working through that right now. So I think the next government's going to have a look at how we manage that, and you know, we don't have to set up a whole new qualification or profession or anything like that, but there has to be some kind of liability on these guys that are going around claiming to have legal expertise and ripping off small business.
1: Yeah, they're just blooming snake oil sellers, buyers, whatever they're called. Laura, Labor has described this as a solution looking for a problem, and says these sorts of negotiations already happen through the existing employment system. What's your response to that?
0: I would say that Labor are completely out of touch with what it's like to run a small business. And I would tell them to go out and actually talk to our small businesses, because that's what I've been doing this whole entire term. I've also owned a small business, and a lot of the ACT MPs are small business owners or have owned one. And this is a problem, and it's one of the reasons that people do not take on any new staff, particularly in small business environments, because when it doesn't work out, it becomes really stressful, and it's really hard for everybody, including the employee. And you know what? I also talked to employees about this that had been through lengthy disputes with employers, and I said, you know, had your employer... They, do you know what? Nearly, there was one that said no.

0: via one of those other mechanisms and they don't do it well. So there is like values out there, and there are values set. But I'm also not completely against putting something like that in the legislation if it was to progress in the future. So, you know, that could be something that we could look at as we're running out of sitting days. So it's going to be going into a new year, a new parliament. And that is something that we could, I'm open to discussing for sure.
1: I just feel that, you know, if you do get a kid or somebody, it doesn't have to be a kid, I don't want to say kid, but someone that just goes to a job, you know, they're not really that keen on it. They're not, but they're there. And then, a couple of weeks in, even maybe a month, 2 months, and it's not working. And the employer says, all right, let's have this conversation. All right then. So, you know, you've only been here 2 months, so we think it's fair that we give you like a week's wages and you can leave. I'll be like, no way, Jose. And then they basically, you know, they basically will try and fleece them. So what I'm saying is I just feel that if there was a template, it's at least it protects the employer and the employees knows what they're going to get, I suppose. Anyway, but like you said, it's things that you can work on.
0: You're right. And look, the other thing, I guess, is around that scenario, though, is that we brought back 90-day trials. So if you're an employer and you are signing anybody into a contract, you should be putting them on a 90-day trial anyway, because then you don't have to have a reason if it doesn't work out. You can move them on. So, look, I think, but to your point, what if it's like 4 or 5 months down the track and they, the type of cases that I hear are, you know, someone who chronically takes one day off a week, but you can't ask them for a medical certificate because it's only one day a week. And you know, the rest of the team has been let down because they're all having to work hard. And then when they are at work, everybody's grumpy at them. Or the people that shack up and get in a relationship at work, and then when they break up, they're salty at each other. And, you know, no one wants to leave, and everyone knows someone has to go. These are the situations that we're talking about here, But you make a good point. Should there be an accepted value? I think the market can sort that out themselves, but it's not something that I'm against looking into.
1: Okay. Just a few more questions. National supports the bill, and New Zealand First originally supported it through the first stage, but it's now pulled its support. Why is that? Do you know?
0: Yeah, look, they haven't really said. Their comment was that they are worried about the employee protections. They don't have a member of their party on the Education and Workforce Select Committee, so they haven't actually followed the bill through the process to see which safeguards we had in there. But they have indicated that they intend to follow the lead of Labor on this one, which is a bit concerning because, you know, we are a coalition, we tend to work together. I'm open to, like, the changes you just mentioned. If there was other things that they wanted to see in this legislation, I would be more than happy to negotiate with them on those kind of changes as well. But, yeah, there does seem to be a little bit of an inkling for them to sort of break up and break away. And I don't know if this is a sign of things to come. I hope not, but, you know, can't say either way.
1: Is this an example of shacking up together and then you've broken up and it's gone salty?
0: Could be. Oh, gosh, what should I be demanding from them, right? Exactly. We're breaking up.
1: You march into Winston's office, Laura, and you demand something.
0: I know. The thing is, I don't like whiskey or cigarettes, so I'm not sure. But,
1: All right. Look, I've already had someone text in and say, hey, this is such a good policy. From Michelle. I think she's a business owner. But for those, finally, Laura, what do you say to an employee listening who might think, this sounds like a law designed to make it easier for my boss to get rid of me? Why should they see this as a good thing for them as well?
0: What I would say is that any of these kind of conversations that your boss might want to have with you, they can only do if you agree to it. So if you felt like you were being pressured, you felt like your employer was being unfair, I would say just say no and get some legal advice. There's absolutely no reason, though, if you have been working at a company, you know, for a wee while or maybe even just a year, and you know that things aren't going right with potentially one of your supervisors, or it could even be another employee, and there are issues there, and you might think, you know what, it is time for me to move on, but I know if I resign, I don't

0: don't have anything else to go to. I don't get any compensation, and I don't, and MSD would punish me for that if I was to resign. So be open to these conversations if they were to happen, because it's not the same as being dismissed, and it's not the same as resigning. So I think it's a really good thing for an employee as well. And also, if you're out there looking for a job, it is really important that we have a flexible job market so that employees actually give you a go. That would be what I'd say to those that are out there that are employees that could be concerned about this, because it's about getting the balance right between employee protection and employers' rights, and making employers feel comfortable and empowered to hire somebody and give them a shot. So that would be my final message.
1: No, that's a good message. Well said. Laura, good to catch up. I know you're busy. My gosh, you guys are in crazy times now, aren't you? Is it going well?
0: Crazy times. It's going well. It's fun. I'm just counting down. We've got 1.5 sitting weeks in Parliament.
1: Yes.
0: And I just want to get out there and talk to good people, you know. We've been putting up our hoarding signs, knocking on doors, telling people we're putting them on their fence, talking to just really good, like salt of the earth people that are just so nice and are so positive about where our country could actually be. Like that is really, that motivates me. I'm looking forward to getting out there and doing.
1: How's I know I shouldn't ask you this, but how's old P. Henry doing? How's Paul?
0: I mean, he's doing great. He's doing great. Have you seen him yet at one of his tours?
1: No, Claire? I haven't. I mean, I've seen him. Oh gosh, I used to work with Paul, but I saw him at an ACT rally before he joined a couple of years ago. He was a guest speaker. That must have got the juices flowing in his head. And he was fantastic. I mean, I know he's fantastic to watch. So no, when he comes close to my area, I'll go and heckle him. No, I won't.
0: You'll have to go. I mean, the beauty of Paul is that he's not a seasoned politician, so he can tell you what he sees as the individual and what his reckons on New Zealand and what he thinks we need to do and why ACT's the best party place to do that. And I think that really resonates with a lot of people. I mean, he does have some colourful language, so if you're a little bit prudish, probably block your ears when he says a few of those profanities. But you know what? He's great energy. He's super positive. He does not need to be putting his hand up for Parliament. He has got a great life, but he really cares about New Zealand. He wants to make our country like the best place it could possibly be. So I think, he's doing wonderful. Hopefully
1: he's
0: not getting too tired out there, but
1: he is a naturalist. There's a difference. So basically, you know, he likes to take his kit off. So just, you know, be careful when he's on his tour. He might.
0: What? No. Now you might be turning people off coming to see him.
1: No. I think he'll be okay in a crowd.
0: Or turning them on.
1: Well, who knows? Maybe that'll pack out the audience more. Hey, Laura, look, thank you so much. Maybe. I appreciate your time. That is Laura McClure, ACT's small business spokesperson. So, look, Michelle has already said this. What you said, hey, this is such good policy. Character differences is a part of life, Michelle. Yeah. Now, regarding New Zealand First, who initially supported the bill and now say they won't, I believe their concern essentially was what this policy is described as mutual between employer and employee. NZ First says isn't necessarily mutual if the employer is the one who walks into the room and starts the conversation. I get it. I actually think there's some good stuff here, because she has a point. There are a lot of businesses who are not willing to take on new people because it is difficult to get rid of said person. There is a lot of hoops to jump through. You know, written, offer them other roles. Can you move them into another part of the company? If that's, you know, there is, it's drawn out, it's long, it's costly. And so small businesses are going, no, I can't be bothered with that. That's just, I mean, big companies, big, huge companies go through it all the time because they've got lawyers on speed dial. But, you know, and I've been through enough of these myself where they tell you your role's no longer, you know, tenable, but you've got a week to get back to us and tell us what you think. I can tell you right now, go jump, you know. I'll give you a week and then they've already made up their mind that you're going, or but they have to go through the process, don't you know. So it is difficult. It's difficult to get rid of somebody. So legally, I mean, you know, if the employer stuffs up, well then, you know, you're in for the high jump if you miss a step. So this way you were supposed to be able to go as an adult, can I have a conversation? Yeah, sure, look, hey, look, it's just not working out for a certain reason. Okay. So, you know, what can we do here for you to very kindly leave? And then this, as I pointed out to Laura, this compensation thing to me is so grey areaed, because there's no minimum payout. There's no rule. There's no template that says Leah's been here for a year. You're having a conversation for her to leave. What does Leah want? Well, Leah wants as much as Leah can get, right? And the employer's going, well, I ain't giving you that much money. So, okay, we agree to disagree, so I'm staying. And how uncomfortable is that? So now you've got an employee that's gone, oh, well, maybe I will take a personal grievance now, because I don't know. Never owned a business, but I've worked for enough businesses and companies to know how they do it, how they get rid of you. And if I was put into that situation as an employee, I ain't walking out with a week's worth of pay. You can forget that. So where do we go? Interesting, guys. Libos, Leah will lose their heads. Mr. Henry at a pub with many flags on the ceiling and one is a Confederate one. I reckon every business, Leo says, Leah, I reckon every business should be able to sack one person a year just because they want. Pay redundancy. The old deal was 4 weeks plus a week for each year. Yeah, it used to be. They got rid of that, Leo, years and years ago. Most companies did. You know, it used to be if you've been that company for years and years, you're like, oh, well, when I leave, I'm going to get paid out something big. And all you get is normally now your holiday pay. And that's it. All right, we've got to grab the break team. 0800 debate. Love to hear from any businesses, by the way. And employees. You heard that. You heard Laura.
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5: Funny text here from Dave the Lawney, who says, "Hey Lee, you better start wrapping up that cap for me." I was like, "What cap? What are we talking about?" My bank just put my mortgage rates up by 0.35%. Thanks, Reserve Bank. Here comes the inflation of 10%, probably before Christmas. Now I have to find another job to pay water and higher mortgage rates. Wrong person in the job at RBNZ. And my headphones inside to listen to the show have just gone flat, so now I can't listen. Sigh. Oh, Dave. Dave can't even hear me now because his headphones have gone flat. So Dave the Lawney. I think I remember, Kelly, it's, when Anna Bremen was appointed to the Reserve Bank, he texted and remember and said, "Oh, well, you watched the rates go up. She was terrible in her other country." And I was like, and I think I remember, I went, "Oh, Dave, no, I think she's highly qualified. Things are going to be fine." Ooh, and I must have bet him a platform cap.
6: I vaguely recall it, and I think you said, because it was quite early on, and he said, "Oh, here we go. Here goes the neighbourhood," sort of thing, you know. And you were like, no, I think she'll be okay. And if she's not, well, you know, I'll give you some. I think it was along that line.
5: Oh, no, was it?
6: Unless he's just, you know, giving us that slid it in there, and we're like, "Yeah, I think we remember that."
5: I remember that. Well, or does he mean a shower cap? Or does he mean a cap on the top of my Chardonnay, which is a Stelvin? Because I've got a few of them he can have.
6: Well, we didn't stipulate, so he can get what well gets given, eh?
5: Just get a cap, Dave? Cap or a cat? No, mate, I'm sorry to hear about that. Seriously, though, mortgage rates, yeah, it's a bit shite. When you can listen again, text in to remind me, and maybe I will rustle up a platform cap. Who knows? Who knows? G'day, Pete.
7: Good afternoon. How are you going? All right?
5: Yeah, good, mate. Good.
7: Lots of people leaving New Zealand because there's no jobs, but we give all the jobs to overseas people. Surely there must have been someone in New Zealand that could have been head of the Reserve Bank, couldn't there? I don't know.
5: I don't know.
7: Yeah, it's like everyone complains, "Oh, they're leaving, they're going overseas." It's like, well, you've just given jobs to someone else from overseas, okay. But I worked overseas in the States for a time, and it was a work to right state. Well, no, it was a right to work state, that's what it was. But it was actually called the right to fire state. And it was really funny, because how it actually works is, they could fire you for anything. They didn't even have to have a reason. They'd just say, "Your job's done."
5: Yeah.
7: Yeah, and I actually quite liked it, because we were in a smallish team, and we would get new people every year, you know, that would come in, and they would have to hire people. You wouldn't know whether they'd gel with the team. So after a week, basically the boss would come in and go, "What do we think? You want them here or not?
5: Really?
7: They fit or not?" Yeah. And it would be like, "Nah, they're just not working out." And it'd be like, "Okay, we'll get someone else."
5: Oh, wow.
7: And it was great.
5: It's like
7: almost like the no jerks kind of And, you know, there was times where we hired people where you wouldn't, you know what I mean? Like, I remember one time we got this guy and he was from this weird part of the country and he arrived with his dog and his van and he was sleeping in his van. We're just like, this guy's not going to fit this. You know, you wouldn't hire him.
5: Yeah.
7: But after a week, we were like, he's weird. We like him. You know, like, and he brought something.
5: Something into the team. Yeah. Please.
7: Which added to the team, and you would have never... You're going through some hiring process with someone, you wouldn't have hired them.
5: Yeah, I see what you're saying.
7: You know, they would have never made the cut. But it gave you an opportunity to hire.

0: protected. A part of me goes, yeah, God, just get out, you're fired. I can understand how Pete said in America it was good where he worked. But you know, I think it is too hard to get rid of people at the moment. I quite like what what ACT has come up with. I still think it needs a bit of tidying up because you can't just, you know, you can't kick someone out that day when you've got to give them a runway. You've got to give them a sufficient runway financially and time, you know, even if it's a couple of weeks, and say, look, okay, two weeks pay on top of holiday pay, but that's it. There's got to be something to at least can make rent, for goodness sake. Imagine, oh, hang on. Now, this is quite a long one. I hope I can open. When you send in really long texts, people, it opens to a certain time, a certain, you know, amount of words, and then it goes off into the ether. Anyway, I think I've got it all. Anyway, Glenn says, Leah, I got laid off earlier this year after 20-something years with the practice. While the place was shutting down due to decline in work and the cash flow had dried up, no redundancy provisions, just holiday paid out and 4 weeks' notice, which we worked anyway. Many, many weeks of unused sick leave, which, of course, not paid out. Finally, taking the risk to start my own business, challenging environment to start something, but nice to only negotiate with myself and the co-founder. We plan to succeed and will scale everything using contract staff to avoid the employer-employee trap as long as we can. First step is we need to be able to pay ourselves first, though, lol. Well, Glenn, I applaud you on the big step to start with someone else, your own business. Isn't that interesting, though, that you are going to contract staff out, you know, get contractors instead of taking on that employee-employer trap? You've called it the trap. And that's I get it, and I find that, but that's quite sad, isn't it? That's where New Zealand has got to. Whether it's now, is it our employment laws, it's a trap. Employers see it as a trap. You get employees, you know, nothing but headaches come with it, which is a real shame. This is maybe why I talked about yesterday, young people that can't find jobs. Anywho, but that's good on you. And the other thing you said that I find interesting, many, many weeks of unused sick leave, which of course are not paid out because they're not. So take your bloody sick leave, people. You know, don't be that person. Don't be a martyr and say, oh, I'm never sick. I don't need my 10 days, or I think, is it going down? No, well, now it's not even that, is it? It's done by how many hours you work. Take your sick leave is what I'm saying. Leah, imagine if the All Blacks had to go through such an elaborate process for who goes on the field each week. Bodie Barrett would still be on the field. Yeah, good thoughts. Shauna said, I'm still on the tarmac. Were you flying somewhere or coming back? Still on the tarmac, I fully agree that the current Reserve Bank governor is a European Union culturally trained left-wing, very interventionist economist from the socialist political temple of Sweden, who gave us Greta the Goblin Thunberg. Like Dave, I worked in both Texas and Florida. Was it Dave or was it Pete? Anyway, I worked in both Texas and Florida, both free to work non-union states. It works very well. Competitive salaries and honesty. I love Texans. This is from Sean in transit. Oh, he's on his way back from Sydney. So they call us from Sydney, Kelly. Was he in Sydney?
1: Allegedly so. He said he was eating his muffin in the old transit lounge. So whatever.
0: That's right. While on his mission. But he'd wrapped up his mission in Sydney.
1: That's right, and he's not at liberty to divulge because he's on his, you know, the King's Secret Service or whatever.
0: That's for you, Sean.
1: Sean the spy.
0: We are crazy people. Now, Kelly, before we run out of time.
1: Yeah, speaking of crazy.
0: It's Daddy's Day, Father's Day on Sunday.
1: Yes, it is.
0: It's Daddy Father's Day. Now, I'll be honest, I have spoken a few times. Unfortunately, or sadly, if you want to say sadly, I'm estranged from my father. I didn't know where he was for 17 years.

0: is actually back in the mid-2000s, early. He disappeared, poof, off the planet. But he was in New Zealand, and then a little bit of detective work from my brother-in-law actually found him. So we found Dad. He was in the South Island and in Kaikoura, actually. And I went and visited him, and it was a good reunion. It was a bit strange, but it was good to see him. Because Dad was tough growing up. Dad was pretty tough. You knew where you stood for sure. And then parents broke up, and it all got a bit, you know, yucky. And then he turned into a bit of a rogue. You know, he'd come and stay, and then bounce checks all around Auckland that I'd have to go and pay for. And
1: oh,
0: you know, and police called me. Oh, you know, it was just a thing.
1: Ah, fathers.
0: So, you know, you got to come from somewhere. And last time I saw him, I think was about 4 years ago, maybe. And it didn't go well, Kelly. We had an argument. And I stormed out of his house and haven't seen him since.
1: Oh,
0: now, I have spoken to him, and he does, and I help him financially. My dad's really, like, living on a shoestring. He's only on the pension. He's renting. So I threw one to, you know, I put money in his account. So here's my dilemma. Do I ring him this Sunday? I probably should, eh?
1: Yeah.
0: Quite
1: simply, yeah.
0: It's just strange conversations, Kelly.
1: Yeah, I get it. But, I mean, for that awkward, you know, be it 2 minutes or a 10-minute phone call or whatever, you'd feel a bit stink if something was to happen and you're like, oh, I should have rang, you know?
0: I don't know. And I was always going to put some money into his account. Like, I was always going to give him some money. Say, Dad, go and get yourself some good food, you know. But yeah, and even my husband goes, have you spoken to your dad lately? And it's always that, well, I wake up on the weekends and go, should call Dad, you know?
1: Yeah, listen to your gut. Just do it.
0: Yeah, I will.
1: Just do it. And because then it's done. Yeah. And, you know, even if you're having an unpleasant conversation, then you've done your part. And, you know.
0: Because you are right. You know, he's nearly 18. And we didn't even think he'd get to that. So the next call, you know, from a sister that says, Dad's gone.
1: Yeah.
0: I want to have at least had a conversation.

0: You're kind of right. I just need to know the question.
1: Like, the 31st?
0: I just need it in a question form, though. Like, as a question. Like, maybe, like, what day is Father's
1: Day? What day is Father's Day? Sunday.
0: So what would the question be?
1: Father's Day is on Sunday.
0: But if it was to be a question, it would be, what day is Father's Day?
1: What day is Father's Day, right?
0: Yeah, so the answer is Sunday.
1: Sunday.
0: What do you reckon the question might be?
1: What's the question, right? Don't know.
0: You're 90% there. You just need to give me the question. The answer.
1: Happy Father's Day.
0: No. If the answer's Sunday, the question needs to be, what day is Father's Day?
1: What day is Father's
0: Day? So if I ask you that, you give me that as the question, eh?
1: What day is Father's Day? Sunday.
0: Yep. So the answer's Sunday. What would the question be?
1: Father's Day.
0: Yeah.
1: See, I don't know.
0: No. But the question needs to be, what day? The answer needs to be, what day is Father's Day?
1: What day is Father's Day?
0: So I'll say the answer's Sunday, and if you can say, what day is Father's Day, that's what I need, okay?
1: Okay.
0: The answer's Sunday. What do you reckon the question might be?
1: Sunday.
0: What you need to say to me, what day is Father's Day?
1: Oh.
0: Okay. The answer's Sunday. What's the question?
1: What day is Father's Day?
0: You got it. You've got it.
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3: Shane Jones, Deputy Leader of New Zealand First, invites you to his three upcoming public meetings in Opotiki, Gisborne and Wairoa. Shane's Opotiki public meeting is at 2 p.m. on Saturday 5th of September at the Opotiki RSA. On Sunday 6th of September, Shane's meetings are in Gisborne 2 p.m. at the Emerald Hotel and in Wairoa at 6 p.m. at Gemmell's Cafe and Bar on Marine Parade. 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

0: News on the platform.
1: In this update, Nelson's mayor says his heart goes out to those affected by two deaths in the city following an alleged firearms incident. Police found a man and a woman dead on Parker's Road after reports of a shotgun theft from an Annesbrook store. Emily Ansell has more.
2: Police say this is an isolated incident and it's believed the pair knew each other. Cordons are in place in the Quarantine Road, Parker's Road and Sanctuary Drive areas. Mayor Nick Smith says Nelson prides itself on being a safe city and many have been traumatised by the event.
1: A former Lotto presenter convicted of money laundering for an international meth plot is headed for 10 months of home detention. Russell Harrison flew $400,000 worth of gold bars converted from drug money to Turkey for the Comancheros. The Tararua District Council says an NZTA funding cut could cost ratepayers close to $1.3 million.

0: $3 million. It's reduced the financial assistance rate for the district's road network, which covers close to 2,000 kilometres in the Lower North Island. The council's urging the government to reconsider the decision, saying it will have a significant financial impact. Mayor Scott Gilmore says it's a disappointing outcome.
1: We will just have to either cut other essential services or cut funding to our roading network.
0: If you're suffering from PTSD, you could now legally be prescribed MDMA, but it will cost a pretty penny. MedSafe has approved two psychiatrists to prescribe the Class B drug for psychedelic-assisted therapy for people with post-traumatic stress disorder. The treatment's expected to cost around $15,000 per round, with a standard course involving three rounds. One of the newly approved prescribers, Dr. Gary Wynn, says it's an intensive treatment involving 54 hours of therapy.
2: We'll meet multiple times, getting ready for it, understanding what they're going to do, kind of getting a shape of the traumatic memories and what you might be doing.
0: That's news.
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5: Really, this is no better than Benefit Fraud, legalised misinformation.
6: Yeah.
5: This is probably another reason why the tax department wants more money from Kiwis, so we have our money stolen to blow on more of this misinformation bullshit.
6: Yeah.
5: And everyone needs to be held accountable for it who's on this gravy train.
6: Well, they won't be. We try and hold them account here, but the platform is often a lone voice in a very cold wilderness, unfortunately, Tom. Thank you for getting it, and I think everyone who listens to the platform gets it. This is just people having a crack, mate. They're just greedy, talentless bureaucrats who make up lies to feather their own nests.
5: Yep, 100%. And they need to face consequences for this. There needs to be some justice big time over this sort of thing, because people are genuinely doing it hard in this country. And these grifters, these parasites, these overpaid liars are just absolutely taking the piss. And I really do wonder why the hell I pay taxes. This is a great disincentive for me to work hard, do extra hours, and earn extra money, knowing that my taxes are funding this bullshit.
6: Tom, you just-

Wrong. And in fact, far from it, but you'd have to say that. And so the Straits of Hormuz still are not flowing in their normal way. The Iranians still, who don't mind suffering. I mean, that's the problem with the West, you see. Vietnam should have taught us all that. That when a Vietnam should have taught us that, just quietly, that when a Western soldier dies, it's a tragedy. When 10 of your enemy or 100 of your enemy die, it's just, that's what happens. You know, it's a complete different mindset. So when the West goes to war with anybody, it counts the casualties almost individually. You end up in a war with Iran. They don't care if they lose 1,000. They don't care if they lose 10,000. They don't care if they lose 100,000. Whoop-de-doo, as the Russians and the Syrians have described, and the Libyans for that matter, have demonstrated repeatedly before. Whoop-de-doo. You know, it's just, it's a war. You lose people. Goodbye. Get on with it, you know. Whereas the West, they lament the fact that somebody got killed. Anywhere. If it was New Zealand involved in this and the first body bag came back, it'd be a tragedy. But in Iran? Nah. So the East long ago and the non-West, if you like, worked out how to beat the West in any war that you get involved with them in. And that is just keep killing them. Keep killing them. It works everywhere except Israel, I have to say. The Israelis went, nah, we know your tactics. We're just going to keep on going anyhow. But so it was all Vietnam. Vietnam, and probably prior to the Americans getting involved, just quietly, the French, they pulled out of there too, going, no, this is we're losing too many. Decent French people who look like us, all white at that time. The Americans, pretty much the same thing. Oh my God, we've lost 50,000. This is a national tragedy. You go to Washington, D.C., it's one of the things you go and do when you see this. I have to say, it's very impressive in actual fact, but that sort of vast black, what you call it, almost an obsidian type of structure that's got all the names, obviously, of the dead on there who died in that Vietnam War. But you know, so. But Donald Trump, to be fair, they've struck a president and goes, oh well. So he'll carry on. So here we are. It is the 3rd of September today. No closer to anything happening. And again, I just have to say that when they write the history of the National Coalition Administration, headed by Christopher Luxon from 2023 to 2026, they'll just say, at the end of the day, he was just an unlucky bugger. Poor bugger. Mate, actually, I might write it myself. And that would be my title, actually, now I think about it. Poor bugger. Actually, that's brilliant, Michael. No, I will write it. The history of the National Led Coalition 2023 to 2026. And it'll be people go back, oh, no, there's only a one-term government. You're joking. No, it really was. Like, really? How? What happened? Well, and at the end of the day, just poor bugger. And today, the day. Yesterday, no surprise, and we'll talk about it with Craig anyhow, interest rates went up 0.25%. Everybody factored it in, so nobody's got particularly upset about it. Yes, but they did warn that there was another one on the way, just to make things even so much better just before the election. But we'll be talking all this and more with Craig. No, I've got Bryce Edwards on the show today. Now, Bryce is a bit of a liberal lefty, more liberal than left, to be fair. Typical metropolitan liberal, I would describe Bryce as, academic basis and things like that. Doesn't mean that he's not wrong. And it doesn't mean that, or that he is wrong, sorry, and it doesn't mean that his insights and his perspectives aren't useful. And they're a good talking point, I have to say. And today we're going to be talking about voting tactics because, and I'm just going to hammer this. I'm going to hammer this until election day. So I just want you to know it's coming again, all right? Because I've been hammering this since February. I'm glad the rest of New Zealand's finally caught up with me, although I still don't think it's actually caught up with me. I'm not convinced that all elements of the mainstream media are on board with this one yet. But it goes back to something that I first raised in February of this year, long before the confirmation of tactics proclaimed at a Gisborne Marae

by Te Pāti Māori, a month ago or so. And it relates to the overhang ruse or rort that will work this coming election. It is being deployed successfully, please listen to me, under the Māori, with the Māori.

betting result that would be. I suspect the centre-right would win, just quietly. If all the Chinese and the Indians were voting, how would that go? No, the centre-right would win. But if Maori and Pacific Islanders, no. If you just took them, the centre-left would win, and win relatively easily, I have to say. In fact, it would be a complete bath. But the election isn't decided by one ethnicity, by many. But nonetheless, Maori do a little bit more, what's the word? They coalesce more in terms of their vote than non-Maori do, and they always have, since about 1935 when Ratna started to, the movement that based just outside Whanganui, in actual fact. Well worth a visit if you get the opportunity, by the way. Managed to turn his bizarre faith healing and visions from from the supernatural into a political movement within 10 years too, I might add. And then, you know, the Maori started to coalesce around voting choices, and they have ever since. To the point when the first MMP election, for example, 1996, and boy, New Zealand First must look back that one and go, wow. All five of then Maori seats decamped from Labour in total and voted for New Zealand First. They only did it once, haven't been back, but there you go. And last time, Te Pāti Māori, six of the seven seats, winning extraordinary result. And they are now obviously promoting a particular philosophy that is very, very smart. Evil, but smart. Here it goes. And I don't think there would be a Māori voter out there who goes, this isn't a bit dubious, dudes. But in the evils category, can I say, this is seen as the lesser of evils. The practical reality is that the vast majority of Māori want the centre-right coalition gone. They perceive, rightly or wrongly, that the centre-right coalition is a bad thing, that it hasn't actually dealt with any of the issues that are relevant to them, particularly around the cost of living, and they might well be right. But in specific, they perceive the centre-right coalition as attacking the integrity, the tikanga, if you like, of what it is to be Māori. Now, you might say that's wrong, and you might well argue that this is a fundamental misinterpretation of what is occurring. But in some ways, it's irrelevant what you think or what the reality is. Politics has always been about perception and perspective. And if a majority of Māori think like that, that's just the reality. Perception is reality when it comes to politics. And that's the way that the vast majority of Māori voters think. All right, and we know that because this is the way they voted at the last election as well. Te Pāti Māori won't win all seven of the seats of the Māori electorates. In part because this is also the most contested that the Māori seats have ever been leading into the 2026 election. In the past, it used to be, Labour. And then there was, as I said, for a brief interregnum, New Zealand First, then back to Labour. And then Te Pāti Māori and the Māori Party, starting at the start of the century with Tariana Turia, and Peter Sharples, started to make some inroads into that, died on a ditch somewhere, and now Te Pāti Māori, in a much more radical guise, I have to say, and appealing to that zeitgeist, if there's a word that I can use for the Māori community, have done extraordinarily well at revolutionising, to a good degree, and radicalising young Māori in particular, and utilising that energy to convince their elders. All right, we know all this, so I won't go over it again. But at this particular election, the Māori vote has the Greens, Labour, Te Pāti Māori and opportunity candidates, and some very good candidates, I might have, in all of those areas standing in the Māori seats. So Te Pāti Māori, facing the fact that they've been outflanked a little bit in terms of quality of personnel, have started the strategy of, listen,
We'll do cut.

a deal with the Maori voter. You vote to party Maori candidate for your electorate, and then you go for your life with the list. You can vote Opportunity, you can vote Labour, you can vote Greens. God, you can vote New Zealand First if you want to. You go for your life. Oh, well, we do care that you don't vote for the latter one, but you can go definitely for the other three. Now, we've talked about this before. I explained this to you back in February, a long time ago. It was obvious they were going to go that way. And I think I was alone. Yes, I was. Yes, I was. In saying they're going to do this, they will go that way. And obviously they have, to Party Māori. And then 2 weeks ago, 3 weeks ago, Don Brash made the obvious riposte. Okay, we can play this game too, said the founder of the Hobson's Pledge and also the former National and ACT leader. We'll play this game too. As a consequence of that, there are 43 seats that belong to National. There's probably five or six that are vulnerable. But if we get all of the centre-right voters to vote for the National Party candidate, and then it doesn't matter if you go and vote with your list candidate for ACT or New Zealand First, well, actually, those are the only two choices you've got, we can end up with an overhang too. So despite what the polls might say, National will counterbalance that. And can I say that is going to be, and no major political party will admit it, but you're going to hear it from me now, that is going to be the subtext of the next 9 weeks. And if I can give you an illustration of that, the best way to look at it is the last election, when a lot of National Party people, including my wife, actually decided that they would vote for New Zealand First. And they are not natural New Zealand First voters at all. But why did they vote for New Zealand First at the last election? Because they weren't stupid. They looked at the polls, and the influence of the polls is incredible. I'll talk about that in just a second. They looked at the polls and they went, I don't think National ACT's going to make it. I don't think they're going to get to 50%. I think there's a good danger that we, the left, despite everything, good God, could actually win this election. And everybody who votes for New Zealand First is going to have their vote wasted, because that's 4% of sort of conservative type right, well, sort of conservative type people. They won't get counted because they won't get to the 5%. And so a lot of people who were wanting a centre-right government actually said, right, I'm voting for Winston Peters and New Zealand First. They're not scary to me. They seem to have an okay message. But the centre-right's going to need them. And you know what? On election night, my wife was right. My wife was right. And so were a whole lot of folk who were not natural New Zealand First supporters, but they went, no, no, no, no, no, no. And there two things coalesce, can I say, and they are coalescing as I talk to you now. One, New Zealanders aren't stupid. New Zealand voters have had 30 years of MMP, and that whether you're Maori or not, you know the way the system works. So that is why the Don Brash or unorthodox strategy has a currency that normally wouldn't. Now, Labour, National, New Zealand First, Greens, ACT cannot admit this particular strategy. To do so would be to essentially have one of the major political parties of this country signing up for what is essentially a rort or a ruse or the misuse of MMP for political purposes. But the rest of us aren't bound, can I say. Good on you. We know you've got to actually uphold the integrity of the electoral system in this country. You can't have a major political party or leader going, yeah, that's a good idea. And it also undercuts your argument against the Party Māori if you suddenly start to play that game as well, because at the moment everybody's condemning Te Pāti Māori for subverting and sabotaging democracy. Yeah, but... And here's the but. It's exactly the same sotto voce but at the last election. And it goes like this, but it's a bloody good idea. Now, and it isn't an idea
that won't have currency amongst those who listen to Don Brash, and there are a lot of New Zealanders who do, could I just say, and say, if they're going to rot the system, if they're going to sabotage the system, talking about Te Pātū Māori, then I'm not just going to sit here as some sort of indifferent passenger and put up with that. If they're going to screw the scrum and the referee's not going to pick them up, then stuff it, we're going to screw the scrum as well. Can I give you an analogy on that one? The New Zealand cricket team went and toured, I think it was Pakistan. Oh, this is 20 years ago, perhaps a little longer. And they worked out that the Pakistani bowlers were, in actual fact, playing with the ball, shaping it in such a way, the sort of pre-Aussie sandpaper tactics, to make the ball swing at the end of an innings and at the start of an innings, for that matter, much more than a ball would normally swing, by tampering with one side of the ball. And the umpires in Pakistan, and I think these were the days before neutral umpires, didn't pick them up, and they got New Zealand all out for a really cheap number with ball tampering. And it was overt and obvious, all right? What did the New Zealand team do? It didn't go, the New Zealand cricket team, oh God, they're cheating. We'll just sit there and get beaten 3-0. Guess what they did? They fixed the ball themselves. And as I remember, won the second test, also quite convincingly, having also played with the ball. Finally, somebody after seeing that decided to get a bit there. They had neutral umpires. They started looking at it. That's how you got the sandpaper stuff and da-da-da-da-da-da-da. But the point was, New Zealanders don't meekly accept, as a general rule, when somebody gets away with the illegal tactics, going, well, we can't possibly play that game ourselves. Well, can I just say, New Zealanders will play that game, and a lot more of them. And Don Brash's basic riposte is this, that the Nats have 43 seats. They've got about six that are vulnerable, but you could protect about two or three even of those. National Party won't get to all of that. So go and vote for the electorates as the way of getting people in. Might even save Christopher Bishop, for God's sake, with all the New Zealand First and ACT Party voters. And then the quid pro quo is go and vote for as many votes for ACT and New Zealand First as you can with your party vote. And then that of itself will create an overhang that will counterbalance the overhang that Te Pātū Māori are planning. We will be talking further about this with Bryce Edwards this morning. But can I say, New Zealanders are absorbing this now as I talk to you. It's 9 weeks until the election. And whatever the public pronouncement of political parties that are out there, New Zealanders are not stupid. We have had, as I said, 30 years of MMP. And we have no particular wedding now. It's ironic that the allegiances to the old parties, particularly National and Labour, are breaking down, as we can see. So playing the game and understanding, particularly if you're of the centre-left or the centre-right, that this is actually quite an important election, and that the differences between the centre-right and the centre-left are probably...

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2: All right, and on that, this is a very good time to introduce our next guest, something of a political scientist, political observer, puts together a very good compendium, I have to say, of print media, although I always wonder why isn't the Platform on that just quietly, but there you go. But he heads the Democracy Project, as Dr. Bryce Edwards, and he joins us now. Well, good morning to you, Bryce. Lovely to have you on again.
3: Thanks.
2: You heard... Well, I imagine the end of my introduction before bringing you on. New Zealanders aren't stupid. We've had 30 years of MMP and we've worked out the value of the tactical vote. Is this going to be a tactical voting election?
3: I'm hoping to, I mean, there's always room for tactical voting. And I think, there's been at times that people have split their vote, and that's an intelligent thing to do, whereby someone will vote for a party for their party vote and a different candidate for their electorate vote from a different party. Absolutely legitimate and good. Obviously, when we're talking about an attempt to create an overhang by encouraging voters, so this is a situation where maybe some political leaders encourage voters from a certain bloc to split their vote in a way to create an overhang and to distort the sort of proportions of parliament in the favour of one particular side. I think that would be really unfortunate. I think that would be, as one newspaper
2: editorial called it. Well, I understand you've got to take that view, Bryce, but too late. I mean, you know, you can wring your hands about it all you like, and so can you Wellington Lanyard people. But the truth of the matter is, Te Pāti Māori have announced that strategy. Now, at the end of the day, it will have a persuasive effect to a greater or lesser degree amongst Māori voters. And it is a clever tactic from their point of view. I mean, just practical, sheer political reality. Don't make a moral judgment. Is it a clever strategy?
3: Oh, it's a clever strategy, and this has been discussed on the left and around Te Pāti Māori for some time, and of course they have to be very subtle and careful about how they communicate that, and so they are just saying, we want the electorate vote, we don't want the party vote, give that to Labour or the Greens, essentially they're saying. They're not really detailing the cleverness of trying to create the overhang. They've talked about it a few times, but they are backpedaling on that. They try it's a bit more wink, wink, nudge, nudge, but there's no doubt that this is what Te Pāti Māori are trying to do, enlarge the parliament, giving the left more seats than they might, more than they deserve based on the party vote. I think it's cheating. I think the right's best to take the high moral ground, or in fact anyone is, and call this out as wrong. And I'd note that Chris Hipkins has pretty much called it out, and he calls it a rort. And so he's condemned it. And I think that's the right thing for Labour to do, principally, but it's also right for him because I think Labour is in danger of being seen as complicit in this. And if the Māori Party do this with Labour seen in some ways as going along with it, I think it could reduce, it could shift people away from the left bloc, especially more centre voters might disappear from Labour if they think there's dirty tricks going on.
2: Yeah, isn't it interesting? Because I think you've misread that, and I'll explain. Of course, Chris Hipkins is going to say that he opposes it for the obvious reasons that you can't possibly be seen to endorse a rort or a ruse. And it's as I said in my editorial. But, and here's the but, Bryce, it doesn't make any... If that delivers him, the government, and he becomes the Prime Minister, he's hardly going to decline it, is he? And then there's the other thing here.

0: of a rort that is kind of race-based kind of cheating of the election, then I think those that are advocating for a referendum on the Murray seats are likely to get that referendum and they're likely to win it. And so the long-term consequences would be, yeah, to endanger. Well, listen,
1: but the scenario you've pointed out is at the end of it. At the end of the day, how many people are on that hikoi? 30, 40,000 people?
0: Heaps. Yeah.
1: Yep, that's right. And predominantly, obviously, of the left. And there was a revulsion, if you like, of the centre-right coalition from that group, which is, and I've read the rhetoric, and so will have you, Bryce, over the last 12 to 18 months, this is the worst government ever in the history of large numbers of those people. They will do anything to get rid of this government because they see it as such a danger and so much damage, doing so much damage to their people, to their lifestyle, to their communities, to themselves. So the tactics that they can employ them for, they will. And I see, the thing that I'm struck by just quietly is Te Pāti Māori announced this policy, what, a month ago on the Gisborne Marae?
0: Yeah.
1: There has not been universal condemnation from the mainstream media of this tactical strategy.
0: No.
1: Why?
0: You're right, and there should have been more. I guess partly because it's quite abstract, it's esoteric. You know, it's who understands the overhang? You know, it's hard to explain, and we don't really know whether this is going to catch on with the public. So, I mean, I agree that there should have been noise about it, but I notice there is still people explaining it. Audrey Young in the Herald today talks about it. David Farah's blogging about it increasingly. I think it's the
1: sleeper
0: sort of
1: issue. None
0: of them
1: are read by Maori voters, I might add, Bryce.
0: maybe. Look.
1: Yeah, I'm sure Wellington is an absolute thrall as to what they've written, but it'll just stay there. Thanks very much.
0: Maybe you're right, but nonetheless, look, this is going to be winning very ugly if Te Pāti Māori and if the left go in for this. And I don't think it's going to reflect well on anyone that seemed to be complicit or even benefit from it.
1: And right, well, I just want to put something else back to
0: your opponents are better take the high moral ground on this one.
1: Oh, well, and listen, they even will, because I've already said that. I mean, they will, because they have to. I mean, you can't be seen to be part of a rort or a ruse. You would have seen, though, on TVNZ's Q&A program on Sunday, when Jack Tame was interviewing, now let's not forget here, Labour, he's in charge of the Māori strategy, Willie Jackson. And he was asked essentially to condemn the Te Pāti Māori tactics, and his idea of condemning it was essentially to defend it by saying, well, National Act have done this already. And then he used the Epsom strategy. And then he also said, Tame came at him and said, well, your party, your leader says they're rorting the system. He sought to downplay that as well, all right?
0: Yeah, I noticed
1: said,
0: that. It was
1: in actual fact, this is what he said. The reality is, this is what he said in response to that, the reality is that the Māori Party have come out with their strategy. Good luck to them. This is Willie Jackson. They've said they're going to gift the party vote. We'll take the party vote. That's not a condemnation,
0: yeah,
1: is it?
0: No. I think that's disappointing, and he should be stronger on that. And I reckon he'll get pressed on this more and more because he gave such an unsatisfactory answer. But I'm not sure it's a conspiracy by Jackson. I think he's just being a bit dim here, and he's trying to keep good relations with his potential coalition party.
1: Yes, that's exactly right.
0: But look... It's disappointing. We're still early days yet, and if this does seem to be a thing that is arising, then yeah, Labour will have to come out. And like I said, Hipkins has been pretty good on this, so yeah, that's a good sign.
1: But I mean, listen, sorry, I've been in politics a long time. I'll get my party to lead us

0: say one thing, but I'll send the dog whistle with the other one, mate. I mean, that's just
1: I agree. That's quite possible, and that's quite disappointing if that's the case. But I don't know. It's just, in my view, not a good reason for the parties of the right to then emulate this. And you have to realise, of course, if the parties of the right could emulate it, and in some ways it's much more attractive for the parties of the right, you could have, ACT and New Zealand First gain considerably more seats if the same tactic was used on the right, without National losing any seats, and the overhang could be dozens of seats. We could have a parliament of 140 if the right did it. And in that scenario, I think the backlash would quite rightly be huge from the left, and maybe just from any kind of right-thinking person.
0: But only if National endorsed it. And of course, nobody's stupid enough. Listen, the front desk will be that, as I said, National, Labour, New Zealand First, ACT. The Greens, Opportunity Party will say, no, that's dreadful. Of course they're going to say that. But it's not going to stop. Nonetheless, the effectiveness of voters going, yeah, that's a bloody good idea, is it? I mean, ordinary...
1: Yeah, well, there is an issue here, isn't there? There is an issue here in that it's hard for to work out whether a voter is just splitting their vote because they think that's the right thing to do, or whether they are trying to deliberately engineer a cheating effect. And so it's a bit hard to know whether someone in a Māori electorate is going to vote for the Te Pāti Māori candidate but then vote for the Green Party because they want them in Parliament, or likewise vote for Chris Bishop in Hutt South but then give their vote to New Zealand First. It could be done quite innocently. And so that is a bit of not a problem, but it's hard to know whether this is going to be something that is organically done for good reason and good intentions, or done just in a disingenuous way.
0: Oh, well, I mean, and that's the issue. I mean, I was just talking about the organic movement at the election last time and saying, yeah, but that could happen this time as well. I mean... And that's the next point. So it leads beautifully into the next point, can I say, which is whatever the major political parties might say, oh, gosh, tut, tut, that's dreadful. New Zealanders make up their own minds. We are now watching, I think, according to the last Roy Morgan poll, but that's a sort of a common theme, more and more New Zealanders turning away from National Labour. Can I ask this of you? I mean, it's sort of like there's no politics involved in this from a personal perspective, but does it signal, do you think, a view that New Zealanders are becoming more radicalised, whether they're heading to the right or to the left, that the centre cannot hold? And the centre cannot hold why? Because it's not actually the centre anymore, or because the centre has been proven not to work?
1: I think all those things are true, Michael. I'm not sure that people are radicalising in a sort of polarised way, that suddenly, you know, things are kind of so kind of vicious and so forth. I think it's just that, Labour and National are really hugging the centre. So, I mean, you've kind of characterised this in your introduction, that there's a chasm between left and right. And, yeah, maybe there is between ACT and the Greens. But I don't know, there is a big chasm between Labour and National at the moment. There's a lot of tribalism.
0: Yeah, I agree with you.
1: And Labour and National hate each other. But if you look at what Labour and National are actually proposing in their policies this year, they're not actually a huge ideological distance apart. Yes, they're different, but I think New Zealanders are seeing two very bland leaders of the government and the opposition, and turning away in kind of disgust, and either going into non-voting or turning off from the election, or for some of these more interesting minor parties. And nothing wrong with that. I think it's great. In fact, I've been always a bit disappointed under MMP that Labour and National have dominated more than I think they they have merit too. And so it's good to see New Zealand First Act, Greens, now Opportunity getting bigger support. And in fact, it's actually worth pointing out, I think, that National, back to this overhang situation, National certainly have spoken out at times saying they don't want their supporters voting for the Allies. And I think that might also be quite quite true, rather than just them pretending that they don't want the Senate overhang. I think National really do worry about winning this election, having a new government, but one where New Zealand First and ACT are much, much more dominant in it. I think that is Luxon's nightmare, where you have a government that might, you know, genuinely be shared quite evenly between the three parties. And National's long-term sort of viability, you know, might, as the big party of the right, could be challenged if suddenly that happened. As we're seeing in the UK at the moment with the Tory Party and Reform. You know, this is an almost an existential crisis for National if New Zealand First and ACT continue to poll well.
0: Listen, I'm sure you're right. The last thing that National needs, as you say, is stronger centre-right parties. But, and here's the but, they do want to be in power. So the whole idea of plotting around on the opposition benches for the next 3 years versus, you know, a slightly enlarged David Seymour and Winston Peters. You know.
1: I think you're right. Yeah. I think you're right, but I wouldn't underestimate those on the right and a National who do actually have a longer-term interest than just this winning this election. There's often people in political parties that do think long-term, and I think there'll be people in National that won't mind losing this election.
0: I could see an ambitious backbencher or two, perhaps a Chris Pink type, who wouldn't. You're talking about that.
1: Absolutely. There is dissent within National and unhappiness with this coalition. Even outside of the National Party, there's a lot of people that haven't actually been that enamoured with this government.
0: Whether it's about business, the Chris Finlaysons of this world.
1: Yeah, Chris, oh, that's one part of it. But also, if you look at a group like the New Zealand Initiative, so the New Zealand Initiative, for example, you know, they represent business interests, largely big business. They, I think, have been very unsuccessful in influencing this current government. One of their big issues is they wanted to have more regionalism, more localism, sorry, is what they call it, less centralisation. They hated what the last Labour government did in centralising health and local government and everything, and they've been wanting more devolution, whereas this government has been doing even more centralisation. And so I think people like a lot of business and New Zealand Initiative think that this government's doing entirely the wrong thing in centralising everything. So they're not wedded to Luxon and the current administration like people might assume.
0: Listen, thank you. This is sort of the start of a conversation, not the end, because, as you know, it's a movable feast, and every day, if a day is a long or a week is a long time in politics, 9 weeks is even longer, obviously. I thank you for your time this morning, Bryce. I look forward to carrying on this conversation with you. And next time, I want to talk to you about Opportunity Party. But thank you very much for your contribution this morning. I appreciate it. That is 6 minutes to 11.

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7: Listen, we'll have this discussion later on today. Remember, it's Free Speech Friday today because we're combining Thursday and Friday. But I'd be fascinated on your views. I've seen a lot of texts come in on this particular issue this morning. And whether or not you think that this is a viable strategy or not, from your point of view. And I'm really interested also from your point of view, and don't tell me how you're going to vote necessarily, well, who you're going to vote for. Actually, I'm interested in how, not who. Sorry, what am I doing? I'm interested in whether or not you're going to split your vote, in part because you always have, or because you think it'll be a more effective way of getting the outcome. And I'm also, I know I made this assertion in my editorial at the start, but I'm just testing myself now and with you, I guess, and that is I perceive the gap between centre-right and centre-left to be more significant than it's been in the past. I think Bryce is right when he says the gap between National and Labour is not that high, or that not that much, and in actual fact they seem to be almost mirroring each other in terms of policy announcements and issues and things like that, National Labour, for fear of moving from that centre. But it seems to me that if you go, yeah, outside that though, the other 40%, 41% of the vote or whatever it is it seems to be heading more right or left, just quietly. And I'd be interested in your perception of that as well, all right? This is MMP. Under First Past the Post, what we'll be looking at now, I'm just thinking about that too. Under First Past the Post, you might argue it would be down to personalities, much more. You'd have one vote, and then you'd, oh God, then you'd have a choice. You'd have to choose, I really like that person, but I don't like their party. Oh, I don't like that person, but I really like their party. So you'd have all those sorts of choices. That used to be what we'd had under First Past the Post, if you remember. And we were never quite sure when we were voting First Past the Post, are we going to vote for the candidate or are we going to vote for the party? And you had this whole dilemma right up until the moment you stood into the polling booth. I really like, I think he or she has done a really fantastic job, but oh God, wrong party. Yes, but do I really want that plonker in that the party have put up? And that was the sort of problem that was under First Past the Post. It was meant to be solved by MMP. You know, oh, I can get the MP I like and the party. Oh, this is brilliant. But I'd be very interested in your thoughts. Grant from Hawke's Bay said, yes, I did it last time. My party vote did act, but my constituency was for National. Michael says, Glenn, I've been splitting my vote since MMP started. If National supporters split their vote, the left would never get in again, says Glenn. Yep, definitely going to split my vote, says Sil. Will be like swallowing a dead rape voting for National, but my other vote will go to New Zealand First. And Mariah says, Maria, I split my vote because the small party I vote for needs a horse to ride. That's very good. That's a great analogy. I'll use that, Maria. Thank you.
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8: 44, King's Counsel. They're people who are at the top of their game as practicing lawyers or barristers. Put together a letter saying abandon the treaty principles bill. It's probably illegal and it seeks to rewrite our founding document, which is a partnership. And I can see why the KCs are upset. Many of them will go on to be judges. The sort of activist judges who rewrote the meaning of the Treaty of Waitangi over the last 50 years and foisted on the New Zealand democracy in public, an interpretation wildly at odds with the wording of the original document. And the idea that there is co-governance in this country or a partnership between the Crown and Māori is, quite frankly, ridiculous. And New Zealanders...

0: like they're wanting to use it for a counselling situation. That's not what people use it for. When someone passes away, we do a whakanoa to cleanse so they can pass on. That's what we use it for. People use it to get rid of makatū, to get rid of utu, things like that. We don't use it how they've used it.
1: Do you see it having any relevance to an organisation that regulates financial markets?
0: I think it's got nothing to do with them and they should keep their noses out of it.
2: Well,
0: it is just trying to butter up to Māori using practices they do not understand.
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It is 6 minutes past 11. Bryce Edwards, or Dr. Bryce Edwards, says he, from the Democracy Project, a former political scientist, well, I think he's still involved at Victoria University, made the point that there would be those within the National Party who wouldn't be upset at losing this election. And I sort of get that. No one could possibly say that. But there is a view, and if you're an ambitious backbencher, election losses are like wars. And that is, there's very rapid promotion. And at the moment, I'm just saying, looking at the polls as the way in which they'd be duplicated, and I've run it through my AI, Josh. So I've asked it to break down the two-party swing being expressed in a collection of the latest polls from the last election to this, extrapolated across the electorates, and what that would mean. And you can play that game as well, and you can obviously, some of you probably already have. But a national, just think about this for a moment. And I'm just saying, the centre-right win. A little bit of tactical voting goes on, a little bit of endorsement of the brash strategy. All right. The centre-right win. It's narrow, but they win. There's national in a slightly weakened state. There's a slightly emboldened ACT and New Zealand First. All right. And they have slightly more percentage than they got at the last election. National, obviously, don't, but there you go. It will be a national without significant numbers of their front bench as a consequence of that, and they would be no Nicola Willis, likely no Chris Bishop, no Paul Goldsmith, and no Jerry Brownlee. Well, the latter is no particular loss, but the first three are all front bench ranking and widely regarded as, if you like, the intellectual heft, I think that's the best word to describe it, of the National Party. Paul Goldsmith's minister of Mr. Fix-It. Well, he's got 10 portfolios at the moment. Why not have more, Paul? Christopher Bishop is the intellectual, along with Nicola Willis, the two from Wellington, the intellectual heft of the National Party. And then what you would have left is what they've got. If that was the case, the first thing the National Party caucus would have to decide, and this is not a completely, you know, fake scenario, is does Christopher Luxon stay on? All right, so he's taken us from 38% to 30 or 29, whatever it might be. Do we really want to carry on with this guy for the next 3 years? We don't think he can change. And is he strong enough to be able to deal with an emboldened David Seymour and presumably an emboldened Winston Peters as well? All right? So I would suggest to you that maybe before Christmas, maybe after Christmas, the National Party will probably change its leadership and say, right, well, we need to set sail for 2029. That's the election we've got to win. We've got to get back all those party supporters we've lost to these two dudes over here. And we need somebody who's be able to, you know, is going to be smarter, if you like, and more in tune with New Zealand politics. And they'll probably come up with some combination like Erica Stanford, maybe, and as her deputy, say, somebody like the Minister of Police, somebody like that, you know. It's a fascinating scenario. This election won't be over when it's over.

In many ways, this election, once election night comes around and the final votes are tallied, what, a couple of weeks later, I think the fun's just starting, whether it's the centre-right in power or the centre-left. And can you imagine the centre-left as well, the negotiations that would need to take place between four parties, four party leaders, one of them completely new, but with...

0: That's right.
1: You're still, yeah, I know.
0: So,
1: don't worry, mate. I'm well aware of it, and that's why I'm going to be raising this issue over the next 7 weeks or 8, 9 weeks as well, because stuff the mainstream media, and I think this is going to be an organic movement. Yeah, yeah.
0: Well, it's all over social media, so people are well aware how they can influence the election by splitting their vote.
1: Graham, good on you. Thank you very much for your... And I think the point you make about social media is brilliant, of course. Listen, coming up, we're going to be talking... Gosh, somebody's really involved in this issue now. But from a slightly different perspective, Jordan Williams put out this really, really, really good, and I agree with him, which is why I'm going to be talking to him, Taxpayers Union emailer this morning. He'll be our next guest. Just going to take a quick break.
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2: G'day, Boise here. I'm standing for New Zealand First in the Hutt South electorate. I'm up against some real Beltway insiders from the big parties. But as a Lower Hutt lad, I'm going to give it my best shot. 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It's the Putting Right that counts. 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
4: Being able to talk is never more important than during an election year. 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
6: All right. I think that one of the major impediments that any government is going to have to confront, perhaps the left won't mind so much, but the centre-right certainly do. And one of the laments that I've heard on this particular program, and listen, from senior ministers, from Chris Bishop, from David Seymour, from Shane Jones, on interviews that I've done over the last 3 years, is the obstruction and obfuscation that the Wellington public sector, and particularly senior public servants, provide in frustrating government policy despite democratic mandate of ordinary New Zealanders. And perhaps that was never better demonstrated in some ways by the events surrounding the immigration fiasco, what, $40-odd million? The head of MB, Nick Blakely, the resignation to the Public Service Commissioner, Sir Brian Roche, and the understanding, I think, from ordinary New Zealanders that the public sector hasn't just gone rogue, but it also has gone into charade mode. Well, joining us to talk about that, and they've been prominent on this particular issue, is the Taxpayer Union and its founder, Jordan Williams. And he joins us now. Jordan, great to have you on the show again, mate. Lovely to talk to you.
7: Good to see you, Michael.
6: Okay. You are launching a petition, is that right? Demanding that what?
7: Well, Nick Blakely, it's clearly unsuitable to be leading New Zealand's largest government department. You know, I'm so old, Michael. I remember that when you lied to your boss, it had consequences. I'm so old, Michael. I remember that it would be unthinkable for a senior bureaucrat or any bureaucrat to deliberately mislead ministers and a select committee. But it seems, under the watch of Sir Brian Roche, the Public Services Commissioner, the one who said that he wanted more accountability in the public sector, whose job it is to uphold standards of honesty and integrity, says that now that is just fine because this was a new MB boss. What nonsense. Nick Blakely is a career bureaucrat. He was in the senior exec team at MB for, I think it's more than a decade, I think it's 2013. To think that it is acceptable for a moment a finding of contempt of Parliament and yet remaining in his job is frankly unbelievable. Look, I know the Taxpayers Union

0: union can be guilty sometimes of going after the rats and mice. And I think that this is, we are now at a stage where it is an existential crisis in terms of the public's trust and confidence in the managerial class in Wellington, because we all have the suspicion and we all see little glimpses of it, of dishonesty in the public sector. This is nothing short of a lie in unison scandal. And the Knight of the Realm, the Brian whose job it is to stump that out and hold people and hold these people to account, has totally failed. We launched a petition on Tuesday asking our supporters and those who agree with us on this matter to sign the petition calling for Nick Blakeley to fall on his sword or be moved on. That is not actually something we do very often, nor is it something we do lightly. But if not this, then what? And of course, it follows only a few weeks after what happened in Tauranga, where that KC's report found that over more than a decade, systematic failures of Tauranga City Council, who were on notice of the risk of the Mount Slip and the campground. I said at the time on Newstalk ZB that if that doesn't result in the resignation, what the heck does? Here, you at least Nick Blakeley offered his resignation, but it unbelievably, Sir Brian turned it down. Now we had, and I understand that it's that the platform and Sean Plunkett has heard the same things from MB insiders. The rumour going round is that the resignation was only offered because there was a nudge, nudge, wink, wink that it won't be accepted. We put that to Sir Brian, and I'm glad to report that we are assured that is not true, that there wasn't an additional rouge on the public, because if that was the case, obviously that would put Sir Brian's job at risk. But what we have asked Brian to do, and we were promised on Friday that he would answer these questions by close of business Monday, is just a time frame, timeline. When did Nick Blakeley offer his resignation and how? Who did was considered or was consulted, and how long did it take for Sir Brian to go back to Nick Blakeley and say, no, we don't, we want you to keep your job? I mean, when was that communicated to Nick Blakeley? Pretty basic stuff. Well, we received a letter yesterday that said, on Tuesday after the deadline, from Sir Brian saying, actually, I'm going to treat that as a request for information under the Official Information Act. You'll hear back from us within a month. Well, again, Sir Brian, all of the answers to those questions would be in his head. It would be 30 seconds to send us an email. And Michael, I don't know about you, but I smell a bit of a rat here. And that rat I smell is, again, a lack of transparency, a lack of accountability, and a cancer in the public service in terms of understanding that the public want accountability and transparency from it. And Sir Brian, your job was to deliver that. And what we are seeing actually is a classic yes minister of just delay and kick the can down the road, and that nasty Michael Laws and Sean Plunkett and Heather Duplessis-Allen and Mike Hosking will eventually move on. They'll move on. And when they'll move on, it'll be just fine. It is the job of the taxpayers' union, if not to fight for the accountability and against dishonesty by such a senior bureaucrat to the elected representatives of the people, I don't know why we exist if not for that. We put out an email this morning. One of my bright young guns have designed some billboards. One is of a missing poster of Sir Brian looking a bit like a cowboy, is looking for a public service commissioner to deliver accountability. And the other is to announce the big news that actually they've hired a new head of MB, and he looks suspiciously like Pinocchio.
1: And that, and it's good on you. I understand that, and good on you for highlighting this continuing issue. I just want to go back a bit to just some of the facts here, because they seem a little confused in how they've been reported by the media. You will know, so you can clarify for us today. The reason that Brian Roche gave publicly, at least, for turning down Nick Blakely's resignation as MB chief executive is because he considered sacking him to be disproportionate, noting that one, Blakely had taken full ownership of the mistake, as it was put, and two, he'd only been in the role for 6 weeks when the mistake occurred. Do either of those strike you as rationale or reasonable rationale for rejecting the resignation?
0: No, and that's really the story actually feels like it's moved on now more to Sir Brian's judgment, certainly from what I'm hearing from very senior MPs and ministers, is a real question of how, you know, the Parliament's done their thing. The Privileges Committee has made a damning finding, and they said, look, when Parliament Privileges Committee say we're not going to take any action, what they're saying is, you know, we're not going to imprison this guy, because that's literally what they could do. They could do anything. But it was, I think it was just assumed that once, well, it would be, I'm so old enough to think, you know, when there was to remember accountability in the public service, that any decent professional wouldn't offer their resignation, they would resign. Any decent public service commissioner, you know, I've not spoken to Sir Roderick Dean in a few months, but I would be absolutely astounded if he is not spitting tacks on this, of, you know, the person whose duty it is to uphold both the integrity but also the reputation for integrity. So Brian, when that answer that you've just, well, I think you've accurately portrayed it, is mind-blowing. Because there's two issues here. There's the one about the series of misleading or deliberate obfuscation and answers and reports going to ministers. And then there is the same behaviour by a group of officials knowing they'd left a false impression and only partial answers of dishonesty to a select committee. Now, they're two different things, but they're on the same issue and they point to the same thing, and that is a really arrogant, dishonest, us versus them, we know best, arrogance inside MB. And even prior to Nick Blakely taking over as chief executive, he was still very senior, and we'll find out once we get all the OIAs back his extent of involvement on that. But actually none of that matters. He knew that what the select committee, what his staff were giving them, was BS or was at least highly misleading. And to say, well, he was new in the job, and as if he was some sort of young pup not to understand that actually Parliament is in charge, is nonsense. If you're a young lawyer, you're a new grad, you're admitted to the bar, you mislead a court, you'll be defrocked. If you're a new chief executive and you mislead or lie to your board, you're out. This idea of this new standard of that you learn on the job that you should be honest and transparent to your bosses is simply unbelievable, and it is chilling in terms of the public trust and confidence in the public sector as a whole, because every other bureaucrat is looking at that thinking, oh, well, you know, we just, unfortunately, you know, Nick Blakely got caught. Oh, well, he looks a bit silly, but of no real consequence.
1: Okay, all right. Now, I understand your outrage, don't get me wrong, and I can understand that it's justified as well too, and that of the Taxpayers' Union. I don't think there'd be anybody listening to this conversation, either now live or later on YouTube.
0: Don't worry. So Brian Roach's media team that monitor this, yeah, will be thinking that somehow they live in a parallel universe, or not very parallel universe, where they think that this is okay and what they're doing is justified. They are wrong, Michael.
1: Oh, listen, I'm not even going to disagree with you on that. In fact, I've editorialised and opined on this before. No. The issue I have now is, yeah, but wait on. Last, 2 weeks ago, Erica Stanford, the Finance Minister, Nicola Willis, the Prime Minister, Christopher Luxon, all when confronted with how Brian Roche had acted on this position, chose not to escalate this. In fact, Finance Minister Nicola Willis said, "I note that the Privileges Committee did not recommend further sanction. I also note that the Public Services Commission had a resignation offered by Nick Blakely, which they didn't accept, given it had only been in the role 6 weeks at the time like this." Stanford said, listen, she wasn't going to prejudge the outcome of the other investigation that's being conducted by Michael Herron KC. But Christopher Luxon said, and this is worthy of noting, listen, he pointed to the privileges ruling, he said, quote unquote, "That said, he'd been in the role for a very short period of time, had been advised poorly by his officials, and he also admitted, you know, up front. So I think I'm going to leave it with the Privileges Committee." I mean, when's the National Party cabinet ministers going to grow some balls, can I ask, on this issue?
0: Yeah, I agree. I was speaking to a very senior official in the Beehive last evening, and I understand that Mr. Luxon and senior ministers are getting it a lot at the hustings. Can I encourage your listeners to continue to ask those questions? I think it was really bizarre that Erica Stanford expressed confidence, given that she had earlier not expressed confidence. I don't know what's changed, given that what is now we've found out is even worse than what we knew back then. I think there is a problem. It's actually a difference, I think, between New Zealand First and Winston Peters and Christopher Luxon and the National Party. And that is actually understanding power and leadership. Leadership is that, let's look at the high, you know, the rumour going around Wellington is actually, look, it's actually pretty hard to find someone decent that's willing to run the behemoth that is MB. And the Public Service Commission had to really search hard, well, yeah, exactly, to, that's a different issue, but to make this appointment. And they don't want to make a new one. But that is, let's accept that maybe that's justified. What they don't seem to want, it's a little bit similar to the National Party's reluctance to ever get involved in the culture war issues, is that actually this is about a power imbalance. You need to be, this person needs to be seen to have consequences if you are to avoid the frustration of officials thinking, no, you know, those proletariats down at Parliament, they're not really in charge. We know best, because that is what this is. And the reason why I think this one has, we got 7,000 signatures off the back of one email, you know, just overnight on this issue. It is, this one really has some momentum. And it's because the public get the scandal. It's so simple. We have a liar who is the head of one of the largest government agency. And then you see apparently serious people try to defend it. You do not need to learn on the job that you shouldn't lie. It is as simple as that. And if we let this get away with that and let just simply move on, then that becomes the accepted norm and it just will happen over and over again.
1: I accept what you're saying, but going back to the point though, if you are going to accept it, as you say, you're drawn into the complicity, aren't you? Which is...
0: Well, the word is pusillanimous that you're looking for, Michael.
1: Am I?
0: Is that I would say that answer from yeah. Mr. Luxon is him being pusillanimous in terms of not wanting to touch this particular issue. And I would say, and that's always been the thing about Winston Peters and understanding what leadership is that I don't think you'd get that sort of answer out of Winston. And actually, I mean, look, you know, pusillanimous is just a very polite way of saying gutless. It is gutless for our political leaders to be diving for cover when you have a senior bureaucrat who has lied to the House of Representatives and being found to have been complicit in misleading MPs asking questions about a publicly funded project.
1: Can I ask the obvious question then? And that's why I'm talking to you. You've sent out, as of this morning, the obvious question, the issues you've raised, why won't Sir Brian answer the basic questions, etc. and the resignation issue. Are you, you've got a petition, is that right? Or is the petition finished
0: yet? Yes, we've got a petition. No. It's at taxpayers.org.nz, petition underscore Blakely. But I'll make sure that the team pop it up on the homepage so it's easy to find. And then, of course, for those that are on our email list, look, we've got some, Tories managed to get some good deals on a couple of billboards. Look, I think the challenge is just to keep this in the public's mind to make sure the issue doesn't go away. Because I think we can, look, if Sir Brian Roach did not do the right thing, but he still can. Because the trouble is if we let this stand, you know, we're going to get Pinocchio turning up, applying for these sorts of jobs. And I think that, you know, that the next stage would be to just keep, make sure that this is an election issue. And we should be putting to politicians, do you think it is acceptable to have someone who has been found by Parliament to be dishonest, to be part of a ruse or a party to a ruse on MPs, leading our largest government agency? And we should be putting that question to the politicians and not accepting it when Mr. Luxon or Erica Stanford try to kick it to touch. You are our elected representatives, and if Sir Brian will not stand up for honesty and integrity, it should be the ministers that are, because the Privileges Committee did the right thing. The Speaker did the right thing in referring it to the Privileges Committee. God forbid, Phil Twyford has done
1: exactly
0: the right thing.
1: Yes, exactly.
0: And issued a press release yesterday.
1: That's
0: last time I looked, you know, I'm pretty sure Labour aren't generally the hardest on their public sector mates. But they know a liar when they see one, and it is unacceptable that Nick Blakely remains in that job.
1: All right. As you've just been talking to me, I've signed the petition myself. You can go to the Taxpayers Union and sign it.
0: You're Michael, congratulations. You're now a taxpayer hero. Thank you for the support.
1: Oh, that's easy. All right. Thank you very much for your time this morning and for keeping this issue alive. You're right. It can't be allowed to die because it goes to the heart of whether we can trust the public sector in this country. And at the moment, the evidence is all going the other way. Thank you for your time this morning, Jordan.
0: Thanks, Michael.
1: Okay. Jordan Williams, Chief Executive and Founder, Taxpayers Union. You can find that petition on the Taxpayers Union website, by the way. I've just signed it as we were talking. They'll ask you for money to support their billboard campaign, but it's just what he was talking about there, where they're going. Yeah, they won't enjoy that prospect, I have to say, going to work in the morning. It is 20 minutes to 12.
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1: 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All right. And on that, I'll just go and, because I don't do justice to them every day, and I bloody well should. It's good. Sean does a good job on texts. I don't think there's a texter, for ill or not, even if it criticises him, it doesn't get communicated. I'm a shocker. So I'll try and make up for it this morning. Dave says Blakely and Sir Humphrey should go. Andrea says we wouldn't want this going on in our private lives, so why would we accept the dysfunction of MB now? Most people know that MB needs a good audit. How honest has Stanford been over the whole rolling of Luxon affair, though, says another. Ah, well. And Luxon is no Donald Trump, says somebody with a lot of ha-ha-has after it. No. Don't you think Blakely is the patsy protecting Carolyn Tremaine? She was there for 8 years. The money was wasted on her watch. It was, but he was there too. No question about that. It was under the offending happened under his watch as MB. In fact, I think he ended up at the particular select committee individually, personally himself. And Dan says, Michael, look at all the IRD staff that got fired for looking at the files they shouldn't have. I think the Harap and IRD, they were still have a job. Oh, absolutely. And another view says, but that's the whole point. Just because Brian said that, how can we believe anything that they now say? And what he asked, Jordan, why don't you believe Brian Roche? Yeah, okay. I may be thick. Oh, and on the other issue of the organic strategy that is permeating and percolating through social media in this country, to reverse or rescrew the scrum after tomorrow, to Party Māori's. And can I just say this, all this as well? Where is the mainstream medium condemnation of the sabotage of the Te Pāti Māori tactics for this coming election? There's a little bit of mild censure, perhaps, in some of the opinion columns of some columnists in the mainstream media, but that's it, all right? The reality is that if this was, let's say New Zealand First, or ACT, that'd be easier, both of those two, going out there and suggesting, hey, guys, here's a way of making sure we're not going to lose the election. Can you imagine the continuing and escalating uproar and outrage from the mainstream media and all of their favourite academic lovies, right? Where, and I'm going to say something. I'm going to say something very racist. No, it's not racist, I guess. And it goes like this. I think that white people, white liberals, have a problem with Maori behaviour. I'll say that again. I think white liberals have a problem with Maori behaviour, particularly when it's bad. You see, the problem that white liberals have got, unlike myself, or unlike Maori conservatives, for example, the problem that white liberals have with bad behaviour from Maori is that they think in their little minds, and they are little minds, and this is those that make up the mainstream media, academia, the Wellington lanyard class, the managerial class of Wellington. It goes like this. If I condemn bad behaviour from Maori, I am being a racist colonial white person. And so I must move into the self-censorship mode because I can't possibly call that out. Why? Because I'm white and they're Maori. Uh-huh. Whereas a white conservative like me can say, bullshit is bullshit, and that's as bullshitty as it gets. And a conservative Maori can say, Jesus, there are two problems here. There's the antisocial white bad brown bastard, who I think I'm distantly related to, but he's still a bastard. And then there's this white dude over here who's wringing their hands, going to the toilet, locking their doors and saying, I'm not coming out until it's all over. What do you think? Mark, welcome to the show.
11: Hey, Michael. Yeah, I was just thinking Kapa Kingi and that idiot Ferris could actually hold the balance of power, couldn't they? Because they're independent Murray MPs, aren't they?
1: Or yes, and Kapa Kingi in particular has got a good chance of winning.
11: So is Ferris, is he still with Te Pāti Māori or not?
1: Believe it or not, and I think I can tell you than everybody else this, I am at an election forum, I think it's next Tuesday, at which he will be appearing. So I will be there. And so so the answer to that question is yes, he's around. In fact, he's the only Maori candidate who's coming to that particular forum. Mind you, it is in Cromwell, so it's not exactly Christchurch. But there's the answer to that question. He's campaigning.
11: So is he campaigning independently or for Te Pāti Māori?
1: No, he's standing as an independent.
11: Oh, okay. So conceivably at the next election we could have those two sort of rogue MPs holding the balance of power, is that right?
1: I think, yeah. Well, yes, you could. Yeah. I mean, you could. Yeah.
11: Well, it's such a close election. I mean, it could come down to one or two seats, couldn't it?
1: Well, would Christopher Luxon rule out Maramina Kapa Kingi or Katauta Kira Ferris there? I think not. Mind you, would Takuta Ferris be saying to himself, I'd quite like you to appoint me somewhere with a rather large salary?
11: I was just reading in the 2017 election that Labour actually sort of gained the system by putting their Maori candidates just on their in the electorate and not putting them on the list, and they won all the seats during that, and they actually turfed Te Pāti Māori out.
1: Yes. Yes.
11: So they sort of gained the system a little bit there, didn't they?
1: Do you buy Willie Jackson's argument that, well, wait on, National and ACT have been gaming the system in Epsom for God knows how long, 12, 15 years?
11: Well, yes, I guess he is right there, but you've also got to remember Rodney Hyde, when they didn't do that, Rodney Hyde actually saved the ACT Party by standing on his own and knocking on just about every door in Epsom and winning that vote himself, didn't he?
1: I don't know. I can't remember that. That probably goes back 20 years. That's probably him.
11: Yeah, but he had a little, I'm sure he had a little yellow car or something, his trademark thing, but he basically saved the ACT Party there, so... And that's when I don't think National did say, you know, basically give up the seat. But, I mean, yeah. National
1: that was prior, though. That was prior, I think, to, wasn't it John Key doing a deal with John Banks when John Banks was standing for Epsom?
11: Probably,
1: was
11: yeah.
1: Is that right? It was the cup of tea, the infamous cup of tea?
11: Oh, yeah, that was definitely, yeah. All the media was sort of outside this glass thing where they sat down and had a cup of tea.
1: That's right. So, it was 2008, wasn't it? I think 2008 or 2011, one of the two.
11: I'll have to go and refresh my memory on it. Anyway, looking forward to Craig back on your airways. He's always been one of my favourite guests. So, yeah, it'd be great to hear him.
1: All right. Good on you. Thank you very much, Tara, for that. John, welcome to the show. Good morning to you.
12: Yeah, hi, Michael. Free Speech Thursday. I won't dwell on Sir Brian Cockroach. I think we all know what he is. He's a subversive liar. I'd go back to Bryce Edwards and the discussion you had with him this morning. I like Bryce. He's civil, but it's also quite cryptic what he says. He's saying, really, that the National Party shouldn't lower themselves to the level of Te Pāti Māori and advocate vote splitting, you know, strategic vote splitting, which I found interesting. It's a bit like going to thinking you're turning up to a Queensbury Rules boxing match and someone pulls out a knife and you sort of wade in and try and sort of jab them and suddenly your guts are falling out. And Bryce is saying, well, even if you lose that fight, you know, you'll live with your honour to fight another day, but your guts have fallen out and you're clearly dying. And that's what he's sort of saying. He's saying, well, the Nats, they've got to stand on their honour. And even if they lose the next election, they'll be all the stronger and have all the integrity next time. Well, there might not be a next time. If New Zealand falls to the neo-Marxist lefties, we may see the end, and I don't want to be a catastrophist here, but the Electoral Commission's not exactly covering itself in glory at the moment either. And we may well have seen the last free and fair election, certainly in our lifetimes. You got any thoughts on that?
1: No, I think it's a very good point you make. I mean, it's absurd to think that you're going to take a moral high ground and therefore lose the election. I mean, who thinks like that? I can't imagine any strategist in any political party anywhere.
12: Yeah. And it's actually wrong to say that what Te Pāti Māori is doing is outside the rules. It's well within the rules. So you just play within the rules. You may disagree with the rules. You may think the rules produce strange results. But you're pretty crazy to ignore the rules, abandon tactics that are within the rules, and then lose the war. Strange from Bryce, I thought, and I get a hint. I don't know. I mean, I wouldn't want to accuse him of insincerity, but it just seemed a bit odd. I mean, he's honestly a left of centre sort of guy, and you just wonder that sort of message is a bit of an odd one to me.
1: Okay, all right. Thank you, John. Nice to talk to you, Bruce. Welcome to the show.
13: Good morning, Michael. Two things quickly, but the first one was. For voting, my wife and I both split our votes last time around, and we're going to do the same again this time. I think it's perfectly honest, you know, especially if you're voting for a candidate that you like, and then give your vote to somebody to the party that you prefer. And certainly, if I run into any national voters, if they're going to go two ticks national, then I think then they're just dreaming. But that's okay.
1: Free country. No, it's fair enough. Where are you? Where do you live, Bruce?
13: In the Waikato electorate.
1: In Waikato electorate, which is a safe national seat from memory, is that right?
13: Yeah, absolutely. So even if we voted for one of the other parties on the right, you know, just wasting your vote anyway, because Tim van der Molen, get him.
1: That's right. I'm interested in him because he has been mentioned in dispatches as being one of those who's not very happy with the leadership of the National Party. And but, I mean, I've only heard him in that sort of sense of the word. How does he strike you as an electorate MP?
13: Yeah, well, he's got his write-up in the local papers every week, and he's always straight down the line with pushing the party line of the week. You know, he's right up to date, and he's boringly predictable when it comes to the views.
1: Yeah, I find both. I'd have to say almost all of those that are penned by MPs tend to be boringly predictable. I don't know if anybody actually reads them. They just fill up the space in the paper, don't they?
13: Yeah, absolutely. And most of them are free papers around our area anyway, but
1: No, fair enough. Okay. All right. Good on you, Bruce. And thank you for sharing that with us. Appreciate it. Somebody's just said that Takuta Ferris, he's not Takuta. Takuta means doctor, and he doesn't have a doctorate. He was a polytechnic lecturer of carving in Nelson. Oh, it's a bit more complex than that. apparently. he was nicknamed Doc. So when he was young, because he was named after his father, Doc Ferris Sr. Well, I don't know if it was Doc either. But he received his Christian name, Romaine, because apparently, according to Massey University anyhow, a Dr. Romaine saved both his, this is the young Takuta or Doc or name, life, and his mother's lives during a particularly complicated and difficult birth. God, if he had been in front of a midwife, he'd be dead. Aren't you lucky, you see? Those are the good old days when... Anyhow, there you go. So that's how his real name is Romaine Ferris, named after the doctor, which is R-O-M-A-I-N-E. But he's known as Doc for short because everybody called him Doc after both his father and presumably this doctor. So a pet name. A lot of people, European Maori, acquire pet names and it becomes sort of their name. Tiny White or something like that. But somehow that's got translated into the Maori version of Doctor Takuta, which I would think is probably an affectation, would you not? And Guy says, Michael, the racism of the white leftists is to hold non-whites to a lower standard. Absolutely. I remember when I was a young researcher at Parliament having exactly that conversation. And I always remember him giving a very good analogy about Buck Shelford, who was then, I think, the All Black captain. And whenever anybody used to criticise him for criticising Maori and Maori ventures at the time, he used to always go back, does anybody criticise Buck Shelford any the less for being a Maori, or do they hold him to the same standard because he's playing rugby for the All Blacks? And obviously it was, you know, it's absurd to argue. And Mark says, Michael... Jordan certainly does a very good job for taxpayer interest with the Taxpayers Union. When I heard Christopher Luxon's comments on Nick Blakely, it reminded me when issues arise regarding police. Mark Mitchell often says, oh, it's an operational matter, says Mark. Yes, in this particular case, though, there's a police act which apparently separates the police minister from the actions of his police personnel. But I don't think anything in the State Sector Act stops the Prime Minister from saying that it is inappropriate and not good enough and there must be consequences. But he didn't. And there are none.
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1: In the United States, it's Wednesday. It is the 2nd April 2025, and it is Liberation Day. Donald Trump has just finished speaking in the White House, and he has announced the liberation of the United States from the oppressive trading practices, tariffs, and currency speculations and mismanagement of other countries that have seen his country become, he says, the whipping boy and the easy mark of trading practices of other countries all throughout the globe.
10: Michael Laws, Uncensored on the Platform.

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1: In this update, Nelson's mayor says his heart goes out to those affected by two deaths in the city following an alleged firearms incident. Police found a man and a woman dead on Parker's Road earlier after reports of a shotgun theft from an Annesbrook store. Emily Ansell has more.
2: Police say this is an isolated incident and it's believed the pair knew each other. Mayor Nick Smith says Nelson prides itself on being a safe city and many have been traumatised by the event.
1: The Imported Motor Vehicle Association is welcoming ACT's election promise to oppose safety standards that could drive up the price of used cars. The government's considering whether to make automatic emergency braking compulsory for all new and used imported vehicles. VIA Chief Executive Greg Epps says that would limit used car imports significantly.
3: Regulation does need to look at how it impacts the market and find a balance between achieving the objectives while not completely removing an affordable transport option.
1: The government's moving to make our relationship with Australia even closer amid rising global protectionism. Our trade minister and his Australian counterpart met for talks in Auckland, launching a new program of Trans-Tasman business-government collaboration. It focuses on regulatory coherence and common standards, aiming to reduce the cost of doing business between our countries. Australian Minister Don Farrell says we need to work together to ensure our prosperity continues.
4: The world is falling into two camps. Either you support tariffs and the reintroduction of tariffs, or you support free and fair trade.
1: One of Southland's most famous names is now part of Invercargill Airport. A new takeoff point on runway 4 has been named Munro, after legendary motorcycle racer Burt Munro. Chief Executive Stuart Harris says it's fitting to have Munro's name on the airfield, given he's synonymous with Southland, innovation and doing things differently. That's news.
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5: I'm just calling about the hui whaka noise. I'm Māori and it pissed me off a little bit. 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

0: Coming up this hour, we will be resuming our chats with Craig Stobo on all matters financial and economic, now that he has been released from what could only have been described as what's the place between heaven and hell that the Catholic Church created? Purgatory. That's right, purgatory. Not in the Bible, you know. There's a lot of stuff that's not in the Bible, Josh. There's no purgatory in the Bible, Josh. Did you know?
1: Yeah,
0: that?
1: The Catholics were quite good at inventing stuff, really.
0: They were bloody good, actually. It usually was connected with money, Josh.
1: Oh, yes. Oh, hell yes.
0: So there was something called plenary indulgences. I quite like that idea, Josh, can I just say. I do like the idea of having a plenary indulgence or two, and that is where you could go to the Catholic priest at the end or the monastery at the end of your life and go, listen, I've raped, pillaged and laid waste to, well, just about everywhere. I've been a complete bastard all my life, but I'd quite like to go to heaven. And the Catholic Church would say, yes, we see your problem. You haven't just broken all the commandments. You've sort of farted and ablutered on them as well and given them a good rogering while you were there. Yes, I have. All right, I do need a new monastery over there, please. Or a nice golden cross for the chapel. And perhaps some of the land that you've been holding on to you'd like to gift to us so that we can, well, sort of farm it, subdivide it, set up some sort of operation there. Done, would say the Duke. Or the royal, or the noble, or whoever had this particular amount of a particular problem, and ta-da, he would ascend into heaven, Josh. So I've always quite liked the idea of plenary indulgences. I mean, I imagine Bill Gates and people like them would love them, Josh. I mean, I don't have to do good works or believe. No, you can buy your way into heaven. Brilliant. Purgatory, Catholic, created by the Catholics, which was sort of this hiatus.
1: God, it cost me a fortune to get into even now, I think.
0: Oh, I think you'd be all right, Josh. I think you'd be all right, just quietly. I'm not sure about myself, Josh. Of course, the Anglicans, who don't really believe in anything, of which I am I'm both a baptised and confirmed member of, and still go to church on Easter and Christmas Day.

0: that give me a revelation from God, and then I'll forget where I left them.
1: Yeah, gosh. I can just see you standing there in your garage scribbling some writing onto some plates.
0: Yeah. I'll just come back and say, oh, by the way, I saw this. It's all written. God, he's made me the vessel. I quite like the exclusive brethren too. They've got somebody called the, oh God, what are they called? The exclusive vessel. So, and that's not just where you work out what the theology is, Josh. You tell everybody how to live as well. Oh God, you're wearing makeup? No, you can't wear that. Oh dear Lord, you're using a phone? No, only for commercial purposes. You know, it's like there's a lot of power in the church, Josh. And if I was interested in power, Josh, I've gone into the wrong place because that's all in the public sector. Why would you go into politics when the public sector are already running the place? Should have joined that particular monastic order. But no, I'll set up my own religion. Our next guest may join us, actually. He'd be quite good, actually. He's quite tall, just quietly. Is Craig with us now? Yeah, I can't see him. He is with us. Craig, welcome to the show. Welcome back from purgatory. Which set off that whole, sort of.
2: Thanks, Michael. Good to see you. Good to be back.
0: You too, mate. Good to see you back. The moustache is gone. What's the story?
2: I had a bet against myself at the time that the local government funding agency agreed to fund or finance water companies to be set up by councils, and the first loan was made. April, May to Salmon Water, $83 million odd dollars. So I shaved it off. So there you go.
0: Do you...
2: strange but true.
0: Oh, no. No, it is. Well, that's you, my friend. can I just ask, though? It was a beauty moustache. I mean, seriously, it was a work of art. Did you...
2: I'm not sure yes, thank you.
0: No, it was. It was a work of art. I mean, it was right up there, you know. But did it get sort of the next morning after you'd taken it all off, you go, oh, have I made the right decision?
2: Oh, no, because it was a bet, so I was going to come off with a bet regardless. So I just know that I have DNA or whatever you call it that's fecund. You know, I've got some fecundity to grow these things, so it gives you a bit of self-confidence, doesn't it?
0: Oh, so, yeah, my father always wanted to grow one and he just couldn't. And he always felt that he was somehow diminished as a consequence. But, yes, I know what you mean. Listen, it's good to have you back because we've missed your political and financial commentary and sort of economic overview that has been so much a part of the last platform for the last 4 years. Yesterday, the Reserve Bank did what I think was widely predicted. Is that the end of it, or have we got more coming?
2: No, the track has another 25 basis points.

0: some people call neutral. That's all very well in sort of monetary policy speak. The reality is, you know, some of the main banks are putting up their floating rate mortgage rates as we speak. So it's, even though they've raised medium longer term rates prior to this, because the longer term rates have risen well ahead of the OCR going up. So for Struggle Street, for those small businesses or households with a mortgage, it's another indication of, you know, the cost of living crisis. It's really tough. It isn't going to help. Helps savers, of course. So savings rates are going up. But, of course, many of those are below the rate of inflation, which is, the last count was 4.1%. So you would just got to get this inflation number back to 2%, so it's not stealing our purchasing power. But the RBNZ's been cautious about the track to get there. They're not going to go in leaps and bounds. They're going slowly because they're not quite sure of the impact on growth and employment.
1: Because I'm interested in that concept, Craig, of the cost of living and inflation, because the Americans, as I just talked to you yesterday, I think, they're at 3.4% in inflation. Somewhere between 3 and 5% seems to be the norm. Are we at the upper end of that schedule? Is it inevitable that we're going to have inflation while our major trading partners have it in their economic makeup as well?
0: Well, I think if, in our case, if you stripped out the Hormuz component, we get down to, I don't know, 3.5. It's not far outside the band. But of course, if those petrol diesel prices flow through into, you know, higher retail prices, that is a problem for the RBNZ. You know, the Fed and other monetary policy authorities are concerned about inflation. So we're in the same, we're all in the same sort of boat, albeit at different degrees of concern. You know, the American economy is actually growing quite well. You know, company earnings are very strong. Job creation is not, you know, it's not terrible. It's relatively good. So everyone's got slightly different things to work with. In our case, you know, we have wages, you know, that are still in many cases below that rate of inflation. So we've got real wage problems in terms of coping with price increases. We have very similar trajectories in house prices. We track similar house price concerns around the world. You can read about some of these issues in the east coast of Australia, for example. So that doesn't help when your wealth, well, for many people, your biggest asset, your house, is falling in price, and the purchasing power, the money that you would get if you sold the house today, is nowhere near as strong as it was at the peak of prices back in 21, 22. So it's a really tough environment. We've really got to find our way out of this.
1: Yeah, we say that, but there's nothing imminently on the horizon. I want to take that house prices issue with you because I think that makes us slightly different in terms of economic but also in terms of psychological makeup than some of the other Western countries. We have a lot of money. It's been the New Zealand way. What am I going to do? I'm going to buy a house. There's a lot of your equity and of your wealth tied up in the purchase of. And we all know, I think there was another report out this week, Craig, saying that the housing market in New Zealand is, well, quite fractured, in fact, but there are now increasing signs of distress of folk who've lost all their equity from when they purchased it, and there's no diminution of that fall anytime soon. Can I get a handle on that from you? What's the way out of that?
0: Well, you know, we talk about a market, the housing market, but of course, the New Zealand market's made up of a whole lot of regional markets, of course. Mm. And you'll be well aware, I'm sure, that south of the house prices have risen 8% up and are now more than the average price of an Otago house. Mm. So it just tells you that where regional economies are strong and there's a demand for workers and accommodation, the housing market's reacting to a shortage. I think nationally our consent numbers are really good. We are

0: got more consents going through councils for builds, but it's not translated through in construction. And our immigration levels are, you know, somewhere between 10 and 20,000 per annum, much lower than they were at the peak of 22, 23 when the gates opened and we had far too many people coming in for the resources available. So those people that bought in 21, 22 on the FOMO basis, fear of missing out, with very low interest rates, arguably far too low in hindsight, have had, you know, pretty severe price declines. And finding if they are trying to sell, it's a difficult market to sell into.
1: Mm.
0: And I think that outlook remains problematic with some of the tax policies of the centre-left. A land tax isn't going to help property prices at all. And if, as you're right, our major asset held by many people is a house, it's a one-trick pony, isn't it? Compared to other markets like Germany.
1: I hadn't even thought of that until you mentioned that. I hadn't even thought of that, Craig. You're absolutely...
0: So if you think about a 1.5, 1.75% tax on land, unimproved land, and you're on a $1.5 million property in Auckland, are you going to consider moving to a cheaper property somewhere else in New Zealand where you're going to potentially pay less land tax? And then there's all the issues around valuations and all that sort of stuff and grandfathering. I thought we got rid of those sort of taxes way back in the 1980s, 1990s. Anyway, so there's some behavioural aspects here around what you do with your major asset if it's subject to a land tax.
1: And what a joke. What a joke, Craig. Wellington, which is probably the centre of the New Opportunities Party populism, is an actual fact, you're right, embracing a party that will drop their land, their house prices even more when they are already in the greatest of strife. I don't think the Lanyard class have worked that out yet, have they?
0: Well, it's sort of pretty obvious to me, and it should be to others when you think about it. you try and find other assets that don't have the same tax regime. You'd probably look at diversified portfolio of stocks and shares sitting in a managed fund rather than having a house and then go and rent. For example,
1: well, that's easy to say, that's right, absolutely.
0: But it has structural issues, doesn't it, for the housing market?
1: Yeah, absolutely. That's right. Yeah, but going back to the inflation issue, just for a moment, I'm interested in the juxtaposition of effect upon. So, let's just presume that. And I don't think we can presume anything about who's going to win the election. But let's just presume that the Reserve Bank still carries on its way, has to actually dampen inflation. I'm interested in the rationale, and it was attacked by Kiwi Bank this week, who say, in actual fact, Hormuz and the Iranian conflict is temporary. You just need to look past that. You've got a good chance of dampening the economy so much by raising interest rates, you are really going to affect unemployment and business confidence in this country. Do you buy that argument at all?
0: Not quite. I think there is the counter argument is the inflation expectations are not coming down. So, you might think at a economist bank level that that's the case, but for behaviour, observation of behaviour on Main Street is, well, I need to put my prices up, so I need to preserve my margins. I can't just sit here and have my profits eroded away if I'm a business. So that behaviour does matter, and the Reserve Bank, as I said, recognises that and is just taking the foot off the accelerator. I think the other component is that the Reserve Bank doesn't have many friends, and that's what I mean by that is that the government is still running a structural deficit. You know, we've still got a deficit out to 28, 29 or thereabouts. And that is also, underpinning the economy. So the Reserve Bank has to lean against that as well. And had it not been for Hormuz, I think quarter one this year, would have been quite a good GDP outcome because there were clear green shoots coming through at the end of last year, and that's been squashed. So they have to think about the trajectory of GDP too, which may indicate that they also believe that, you know, there's a spring sitting, like a coiled spring sitting there waiting to take advantage of stability and encouraging investment, employment, etc. So you look at our export sector, and if you didn't have the drag of Auckland and Wellington, you would say that New Zealand economy is in fine shape. Wool prices, beef prices, our dairy prices, our terms of trade, our very weak exchange rate all contribute to a very strong export-led growth. So at some stage, that feeds through into urban places. It always does. Auckland tends to be the last, maybe Wellington this time, receives the benefit of services provided to the sector that's growing the strongest. And that may take some time, but it will happen. And I think the Reserve Bank's looking ahead to that. So I think they're doing the right thing, albeit slowly moving to neutral.
1: An article overnight, the right one in the end, from the BBC, talking about a wildfire burning in the international bond markets, with many countries facing interest rates at multi-decades high, in good part because there's a lot of money being borrowed at the money at this point in time for the point and purpose of funding AI technology, data centres and the like. So the private sector's got involved as well. Do you see that as having any impact upon the New Zealand market here?
0: Most definitely. US public debt's just gone through $40 trillion US dollars. Their 10-year interest rate at 4.8% is the same as ours. You know, it's unusual for a major economy to have the same term interest rate as ourselves. Their 30-year is now closer to 5.25%, which is, you've got to go back to, you know, much earlier in this century to see those sort of highs. And, of course, their debt servicing costs, you know, $1.2 trillion. It's the third largest expenditure item behind Medicare and some of their other benefit systems. You know, it's a large expense. It's higher than their defence budget. And in New Zealand, we're running public debt net core crown around about $180 billion, close to 42% of GDP, and our interest bills are close to $10 billion. And so you've got the governments borrowing all around the world. The Japanese are in the same position, and more recently, as you just remarked, there's been an explosion in private sector funding to fund CapEx and AI. It's not just data centers, but it's a whole wide range of outcomes, and that's put, you know, given choices to investors in global bond markets. They don't have to buy government bonds. They can buy bonds issued by what they call the hyperscalers, like Microsoft and Amazon, who are borrowing to invest in this revolution in technology. So, yeah, it's a peculiar point. Having said all of that, as I said very early on, you know, the US economy is growing. Company earnings are growing. The valuations of companies are strong, but they're still growing. The earnings numbers are good.
1: But, can I ask you on the AI? Can I ask you on that AI issue now? Are we watching a bubble? Is there a bubble market as there was with technology, or inevitably is there might well be a bubble, but it will still continue to inexorably climb in terms of investment and return to investors?
0: Yeah, well, in my experience, bubbles are only recognised in hindsight, Michael. We don't know until it happens, unfortunately. Yeah. So that's not a very good answer to your query, but it's true. The current technology experience has been compared to the railway boom of the 19th century. New technology opening up new areas of land in America, for example, with new technology, the steam engine. So we're in a similar sort of position, and there will be winners and losers. But from the information that I've seen, the demand for the underlying technology is continuing to grow. So, you know, you think, how expensive can these stocks get? I just don't know.
1: Well, I suppose if you did, you'd be making a million or not at the moment. going back to New Zealand then, I'm interested in the comparison between, you talked about debt as a percentage of GDP, and you would have seen just recently, I think it was the Labour Party saying, and there was a bit of a scrap between Labour and National over whether it was going to be 30% or 33%, I think they were both talking, which is a different figure than you were giving, which was 42% just before. Can you just explain to us all, Craig, please, this argument about government spending as a percentage of GDP? What is there an ideal or not?
0: Yes, I was referring to the debt as a percentage of GDP before. What you're referring to is expenditure as a percentage of GDP.
1: Right. Yeah.
0: I have a slightly different view, which is the quality of the expenditure, right? If it's high quality expenditure that leads to great outcomes and, you know, people are better off, productivity stronger, then I can buy that. Probably that's a wrong thing to say, but yeah, at many points a percentage of GDP. And so it's the quality piece. And I'm not sure anyone would agree that the quality of our expenditure is world class. I would say that most would say it's not. And because of that expenditure profile, we've got to raise taxes to cover it. The composition of our expenditure, of course, is heavily weighted to entitlements. So New Zealand Super, health, education, defence is creeping up, interest rates, interest servicing costs are creeping up. And the Treasury has been cautioning governments on the structural deficit issue, which is it doesn't matter how fast we grow, we'll still have a structural deficit because of these underlying structural issues, health spending, education spending, superannuation. And so when we're running these deficits because of that, they've got to be funded by debt, but we can't keep borrowing. So like the US, like Japan, like the UK right now, you know, the new regime in the UK is having to focus on welfare reform. How do you do that? How do you sell that to the public that we are living beyond our means? We all want a standard of living, but we all don't want to take a pay cut to get there.
1: No, and is that reality though? Is difficult to sell at a time when you've got what we call a cost of living crisis as well. Hello? Where did everybody go?
0: So sort of so what you're raising is you need a different way of thinking, some more creativity on how to solve this issue, because doing nothing is not the option. The debt just gets worse and future generations have to pick it up. At the same time, we're looking at mortgage rates, for example. We've got rises in power line company prices over the next 3 to 4 years, contributing to power bills, rates from councils, water companies. There's a confluence, isn't there, of pressures coming on everybody. Well, not everybody, but, you know, some of those are people that are experiencing all of those, and some of us are experiencing some of those. And that just means you tend to shrink your consumption if you can, your spending patterns. You're less confident about the outlook, and you are looking for hope. You're looking for someone to say, this is what we need to do to get out of this, because that leadership will help us find a way through this morass. And, you know, I'm just saying it's not dissimilar to other countries. We've got some peculiarities. But we've let things slide for far too long.
1: I don't think anybody's going to disagree with you on that. Trouble is, the solution sometimes appears almost as unattractive as the problem, if not more so.
0: I'll take you right back in my lifetime when my family, my dad and mum, took us to Australia. Dad was a relieving pharmacist. One New Zealand dollar bought $1.25 Australian in the early 1970s. Now, one New Zealand dollar buys, I don't know what the latest exchange rate is this morning, but let's just say it's 83 cents. That is a collapse in our purchasing power. allowed to slide over a long period of time. We almost got back to par in the 1990s, but we didn't achieve that. And we've slid quickly in the last 3 or 4 years. So the only way we can really get out of this is being focusing on the more productive parts of our economy, encouraging more exports and selling to the rest of the world, and allowing people to move between unproductive sectors to more productive ones. And that's a slow process because people don't necessarily want to move. They don't want to go from a place north of Auckland to work in Southland where they're looking for workers. Or maybe they are, but they're not going down fast enough.
1: Mm.
0: So how do we have that message of we've got to adapt? You've got to get that adaptability message out there.
1: Well, and that's the issue. Here we are talking about immigration in this country. You've just touched on it this morning. You've talked about the rural economy and provincial economy largely going gangbusters. Well, certainly improving anyhow in New Zealand. But there's almost 400,000 adult New Zealanders sitting on a welfare benefit as I talk to you now. And there are people in Southland and all around of New Zealand and rural areas saying, I can't get enough people to work. No one seems to go after the elephant in the room, do they?
0: Yeah. And I think Nicola Willis has been, trying to work hard on the public sector, but the facts are that the number of public servants has gone up.
1: Mm.
0: So we're not addressing the productivity of the public service either. Some of the reforms that are mentioned by the Public Service Commission include reducing the number of ministerial portfolios and I would have thought then the number of government departments. But we just can't sit here on an economy that's gold-plated, but we're paupers in our own backyard.
1: Next week, when we have this conversation, I want to talk about solutions, policy solutions, things that can make a difference in the short and medium term. So I'm giving you advance warning of that, mate, and next week. But again, it's fantastic to have you back, Craig, to get your insight. And I look forward to catching up with you next week.
0: Well, thanks, Michael. Thanks, listeners. Cheerio.
1: Okay, good on you. Craig Stober, on next week, okay, we know the problem, and it's been well sketched out, and there's the issues, and Craig always does a great job. Putting in the international context, I think, was important too. We're not in this alone, which I'm not sure some of our commentators sometimes quite realise. Oh, wait on, it's the government's fault. Yeah, the government's struggling all over the Western world at the moment. But I'm not sure that New Zealanders perhaps appreciate that, which is fair enough. But okay, what can be done? So listen this time next week and we'll go through that in some detail. It is 20 minutes to 1.
2: Being able to talk is never more important than during an election year. 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
3: 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Shane's Opotiki public meeting is at 2 p.m. on Saturday 5th of September at the Opotiki RSA. On Sunday 6th of September, Shane's meetings are in Gisborne 2 p.m. at the Emerald Hotel and in Wairoa at 6 p.m. at Gemmell's Cafe and Bar on Marine Parade. 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
2: G'day, Boise here. 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It's the Putting Right that counts. 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
5: But the meeting that we were talking about beforehand, it was known as the T-top tape scandal because, remember we talked just before about the deals to do with National and ACT, and how Willie Jackson had used that as a almost justification, interestingly, for Te Pāti Māori's tactics in the interview that he had with Jack Tame on Sunday morning, isn't it, in QA. It goes like, and I, if you remember rightly, I've had Bryce Edwards on the show this morning arguing the ethical argument, if you like, that it would be wrong for any other party to engage in these tactics, and that what essentially Te Pāti Māori are doing are nefarious. To which I replied, mate, it's, you know, there you are with your conscience in a handbasket on the Sunday after the election. Good luck, you know, I mean. And how Don Brash and there's an organic social media campaign underway, had said, if they're going to screw the scrum, then we'll screw it back. And had talked about deliberate voting overhang strategy for the centre-right. I see somebody's just said, well, Nick Mowbray has come out and endorsed that strategy, or is it sharing it around as well on social media this morning, the prominent New Zealand business person. And listen, I have little doubt that over the next 8.5 weeks now, is it, that it will be a tactic that is discussed widely in voting circles on the centre-right. And it, frankly, we all know that the leadership of National, New Zealand First ACT can't possibly endorse it for the reasons that Bryce Edwards and I have talked about. But, you know, or Labour. But Labour, well, in a funny sort of way, and that's the argument, although Chris Hipkins has said, no, this is dreadful, and described it as a rort. It was actually defended in part, and in good part, by Willie Jackson, who is in charge of the Māori Party strategy for the National Labour Party and has obviously a key element of campaign planning, saying, well, you know, the ends essentially justify the means. And I think it's Dostoevsky came up with that, wasn't it? The Russian author? Was it Dostoevsky? A lot of people say it's to do with Machiavelli, but I always thought it was Dostoevsky that said the ends justify the means. Anyhow, you correct me if I'm wrong. Please, go for your life. My memory is not what it was. But going the original T-tops scam, I got into trouble for it, Josh. I'd forgotten. In fact, I got suspended from Radio Live for it, Josh. the original meeting was in 2011, November 2011, and John Key met John Banks at a cafe in Newmarket for a photo opportunity cup of tea, which was to ostensibly support John Banks' Epsom election campaign when he was standing for the ACT Party. Now, in a funny sort of way, it was rorting the system, that particular system, because ACT weren't going to get to 5%, but they didn't want people who were voting for ACT to waste their votes. So they found a mechanism by which to get ACT into Parliament to have a seat for the point and purpose of them picking up that 1, 2, 3, 4%, whatever it was going to be at that election in 2011, and then assist and aid the election of the National Party under John Key to be re-elected, yes, in 2011. And needn't have worried, but... So, I mean, in some ways, Willie Jackson's right. The system's been used before to get around the practicality of MMP and the 5% threshold. And all that Te Pāti Māori are doing is now escalating that to a significant degree. It's sort of the difference between speeding at 55 kilometres an hour in a 50-kilometre-hour area and putting the foot down and blatting through the 50k area at 120k. It's sort of like, well, you did it. You know, you went 55, yeah, but we weren't driving at 120k next to a school. But nonetheless, yes, you're right. National did do it back in 2011. No. Do you remember, Josh, that particular meeting? Oh, you might not remember it. Occasioned something called the teapot scandal. And that was when a journalist, well, was he a photographer? Bradley Ambrose, who I thought was actually working for TV3 at the time, which is how I got into trouble, left a recording device on the table where John Banks and John Key were having this conversation. And it was later, the police launched an investigation. They even served search warrants, I think, on TV3 in 2012. And the audio itself was leaked online. It carried on for 4 or 5 years. It ended up as defamation, legal cases, privacy cases, you name it. Kept on going for a long time. I got into trouble for suggesting that TV3 News was unethical. Once they knew how the it was still carrying on and utilising the tape, I think I got suspended by was it whatever the name was that looked after TV3 and Radio Live, and certainly made a lifelong enemy of TV3's news editor, who went on. What's his name? MediaWorks. Yeah, but what was the TV3 News? He's gone on along with Tim Murphy to create Newsroom, but he actually demanded that I be sacked from my job at Radio Live. It caused an awful lot of a fuss, and I just said I never got any positive coverage from TV3 or MediaWorks after that. Well, certainly from TV3 News. But anyhow, there you go. So that's the story of the John Key and rorting. As I said, it's the difference between probably going more than 55k, probably driving at about 60k through a 50k area, and then just deciding, no, I'm going to put the foot down and go 120 by comparison. Mark Jennings, that's right. Mark Jennings, that was his name. Yeah. Dave says, is that the cup of tea meeting that did you know? Yeah, that's right. In actual fact, I think he was a freelance cameraman. That's right. The result justifies the deed. It goes back to Ovid, Michael. Yes, but there is a... I'm sure Dostoevsky actually said the ends justify the means, which is the modern equivalent of it. My neighbour here, says Victor in Pie here, was on a benefit her whole life up here, walked straight into a job in Westport when she moved down there in July, and loves it. However, she hadn't had friends down there to encourage her, it wouldn't have happened. How do we fix that? Yes, no one likes to leave where they are, do they? Family, friends, communications and stuff like that. But is that an answer for us to carry on

0: 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You can see all New Zealand First public meetings at nzfirst.nz. This is a critical election year, and New Zealand First has policies to put all New Zealanders first. Authorised by H. Howard 91, McKenna Road Fielding.
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6: You would know that I often rage impotently screaming at the clouds about the perfidy of the public sector. But I think if I had to say what has happened this morning is, and certainly the Taxpayers Union conversation with Jordan Williams this morning highlights the fact that the rot is in the head. Don't they say there's a story about a fish rots from the head down? And certainly I think that is true of the public sector as well. But if I add it with something else that's happened recently, and one might argue perhaps of even more moment, given that where were lives lost, as I talk to you now, Tauranga Chief Executive, Tauranga City Council Chief Executive Marty Grenfell is still in his position, which is unbelievable. So if I add the actions of Marty Grenfell, the Chief Executive of one of the larger cities in New Zealand, Nick Blakely, the Chief Executive of MB, the actions of Public Service Commissioner Sir Brian Roche, it's impossible not to come to the conclusion that the public sector in this country is not accountable for anything it does, particularly its senior staff and chief executives. And that is corrosive of democracy and public trust in this country to such a significant degree that it essentially says to every citizen of this country that the law only applies to you if you wish it to, and that standards of morality and public decency ditto. You are not held to a conduct order because the public sector and the upper reaches of have given you license to put aside those particular strictures and to act only in your own best interests. And can I say, that is the lesson of Sir Brian Roche, of MB Chief Executive Nick Blakely, and of Tauranga City Council Chief Executive Marty Grenfell. And the appalling, and it is the proper word, appalling precedent an illustration.

0: that it sets for every New Zealand citizen. Those are my thoughts today. I will see you on Monday. Have a great time. Look after yourself for the next 3 days. I'll see you soon. Bye-bye.
1: 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Plunkett Unchained.
2: Really, this is no better than Benefit Fraud, legalised misinformation.
3: Yeah.
2: This is probably another reason why the tax department wants more money from Kiwis, so we have our money stolen to blow on more of this misinformation bullshit.
3: Yeah.
2: And everyone needs to be held accountable for it who's on this gravy train.
3: Well, they won't be. We try and hold them account here, but The Platform is often a lone voice in a very cold wilderness, unfortunately, Tom. Thank you for getting it, and I think everyone who listens to The Platform gets it. This is just people having a crack, mate. They're just greedy, talentless bureaucrats who make up lies to feather their own nests.
2: Yep, 100%. And they need to face consequences for this. There needs to be some justice big time over this sort of thing, because people are genuinely doing it hard in this country. And these grifters, these parasites, these overpaid liars are just absolutely taking the piss. And I really do wonder why the hell I pay taxes. This is a great disincentive for me to work hard, do extra hours and earn extra money, knowing that my tax is funding this bullshit.
3: Tom, you just made a promo, I think, for The Platform. Well said, my friend, and I thank you for your call.
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1: In this update, Nelson's mayor says his heart goes out to those affected by two deaths in the city following an alleged firearms incident. Police found a man and a woman dead on Parker's Road earlier after reports of a shotgun theft from an Annesbrook store. Emily Ansell has more.
2: Police say this is an isolated incident and it's believed the pair knew each other. Mayor Nick Smith says Nelson prides itself on being a safe city and many have been traumatised by the event.
1: The Imported Motor Vehicle Association is welcoming ACT's election promise to oppose safety standards that could drive up the price of used cars. The government's considering whether to make automatic emergency braking compulsory for all new and used imported vehicles. VIA Chief Executive Greg Epps says that would limit used car imports significantly.
3: Regulation does need to look at how it impacts the market and find a balance between achieving the objectives while not completely removing an affordable transport option.
1: The government's moving to make our relationship with Australia even closer amid rising global protectionism. Our trade minister and his Australian counterpart met for talks in Auckland, launching a new program of Trans-Tasman business government collaboration. It focuses on regulatory coherence and common standards, aiming to reduce the cost of doing business between our countries. Australian Minister Don Farrell says we need to work together to ensure our prosperity continues.
4: The world is falling into two camps. Either you support tariffs and the reintroduction of tariffs, or you support free and fair trade.
1: One of Southland's most famous names is now part of Invercargill Airport. A new takeoff point on runway 4 has been named Munro, after legendary motorcycle racer Burt Munro. Chief Executive Stuart Harris says it's fitting to have Munro's name on the airfield, given he's synonymous with Southland, innovation and doing things differently. That's news.
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6: It's the putting right that counts with Boise, New Zealand first candidate for Hutt South.
7: G'day, it's Boise here. New Zealand first candidate for Hutt South. New show, it's the putting right that counts. Every Wednesday, 4 to 5pm on The Platform. Every week, I get an interesting guest, give you an intro, we start talking, you start texting, we start asking questions. Then we do talk back with a wrap up at the end with a random guy off the street or girl. And we try to make sense of what we may or may not have learned together on the show. This week, we have the latest, and I would argue the greatest, acquisition to this year's election candidates. Craig Stobo is no stranger to The Platform. He was announced on Michael Law's show on Friday as New Zealand First's latest candidate, and he is running against the soap you can trust, slippery and clean, Chris Luxon, in Botany. Craig Stobo is the most qualified finance minister that New Zealand has never had. Until now, Craig is way more than linear neoliberal economics, announcements and tinkering. There has been a bit too much of all that faux communication stuff, in my humble opinion. Today, we try to understand and elucidate the great issues and potential financial solutions of the 26th election for the common man and woman. My friends and colleagues on Struggle Street. So welcome, Craig Stobo of New Zealand First. How has your first 5 days as a candidate been?
8: Hello, Mr. Boise. Look, it's one door's been closing and another one's open. And I'm walking down a corridor and I'm meeting lots of new people, asking people for impressions, asking for feedback on how they're travelling. It's like a new lease of life. It's a whole lot of new energy. So I'm thoroughly enjoying it.
7: Oh, brilliant. It can't be harder than taking a bike up the mountain or swimming a river.
8: It's climbing a different mountain, Boise. Let's put it that way.
7: Any word from Luxo?
8: No. I haven't. He and I were on a NZ Initiative trip to Switzerland together before lockdowns, and it was a great trip, and he was on it as well, so I got to know him a little bit then, and, you know, it'll be great if we can have a debate together in Botany. I'd really value that.
7: Yeah, he's pretty congenial, I've got to admit. I did a puppet launch with him, and it all went pretty well. And he's got a sense of humour. First, a quick question to the change in OCR.
8: Yeah.
7: If we agree that the main drivers of inflation are the monopolies like rates and tax, energy, food distribution, i.e. supermarket supply chain monopoly, how does lifting the OCR drive down inflation without decreasing the economy of the private sector, the small guys?
8: Yeah, so yeah, go from 2.5 to 2.75 today, so 25 basis points, you're right.
7: Yeah.
8: Inflation rate remains outside the target, which is, you know, between 1 and 3, so looking to get to 2. Take out the petrol impact from Straits of Hormuz and you're still on the 3s. So the consensus of the RB Monetary Policy Committee was to raise it again. And, you know, from here we're not sure, but what they're saying is the economy's slowly improving and they need to take the foot off the accelerator back to neutral. That's kind of my version of their language.
7: Yeah.
8: So what does it mean for you and me? Well, it's been well flagged already, and interest rates, mortgage rates, or deposit rates have already moved in anticipation of this. So now it's a case of saying where to next, but, you know, arguably we're not near neutral yet, and if the economy does grow, that OCR will need to increase. Now, what are they trying to do? They're trying to make sure the second round effects of those underlying price increases don't go through to higher wages and higher prices in shops, etc. They're trying to ask for restraint. It's a very blunt instrument across the whole of the country, but it's the best one we've got in the toolkit. Unfortunately, some of those price increases that make up the CPI, rates, insurance, electricity prices, petrol, obviously, are very hard to, the so-called non-tradables, are very hard to restrain. So, and we'll talk about this in a moment, I think, around why we're getting price increases in those utilities. But we'll talk about that when you want to. But, yeah, we got what the market was looking for, and there's no relief in sight for mortgage rates in the meantime.
7: Yeah, so what I struggle with is how us small business guys, which sort of make up about 90% of the volume of the economy, it isn't really going to help us.
8: Well, it depends. If you're a depositor, if you're a saver, yes, it does. Right? Okay, you're thinking the other side.
7: No, but I'm talking about the businesses, you know.
8: It's not just small business, it's big business, because you've got a much higher hurdle rate now. Your finance rates are higher.
7: Yeah.
8: Right? So whether you borrow from your house for your small business or for yourself, it's got more expensive to service that, which means you've got to allocate money away from other things to pay for the mortgage.
7: Yeah.
8: And, you know, to be blunt with you and your listeners, house prices aren't going up anytime soon either.
7: No, they're not.
8: So you've got higher servicing costs and lower house prices. However, not in Southland, Boise.
7: Yeah.
8: In Southland, house prices are going up.
7: Well, they've got that strong dairy sector, haven't they? They work hard down there, and they're really good at duck shooting too. That's what I like.
8: Well, they've got construction, they've got dairy, they've got tourism. You know, it's the province of light down there.
7: So it's sort of a blunt, big tool though, isn't it? Like
8: it is.
7: And it's removed from the finance minister. It's the Reserve Bank sort of in autonomy. In the current environment, is it the most effective policy tool in a sort of, well, Wellington's almost depression environment. But if we agree it's slightly recessionary outside the rural sector, which seems to still be going very well, Is it a good policy tool, or is government better breaking these monopolies and providing more equitable parameters to the markets, i.e. getting involved?
8: Yeah, well, I think at a macro level, you know, central bank policy is blunt. It talks about the general level of prices. That doesn't target any particular price. It talks about the general level of prices across the whole of the economy. And, of course, that all means all different things to different people, because it's an average or it's a general. So you're going to have, quite sharp price increases, for example, rates in Waitaki, you know, double-digit rate increases. Rates in Auckland, much smaller, closer to 7 to 8. You know, Wayne Brown's doing a good job. So it's all varied, but on average, you get the impact on prices that the central bank's trying to restrain. And we all want low rate inflation. Why do we want that? Because inflation is a thief in the night.
7: Yeah.
8: It takes away your purchasing power. So we all agree on that.
7: And totally agree.
8: The question is, you know, how do you improve competition to keep prices low?
7: Yeah.
8: More competition, we're going to have better price outcomes.
7: Yeah. I've got a question coming here. Hi, Boysie. We'll be interested to hear Craig's thoughts on leaving the Paris Agreement, and also just, I think, your general thoughts on the India FTA.
8: Oh, gee, jumping around a bit, but yeah, happy to help out. So I was on Michael's program on the platform 2 or 3 years ago, and I raised the issue of why should New Zealand taxpayers pay for carbon units and the European carbon unit system if we don't make Paris 2030. And that was somewhere between $4 and $24 billion. And I said, this is an outrage. We should not be paying for this. And then I've done some more thinking and about the Paris Accord, which is, of course, 2015. And, you know, you can debate about the science, you know, whichever way you go, you can debate the science. The problem that we've got is we've got a straitjacket around the Paris Accord. And in the Paris Accord, we have a methodology for assessing greenhouse gases. And it does not take into account the specific differences between nations like New Zealand that have a much higher methane content in their greenhouse gases. You know, when you add up nitrogen and methane, we're close to 45-47% of our GHGs. We're miles above everyone else in the European Union or the US who have got, you know, kind of what standard GHGs.
7: So you're back leaving the Paris Accord?
8: Yeah. Let me finish. So,
7: yep,
8: so
7: sure.
8: the reason I want to highlight this is that our trade negotiators, our diplomats, when we did this agreement, didn't think carefully enough around our unique circumstances. And if you go back to documentation in 2021, and the IPCC documents, it says methane may be overstated by 3 to 4 times. Now, if that's the case, we should argue to get that back, and we'll meet Paris 2030. We'll just be a shoo-in. But at the moment, we're on the hook for between $4 and $24 billion. Well, we're just not going to pay it. So I think we should leave the Paris Accord if they will not give us that dispensation for our methane profile, or we exercise Article 2 of the Accord, which is we are a food producer providing food security to the rest of the world. Sorry, guys, we're out of here.
7: Absolutely. Quick word on the India FTA, separate immigration from free trade?
8: Well, I think you know, kind of negotiations that went on in the background, it wasn't very transparent for everybody, was it?
7: So no, it's terrible.
8: We didn't get the agreement early enough to understand what was happening. So, you know, I don't want to go back to a situation we had in 2021 when we opened the doors to the rest of the world and we had 220,000 people coming into this country and we could not cope.
7: Yeah.
8: With infrastructure, with housing. So whichever way you look at it, we need measured, responsible immigration. You know, at the very end of the day, we are all immigrants from somewhere at some time in our history. And we need qualified immigrants to help build this country. Don't get me wrong.
7: Absolutely.
8: But a flood of people from anywhere doesn't make any sense.
7: Yeah, I'm with you all the way. So the topic du jour.

0: some councils have got multiple ownership of a single entity, like Wellington, for example, or the Southern Waters one down south. So there's different approaches depending upon their needs. So some regions are going to face quite steep increases, including Wellington. And why is that? Because there haven't been funding depreciation since the rules came in 2002. And, you know, to be fair, Wellington for a while there was the Venice of the South with ruptured mains all over the place. The Moa Point disaster, another indication of the reports come out today of leadership issues around who's accountable for running that plant. And so underinvestment's quite a strong theme. It's a really, like, you've got to empathise with Wellington ratepayers and potential water users on the new environment. Just the metering costs alone per household are estimated at between $3,500 to $4,000 each.
1: Well, we've got a local guy. We've got a local guy, Guy Nuns, who reckons he can do it himself for about $500. You know.
0: So I agree. So I looked at Stratford, and they're doing exactly that. They're rolling it out around $450 to $500 a household, albeit they're not starting from scratch. So, yeah, you've got to find a better way of getting more efficient, cheaper solutions
1: inside the structure.
0: It has to be very expensive.
1: Have we got the best funding models going on?
0: Well, declaration of interest, although I resigned on Friday from the local government funding agency, that is the best means of raising debt globally and swapping it to New Zealand dollars and lending it to councils and their water companies. No bank can really compete for the long-term financing need that water companies will need. They'll need 20 to 30 year loans because the assets are that long, and LGFA, which is council and government owned, with a AAA credit rating, is the best solution in my view.
1: But so it still boils down to the efficiency and productivity within these councils and water entities, doesn't it? Like the management of them. They seem to have a bloated overstructure rather than the frontline staff. Do you sort of see it a bit like that?
0: Well, it does. Look, I don't have enough details on each individual water CCO.
1: I've got a few details on the Wellington situation, and they shock me.
0: Right.
1: Yeah. Well, it may not be every council, but everyone seems to be facing similar problems with different degrees.
0: Yeah, well, you do need talent, don't you? You need management and leadership. I mean, Selwyn was the first one up and running, and, you know, they're a single-owned water company. They borrowed the first $85 million from memory, up and running, seemed quite efficient. So, you know, you just got to get the right people with the right decision and make sure that they're accountable. If they don't,
1: we've got to keep democracy strong and functioning, don't we? To control it. It's still democracy that's going to control them.
0: Yeah. The council still appoint the directors directly or via another intermediate selection panel.
1: Now, I've got another question that's slightly expensive, so you don't have to answer it to the nth degree, but so we've got the increasing rates in the water, and then imagine coupled with opportunity policies like land and wealth tax and UBI, would that combined work towards crashing the property market?
0: Well,
1: that's the big fear on the street, you know.
0: Well, I don't know why you call it a fear, because it's already happening, Boise.
1: Except
0: if you're in Southland. If you're in Wellington or Auckland, house prices are down over 20%.
1: Yeah.
0: Before, and that's not in real terms. You look at the purchasing power of your cash today compared to the cash you had in 2021, inflation's eaten into that as well. So I don't know why people aren't rioting in the streets.
1: Oh, I'm close to it, Craig. But yeah. Hey, so what are we going to do, man? We're colleagues in this New Zealand First Party. We want to start solving these problems. Where's your head at towards trying to keep this whole country united and in check, you know?
0: Yeah, well, it sort of goes back to, you know, kind of some of the reasons why the house prices have come off, and that's because, to start with, there was a fear of missing out in 21-22.
1: Yeah,
0: interest rates were far too low. We stimulated, it was a big party, everyone was at the punch bowl and people drank and thought this was going to keep going forever with mortgage rates down at 2 or 3%, whatever they were.
1: It was a big

0: boom, wasn't it?
1: House prices went stupidly through the roof. So I feel for those people because, of course, their house prices have declined the worst. Having said all that, consents, building consents are up. They just haven't converted into construction. We haven't got the floodgates of immigration that we had in 21, 22, which also drove up prices and caused all those congestion costs and infrastructure and transport. So with a lower immigration levels, with inflation moderating under the Reserve Bank's guidance back to 2%, and we need some rising incomes.
2: Yeah.
1: Right? We need to get rising incomes. Now, where that's going to come from, and you're seeing it in Southland and it's happening in their house prices, you've got a very productive province down there and they're turning rain through grass and agriculture into exports. And it's going offshore and they've got great commodity prices. Look at those wool prices. Look at those beef prices. Look at those dairy prices. It's a very wealthy province and they need workers. They need people down there to staff the factories and the farms and the fishing trawlers and the vineyards. They need people. So that's where the productivity is going to come from, not from someone who's sitting in a government department in Wellington or a local authority, for example, in another part of the country.
3: Just on those government departments, would you be, if you were, in the fortunate enough position to be near that finance portfolio, would you be looking at cutting this bloated bureaucracy back a bit?
1: I was a bit surprised, and don't quote me on this, but I think the number of government employees has gone up again.
3: Yeah, yeah.
1: More recently, we're not getting back below 60,000, although the current coalition is...
3: it was all announcements.
1: Cut that over time, yeah. I have a kind of a different idea, which is to figure out a better way of delivering government services, which is to use connectivity with your cell phone or your iPad or laptop. And the example that I studied when I was in Estonia was where I hold a phone which contains all my records in government. It's a digital service. No one can touch that without my knowledge. At the moment, we have the privacy laws which are very strong, but I have no idea if anyone in government is touching my information. Under this potential regime, all information is held by you. No one can touch it. It's your digital footprint. And you can transact using your digital tools to transact on government services, whether it's consents or a change in a driver's license or whatever it is. You do it yourself. And so that way, you're asking the government to work for you at your time and at your expense. That's what I'd like to migrate to. And if we can do that, we'll get much more efficient government services to our people.
3: Yeah, I imagine that would certainly cut a lot of that bureaucracy out.
1: Look, don't get it. We shouldn't be come down too hard on the people themselves. They're working in a system, and it's a system that we've designed, and it's a poor system.
3: Yeah.
1: Release those people into better paid jobs where they've got meaningful outcomes for customers or buyers, whatever it is elsewhere. It's the system that's the issue, not necessarily the people.
3: Okay, part of the system, I've got a Gail sent in. Hi, Alistair. What's Craig and New Zealand First thoughts on the serious debt, close to $25 million per day? How do we bring this down? Do we need to? Is there a funding model?
1: Yeah, well, it's moving north of 42% of GDP now, going above $200 billion. The argument has been to get it back to 20-25% of GDP. And why we want to do that is that it's very hard in this small maritime nation with two main islands sitting on a couple of tectonic plates to predict the next disaster. And after Christchurch, we were well positioned with pretty much no debt to borrow $20 billion to help Christchurch. When you're sitting at 42-43, you pay a little bit more interest, but you load up the servicing costs. We're already sitting at over $10 billion of interest costs now, and we're not expected to peak at debt to GDP till 2 or 3 years' time. So how do we get that debt back? Well, at the moment, we're still running budget deficits. We've got a structural budget deficit. Regardless of where the economy improves, at the moment, the deficit doesn't improve.
3: Yeah.
1: So I've got to make a lot of changes to start repaying debt by running budget surpluses.
3: Yeah, so it's like a business. We've really got to get that under control, don't we?
1: Yeah, so exactly right.
3: Okay, what's the best way to buy back the BNZ for this country?
1: Well, the
3: funding
1: issue there
3: and,
1: is...
3: The process of funding, assuming we get it for a good price, and force a good price, hopefully.
1: Well, the owner, NAB, has got to want to sell first, don't they, Boise?
3: Yeah.
1: Then you got to figure out a price, and that price, you know, when you look at the shareholder equity of $13 billion on the, you know, the NAB's balance sheet, and you say, well, they make, you know, $700 million in a half year, although that was adjusted for a one-off item, you sort of say, gee, this, depending on the multiples and the way you value these things, this is a more than $20 billion acquisition. Now, you'd have to be a very good negotiator to be able to bring that price back to something that makes a lot more sense. So,
3: well, we're not going to nationalize it, are we?
1: How are you going to fund it?
3: Yeah, how are we going to – is there a way to sort of self-fund it? You're buying it and you're funding it out of buying it?
1: Well, you get vendor financing, but I don't think anyone who wants to sell it would want to leave any money in. They want a clean outcome. So the alternatives are really you switch assets, so you sell one asset and buy that one, or you have to borrow it because we don't have the cash. We don't have cash sitting on our balance sheet. We're in debt.
3: In principle, I don't see too many other ways to really control the banks or the banking system. I think it's a really, really good idea. If nothing else, it really sends a signal. But signals aren't often enough. Do you think we're at the point this is really required for a state-owned large bank to force down the prices and start keeping profits, banking profits, within our economy rather than bleeding overseas?
1: Well, a couple of things. We already own a bank. It's called Kiwi Bank.
3: It's not very big, though, is it?
1: Not very big, and they were looking to increase their size by an acquisition recently.
3: Yeah.
1: Jim Adderton's idea from memory way back.
3: Yeah.
1: Has it delivered competition to drive prices down? Question mark.
3: Yeah.
1: They do provide a service to, you know, households and small businesses, et cetera, and, you know, they're still in the process of growing. How else do you control the banking system? Well, you've got the regulator, the Reserve Bank, obviously, the prudential regulator, making sure
3: that... Have they got any teeth? Do they actually, you know, really control anything? I mean, I know as a business operator, if I've got a decent profit, you know, say I'm like the supermarkets, getting $1 million a year or whatever it is, and then I get slapped with a $20,000 fine, it's just the cost of business, isn't it?
1: Yeah, it can be viewed like that, like you can ride over that.
3: So unless they're breaking the social license and society puts up their hands and says, no, enough, we want to buy a bank and it can be our bank and put a board of governors on there, and part of their brief is they've got to get the banking costs down and keep the profits in the country. Is this the way we can work it?
1: Well, I think, you know, it's probably to try and focus on, you know, savers or borrowers' behaviour, you know, how strong is this desire to keep profits in New Zealand? And if you believe in that, am I going to switch to Kiwi Bank as a state-owned bank?
3: You've got to incentivize it through it being a rational decision to change the bank, that there's less costs to you as a consumer. You know, it's got to be a deal, doesn't it? Like,
1: yeah. And then you say to yourself, if you were able to get BNZ at the right price, if you were able to, how do you influence it such that you kind of control, quote unquote, the banking system? Because competition is still strong between that bank and the other three. And I don't think New Zealanders want the profits of the bank to deteriorate to the point where taxpayers have to put more money in, like we had to, you know, bail out the BNZ way back when, you might recall, the disaster.
3: So was that a failure of the board back then, or how did you see it when these the BNZ had to get bailed out.
1: Tail end of the share market crash and lots of exposure to property, for example. So it was credit risk assessment.
3: It was a bit like the GFC.
1: Pardon me?
3: Minor version of the GFC.
1: Yes, sort of. So, yeah, you know, accountability got to the point where obviously the bank got taken over, didn't it? So that's the ultimate accountability. It's got new shareholders.
3: Yeah. But should that be a reason not to try it again? Not to own a...
1: Well, you've got to make... If you're going to do these things, you've got to make sure you've got the right talent at the top, don't you?
3: Sure.
1: You've got to make sure that the board is working on the behalf of the stakeholders, which might be, in this case, the taxpayers. So, you know, you've got to say to yourself, where are the great examples in New Zealand of government-owned businesses, 100% government-owned businesses, doing really well? And can we do that with something like the BNZ that's got...
3: Well, that's why you'd need a really talented board that's focused on those outcomes, wouldn't you? Yeah.
1: That's exactly right.
3: So I've got a few more just to try and let the punters understand these bigger pictures and bigger situations with finance. How does the sovereign wealth fund work, and where does the money come from to get it going?
1: Yeah, so just by way of example, I was one of the founding trustee directors of the Auckland Future Fund.
3: Yeah.
1: So just to help your listeners understand how that was funded, Mayor Brown and Council wanted to diversify away from owning 10% of the Auckland Airport shares. So it's about $1.3 billion. And we were charged as a board to find a way to sell down that holding, which we did. Realised the cash, sold the shares to other investors via a tender system effectively, and realised $1.3 billion and have spent the next 12 months appointing an investment manager, which is Von Tobel out of Switzerland, after a very long due diligence process to run a diversified portfolio for the council and global stocks and shares, property stocks, etc., all around the world. And the first full year report's coming out shortly for the June 2026 year. Now, the target, it's all public information, the target for the funds, for the trustees of the Auckland Future Fund, is 7.24%. That's the hook. And we are required to distribute 5.24% to the council, and the remaining 2% stays in there to try and grow capital, protect inflation, etc. So that's the backbones of it. And the reason why it was constructed was for two reasons. One is to provide a distribution to the council each year, which is that 5.24%. So it adds to increasing income or revenue of the council. And secondly, in the very unlikely event there's a natural disaster and all existing avenues of raising cash, whether it's cash on the balance sheet, rate rises or more debt, are all exhausted, we're available with our consent, not unreasonably withheld, to pass those funds across to help ratepayers.
3: Right.
1: So it is a kind of a lender of a last resort. Whereas if you go to the Norwegian equivalent fund, their role is one of kind of budget stabilisation. So when the Norwegian government's in surplus, they put money into the Norwegian sovereign fund. When the budget's in deficit, they pass the money across.
3: Right.
1: In Singapore, they've got two funds, the GIC fund and then Temasek. GIC is really looking after government reserves or assets and very, very long-term investments. And Temasek is more about economic development investment fund in Singapore and in Asia. So everyone's got slightly different objectives.
3: But overall, you would advocate for this approach?
1: Absolutely, absolutely. Yeah. I mean, the New Zealand Super Fund is pre-funding New Zealand Super. So by 2070, about 20% of our costs of New Zealand Super will be met by the New Zealand Super Dr. Cullen's fund, effectively.
3: Yeah.
1: So having one of a sovereign wealth fund in New Zealand, I absolutely support. It's one of the reasons why I joined New Zealand First.
3: Excellent. Yeah, no, I'm with you. Let's move on to the Gentailers. Now, so we want to break them up, but how do we do this to ensure we get significantly lower domestic power bills and lower energy in general to grow the economy? I know it's a supply issue. We want the supply. And we also want to break up the vertical integration. But how do we finish that off?
1: Well, just a bit of context, though.
3: Yep.
1: So everyone's on the same page. The Electricity Authority estimates when you get your power bill, it's broken down like this. Generation's about 38% of your power price. So that's the hydro or, you know, the peakers in, down in Huntly. Your line companies, right? There's lots of line companies around New Zealand. They're responsible for 25% of your power bill. Transpower, which is the line network up and down the country, the spine of the system, is 8%. Retailer margins 11%, your metering costs about 3% plus GST. So it's not just generation and retail, it's also the lines companies and Transpower. And the biggest increase in our power bills this last period was effectively the lines companies. And lines companies were required or allowed by the Commerce Commission to increase their prices to invest in the networks. At the same time, Transpower is passing on charges to invest in their network. So it's more than just the gentailers. So just get that right to start with.
3: Yeah.
1: At the moment, the Electricity Authority is trying to understand the transfer pricing, so that the internal pricing between the generation arm of a gentailer like Mercury and its retail business, say Transpower. And actually, funny old thing, tomorrow, September the 3rd, is a date when they're supposed to report to the Electricity Authority on what is going on between your generation assets and your retail assets, and are you giving the same pricing to individual independent retailers like Electric Kiwi or Two Degrees. So we'll find out very shortly whether these guys are subsidising any parts of their business. And that will be the point which we say, hey, this is still not working out, guys. We're going to have to do something different, which might be we need to separate. The way we separated Telecom, remember that?
3: Yep.
1: We split up Telecom into what's now Spark and Chorus. And the benefit of doing that is not just trying to understand where pricing goes. It's also about innovation. You get new entrants into the marketplace who can innovate with much better electricity pricing options. 1, 2, 3, 4, 5 year agreements, you know, swap agreements, cash agreements. You're going to get more innovation. So that is a benefit that's not often talked about. But I would suggest we need to look at that Electricity Authority finding to see if these guys are cross-subsidising any part of their business.
3: Yeah.
1: It's going to be a very important discussion.
3: And you don't mind meddling into that rather than letting the Commerce Commission take the rap for everything when they don't seem to resolve anything?
1: Well, the Commerce Commission's made, you know, a number of inquiries into the electricity sector, but that Electricity Authority, works pretty important. So we'll see whether our assumptions that we've got in front of us now are verified by these findings.
3: Cool. I've just got a few pretty easy questions, probably or hopefully, from the text machine. Interested to know what attracted Craig to the botany seat.
1: attraction's not the right word, in the sense that when I had discussions with the party last week, and I've never been a member of a political party ever in my life.
3: You don't have to be. I wasn't either before occupation, the anti-mandate protest.
1: But I was... Well, we're tossing around seats, and botany was mentioned. So, well, why don't we just go botany? So there was no science.
3: I reckon it's a great one there, have you head to head with Luxo.
1: I really would enjoy a debate with Christopher Luxo. I think that'd be illuminating for lots of people.
3: Yeah, so do I.
1: So we'll see what happens.
3: Let's do another one. Question for Craig. It seems like our country has lost its way in terms of our ability to control the cost of large infrastructure projects. Is there any way to track the cost of bureaucracy?
1: Well, yes, there is, because every year we produce the accounts and you can add up all the admin items, which is the cost of transferring $1 from a taxpayer to, you know, a receiver of that cash, whether it's, you know, a welfare payment or
3: This call is very worried about the other metrics like health and safety, diversity, equity, titiriti, to the whole cost of, everything.
1: Yeah. Well, in my own view, if we've got very clear remits about what departments or agencies should be doing, then any deviation, any wandering off piste should be trounced, should be, you know, stopped.
3: Yeah.
1: There are core remits for all these entities. Wandering off the core remit should be called out and held to account. Just the cost of projects.
3: Yeah.
1: I mean, Dunedin Hospital is a great example.
3: Yeah.
1: You know, just a great example. Why is that? Well, Infrastructure Commission's done some pretty interesting work on this. For every $10 we spend on infrastructure, $6 roughly is operational cost, just keeping the existing stuff going.
3: Right.
1: The other $4 is new. And in their view, our management of projects is probably the worst in the world. We're very poor at execution of major projects. Now, that may be because we don't have the broad skill base that's able to do project after project after project, because we start one, finish it, wait a few years and start another one, for example.
3: Yeah.
1: So we don't have that depth of talent that's got ongoing infrastructure projects. And, you know, read the report from the Infrastructure Commission yourself and you get the same answer.
3: You're probably around my age, probably a hell of a lot fitter. Do you remember when supermarkets weren't allowed to sell alcohol?
1: And then
3: they allowed them to sell beer and wine but not spirits. Is it a legitimate way in your way of looking at markets to say to supermarkets, well, hey, you guys are making these exorbitant profits. We're going to take away a line of product that you're allowed to sell and allow it back into the more micro economy. Do you think that's a legitimate way of going about things?
1: Well, I come at it differently. I've got a much more recent experience than you.
3: Yep.
1: I've just been down south at a school foundation meeting in Oamaru, and I came back through the Lindis and stopped in Terrace.
3: Yep.
1: And thought I'd buy a bottle of local wine at the gift shop. I had to go through a curtain into a back room to buy the bottle of wine with a different cash register, go back through the curtain to the gift shop because they weren't allowed to sell alcohol in the gift shop.
3: Right.
1: And it was like, it's just a curtain.
3: How
1: nuts is that? The second story is I went to the FIFA World Cup events that were on early in the morning to the local Morningside Tavern, and I booked ahead and turned up at 7 o'clock, whatever it was, to watch the game. And the proprietor was turning people away. I said, well, why don't you let them in? He said, well, under the license, and I can only let in people up to the equivalent of those who have already booked. So there was, I don't know, 15 of us there. He let another 15 in. No alcohol could be drunk till later on in the day. But these people were turned away to, a footy match.
3: Yeah.
1: Because of a licensing law. Now that's just nuts.
3: Yeah, we got to ease up all those. Yeah,
1: how do you run an economy like that?
3: Yeah. Well, I work in that microeconomy, and the red tape and the compliance is ridiculous and horrendous. And normally, we know a hell of a lot more than the people trying to control us.
1: We've gone
3: way over, and I know you're on with Michael Laws tomorrow. But I really want to thank you for being our first guest, and I think that helps a lot of people get to know you as well as the depth of. You know, especially in relation to things like sovereign wealth funds and everything that you can bring to bear to the table.

0: G'day, folks. Back live. We've got a went a bit over with Craig Stover, as you probably imagine, but we've got time for some talk back. So it's 0800 33 22 83. Let's get a couple of quick calls, and then we will go over to a surprise final guest to do a wrap up about 5-2. Anyone want to ring me? Ring in now. Come on, don't be shy. I'll read some text. This is inspirational. Thanks so much. Thank you. Love the interview with Craig from Bloody Marxist Central Dunedin, Andrew and Bonnie. Can I ask why food prices didn't come down when inflation came down? It's because the supermarkets won't do it. They're definitely part of the problem with the inflation rate. Oh, here we go. We've got Jackson. Jackson, how are you? Can you hear me? Yeah, his real name's Jackson, I think. Can you hear me, Norris, or Jackson?
1: I can. How are you?
0: I'm good. Thank you for ringing.
1: Yeah, no, congratulations on the new show. Good to hear you on for the first time.
0: Thank you very much.
1: Look, I think Craig's going to be an enormous asset to New Zealand First. I think it's really great, really impressive that we've got someone of that calibre joining the party. I think, as you sort of hinted at there, in the finance portfolio is somewhere where he could make an enormous difference as someone with real credibility and success in the corporate finance world, and bring a sort of a nationalist Kiwi ambition into government.
0: Absolutely. I think he's a real Kiwi,
1: Well, that's the thing. And, you know, you've got, you know, National and ACT, who seem to govern more in a globalist kind of foreign investment sense, whereas you've got New Zealand First, which are the only nationalist party and proud of it. And, you know, at certain times, government intervention in areas of the economy is warranted. Other times, it's not.
0: Absolutely. I've got a comment here you'll like. Craig is brilliant. Unlike most of the current MPs, he actually knows what he's talking about. That's from Colin.
1: Well, I think Colin's exactly right. I mean, you know, this is a guy who's come into politics in the later part of his career with a hell of a lot to add compared to a lot of politicians who come in early with just about bugger all in terms of experience. And it shows in the decisions that they've made. And that's perhaps why we're in a bit of a mess. But I think particularly, as you touched on earlier, the oil and gas issue, and Craig covered it with when he was talking about electricity generation, the fact that we've got Methanex announcing today that they're closing down, it's just another blow to Taranaki and other regional economies.
0: Yeah.
1: It's going to seriously struggle. And it's just a great shame. And I think that's a classic case of why we desperately need New Zealand First in the next government, as the only party of regional development and giving a voice and giving some hope to actually building regional economies, rather than it being death by a thousand cuts. I mean, I'm in manufacturing, and it's just so tough to compete when you're experiencing continually high energy prices, and you just wonder, is there any light at the end of the tunnel? And I'd say the only party offering any solutions on this is New Zealand First.
0: Thanks, Jackson. Great contribution. I'll see you soon. Wayne B. from Blenheim, how are you?
2: Yeah, good, mate. How are you?
0: I'm great.
2: Hey, look, I just got one question for you, Alistair. Is there any chance that, you know, the party that you're going for with ACT can actually get onto a common ground, solve the treaty issues and solve all this co-governance BS?
0: Yeah, I think we can. We'll get there after the election. It won't be before the election, but we've got a hell of a lot of similarity in intent. So I wouldn't worry about that too much between ACT and New Zealand First. I'd more worry about the Nats in the middle. Thanks very much, Wayne. I hope that helps.
2: No worries.
0: Cheers.
2: Yep.
0: Scotty, how are you? This is our wrap-up. Tell me what you're thinking.
3: Well, I listened to the show. I thought

0: kind of the best part was when they were talking about the boom in the South Island. It's all through farming, growing animals, so just straight out food, and the rest of the country puts pine trees in and tries to shag the rest of the country up, I think.
1: Yeah, what did you reckon about Craig Stobo?
0: The man you were talking to, I didn't pick up his name. Yeah, no, I think he's pretty much on the ball. He's got a very strong head.
1: Way better than that Labor crowd, that Greens crowd. I mean, do they know what they're talking about? Or, you know, what do you reckon?
0: Well, I did talk to the Greens lady at a place I was at, and I talked to the top lady, and I thought, my God, can you not be? There was no brains on top of the head, I thought at the time.
1: So top's not about brains. What's it about?
0: Well, you've got to have common sense for starters, and you've got to work out what your best policies are, and if you're going to do some policies, you've got to run with the policies, don't you?
1: What do you think about that guy Hipkins?
0: Oh, I was talking to a guy at the pub the other day, and he played rugby with him. He said he hasn't got a pair of anything. He's got a pair of marshmallows.
1: Oh my God, that's terrible for him, isn't it?
0: Yeah, and we're gonna have a guy like that trying to run for the government. It's going to be a shocker.
1: Yeah, yeah. And what do you think about old Chloe? Does she know what she's talking about in any field? Does she know what she's talking about? Come on.
0: Well, I would say she knows about talking garbage all day and not understanding any part of New Zealand. This country.
1: She should be using that garbage for compost, mate. Grow some things and sell them at the local market exporting them.
0: She does grow a very good hairy lip, I thought.
1: Yeah.
0: When I first met her, and then she loved the idea of the battery cars, and she didn't mind the
1: battery. I don't know, how good for the environment are those battery cars, mate? Like, seriously, those huge batteries, you got to get all the minerals from somewhere. And then how do they compost? What are they going to make?
0: Well, they're not making anything. They're digging them out with a diesel digger, and they put them on a diesel boat. The poor black kids pick up the lithium, and they die by the time they're 12 or 13. Send them to China. China doesn't matter what fossil fuels they use. They're all about making the economy go well. You know, we sit back here and mollycock.
1: Yeah, well, that's right. I mean, the true story is, no matter what you believe on climate change, New Zealand makes diddly squat difference. China, India and Russia and America have really got to lead any sort of charge in that way. In the meantime, it's economic lunacy. Us destroying our regional growth and our precious exports based on fresh food and meat and dairy and, you know.
0: Pushing the price of meat through the roof by planting pine trees, and, you know, the local people can't afford to eat lamb anymore. You know, lamb, beef, pork's the cheapest, chicken's gone up. They're gone from, I think it was 33 kilos.
1: Yeah, just for the listeners, if you haven't worked it out, this is Scotty, the mad butcher from Martinborough. And he knows that regional stuff well. He's immersed in it. So, good call, Scotty. What's your latest T-shirt, mate? Tell us your latest T-shirt. Don't do a racist one. Don't give me a racist one. Just give me a straight one.
0: Some of these T-shirts are fairly good. One of them is F New Zealand. It starts off Labor, National, and then at the bottom of the T-shirt, turn around, it says New Zealand for sale.
1: Oh, yeah.
0: And I think Labor was the first one ever to produce a government in the 1938.
1: Well, that was when they were actually looking after the real people, you know, the workers. They don't look after the workers anymore. After the lanyard wearers. New Zealand First looks after the workers, mate. We've got 1 minute left. Go for it.
0: Yeah. Well, I drove all the way up to Hawke's Bay in the last couple of days, and all I see was ACT signs out with all the pink, loving his pink signs, you know. And I went to this old folks home, and then after the old folks home, they were going to auction off these balloons. And the lady said, well, $5 a balloon, and the old folks home, no one put their hands up, and she said, well, what we'll do is then I'll get the scissors out and we'll just stab them all.
1: Hey, thanks, Scotty. I'm going to finish off with a few texts, but thanks, mate, and we'll talk to you again. Cheers.
0: Awesome.
1: See you soon. First time hearing you, Boise. Excellent. Great show, Boise, loving it. Yes, Craig gives me hope for our country. I trust him. You're great too. Say it like it is. Love it. Cheers, Kate. Great first show, Boise. You and Craig will be valuable additions to Parliament. Cheers, Roe. That's Roe Edge. Stobo versus Luxon head-to-head. Going to be highlight of the pre-election. Must watch, listen. Craig is brilliant. Unlike most of the current MPs, he actually knows what he's talking about. G'day, Boise. You're a natural broadcaster. Maybe if the politics don't work out, you can have your own show on the platform. I've already got one. I paid for it. See you next week.
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6: In this update, Nelson's mayor says his heart goes out to those affected by two deaths in the city following an alleged firearms incident. Police found a man and a woman dead on Parker's Road earlier after reports of a shotgun theft from an Annisbrook store. Emily Ansell has more.
7: Police say this is an isolated incident and it's believed the pair knew each other. Mayor Nick Smith says Nelson prides itself on being a safe city and many have been traumatised by the event.
6: The Imported Motor Vehicle Association is welcoming ACT's election promise to oppose safety standards that could drive up the price of used cars. The government's considering whether to make automatic emergency braking compulsory for all new and used imported vehicles. VIA Chief Executive Greg Epps says that would limit used car imports significantly.
8: Regulation does need to look at how it impacts the market and find a balance between achieving the objectives while not completely removing an affordable transport option.
6: The government's moving to make our relationship with Australia even closer amid rising global protectionism. Our trade minister and his Australian counterpart met for talks in Auckland, launching a new program of Trans-Tasman business government collaboration. It focuses on regulatory coherence and common standards, aiming to reduce the cost of doing business between our countries. Australian Minister Don Farrell says we need to work together to ensure our prosperity continues.
9: The world is falling into two camps. Either you support tariffs and the reintroduction of tariffs, or you support free and fair trade.
6: One of Southland's most famous names is now part of Invercargill Airport. A new takeoff point on runway 4 has been named Munro, after legendary motorcycle racer Burt Munro. Chief Executive Stuart Harris says it's fitting to have Munro's name on the airfield, given he's synonymous with Southland, innovation and doing things differently. That's news.
2: 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Dialogue. 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

Good morning. It's Friday. We got there and we've got a great show for you. We're going to get the folks from the Prostate Cancer Foundation. And they're not saying forget about cervical cancer. They're just saying we need to do something for the blokes as well. Stephen French from the Free Speech Union on the Janet Dixon real estate case. Oh, and some really interesting revelations about the faceless bureaucrats who took away Janet's license. There are links back to organisations that have come after the free speech of the platform and promoted Māori mumbo jumbo all over the public service. Also, we got Leo Malloy and Candace Kisner for Free Speech Fridays. Tamim Barakat from The Centrist. And it's Friday Fryer with Beard Brothers Sausages. Wow, we're going to be busy. A very good Friday morning to you. I think we got a blip with our video feed, but the audio seems to be working fine, so do listen in. As I said, we're still not quite at our technological changeover, which is a couple of weeks away. Shouldn't be too much of a blip for you, but we want to get it right and how we introduce it right. I just want to remind you, and I've decided to do this every Friday, during the course of the morning on Fridays, you can ring in and nominate anyone for one of the Beard Brothers Friday Fry-Up Awards. And don't forget, here are the categories we've got. I'm not going to add any more. We have Banger of the Week. That is Best Person or Organisation of the Week. That's just done bloody well and, you know, made you stand up and take notice and you thought bloody good on them. So Banger of the Week. Silly Sausage of the Week. The person has been hoist by their own petard, made a mistake or just made a complete dick of themselves. That is Silly Sausage of the Week. Wiener of the Week. Wiener of the Week is the person with the biggest small dick energy of the week here or around the world. Wiener of the Week, organisation or person. And Burnt Sausage of the Week, the person who failed most miserably. Or the organisation that failed most miserably during the course of the week, that is Burnt Sausage. So I'm happy you can ring in, you can text in. Who do you think should be Banger of the Week, Burnt Sausage of the Week, Wiener of the Week, and Silly Sausage of the Week? There we go. And we reveal all, I think, after 9 o'clock on the Beard Brothers Friday Fry-Up. Excellent sausages. I had them some this week, actually. Had some this week. Very, very nice. I made at home sort of hot dogs with sausages, which I loved. Okay, I came in this morning with the intent of doing something slightly different in this first half hour, but I got a text, and I have to thank Tony from Tasman for this because I was completely unaware of the information that I sat down to about 40 minutes ago and read on my computer. Tony writes in, Sean, in reference to the Janet Dixon issue. This is the real estate agent who has lost her license, lost her livelihood because she wouldn't do a tikanga Māori course because tikanga is a religion and a spiritual belief, and she's already got her own religion and spiritual belief, and she didn't need and didn't see why she had to be indoctrinated into it. Fair enough. But this week we've come out the tribunal that rules real estate agents through the real estate agency, registered estate agents, real estate agency agents or association. But guess what Tony did? He had a look at the person who runs the real estate organisation, the cancel culture wokesters, virtue signalling wokesters who made this decision about Janet. And lo and behold, it's a lawyer called Belinda Moffat. Belinda is earning $364,000 a year to run the real estate authority. That's quite a lot of money for a little industry body, $364,000 a year. And what are Belinda's previous positions? Well, guess where she came from. She came from a place that so loves free speech, Belinda. She was head of the good old Broadcasting Standards Authority. So Belinda is someone clearly into censorship and into propaganda. Isn't that interesting? So Belinda Moffat has got form
on suppressing free speech as a former head of the Broadcasting Standards Authority, the hopefully soon-to-be-defunct Broadcasting Standards Authority. But where else has Belinda Moffat, $364,000 a year for running the Real Estate Authority, where else has she worked? She's been a director of the Let's Have a Hui Whakanoa Financial Markets Authority. Ah, that has the long video that 80 people have watched on Maori needs in insurance. So you get, just from looking at Belinda Moffat, Chief Executive of the Real Estate Authority, you get a window into the woke world of Wellington. And how, if you're going to stop this stuff, what you're doing, you're going to have to take out, in a professional sense, people who are making careers out of wokeness. Lifetimes on the tit. Lifetimes being politically correct and being very, very well paid for it. As I said, $364,000 to run the Real Estate Authority, formerly head, we understand, of the Broadcasting Stand, my mates of the Broadcasting Standards Authority, and also on the director of the Financial Markets Authority. Belinda, we are going to try and get an interview with you about what you did to Janet Dixon, about how ridiculously anti-free speech Bill of Rights and freedom that was. She should have known better as a lawyer, Belinda. But we will try and get an interview. So put this down. We are trying Monday for Belinda Moffat. She is the Chief Executive of the Real Estate Authority. Let's get her comment on that. And she'll try and hide behind the fact that it's a tribunal or something bullshit. You know what you've done. And I suspect you know what you do. It got well paid for it too. What do you think of that revelation, folks? Is that amazing? Sean, I noticed the BNZ is still running ads on television in New Zealand. I think TVNZ provide those for free because they are broadcasters, television New Zealand, because they do have a license, because they are subject to the Broadcasting Standards Authority. They're actually, I think, required to run those ads, as are real radio stations and non-internet-only organisation, but I'm not, because I'm not covered by the BSA and they made all that shit up. So that's why we don't run the ads. 340K a year, nice work if you can get it. Where do I apply? Will you give me a reference? I sure will, Graham. Sean, well, straight away, there's your burnt sausage of the week, Belinda, says Mark. I don't know that she's been burnt yet. I think we've only just turned the heat up, folks. Sean, banger of the week has to be Davina Smulders. All the bad sausages should be Moko Tipania and most of the Far North Council. Cheers, Henry. Thank you. I'm liking this feedback. It will inform my judges a final decision on the whole Friday fire. Morning, Sean. Brian Roach has burnt sausage of the week for protecting Nick Blakely. Yeah, I've got to say, he was in the running. I was sitting down having a think last night, doing a little grid of possibles. Roachy was there. Someone very unkindly in a text the other day called him cockroach, which I think is very unfair and I will not allow it to be said. I'm sorry I ever said it. Andrew Little for burnt sausage and wiener of the week. Sean Luxon has to get honourable mentions for almost all of those categories, just not the banger, says Niz. Morning, Sean. Davina from Far North District Council for banger of the week. That's Jason. All right, look, we'll keep an eye on the video thing. Josh, poor buggers onto that. No Michael today, and that's because Josh has pulled some incredibly long hours, and I thought I'd give him a break, and Michael's still not really over his flu, so I just thought I'd give the guys a breather. Sean, what I'm hearing you tell us this morning is that the Coalition, if they even manage to scrape in again, has a massive job ahead of them if they want to restore equality and remove DEI and racism from our institutions. It's all quite depressing, says Nick. Ms. Moffat is a plutocratic in-house narrative enforcer running a tribunal of which Joseph Stalin would be proud, says Neil.
Well, blow me down, Belinda. I bet she has a whole block of rainbow ticks too, says Michelle. REAA decision is just another example of middle-aged women thinking it's their job to save us from our immorality, says Lindsay. Belinda needs to get overlooked for life-saving surgery. Oh, no, you're not going to wish ill on someone. Okay. Sean, poor old Janet Dixon is the battered sav of the week. The battered sav. We don't have a battered sav. Willie, for saying it out loud. Oh, the co-governance stuff. See, yeah, that... I hadn't thought about Willie, but yeah. Yeah, Davina Smulders for banger of the week. She is fighting the good fight for all non-Māori. Can I just ask you, do you think $364,000 is a reasonable income for the Real Estate Authority? And are you surprised to find that the head of the Real Estate Authority that has just trampled all over Janet Dixon's free speech was previously the chief executive of...

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6: G'day, Boise here. I'm standing for New Zealand First in the Hutt South electorate. I'm up against some real Beltway insiders from the big parties. 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
9: All right, you are on the platform. The lines are open, by the way, 0800 332 283. And because it's Friday, lots of latitude in what you can talk about. You know, if you got something maybe I haven't raised, give it a crack. It is Friday and I'm a little bit relaxed, I guess. Sean, this is how public servants keep falling upwards, the white guilt woke net behind the scenes. Ah, now, Dairy Creek. Okay, someone knew about Dairy Creek, our hotspot weather location. It's a misunderstanding. Originally, there was a fellow called Derek Creek. He lived locally. When they built the bridge, the workmen misheard playing bridge with Derek Creek. As Dairy Creek Bridge, hope this helps. Damien, you need medication. That is not the story at all. I thought, wonderful, someone knows the story of Derek Creek, and it wasn't a guy called Derek Creek who was playing bridge with someone. Sean, Belinda is the official chair of the White Apologist Society. Belinda, you're welcome to ring in on 0800 332 283, but I think it's so much better when our faceless bureaucrats aren't faceless and we know who they are and we can hold them accountable for the dumb things they do. Sean, it's extraordinary how nasty fourth wave woke feminists like Moffat, I don't know that she is, can be to other women, says John. Here's what I struggle with in the course of my daily life. Okay, I don't know. I think that's a weird text. So, Tamitha Paul for Silly Sausage. That's Paul from Dunedin. You can ring in and explain why if you've got a weird one. Now, someone I thought might get Silly Sausage, and I don't know if you've been following it. It's because back in the day when I played a lot of golf, he was my hero, Tiger Woods. Just a superstar of golf. He reinvigorated golf. He could do no wrong. But he turned out to be a bit of a lad, bit of a player, and a bit of a dick, really. Crashing cars, lost his, you know, Victoria's Secret model wife. Was a complete cad, actually. And hasn't got any better. Also screwed his back and his body by hitting the golf ball too far. He's just been disqualified, and this is such irony in this, from driving.

0: And driving used to be one of the things he did very, very well. Well, not anymore. He got pissed and crashed his, and this is another reason I've taken into the story. He's a Land Rover, a Range Rover driver. He got pissed and crashed his Range Rover, I think in Florida. He's been disqualified from driving for 6 years. Now, if that ain't silly sausage, I do not know what is a silly sausage. So, dear me, Tiger, how you have fallen. And I don't know, does he have an addiction problem, a mental health problem, a booze problem? Now he's got a Uber problem. He's going to have to use a lot of Ubers, isn't he? And you would think, the thing about stories like that, you look at a guy like that, you think, if I was him, I'd have it made. I'd be so thankful and grateful. I'd try and live a good life. I don't know, to say thank you for the world, to the world, to pay it back, and he doesn't. It reminds me of The Wolf of Wall Street with that guy where Leonardo DiCaprio's in the Ferrari and it's completely smashed up and he's on Kool-Aids or something. You know that scene?
1: Oh, isn't there a scene where he drives a helicopter and he crashes a helicopter?
0: I think it was the Ferrari. Maybe a heli. Oh, check.
1: I think at the very end he's flying a helicopter and he's trying to land it in his own backyard or something.
0: Check. You go check. Do a Google search. Google search. I didn't pick you as a... Oh, it's Leonardo. That's why you like it. As a wolf. You nod at that, Bella. There you go. I gotcha.
1: He's a very good actor.
0: He's a very old, creepy man now.
1: I'd still be in his age range.
0: No, you'd be too old for him now.
1: I'm not. He does under 25s.
0: Oh, okay.
1: I'm only 23. I'm still good to go.
0: Dear me. Sean, the Real Estate Agents Authority was set up to improve salespeople's standards under the pretext that there was corruption in the ranks. However, the irony always was, and probably still is, that the corruption of the legal fraternity was always greater than the real estate sector. And of course, setting up a new group of shiny asses demanded a ramping up of annual fees on salespeople. These national regulatory bodies are just grifters by various names. There are dozens. That's from Trev. Well, what the hell has Tikanga got to do with selling real estate? Oh, Simon says, don't you dare diss Tiger. I've got Tiger books, How to Play Golf by Tiger Woods. I cannot bring myself to throw them away.
1: It's both.
0: He doesn't
1: crash the helicopter, but he like is on drugs and
0: okay,
1: driving it very badly. But he does crash the Lamborghini.
0: All right, it's okay. Now I know about your Leonardo DiCaprio fetish. Into the water, Leonardo. Leo, is it cold? Tiger Woods has a dick problem, pure and simple, in that he is one. Morning, Sean. Three News last night once again paraded on Aaron Hendry for condemning the move-on orders to those stinky homeless people, all the while he was wearing that ridiculous Palestine tea towel. Who even is Aaron, this Aaron guy? I don't care. I also note that the mainstream media continue to bang on about the pledge by Labor to pay the living wage. Jacked up at a meeting which was completely funded by left-wing political activists. Wasn't a public meeting. And our mainstream media are either complicit in the propagandizing and the brainwashing or too lazy or stupid to point out that the whole thing was a show, was a dog and pony show. Oh, we're going to go, all these people, you bust in the people to that meeting in Nainai. There are going to be meetings all over the country that are organised and paid for by the same political activists. And our stupid mainstream media will run round covering it like saying, oh, there's an amazing movement here. No, there's not. There's the same union members and unemployed students on buses being moved around by the union movement, the Labor Party, the Greens. And I imagine now the Opportunities Party. And I'm going to later mention, I'll mention it now. They're amazing. Education policy, that will knock your socks off. Steve, good morning.
2: Good morning, Sean. Hey, I woke up in the middle of the night. I don't know whether it was a nightmare or what, but I remember Julianne Genta, and she's saying in Parliament that if a little old 80-year-old lady under the new TOP program of collecting $20,000 a year, And she said, oh, well, a little old lady like that who's only on the pension, she's probably a widow, she can go and get a reverse mortgage. And I thought, hang on, you're not from this country. You come into our country, my country.
0: She's lived here quite a long time, Steve.
2: Oh, was it? Well, okay, can I put her up? Because I was just absolutely appalled.
0: Basically, you've got to understand that land tax is about, it's also essentially an inheritance tax, and it is designed to stop people inheriting wealth. It's absolutely socialist. Yeah.
2: The Pol Pot. It's Pol Pot in Cambodia, number two. Thanks, Sean.
0: Thank you, mate. Sean, totally agree about Tiger Woods. Such a shame. Loved his amazing... Sorry, no, I've got two there. Gosh, the Tiger Woods thing has got you going. Where did I do that? Where did that test go? Sean, totally agree. Such a shame about Tiger Woods. Loved watching his amazing golfing ability when he had Steve Williams on the bag. Steve Williams, his caddy, New Zealander, was at the time the highest paid sportsman in New Zealand. And he was just Tiger Woods carrying the bag for Tiger Woods. It was a great story. Good guy too, Steve Williams. Real competitor. Now he's the one blowing a bag. Dumb, says Warwick. Yep, dumb. Sean, Tiger thinks his driving ban means he can use his three wood for 6 years. Sean, Nick Blakely for dodgy or slimy sausage of the week. Or maybe he's just the one who fell onto the ground before being thrown back on the barbecue, then being served to some unsuspecting taxpayer, says Tom. Sean, question, how is the platform membership tracking? Do we need to do more, given it's election year? Yes, Grant, you always need to do more. But I can only ask you, each individual, to take out one membership. You can become a gold or platinum member. Which would cost you $2,000 or $5,000. You get four, if you're a platinum member, you and someone else, four functions a year. We're having one today, actually, for the platinum members. If you're a gold one, two free functions a year, and you get exclusive offers to come to the platinum ones as well, to let you know we're having Paul Henry and David Seymour are joining us for a lunch in Wellington today with platinum members, and a few gold members have upgraded, and that's part of the privilege. You could just spread the word is the best thing you can do, mate. The best thing you can do is tell people about the platform, tell them to subscribe and tell them to ring in and participate. Thank you very much for your support. After the break, we're talking prostate cancer. All right, as you may be aware, many women are celebrating, New Zealand women celebrating, as the government announces not free, but government-funded cervical cancer screening for all women aged 25 to 69 from March of next year. A step forward in the detection, hopefully prevention and successful treatment of cervical cancer.

0: us. I'd rather give blood. Nationwide screening program.
1: Yeah, Pete, I'd rather give blood. I'd rather take a finger up my bum. I'm just saying.
0: You're not alone.
1: Okay. Look, is prostate cancer unique to males or not? Or can anyone get it?
0: Anyone with a prostate can get it.
1: Oh, okay. All right. So it is unique to men.
0: Yeah, well, it is. I mean, the prostate gland wraps around the urethra. It's at the base of the bladder.
1: Yeah.
0: It's about the size of a walnut. It grows in all of us that have them as we age. Mm. But then sometimes and particularly the high risk starts at about 40. It can go wrong.
1: Yeah. Okay. And PSA is the best indicator. I've actually got a good mate of mine. He's just said, I've got to go back to the doc. My PSA was a little high. He's older than I am.
0: Absolutely. PSA testing has been shown internationally. Research has been to be incredibly effective. Research into it's been going on for 25 years now. We know that the research indicates overseas that if we had organized population-based PSA testing, that we could reduce prostate cancer-specific deaths in New Zealand by between 20 and 50%. That's as much as the road toll. Imagine how much we'd spend to get rid of the road toll.
1: How many people die of prostate cancer a year?
0: Unfortunately, around 740 die each year of prostate cancer.
1: And you're saying we could halve that?
0: That's predicted to double.
1: Yeah.
0: Yes.
1: How much?
0: The research overseas indicates that that's the case.
1: Okay, let's take PSA testing then as the first step. How much would that cost to implement a scheme to try and get everyone or everyone who wanted to be PSA tested aware that the test was available and get them to take it?
0: Well, this is our point. And the Cancer Action Plan the refresh of which has just been released this year, they make the point that we need to find out more. We need to get more data on how to implement a proper nationwide prostate cancer screening program. What we do know for a fact is that the first step on a nationwide prostate cancer screening program would be a pilot. And we have had it costed that a pilots of centralised prostate cancer screening in two regions of New Zealand would cost approximately $6.5 million, which in the terms of the health budget is a drop in the ocean, of course.
1: That's chicken feed.
0: It is.
1: Yeah.
0: That's right. And I think that particularly, you know, the pressure is now unavoidable for the political parties. We think they really should come out with a position on this before the election. The Cancer Control Agency, Health NZ, the research is all telling them that now is the time to move on prostate cancer. And the first step is a pilot. We think that they should go ahead, spend that $6.5 million and get this on the go.
1: I think that's a bloody good idea. I really do. What is your advice, to men, and I guess I'm in the age group, if they don't know? I have blood tests regularly because of my diabetes and my heart condition, so these things are checked with me. What is your advice to people who haven't checked or haven't asked the question about prostate cancer, men over 40? What should they do?
0: Sure. It's about getting proactive about your health, even if you feel well. So by the age of 40, you should be starting every year to have a check-in with a health professional that you trust, most likely your GP, and ask about a prostate health check. Basically, it's just a tick. If they, your GP is most likely going to get you to go off and do some blood tests. Just make sure that PSA is one of those tests that that you're being asked to do. The guidance is that if we should be getting screened regularly for prostate cancer if we have a genetic predisposition from the age of 40. If you have a family history, so if your brother or your grandfather or your father was diagnosed with prostate cancer, that should start happening from the age of 45. And for all other people with a prostate, that should start from age 50. So really, you need to start having those conversations from the age of 40. And of course, prostate cancer is only one condition. There are any number of conditions that are far more treatable if you pick them up early from the age of 40 onwards.
1: All right.
0: Our message to men is get into your GPs.
1: Is any group of blokes more vulnerable to prostate cancer?
0: Yes, as I say, there are certain blokes that have a genetic predisposition. So if you have a history of ovarian or strong history of ovarian or breast cancer in the family, or if you have a condition known as Lynch syndrome, then it is highly likely that you have a genetic predisposition that makes you far more likely to develop prostate cancer in your lifetime. So you

0: start at 40.
1: Okay, from 45, but we can't those do it by, say, ethnicity. You can't say, you know, Europeans are more likely to have it or anything.
0: No, the only data that we have on that is Afro-Caribbean men. They are more than twice as likely to develop prostate cancer. That has been shown in the research on ethnicity. That's the only data.
1: Wow,
0: that we have.
1: That's odd. So people who would be descendant, I guess, of African slaves from the Caribbean, people who were taken to the Caribbean. Yeah, okay. Wow, that's an odd one. That is an odd one.
0: We don't know why.
1: Yeah.
0: We don't know why, and obviously that's something that our counterparts in other countries, our other counterpart charities, prostate cancer charities, are focused on raising awareness of.
1: Yeah. Okay, $6.5 million.
0: But certainly
1: bucks.
0: Here in New Zealand, that's something that people should be aware of.
1: $6.5 million for two pilot programs. How long would they take?
0: The pilots overseas around a year to actually make the, to take. To do the on the ground work with the pilot, so we're suggesting that it's probably going to be around for 3 to 4 years. So a year to set up, a year to do the pilot, a year to crunch the data.
1: $6.5 million. We might as well crack on with it. What can people do if they believe in this? Can they contact you? Can they write to their MPs or what?
0: Absolutely. So if you have any questions about prostate cancer, we have a really easy 0800 number to call, 0800 660 0800. They can help us campaign. We're Blue September it's Prostate Cancer Awareness Month this month. We have a campaign called Blue September, and we're asking people to support us so that we can continue to push for things like this. And if you want more information on that, just go to blueseptember.org.nz.
1: Peter, good luck with it. Great stuff. I thank you very much indeed for your time this morning.
0: Thank you for your time.
1: Cheers. Peter Dickens, he's the CEO of the Prostate Cancer Foundation. Now, there's something I reckon we should get behind. And I know, blokes, lots of you will know or have 4,500 people diagnosed with prostate cancer a year, 740 people die a year from it. I've got a couple of mates who are living with it. And, you know, their long-term is it'll kill you, but they get through, their lives change, and they get on with it. There, but for the grace of God, I would say, to be honest. If you've got any thoughts about that, $6.5 million is nothing to get the ball rolling on this, is it? Nothing. It is 14 minutes away from 8. We'll have a break. 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
5: Shane Jones, Deputy Leader of New Zealand First, invites you to his three upcoming public meetings in Opotiki, Gisborne and Wairoa. Shane's Opotiki public meeting is at 2pm on Saturday 5th of September at the Opotiki RSA. 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
6: Plunkett Unchained on the platform.
1: Oh, well, as I suspected, a whole lot of you dealing with or have dealt with or want to have a say about prostate cancer. But this text, top of the list, it says $6.5 million is nothing compared to how much money would be saved on treating prostate cancer. I reckon this is an easy solve, getting this stuff underway. I reckon it's an absolute political no-brainer. We'll be asking people and ministers and politicians when they come on if they'll just commit to this. That is a drop in a very big ocean. Sean, my dad had his test and it was okay, but had to go back a few months later for something else which required a blood test, and they noticed that his PSA was slightly up. Turned out he had prostate cancer and it was the really aggressive type. The doctor said if they hadn't found it when they did, he would not have survived till his next test. Cheers, Simon. The problem is nobody cares about men unless it's blaming them for something. Hopefully we can get some broader awareness. I won't hold my breath. Well, that's up to us, guys and gals. Sean, only men can get prostate cancer because they're the only ones who have a prostate. Your guest is captured by the transgender lie. I did read that in the release and it said anyone can get, and I'm sort of pretty sure not anyone can get prostate cancer. Pretty sure you've got to have a prostate, and that generally nine times or 999 times out of 1,000, that makes you a bloke. PSA equals prostate-specific antigen. Cheers, that's Grant, Hawke's Bay. Oh, Grant, you're a prostate survivor so far. Good on you, mate. Hang in there. Sean, the Minister for Men needs to get onto this prostate thing. Oh, we don't have a Minister for Men. What a surprise. I tell you what, a good mate of mine, lovely fella, he's got it and he's had to take, and look, he's outlived his diagnosis to death by years. He's taking, though, enough steroids or hormones, basically, to sink a battleship. He should be winning the Olympics. And he says it's fine, except he can't understand when he's, you know, trying to change the oil in the

0: testing. All three of my brothers diagnosed. Then a random blood test caught me, spike PSA. Luckily caught it on time, says Noel. Well, I've got a mate at the moment who I was talking to a week or two back, and he said, I've just got to go back to the docs. My PSA was up. Some more men in New Zealand die each year from prostate cancer than women die from breast cancer. Well, what about cervical cancer? Look, it's not a contest for how many of us can die. It's a contest for how we can all collectively make less of us die early. We're all going to die. Sean, I can't blame Tiger Woods for snorting a bit of cocaine. I would too if my job was as boring as playing golf. Oh, Dave, you just do not understand the joy of playing golf. It's a bit disappointing what's happened with Tiger Woods lately, but to me, Tiger will always be the greatest of all time, and that could never make me hate him. I'm just laughing at him. Banned from driving for 6 years. Some would say his driving was crap. God, was getting pretty crappy anyway, and that's just on the golf course. Stuart, good morning.
1: Good morning. The prostate stuff. They picked mine up when I was 58. Had it removed. It came back. Radiation for 6 weeks. Never had a day off work. But one day I was feeling a crook. I said to a boss, I'm going home. He said, who's at home? I said, nobody. He said, sit in this micro room. Then it came back again 4 years later. And I'm on the Zoladex injections in the stomach. I've had them since 2012. So I'm still above ground and still drinking my beer and getting out fishing. So it's not a death sentence.
0: Yeah, it's what Zoladex, Stuart?
1: It's a hormone injection.
0: Yeah.
1: Like, I used to have a really hairy chest and that. No hair now. Apparently, it's because the male has too many, female hormones or some bloody thing, but
0: yeah.
1: That's what it sort of got explained to me. But they're not very pleasant. I get them every 3 months, so in the stomach.
0: And you feel crap after needle. Them?
1: Mood swings. Hot flushes.
0: Well, that's what my mate was saying. He says, I now understand why women are so impossible.
1: Yeah.
0: Yeah.
1: But, look, as I say, it's had three cracks at me, goes at me, but hey, I'm still above the ground. And then, bugger me dear, I had that pop test.
0: Yeah.
1: And I had cancer of the rectum. So I was having a good crack at me.
0: Stuart, look, what would you say to people saying, I don't need to do that, I'll be fine? What would be your advice to them? Do it.
1: Do it. Like, I was 58. I'm giving away my age, but I'm now 75. So, look, that's how many years I've had above ground.
0: Yeah.
1: And still having a beer, telling lies to me.

0: time, were you?
1: Oh, I was a filly at the time. And they invited us to meet them at the Melbourne Cup. And we said, well, we can't get into the members. We were going.
2: Mm-hmm.
1: And it was our first time going. We had the hats and everything. So they met us and took us into the members.
2: Yeah.
1: And I sort of was sitting with this guy who came from America, and he was one of the family that owned Budweiser Breweries.
2: Yeah.
1: And he used to bring over $1 million a year and bet it at the Melbourne Club.
2: Yeah.
1: On the horses, and he had never won. And that year I was sitting beside him, and he was bashing me on the leg because Kiwi came, you know, came up from the back.
2: Yeah.
1: And he won. And unfortunately, I got a migraine. He sent me home in his chauffeur-driven car, and then the next year rang me, but I'd already met
0: my husband.
1: Was
0: that someone from New Zealand Breweries?
1: No. Budweiser from America.
0: Oh, Budweiser. Okay. Well, the year it was 1986. It's 1986.
1: Yeah,
0: and oh, no, he was injured in 86. Hang on, here it is. I'll just have a look. He entered the 1984 Melbourne Cup, but he was scratched due to a veteran check. He ran in the 1985 Melbourne Cup and finished 13. In 86, well,
1: yeah, he
0: 1983 was the come behind victory in the Melbourne Cup. So that was, it must have been 83. Right. You've got a few more years on you, Ray, than you were letting me believe.
1: No, I don't think so, Sean. Anyway, my girlfriend ended up hooking up with one of the guys. She was a bit older than me. She moved to New Zealand and she travelled around the world to racing carnivals with him for 10 years. They broke up because she wanted children. He didn't. And they stayed friends. And, you know, it was a fantastic day.
0: Yeah. Okay, and you say, now, can you remember if Kiwi won or were you drunk? You were out by then.
1: No, he won. He came from the back.
0: Well,
1: and he won.
0: Must have been 83 because he didn't win in 86.
1: Yeah, it could have been. I can't remember, Sean.
0: Because he died by 1987. Kiwi was retired to Snow Lupton's farm where he died and was buried in 1995. Yeah. No, sorry.
1: Yeah, I was still going out to nightclubs and everything like this.
0: Yeah.
1: And we met up with these guys because a man assaulted me in the nightclub and I was beside myself.
0: Oh, look, that is Ray.
1: And I went outside.
0: Ray, quit while you're ahead. That's enough information. Okay. I hope. Have you settled down now? Is there a Mr. Ray?
1: Oh, yeah, I met him before the Budweiser guy rang me back the next year. Imagine where I could be.
0: Ray, do you still go to the races or not?
1: That's the only time I've ever been.
0: Good call, Ray. Lovely talking to you.
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5: I put it in my will, I want to be cremated. And the reason is, and this is purely only my opinion, and I don't mean to offend anybody, but I just find putting people in the ground, it's such a waste of land. I know there's the crosses for the war, yes, we remember, but we're gone. When I die, I'm gone. Hello, Stephen.
6: We've got a lot of dogs, and what I wanted to be done, which isn't obviously going to be able to happen, is to be put through a great big mincer like the other one, but actually turned into dog food.
5: No, Stephen,
6: and
5: no.
6: fed to the dogs.
5: No.
6: You know, you could make Steve-O dog roll and feed it to the dogs. 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I wanted to be turned into dog food and fed to the dogs.
5: Stephen. And you know what would happen? They'll poo you out the other end as well.
6: Hey, what the hell?
5: And this cycle of life.
6: At least I wouldn't have to pick it up this time.
4: Leah Parnapa, every weekday afternoon on the Platform.
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7: In this update, Nelson's mayor says his heart goes out to those affected by two deaths in the city following an alleged firearms incident. Police found a man and a woman dead on Parker's Road earlier after reports of a shotgun theft from an Annesbrook store. Emily Ansell has more.
8: Police say this is an isolated incident and it's believed the pair knew each other. Mayor Nick Smith says Nelson prides itself on being a safe city and many have been traumatised by the event.
7: The Imported Motor Vehicle Association is welcoming ACT's election promise to oppose safety standards

0: that could drive up the price of used cars. The government's considering whether to make automatic emergency braking compulsory for all new and used imported vehicles. VIA Chief Executive Greg Epps says that would limit used car imports significantly.
1: Regulation does need to look at how it impacts the market and find a balance between achieving the objectives while not completely removing an affordable transport option.
0: The government's moving to make our relationship with Australia even closer amid rising global protectionism. Our Trade Minister and his Australian counterpart met for talks in Auckland, launching a new program of Trans-Tasman business government collaboration. It focuses on regulatory coherence and common standards, aiming to reduce the cost of doing business between our countries. Australian Minister Don Farrell says we need to work together to ensure our prosperity continues.
2: The world is falling into two camps. Either you support tariffs and the reintroduction of tariffs, or you support free and fair trade.
0: One of Southland's most famous names is now part of Invercargill Airport. A new takeoff point on runway 4 has been named Munro, after legendary motorcycle racer Burt Munro. Chief Executive Stuart Harris says it's fitting to have Munro's name on the airfield, given he's synonymous with Southland, innovation and doing things differently. That's news.
3: From the mists of pre-colonial time to the present day, the spirit of our mahi remains the same. 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
5: All right, let's move on with the story that we're already covering and is getting a lot of attention in certain parts of the media, not a hell of a lot in mainstream media. I pointed out this morning that Belinda McCammon, the chief executive of the Real Estate Agents Authority, used to be head of the Broadcasting Standards Authority. Isn't that a strange coincidence? She's also on the board of the Financial Markets Authority, which produces videos about how insurance is different for Māori. Just saying. But, of course, you've probably heard the news this week. Janet Dixon, a long-time real estate agent of 30 years, who refused, for religious reasons or whatever reasons she wanted, to take part in a block course on tikanga or Māori in real estate. And she was deregistered as a result. She's appealed against that decision to, I think, the tribunal of the Real Estate Authority, and that has been rejected. Looks like she's going to lose her license unless she spends more on lawyers. So what is this? Is Janet Dixon a bad racist who doesn't wear a tiki? Or is this a freedom of speech issue? I'll tell you one group that's been heavily into it, along with Hobson's Pledge, is the Free Speech Union. We're joined by Stephen Franks from the Free Speech Union now. Stephen, how are you?
6: Very well, Sean.
5: You might have
6: apologise if you can hear.
5: What?
6: If you hear random whistles, it's the wind around my house.
5: It's very windy in Wellington today, indeed. It's just horrendous driving to work this morning. You know what? I thought this

0: whole thing, which incidentally they didn't approve of it. It had a sort of secrecy obligations around it, but they said that was copyright. But it was the normal stuff, denying sovereignty, mumbo jumbo. The situation there, you have a woman who actually knew a lot about Maoritanga. She had grown up, her father was a principal in Maori schools. She'd grown up with people close to the Maori Queen. She had voluntarily done school C Maori with her pupils so that she would understand it better. So she didn't...
1: Yeah, it wasn't a question of racism, yeah. Look, by the way, I just want to say it was Belinda Moffat, not Belinda McCammon. I got that name wrong. Belinda Moffat, the former CEO of the BSA, now the CEO of the Real Estate Authority. Just seems to be strange. I come back to this. Why then are these organisations dying in a ditch over this? It just seems strange, Stephen. What's the ideology? What's driving these nutters?
0: I could philosophize. I think it's the collapse of mainstream religion hasn't ended up with people being neutral. People still have a religious impulse and they believe in this stuff. They think it's... they want to seek out heretics. They want to punish sinners. They want to force... it's compulsory ritual observance of their new beliefs that replace old beliefs. I'm an atheist, but I think we've lost a lot by the decline of religion that these kind of people can go to, and now they infest the professions. But they would have been priests and nuns in an earlier era. Now they have become the people who run the medical disciplinary process and the people who run disciplinary processes throughout the institutions. But you do have to blame the politicians. This has been going for 3 years. At the time of the last election, Winston Peters thundered about it. ACT has been active on it, but they have had opportunities to pass law to confine professional associations to their proper job, and they haven't taken it. And they say now that they will. We drafted a bill on it. I think they have said, you know, we're busy and we haven't had the drafting resources. They've had various excuses. But there's a lot of cowardice in politics as well. I mean, if this had been a Muslim woman saying she didn't want to have to learn about Christian theology, I'm quite sure the outcome would have been very different, because they're scared of Muslims.
1: All right, Stephen, I take it too, and this is kind of on the in the same area, I take it you'll be going along. You've paid your $950 on the 11th next week. It is, that's next Friday. You'll be going along to the seminar on tikanga in the law, will you, at Victoria University? The $950 that has Eru Kapakingi, leader of the Toitū to Treaty movement, explaining how we need to lawyers, how we need to apply tikanga in our justice system?
0: Yep, the sacred mystery. No, I won't be. I've actually have tried. I've been following this for a long time. I think I'm reasonably familiar with tikanga, but and as custom, the common law always allowed the application of custom,
1: yep,
0: when it involved people who were subject to custom. The problem here is that they now want tikanga to apply to everyone, and whether or not they've invited it by conduct or expectation. So

0: Dixon will actually join us on the show on Monday. Avis, hang on, we've got to take a break.
1: There's no controversy about it. 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
3: Sean, if they can't reinstate Janet's licence and give her an apology and repay her legal costs, then we can fix nothing. I've sent emails about this to Luxon and others. The response from Luxon's office was pathetic. They don't want to get involved. Gutless bastards. Fix this for Janice and show that there can be some bloody justice in this country, says Rob. Sean, the amazing thing to me about the Janet Dixon case is there must have been hundreds or more cowards who did the course. And I'm sorry, if you're not part of the solution, you are part of the problem. As I said, expecting real estate agents to act with dignity and morals, though, come on, that's a bridge a little too far, isn't it? Avis, good morning.
4: Good morning, Sean. Are you aware of an interview that Chris Lynch did yesterday with David Seymour in regards, well, he did the interview on a number of things, but he started with Janet's case. Yeah. David's answer basically was that you can't change the law retrospectively.
3: I had a conversation with him about this issue and he said exactly the same thing earlier this week.
4: Yeah.
3: I think you can. Yeah. I think you can fire everyone involved in running this bloody witch hunt.
4: Look, the whole thing is just absolute lunacy. It really is. And the fact that it's gone on for how long now, Sean? It took how long to get it even to the courts in the first place?
3: And this creeping mould has been going on for 25 years in this country.
4: Yeah, it has, but I'm talking about what's happened specifically with Janet's situation.
3: 3 years, 3.5 years, yeah.
4: Yeah, and to me, that lunacy speaks volumes in itself.
3: Mm.
4: That it was even allowed to get that far. Should it not have been an in-house situation dealt with? If they were that concerned about her not attending this course, then most regulatory bodies deal with it in-house. Trying to make an example of her, and has been wonderfully and honestly and factually put out on the table today. She's not a racist.
3: No.
4: All the things that she's been accused of. Never will be. And in any case,
3: even if she were, and I hate to say this, that's not against the law.
4: No, and that's her stuff, not ours.
3: Yeah.
4: People choose the real estate agents they deal with. People have choice out there.
3: Yeah, that's a good point.
4: And when it comes down to it, you can mandate, you can do all those things, but you will just have people, i.e. saying, right, fine, I'll just play your stupid game. But that's what continues the enabling of the stupid game.
3: Yeah, I hear you.
4: And we are so in the crapper because people have just continued to enable the stupid games, whatever context it is. So that's my thought. I appreciate that, yes, you're aware of what's happened, but I still think that there's a lot that could be done that they're not prepared to. National just have lost their bottle from day one, really. It is a pivotal election. I've said it before. We've all said it. I think New Zealand sits on the edge as to which way we actually will go.
3: Well, we could go either way or any way, Avis.
4: Yeah, we could. And a lot

0: the people will be making their way to the airport, I would say.
1: Yeah.
0: Well, so have a great, happy Father's Day for Sunday,
1: everybody. Oh, thank you very much indeed, Avis. I'm not going to see my boy, but I'm sure we'll talk on the phone. Oh, here's a religious quote from Vivian. Thank you, Vivian. James 4:17. Anyone then who knows the right thing to do yet fails to do it is guilty of wrongdoing. That is from a religion older than woke, says Vivian. Sean, this sends a message to all professions. Keep quiet or you'll lose your job. That's exactly the message it's meant to send. Try being a teacher in an environment like that. That's a damn good point. Geez. And of course, all sorts of bullshit courses like that. The organisation that did this course were found guilty of a $4.5 million fraud when they said they'd trained all the warriors. And they hadn't. They'd had them in for an hour, then they'd claimed a day of training for each one of them. They got done by the Serious Fraud Office. Complete BS, the whole thing. The whole thing. It's the gravy train. Sean, I just sent you an email with Luxon's office response. I'll have to clear that later. I cannot access my emails when I'm sitting here in the studio. It's a different email system. Sean, and thank you. Thank you for the email. We might deal with that on Monday. I agree, she's got to be reinstated. And the government, wouldn't it be great for the election if you did something on this? If you actually did something too on this. Sean, what is this country coming to? All this Maori bullshit, losing a job because you don't conform to the mumbo jumbo. This forced indoctrination or order to work or function in society is just like communist China, says Kate. Agreed, Kate? Yes, it is Belinda Moffat. I got that. I don't know why I thought McCammon. I do know someone called that. Belinda Moffat, super wokester. Sean, great call from Stuart. My late husband was diagnosed with prostate. He was never told about it spreading. Moby used your financial experts to canvass the importance of making a will. He died without one. I'm sorry to hear that. I hope that is sorting out. Look, I'm glad that so many of you understand the dangers of the Janet Dixon case. Sean, I find it funny all this woke stuff only happens in white-collar jobs. I don't know. I think it happens everywhere. It really does happen everywhere. And the Janet Dixon case, we're going to have her on Monday. She's had the flu this week, the poor old thing. Where does she go to next, though? And when will the government, when will the parliament stand up and stand for her and her freedoms and her rights? Sean, MB's internal Te Tiriti training includes videos of extremist activist Eru Kapakingi. That's our politically neutral public service. Jesus Christ. Well, Eru Kapakingi is talking at this Tikanga in the Law seminar because he's one of the chosen ones. Let's have that promo.
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3: Anyone with any sense knows that there's hate speech. Who's going to regulate it? Who's going to define it? I know the answer to that. The last people in the world you would want to.
4: What you have to say counts on the Platform.
1: All right, it is time for Free Speech Fridays. That's when we get two free-speaking, free-thinking New Zealanders. And we have a bit of free speech discussion around the events of the week. We've got an oldie but a goodie this week and a new entrant who I think is ready to go. Yes. Yes, she is ready to go. And our new entrant is the National Auckland Central candidate, Candice Kinser. She joins us on the line. Candice, how are you?
5: I'm doing great, Sean. How are you?
1: Good.
5: Happy Friday.
1: Lovely to have you with us. And an old mate, someone who I'm sure you know, Mr. Leo Malloy is back. How are you, Leo?
6: Good, thank you, Sean. Hi, Candice.
5: Hi, Leo. How are you?
6: I'm very well, thank you. Business all right. Not too bad.
1: Are you on the speakerphone, Leo?
6: I am, actually. I'm watching something else. So
1: can you get off the speakerphone, please? Because you sound like you're in a barrel.
6: No, I've got a bit of a throat infection too, so don't worry about that. I don't think I'll sound any better, but I'll get off it.
1: Okay, all right, very, very good. Look, guys, let's start with, actually, we just did an interview with Stephen Franks. On the Janet Dixon real estate case, it was revealed to me this morning that the woman who runs for $346,000 a year, the real estate authority, Belinda Moffat, she used to run the Broadcasting Standards Authority, so she's a huge fan of freedom of speech. Guys, can you see the widespread public concern about a real estate agent losing her licence because she won't bend down to tikanga Māori? Leo?
6: Well, it's a bit tricky, you know. You know what my view is on Māori, Sean. I'm a bit ambivalent to what yours is, but, if it's written in the Constitution, not the Constitution, but the conditions of getting your licence that you have to undertake it and you decide not to, then I'd have a slight problem with that. But I can see, I did a bit of reading on it last night, and I just don't know what position to take. I'm not particularly offended by it. I'm not particularly bothered by it, but I appreciate that other people are. So,
1: would you be offended if, in your time as a vet, you had to study tikanga Māori to be a vet?
6: Well, not really, because when I did the mayoralty thing, I studied it. I did less private one-on-one lessons at night, so... It's if it comes with the territory, if it's part of the conditions of the job.
1: Why should it be?
6: Well, I'm not saying it should or shouldn't. I'm saying if it does. So,
1: comply. You would comply.
6: Yeah, I would. Yeah.
1: Okay. All right. Candace, would you?
5: I think there's a bigger context, really, in terms of how the situation came about and what the requirements were for the employer at the time. I would dare say that there's been a lot of different laws in place or situations where people have not wanted to do what their employer wanted them to do. And
1: she's not the employer. This is her license. This is her ability to pursue her profession.
5: Well, for example, in terms of requirements of a profession to do CPD or any other further training, when they lock that in, I think that, you either agree to do it or you don't. But I think in this situation in particular, it really, I can understand, I wouldn't describe it as refusing to bend down to Māori, though. I think Janet objected to being compelled to complete the course because she believed it was irrelevant to selling real estate, which is, her opinion. I do think that the principle doesn't become less important because the course, requirement of that. The question really for me is whether refusing what she believes an irrelevant course should cost someone their entire career, and clearly it shouldn't. And I don't think that you should lose a professional license for serious, or you should lose one for serious professional misconduct, not for declining a lesson in political or cultural orthodoxy, in my opinion.
1: In a wider context, Candace, are you concerned at all about the amount of mumbo-jumbo being foisted on government departments and people in government bodies, the requirement to have regards to the Treaty of Waitangi, for example, in people who might be working on the election?
5: Yes, I do think that, I've sat on a number of Crown boards for organizations in my time, and one of the things that we really should have a good look at is what is actually being done to give productive outputs for services by government employees. What are they actually being paid to produce within their job versus what are all the different layers of nice-to-haves
1: or
5: et cetera, that we want to lay on it. Yeah, exactly. And I really think that we need to consider that, and particularly when we're looking at creating a more productive system, a more cost-effective system, that, in my opinion, should be something that we should take a close look at.
1: All right, thank you. People are saying you're bloody woke, Leo, but you won't mind that.
6: I'm used to it that way.
1: Look, I want to get on.
5: I don't think I would have described him as that.
1: I wouldn't either, but sometimes he can. He can be woke adjacent, I think I'd say.
6: Woke adjacent, I love it.
1: Guys, I think, look, I don't know, you grew up in a slightly different culture, Candace. You grew up on the West Coast, yeah. Leo, which is fundamentally like Lord of the Flies. But I think we... We all have imbued in us the idea that lying is bad, right? Would we all agree on that?
5: Definitely. Well, yes.
1: You shouldn't lie.
6: Well, hold on.
1: hang on. Leo, what's the nuance? What's the nuance on Leo on lying is bad, Leo?
6: Well, the truth is slightly elastic, so let's just agree that there may well be instances where you might want to just you know, leave yourself a bit of wriggle room.
1: Okay, but just lying shouldn't be encouraged, right? Unless it's absolutely obviously necessary.
6: Well, if it's the Green Party or the Labor Party doing it, then it's a hideous crime and should be rewarded.
1: Okay, well, let's... Because I've been thinking a lot about lying this week, and this all started last week with that report that said the head of the largest government ministry there is, MB, Nick Blakely, was found guilty by Parliament, by the Privilege Committee, of out-and-out lying to Parliament. But... And I think they've lied about this. He supposedly tendered his resignation, and Brian Roach, the head of the pub, said, I'll think about, no, it's all right, you don't have to resign, I'm not going to accept it. I think that whole thing was a lie. And then we have Tamitha Paul just lying about what properties various MPs own, being called out on and saying, no, I'm not going to apologise. Where is the truth? Are you concerned at the lack of truth in our body politic and our public life, Leo?
6: Well, I've got to say the two instances there are hard to compare because I think in one instance a fellow had been at MB for, 6 weeks?
1: No, still and found guilty of lying. He still willingly told a lie, Leo. He wasn't misinformed. He lied.
6: He didn't complete the story. He didn't complete the story.
1: Yeah.
6: So I think date back to October 25 when they terminated that particular project they were working on. But anyway, that's by the by. But I think Tamitha Paul is a very interesting case because she's got a long history now of complete madness and irrational comments. So, and I can't understand why they haven't bothered to apologise. Marama seems to have inserted herself into the conversation now. And she seems determined not to apologise. So I don't know how you deal with that one. That, to me, looks like a bad one because there's multiple MPs from across the party. We all know they use the protection of the House to defame and to lie. And then to not apologise, though, it does seem rather weird. So I'm not sure. What do you think, Candice?
5: Yeah, well, you know, I can't climb inside her head and establish intent. But what I can say is that the statements were, in fact, completely false. She's now been shown they were false, and she's refused to apologize. And at that point, I think the lack of submitting a correction becomes more of a question of character than anything. And then, you know, in terms of for MB, I just want to, put in a plug of support for Erica Stanford. I think Erica behaved exactly as a minister should in this situation. She demanded the facts. She tabled the review. She exposed the poor governance and creative accounting that was going on and openly said that she had been misled. And she has retained confidence in Blakely, but that confidence, I think, has to be justified by visible changes.
1: I don't think she could have confidence in him. I think she needed to send a signal to the public service, to the bullshit Mandarin merchants. And I think she could have sent a signal, and she just didn't have the guts to.
5: Is really, I can understand exactly why New Zealanders think he should have gone, but the employment decision belongs independently to the Public Service Commissioner, not the minister. And I think a lot of people confuse that, is that there's a few layers between the minister and the CEO. But again, my expectation is a full remediation, consequences for those who are responsible, and no repeat. And I think an apology cannot be the entire control system.
1: Yeah, I'd like to keep my $600,000 a year job, Candice, under those circumstances.
5: Yeah, well, I think she's got to have faith.
6: Leo? Well, what's our view on Brian Roach? Because I can't ever remember ever feeling badly about anything he's said or done before. If I missed something here, is he a good guy?
1: I'll tell you what, I've known Brian for decades. And he is the ultimate man behind the curtain insider. Brian knows this town. He knows the Beltway. He knows where skeletons are and where they're buried. He is basically the New Zealand equivalent of, what's his name, Humphrey, Lord Humphrey, from Yes Minister, on speed. Right? Mm. That's what Brian Roach is, Leo.
6: Mm.
1: You know?
6: He's got no baggage or anything. We don't feel badly about him, do we?
1: No. The only bad thing I can find, the only woke thing I can find, he was a member of a cycling group of of people who cycled, men of a certain age who cycled in Lycra. They used to be called the Tar Babies. And about 2 or 3 years ago, they decided that was politically incorrect and they called themselves the Johnsonville Spinners or something, which I thought was quite appropriate, being spinners. But that's the only black mark I can find against them. He used to be in a road cycling group called the Tar Babies. Other than that, he is Machiavelli.
6: The mere fact he rode a bike would be an indictment, not a film.
1: Are you looking at him, Leo, as perhaps the problem here?
6: Well, he's the one who didn't accept the apology, and he's the one who seems to have justified it by saying that our man had only been in the job for 6 weeks or whatever it was. So,
1: I agree.
6: Carry on. He said
1: there are no excuses, but he's only been in the, and then he goes and makes an excuse, but he's only been in the job for 6 months. That sounds like an excuse to me, Candace.
6: It wasn't 6 months. 6 weeks.
1: Oh, 6 weeks. Sorry. Yeah.
5: Yeah, I think it was shorter than that. Yeah, I think it was 6 weeks. You know, look, I think one of the things that Brian, I've known him for a number of years as well, as I've said, you know, through my work within different agencies and government. And I think really, you know, National appointed him to lift public service performance. And, you know, one of his findings actually was that New Zealand has too many fragmented agencies and back offices, et cetera. And so I think that there is, you know, the Parliament Privileges Committee found that MB did mislead the Select Committee about the failed project. It's noted that the apologies and recommended, you know, no additional parliamentary sanction, but that did not prevent Roche, as you said, from conducting a proper employment and accountability process. And I think really you can't, I think Roche should have initiated the formal disciplinary process rather than simply deciding that resignation was disproportionate, in my personal opinion. However, accountability, you know, really does need a transparent process, not one senior official quietly protecting, you know, another.
1: Yeah, and that's the problem. It's not so much what it is, it's what it looks like, isn't it?
5: Yeah, well, I think the optics are almost more important than, you know, the apology at this point. It's like, what actually went on? How much can the public trust these senior leaders within these agencies? And what is the process and the findings of why he, you know, his resignation was denied? And, you know, unfortunately, like I said before, you've got to have that separation between the ministerial roles and central government roles versus the operational processes that go on within agencies. And for that, you know, we simply do need to just trust that Sir Brian Roche did exactly what he felt was appropriate and that the outcomes are as they are. But, you know, I think it is a really good learning point going forward around getting better governance and accountability across these multi-million dollar complex projects. And, you know, that's one thing that I've had in a career in technology and in governance is really so important because the cost can blow out at any time.
1: Someone's just asked me by text, will Candice take Maturanga Māori out of science research?
5: It's not really my call.
1: Would you, if you could? There we go.
5: I don't know. I need to think about that.
1: Okay. Good answer.
5: I think that there's a real case, I think, on either side, to be honest. I just really don't want to answer that off the cuff.
1: Okay, all right. Leo, you said you had to go and read up on this case with Roche and everything. And I just want you to bring it back to real, because I sit here in Wellington, because I've been doing this for far too long. Candice is a political candidate. Does anyone in the real world give a stuff about Brian Roche or what's happening inside the Beltway with the head of MB?
6: Well, you know what occurred to me about this whole thing? How the hell did immigration get inside that portfolio anyway, that department? I can't understand. There's nothing in the title about immigration. So.
1: Yeah, MB was meant to be, I don't know why they did MB. It was meant to be a one-stop shop. But do people, I don't know, the people who come in on a Friday night, they have a drink at HQ, do they give us stuff? Are they sitting there losing sleep over it?
6: No one cares, sure. No one cares about that sort of stuff.
1: Yeah, and that's the thing. We do get very wrapped up in our own self-generated echo chamber. Guys, we're going to have a break. I want to talk about putting roading infrastructure on the credit card when we come back.
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14: G'day, Boycey here. I'm standing for New Zealand First in the Hutt South electorate. I'm up against some real Beltway insiders from the big parties. But as a Lower Hutt lad, I'm going to give it my best shot. I don't want to talk at you, but I want to talk with you through my new show. It's the Putting Right that counts. 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
1: 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With us this week, Leo Malloy, the host with the most from HQ in Auckland, and Nationals Auckland Central candidate Candice Kinser. Guys, I want to talk about tax. Last couple of weeks, sort of in the media and on the hustings, it's been a competition to say who can say, on the left, what new taxes we could come up with, and on the right, what taxes we aren't going to impose or taxes can we get rid of. Nationals got rid of the bed tax, it's got rid of the banks tax. And I thought unnecessarily and stupidly it's not going to proceed with a planned increase in the fuel excise. Leo, you can't keep putting stuff on the credit card. Eventually the barman's going to want to be paid.
6: Yeah, I could understand what you're saying, but you can see where National is going with this. They want less and less taxes going into the election, so they can say, look, we've only got this one single congestion charge tax, which was already in law, so didn't have any choice over that. So they're really effectively saying no new taxes, whereas Labor and their affiliates keep lining up and adding tax after tax. I think it was 11 the last time I did a count, might have been 9 actually, somewhere in that region anyway, but I think what we're seeing here is drawing a line in the sand, Sean, between the two respective parties. And I think what you are starting to see, particularly this week, is a disintegration of the left side coalition. They're I'm not talking about Willie Jackson in particular because I don't mind the bloke, but he seems to be diametrically opposed to what Chris Luxon is saying, to what Chris Hipkins is saying.
1: Yeah, you do feel some tension there, I have to say, and I agree, Leo. And I would agree that this... and it's not the parties anymore, it's the blocks. It's not National versus Labor, it's the centre-right block versus the centre-left block. Candice, I still cannot understand. We worry about debt in this country and the massive national debt that we have. Luxon and Willis could have just increased the fuel excise by half, by 6 cents next year. We're going to have to borrow this from somewhere else or cut expenditure somewhere else.
5: Yeah, well, I think the best way to look at it is that Labor borrowed and consumed, and National is borrowing carefully to build an asset. And that difference is that, you know, our children inherit the asset. And delaying the increase for a year is about the timing and balance. And New Zealanders have just come through a period of extreme high inflation, you know, over the last, you know, we've gotten it down well and truly, but high interest rates and weak growth. And in January 2027, you know, it was the wrong moment to impose a sudden 12 cents a litre increase. And I think for our families, you know, this is really going to help for tradies that are running a van or a ute every day or a small business operating several vehicles. It quickly becomes hundreds or even thousands of dollars a year that National is able to keep in the pockets of these folks. And, you know, it's really something that we don't have, you know, tradies don't have the luxury of leaving in a ute at home or dialing in via Zoom. This is a real tangible cost. But by bringing it back in, you know, at a sensible time, we will continue to invest in the assets that make sense, the roading infrastructure, you know, keeping our roads safe as well.
1: Do you have, I don't know if you get from Central National Party Command HQ or whatever, if you get talking points, but are you like banging away on tax when you're out on the hustings and calling your opponents the high tax people? Is that part of the game plan?
5: Well, that's, you know, it is a very, very real situation. You know, the left is proposing the highest number of taxes in the history of New Zealand in one go. And I think that is something that a lot of people are very concerned about, particularly the ones around property and around inheritance, given, you know, some of the areas of my electorate, being St. Mary's Bay, Herne Bay, et cetera, you know, that the average value of homes there is considerable for national standards in terms of the cost base. And that is something that people are very worried about. They're also very worried about, you know, inheritance taxes, general wealth taxes, et cetera. And it's not because they don't believe in looking after their fellow Kiwi. It's because they have really carefully planned, you know, how they're going to build their savings and their retirement. And they
1: don't worry, says the left. You can just get a reverse annuity mortgage. And Opportunities Party says, don't worry, Leo, we'll just take all your property off you when you die so your kids don't get it.
5: Yeah,
1: mine's
5: well, I
1: been
5: don't
1: a trust
5: think that's
1: for about 30
5: solution.
1: Years. So. Yours has been a trust, Leo. Does this bite with you, Leo, the tax issue, as a man in the street?
17: Of course it does. Of course it does. I mean, this is something that everybody feels. And, you know, you either got two types of people in life. You're a lifter or you're a grifter. And unfortunately, the grifters, it has a lot of appeal to them because this is what they do. They just want things for nothing. And they don't understand that everything has to be paid for by future generations. So, and as Candice just said, some things are, you know, infrastructural type assets, you inherit something of value. But in a lot of instances, particularly with Jacinda Ardern's government, we just inherited a whole lot of debt and nothing to show for it. So, and someone's got to pay for that. And that's the problem. So I think that's what people are worried about now. Well, the ones I talk to, the young ones, who are definitely aware of it. So.
1: You do have some young people through the bar, and I know, and I actually, strangely enough, I say this in a complimentary way, Leo, you are quite down with what's happening in the street often, I consider, for a person of your age. and I try to figure out what is happening with young voters. I mean, obviously 10% of complete idiots still just cannot get off voting for the Green Party. But I'm also looking at Opportunity, who tend to have a younger voter profile. Why are people so, you know, why is this online AI party that's being created by a bunch of tech millionaires, why do you think that's appealing to young people, given that their taxes are super left, their education policy is super left? What is it that's appealing about them, Leo?
5: Well, I think
17: Well, I can tell you what's not appealing. What's not appealing is this madness of saying 25 years of age for criminal accountability.
1: Because yeah.
17: You can do so many things in New Zealand at 16 to 18 that you're obliged to do them. Technically, if we went to war, you could be called up and made to serve. But you're not criminally accountable. I just can't understand what they're thinking there, because it's like they just ignore the victims. But that's typical of this party. I mean, when they put Kayleigh Wong out into the public arena, she looked like she'd been sanitised or developed just for that job, because she had a certain age, a certain gender. Everything about her had some degree of appeal. And it appears that she applied for the job of Sikh. Do you believe that that comes up on my...
1: No, it does. It does. Sort of. Yeah. Or job Sikh. Yeah, it is true.
17: Yeah, it does make you... does make you wonder what their agenda was and what their agenda is. And then you hear Philip Mills is behind it, partially funding it, and a few others of dubious character, dubious historical performance, and you think to yourself, well, I don't know what they're on about. It's just hard to know. And I was also assured, I might add, by people who you know, Candice, that they were only harvesting votes from the Green Party, which kind of made sense. If they're going to finish the Green Party off, good on them. But then I see...
1: No, I think they're hurting Labor because Helen Clark hates them now.
17: Yeah, and they're getting a third of their votes off National.
1: Candice, are you seeing them in Central Auckland? I would have thought there'd be a few Opportunity Party adjacent people.
5: Well, I tell you, you know, when I go to events, I mean, Chloe Swarbrick's nowhere to be seen. She keeps sending a variety of, you know, Green Party candidates, etc. And for Opportunity Party, there is one candidate. He shows up, you know, at a few of the different events. They're usually there very close to the Labor candidate as well. So I think really, you know, a vote for Opportunity could be the vote that puts Labor and the Greens back into government, which is what worries me. And I really think that, you know, Opportunity wants to choose the government after the election. And National is very clear in telling voters clearly what it will deliver after the election, whereas the Opportunity Party just bounces around like a beach ball. And we just need to be sure that people understand that. And I think they've been... one thing that, you know, Opportunity has been good at is not being very succinct about what all of these different policies that, you know, they're lolly scrambles of, you know, from lowering a criminal age through to land taxes through to any number of issues, they're trying to come across as just being the friendly, flexible party. But in reality, they're incredibly left, and some of their policies are actually terrifying when you dig into them.
1: Yeah, I'm going to have a look at their education policy next week. It's tikanga up the wazoo. Look, I want to finish off by talking about... and the last time I saw this guy, I actually had a beer with him at your establishment, Leo. Craig Stobo, who, you know, got burnt off by the FMA, which has got its own ongoing problems in a cultural sense. But Craig Stobo comes out. He's going to have a run, I guess, against the guy who's your boss, Candice. You might be limited in what you can say about this. But Botany, what an interesting choice, Candice, for I think a very competent candidate like Craig Stobo to stand.
5: Yeah, I mean, Craig has an impressive CV. I've worked with him and known him for a number of years. And, you know, particularly through my work when I was the chair of Cancer Society, he was on our risk and finance division of that board. He's intelligent, experienced, and very capable, but Botany voters are choosing their representative and the country's prime minister, and Christopher Luxon is unquestionably the right choice for that election.
1: There's the pitch. Leo, if you were in Botany...
17: I wouldn't be at all bothered if I was Chris Luxon. I think I'd just be indifferent to it. Winston's just doing a bit of mischievous stuff, as Winston does. But I do think Craig Stobo does have a very good CV. I mean, if anybody's... if anybody fits the bill, it would be Craig Stobo as a candidate. But where has he sit on the list? What's the list length? And where is...
1: Seen that. That's a really good point, Leo. We have no idea yet, do we? And I imagine...
17: Well, I don't know. No. If he's got a chance of getting in off the list, he might be okay. But he looks like he'd make a good candidate. I mean, he's got the world of experience, hasn't he?
1: Yeah. All right. Look, I just want to ask, it's, in case you guys aren't aware, it is September. It's Blue September. That is Prostate Cancer Awareness Month. Leo, I just want to ask, have you been checked? Or do you get regularly checked for prostate cancer?
17: I get a full blood every 6 months from a PSA, so I think I'm sweet. But we had a men's health thing at HQ about a month. Were you with them?
1: Yeah, that's right. I spoke at it, yeah.
17: Yeah. So the men's health thing, that was our little genuflection to men's health.
1: Yeah.
17: what you're alluding to. But yeah, I understand the blue pill thing, but it's not for me.
1: It's Blue Awareness Month, and that is Prostate Cancer Awareness Month. The prostate cancer people told me this morning it would cost $6.5 million for a pilot program for prostate cancer, sort of compulsory or a national prostate cancer testing program, which could save hundreds of lives a year. Candace, $6.5 million, that's nothing. You'd have to commit to that as a candidate, wouldn't you?
5: Yeah, I mean, as the former Cancer Society chair and having had cancer when I was younger myself, I mean, I think that any preventative investment in cancer within reason is something that we should definitely look at, you know, and I think in terms of where Kiwi men are usually very, very good at servicing the ute or, you know, doing that sort of thing and hopeless at servicing themselves. You know, they don't often go to the doctor when they need to. They don't get checkups. And I think really the key message that we need to get out right now for Blue September is to book that appointment and encourage a friend to do the same. And until we can actually get, you know, the funding that we need to in place for the prevention and detection, we just need to be sure that we encourage others that they need to get
1: $6.5 million. We can get the pilot project underway. I thank you both. We've run a little bit over.
5: Thank you.
1: Leo, good talking to you. Candice, well done for your first outing on Free Speech Friday. We will have you back.
5: Oh, well, thank you. Had a lot of fun. Yeah, cheers. Take care.
1: That is Free Speech Friday, brought to you by the Free Speech Union, the champions of free speech in New Zealand. Find out what they do at fsu.nz.
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1: Our question, do we want them? Is it a good thing? Will it change us for the better or the worse? There we go. I've laid down the challenge to you. The texts are starting to go. 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
19: In this update, Nelson's mayor says his heart goes out to those affected by two deaths in the city following an alleged firearms incident. Police found a man and a woman dead on Parker's Road earlier after reports of a shotgun theft from an Annisbrook store. Emily Ansell has more.
20: Police say this is an isolated incident and it's believed the pair knew each other. Mayor Nick Smith says Nelson prides itself on being a safe city and many have been traumatised by the event.
19: The Imported Motor Vehicle Association is welcoming ACT's election promise to oppose safety standards that could drive up the price of used cars. The government's considering whether to make automatic emergency braking compulsory for all new and used imported vehicles. VIA Chief Executive Greg Epps says that would limit used car imports significantly.
21: Regulation does need to look at how it impacts the market and find a balance between achieving the objectives while not completely removing an affordable transport option.
19: The government's moving to make our relationship with Australia even closer amid rising global protectionism. Our trade minister and his Australian counterpart met for talks in Auckland, launching a new program of Trans-Tasman business government collaboration. It focuses on regulatory coherence and common standards, aiming to reduce the cost of doing business between our countries. Australian Minister Don Farrell says we need to work together to ensure our prosperity continues.
22: The world is falling into two camps. Either you support tariffs and the reintroduction of tariffs, or you support free and fair trade.
19: One of Southland's most famous names is now part of Invercargill Airport. A new takeoff point on runway 4 has been named Munro, after legendary motorcycle racer Burt Munro. Chief Executive Stuart Harris says it's fitting to have Munro's name on the airfield, given he's synonymous with Southland, innovation and doing things differently. That's news.
18: When it comes to the issues shaping New Zealand, context matters. That's why The Centrist goes deeper, covering the stories behind the headlines every fortnight on Friday morning with Sean Plunkett.
0: What are the issues people can dive a little deeper into if they go and visit The Centrist?
2: We pull from all over the place. 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And often what we're doing is we're trying to raise the buried lead.
0: The story that's sitting there that they don't report on.
18: No spin, no agenda. Centrist.nz. News you need.
3: Michael Laws. Uncensored.
23: I called Matthew Tahuia. Matthew Tahuia. Never forget that. It was a Maori boy at my boarding school. And they unfortunately gave Matthew the offertory wine. And he was seated two past me. So I was two from the offertory wine, about to get my first wine taste as part of my confirmation, and Matthew Tahuia just scolded. Oh, God, it was hilarious. So, the vicar is an archdeacon. Turned to his right because he was giving the host out, and then there was another deacon or something like that. One of the lay deacons was trailing him with the wine. And he turned to his right, horrified. There was this look of horror on his face.
24: Yeah, they don't know what to do.
23: As he saw Matthew Tahuia draining it. And so he had to start the whole thing all over again because he had to go, blessed, get more, because in those days he mixed the water with the wine and then blessed it. And so there was this huge delay in the confirmation service while he went and got more wine. Meanwhile, Matthew Tahuia is wiping his chops and striding back to the rest of the congregation.
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25: This is The Friday Fry-Up, brought to you by Beard Brothers. No fillers, no nasty artificial stuff, just a premium take of the banger, snarler and silly sausage of the week. 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
26: All right, I look forward to this. I've had quite a lot of input back from you for texts on all of this, but it's a hell of a tough week. It's a hell of a tough week, particularly in the three negative categories, the burnt silly and wiener sausage of the week issues. Banger, I'm pretty well set on the banger of the week. I'm going to come to that, I think, last. Burnt sausage of the week, and I do have to go with, because it's such a remarkable fall from grace, and it seems so silly for someone who had so much, I am going to make the burnt sausage of the week Tiger Woods. That is just, God, he's going to lose his driver's license for 6 years. He smashes a Range Rover and just cannot cop a break. What a loser. And I'm going to say it, what a loser for a guy I absolutely used to idolise, you know, 25, 30 years ago. So burnt sausage of the week has got to go to Tiger Woods, former golfer, now drunk driver and philanthropist. Oh, is he philanderer, sorry. Tiger Woods. Silly sausage of the week. Lot of contenders for people doing silly things. We've got Tamitha Paul lying. We've got Brian Roach not firing Nick Blakely. We've got Nick Blakely lying and then getting away with it. We have got Erica Stanford not firing or telling Brian Roach to fire Nick Blakely. They are all contenders, the silly sausages. And I actually think collectively they are the silly sausages. The whole thing that it's okay to lie to Parliament, firstly, Nick Blakely, that it's okay to accept lying to Parliament, which is Erica Stanford, that it's okay to resign and then reject the resign. And so it's going to be a collective silly sausage. This three-pack of silly sausages. It's a three-pack of silly sausages. This week, Erica Stanford, Brian Roach, Nick Blakely. You all get it. You all get it. Wiener of the week. Small dick energy, I think we call it in common parlance. Who is the wiener of the week? I'm going to give wiener of the week to the Real Estate Authorities Disciplinary Tribunal. What small dick energy? You actually don't really have any power to create a cultural revolution by imposing stupid tikanga courses on people who simply sell real estate. Of course, it was stupid that you ever suggested it. It was stupid that you took Janet Dixon, that you took an action against her. It's stupid you didn't let her keep her license. Your decision was stupid as the BSA, and I, of course, find out today that there is connection. So I'm going to say the Real Estate Authorities Disciplinary Tribunal, you are the wieners of the week collectively. How pathetic that you continue your woke witch hunt against someone just standing up for her freedom, her right to free speech, her right to religion. You, I suspect, through your wiener energy, are going to find that there are serious consequences for you and your organisation and for ignoring the wishes of Nicole McKee. So that brings us to Banger of the Week, and she's going to

0: interest. But we've got some time. We've got some time for your calls, people. Paul, mate, how's Kerry?
1: Hey, Sean. Overcast and probably a little bit of rain on the way in the next hour or two, but spring is always unsettled.
0: Yeah, guess what the wind is blowing to in Wellington today?
1: Is it a 120
0: kilometre an hour best?
1: Oh, that's a slight zephyr, isn't it?
0: Yes. Slightly more than a gentle zephyr, actually, yeah.
1: Well, we know that it has to blow about 200 k's miles an hour before it's a wind in Wellington, but that's okay. Bringing up about the pilot prostate, potential pilot prostate program. Well, they were happy, the government was happy to waste $6 million on some stupid Michelin star for restaurants campaign. $6 million,
0: imagine how many bloody Robbie Williams concerts you could get for $6 million.
1: Oh, it's just
0: I just think that's a no-brainer. Isn't
1: absolutely.
0: It?
1: Absolutely.
0: Yeah.
1: Yeah, and just a slight correction for Mr. your favourite golfer, Mr. Woods.
0: Yeah.
1: It was a 5-year suspension, apparently.
0: Oh, okay.
1: Yeah, and just one more thing. The climate change rubbish is still alive and well in Mr. Luxon's head. His statement at the Pacific Forum leaders gathering.
0: Look, what did he say? What did he say about the climate change there?
1: Oh, you know, he's focusing on it and blah blah blah. Global warming.
0: I see he messed up the Waz and the Tars. The Waratahs and he said go the Tars when he meant the Waz. But he was just trying to be down with everything. Yeah, good. Hey, Paul, do you get your prostate checked?
1: I get a blood test every year.
0: Good on you.
1: I go to the doctor and he puts me down for a blood test at the local place up here, the lab testing
0: bloody
1: place
0: good.
1: Up here. So.
0: Good on you. Yeah. We've got to take care of ourselves.
1: Go the ABs.
0: Yeah, go the ABs too. That is, I didn't want to jinx it, but of course they're back in Johannesburg. It's Newlands Stadium, it's Loftus-Verfield in South Africa. I'm thinking up in the High Veld. Is it? I must check actually. I'm going to get up and watch it again. Though I feel like I'm going to jinx them. Morning, Sean. I see on RNZ. With that race grifter Joanne Forbes, that's Maharangi Forbes, that the Opportunity Party leader Kule Wong promises a reset of Crown Maori relationship. Definitely hard left. What an utter woke crap interview it was. Their education policy, the Opportunity's education policy, they're going to embed tikanga Maori and Maori history in the Treaty of Waitangi in school subjects and in the syllabus. Isn't that nice? And the government won't be able to intervene in the syllabus. They'll give it all to the commie lefty bone carving or punamo wearing teachers. There we go. Sean, had the finger test the other day, prostate, pulled a $50 note out. Doctor, what's that? It's your tip. Said he wasn't impressed. Oh, very good. New Soweto Stadium. Oh, it's the New Soweto Stadium for the ABs in the box. Thank you very much. Can you please just stay in bed? Thank you. What is that?
2: You getting up for the rugby, I think.
0: Oh, the rugby. Can you please just... okay. I will think about it.
2: How early are they playing? What time are they on?
0: It's 3 o'clock.
2: It's around 3 o'clock.
0: Well, come on. I'm a New Zealander, you know.
2: 3 a.m. is crazy.
0: Well, I actually have got a big... I can watch it in bed, put this. I wake up, okay? No, it's the stadium in Soweto, which was built for the World Cup. Thank you very much indeed. I didn't realise that. Sean, Janet might have lost the battle, but the war on woke is only just beginning. Although the enemy is well entrenched and well funded, the right centre will clean up the lefty's mess. I cannot believe that after Nicole McKee told the Real Estate Agents Association or organisation to pull their frickin' heads and they went ahead. But that's what's happens when, that is what happens when you are ideologically driven and you're nut bars. It is about virtue signalling no matter what anyone else says. Sean, this is great. It's like the Kiwi Bank New Zealand of the Year Awards, but it actually means

0: on Houghton on Monday. I just want to talk to other non-represented in Parliament parties that watch Kulay Wong being feted by the left media and by outfits like Local Government New Zealand. It's just bullshit. It's Thorndon dinner party woke bullshit. I went to see the doctor. He said, you've got prostate cancer. I said, I'd like a second opinion. He said, you're ugly too. Neil, your jokes are so dad, so much dad energy. Sean, newsflash, South African on a different timeline, laugh out loud. I don't get you, Brenda. I don't get what you're driving at there. We've got time for your calls. Don't get the Luxon sausage that has no filling, just a skin. That's terrible. 0800-333-2283 is the number to call. Can I just say in Wellington today, there is a strong wind warning. I drove to work round from Evans to Oriental Bay today. That was honking. It was moving the rangey around, I can tell you. And it was like there was surf rolling into Oriental Bay on the beach there. It is pretty bad for you too. You saw the old weather.
1: I live on a hill as well, so it was just like howling all night.
0: Severe gales gusting up to 120 kilometres an hour on exposed places are possible. That could bring damage to trees, power lines and unsecured structures and make driving difficult for high-sided vehicles and motorcycles. Leave the bike at home today in Wellington. Unless you've got the wind at your back, you'll be at work early. Also, winds apparently threatening the Auckland Harbour Bridge, threatening closure there. Gust of up to 80 kilometres. Oh, you softies in Auckland. Have been forecast between midday and 4 p.m. We must tell the other host to keep, Leah to keep an eye on this. She doesn't have to commute. Her studio's at home. A reminder to Michael, not in today, teacher only day for Michael's show. So Leah along after the news at 10 and we'll wrap up at 1 this Friday so everyone can get out of the wind. Morning, Sean. Tip for your listeners. The All Blacks are going to win by 13 and no two ways about it. They're paying $6.50 at the easy money. You can thank me on Monday morning. Cheers, Bazza. Oh, Bazza, I am tempted. If they're paying $6.50, I might put a lazy hundy on the ABs. Have I got a lazy? I'm not sure I got a lazy hundy. Oh, that would absolutely doom them to fail. I want them to win so badly. I've actually got back invested in the All Blacks for the first time in ages. And I really, really want them to win. I'll place the bet and I won't get up. That might be the best one. Sean, I wonder how all the other agents in this country feel about their fees being used to take this courageous woman down. They need to stand up and use their voices. Cheers, Gordo. Blowing a howling gale in Gizzy. Oh, Gizzy as well. So wind all over the countries. Leaderbrand are going to lose heaps of topsoil today, says Karen. Blowing that hard will blow the milk out of my coffee. Oldie but a goodie. How are your cycle lanes?

0: Dennis, it appears there's not much they can do. We've got woke people in charge of the Real Estate Authority. A limited ability for anyone else to stop them doing this.
1: Yeah, but I think if you've got one of the real estate agents on your show, and I don't know how many people listen to this show, but my gut feeling says it's more than 1,000.
0: Oh, yeah.
1: You know, I think it's in the multi-thousands. Real estate agents try to hold their reputation more than anyone else. One bad word, real estate agents don't like it. And I think it's time you rang up some of those people who actually represent the rest of the people, including the woman who has just been fired, and said, what are you going to do about it?
0: Well, she hasn't been fired. She's lost her license to practice as a real estate agent.
1: So that's been fired.
0: Well, it's losing your license, like a doctor getting deregistered.
1: Yep. Well, they've taken her out, and I think it's about time you ask some of the board for an explanation why, especially since it was an old case and it should have been withdrawn.
0: Yeah. Yep. All right. Bloody good.
1: Okay.
0: Dennis, I thank you very much for your call. 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
0: All right, as we do, from time to time, we're joined by Tamim Barakat, the managing editor at The Centrist, by video link. Tamim, mate, how are you? Good morning.
10: Morning. How are you?
0: Very well. It's been too long. You guys, I know, have had some big changes, which we'll talk about later. But you've got a really good story you're getting into on just accountability. You know, we're talking about how much money this country spends, about how we don't want to pay any

0: more tax. And part of that equation is spending the money we've got well and proving that the people we're giving it to are spending it well. You've found a doozy, about $12 million. Tell us what the agency is and what you've found out.
1: Okay, well, the agency is called, it's a health NZ program. It's called Kia Ora Aki. And it receives about $12 million a year to provide mental health support across more than 180 counties, Manukau schools, and settings. So we had a source approach us and say that, look, the providers of this program, we know from an OIA that 76% of them are non-clinical, but we had a verified source come to us, a professional, credible source, and say that they know for a fact that these people are not qualified, yet they're dealing with students and young people that are presenting with suicidal ideation, self-harm, trauma.
0: Yeah, and general anxiety.
1: The problem is that there's not a clear understanding from the people that are, the parents and whatnot that are being told about this program and the availability of this program, that their young people are being seen by people that are not clinically trained.
0: Can I just clarify, this $12 million for this program is going to one organizational group?
1: It's going to the program. Sorry, go ahead.
0: So it's going to one program run by one group of people.
1: Yes, it's going, well, Kia Ora Aki is a Health NZ program, so it's administered by Health NZ. So it's not necessarily a standalone program. The money comes via Health NZ into I guess what you can call an initiative. And that gets into what we're dealing with here, because the source is telling us that they know for a fact that these are not qualified people that are dealing with things that are very serious. You know, if you disclose that you're suicidal or you're self-harming or whatnot. And the issue that they're saying they're presented with is that oftentimes the teacher that's doing the referring is more qualified than the person that they're referring to. So in an ideal world, a group like Kia Ora Aki should be passing on this case to someone who is clinically qualified, but our source is saying that's not happened. And of course, I will say that Health NZ responded to our query and they deny any of this. They say that there are clinicians available. Our source is saying the only time they saw a clinician on site was when the ERO, the Educational Review Office, was at the school to do some kind of, we're not sure, an assessment of the program or whatnot, but when the ERO was present, then yes, there was a clinically trained person. But our source is saying too that Kia Ora Aki is also saying social workers can be considered clinically trained people. So it's not necessarily a clinical psychologist or a clinical therapist. It's essentially, not necessarily as advertised on the packaging. Yeah.
0: This sounds bloody sketchy, I've got to say. That all sounds sketchy in every way.
1: Well, the problem is this could be the kicker here is Centris asked for any kind of evaluation material because the program is supposed to be an evaluative program nationally. They advertise themselves as a nationally evaluative program that's supposed to be running from 2022 to 2026, and there is no record of any evaluation. There's no documentation to tell you that this program is meeting its markers, has been
0: a
1: success.
0: Is there anything to say what its markers or its KPIs even bloody are to mean?
1: I am not sure. Now, we do have people that have self-assessed, that have gone through have interacted with the program, if you will. And, some said they felt better. Some said they haven't. Our source says they know for a fact that they've dealt with people that have interacted with Kia Ora Aki staff, if you will. And have felt that they were not getting credible treatment. And the concern of our source was that this is casting a pall on that individual's sense of what is therapy. So if you've got non-qualified people dealing with someone who's got serious issues and they don't have the skills or the training to deal with it, that person then forms an impression about what is therapy, and it's a negative one. And you might have people slipping through the cracks. So there's no way to evaluate what's going on here. It's a money pit. It looks like a money
0: pit. And that's such a good example, even to the tune of $12 million, of how if we're not going to tax, if we don't want to pay more tax, we better bloody make sure that every dollar we are taxed, is spent wisely.

0: offering called Centrist Social, and it's going to blend legacy media and social media together in a new way. We're pretty excited about it. We think it's something that is going to evolutionize, if not revolutionize, how you consume your news. And it's going to allow people to become part of the newsroom, if you will. So instead of just us feeding you curated stories, we're going to be opening it up so the audience can feed into the curation and become part of the front page.
1: I hate to tell you, it's called Talkback.
0: That's right. But I knew you were going to say that. But we're the written word. Yep. We're the written word. So you're already doing it. You're already doing it. But you're doing it with the microphone. We're going to do it with the keyboard.
1: Bloody good stuff to me. It's been too long, mate. And I know you've been busy, which is why we haven't managed to catch up for a while. But always good talking to you. Two good stories there. And hybrid media. I'm excited. I can hardly. What's the timeline on that again?
0: Well, you can go now to centrissocial.com, get on the wait list, and we're looking to roll it out in about, 2 weeks? 2 weeks, 3 weeks?
1: Excellent stuff. Thank you so much, mate. Talk again soon.
0: Thank you, sir.
1: Cheers.
0: Have a great weekend.
1: Tamim Barakat from The Centrist.
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1: Yes, you are on the platform. It's our last, my last little run for the week through to 9 o'clock. The lines are open, 0800 33 2283. The text is open. Sorry, 10 o'clock, 5050. I'm getting ahead of myself or behind myself or whatever. Anything you want to talk about, it, it's Free Speech Fridays. Anything you want to have a crack about, ring in and let me know.

0: Stuart. Stuart still believes in global warming. You're reporting increasing weather extremes every second day, and the penny doesn't drop. Stuart, the only penny that's dropped, mate, is that there's weather. And sometimes it's raining, and sometimes it's windy, and sometimes it's hot, and sometimes it's cold. And so has it ever been, my friend. I wonder if the penny's dropped with you, mate, that you bought a load of BS off Al Gore, and none of it's been proved true in the years since. Oh, can I also just note, too, next week, and I'm just thinking about this, next week's going to be 25 years, or next weekend, since 9/11. And boy, that takes me back. I'm thinking of writing a piece on it, because that was quite a weird time for me. I covered it, then I jumped on a plane, and I went to Europe, and I watched the wall of airport security come down across Europe for the next, I was away for weeks, actually. Amazing story. And 9/11, think back, that was 25 years ago, and man, has the world changed. I often think that Osama bin Laden won. We all have to take our shoes off when we get on a flight in New Zealand, and we all waste our time being wandered down and being x-rayed. God, we panicked, didn't we? Pete, good morning.
1: Hey, morning, Sean. I just caught the end of the studying, what he was talking about. It was interesting because yesterday I was just at a school, and my kid needs to select subjects. And what came to my kind of what I was informed about with it is that you can get 17 points for starting a chainsaw. So, for example, you need NCA 2 to get NCA 2.
0: How old's your kid? Hang on, I'm thinking of a little toddler at primary school. This isn't...
1: Well, no, there's NCA 1, 2, and the 2 is the sixth, is what the... So the 1 would be the fifth form, what we did, fifth form certificate.
0: Yeah.
1: 2 would
0: school
1: be school
0: cert, it was called when I did it.
1: And, yeah, school cert, and then 3 would be university entrance. But here's what I think he kind of implied without saying it, is that kids can be going through the system. You can get 3 points for making a salad. So one of the teachers...
0: And do you get extra credits for tossing it, Pete?
1: I don't know, Sean, but they said, look, this is how the system gets gained, and we get people coming out with sixth form, what would have been the old sixth form certificate, who can't read or write. And he said, look, you can get 3 points for kayaking in a swimming pool. You can get 3 points for kayaking on a river. You can get 17 NCA points for being able to use a chainsaw. I think it was 3 points for being able to do first aid. So actually, you can get your sixth form certificate now, which would be deemed the old sixth form certificate, by doing things like that. Having a part-time job gets you points.
0: What's now, your boy going to do, Pete?
1: I don't know, but what we do realise now is we can't... The things that are just NCA credits, which is just point gathering, is not giving it's not giving a great education, you know what I mean?
0: Yeah, I hear.
1: You could get the stamp, and you actually don't really know how to read or write.
0: Yeah.
1: And so that's what I'm wondering.
0: And someone else is saying about the centrist story, they're doing well when they stay in Maori schools because Maori schools are fiddling the results.
1: I don't know if they're fiddling. I don't think they're probably fiddling the results. What they're probably doing is the Maori kids will be doing things like chainsawing and kayaking. You get points if you go on an overnight tramp.
0: Yeah.
1: For example. So no, there's two pathways, right? And there's the old adage: if you judge an intelligence by climbing a tree, then an elephant's dumb, right?
0: Mm-hmm.
1: So I think what they've done is they've tried to fit what would be an old technical college or an old polytech into the school system.
0: Yeah.
1: But when you they're weighted the same, so it all falls to pieces. And I think those kids come out of here, and some of them have probably got a disservice when they go into maybe an academic world, which they haven't worked, they haven't grasped, and I think it could fail them.
0: Well said, Pete. I thank you for your call, mate. Terry, hello.
1: Yes, good morning, Sean. First time caller.
0: Lovely to have you with us. Hey, can I just ask, Terry, why haven't you called before?
1: I'm too busy listening. Apart from all that, compare the PSA test cost to the cost of playing royal music to the trees.
0: Yeah.
1: Paris Accord. Did I hear correctly the other day that if we stopped paying the Paris Accord, the cost of petrol would drop 13 cents a litre
0: yes.
1: and the cost of diesel 19?
0: Yeah.
1: Add to that the cost of the civil servants administering the whole carry-on?
0: Yeah. The emissions trading scheme. Terry, look, if you thought about it all the time, you'd just break down and cry, mate. It's criminal.
1: Very, very nebby.
0: But don't worry, Luxo's absolutely committed to it, mate.
1: Don't let me cry. Paratai.
0: Yeah.
1: I used to spend my childhood there with my grandparents' farm.
0: Where was your grandparents' farm, Terry?
1: I'm not sure what the road was now. I didn't think that probably didn't even have
0: How old are you, Terry?
1: I'm 81.
0: Jeez, you must have known. Did you know the Plunketts? Spaniards Farm?
1: Stevens had a big farmhouse on the hill behind
0: Patrick's. The Kirkpatricks? The Coopers?
1: No. I was a boy, a schoolboy.
0: Oh, okay. But, interesting. Well, there'll be a connection, Terry. What's your surname?
1: Ballard.
0: Ballard. I'll check it out and let you know.
1: My aunties lived there and they were a Libline family.
0: Yep.
1: And in my 20s, I moved to a property in Papakohai.
0: Okay.
1: So I'm following you, my boy.
0: Good on you, Terry. Thank you, mate.
1: Good
0: Cheers. You'd be about my dad's age, too. Graham, good morning.
2: Good day, Sean. How are you?
0: Very well, mate. Thank you.
2: Just a quick question. I was talking to Michael yesterday about strategic voting for the upcoming election and Te Pāti Māori asking for their people to vote for the electorates and not for the party. Can you quickly explain to me, why wouldn't TPM have a list? Like, what would be the reason they wouldn't have a list so you could vote for the list vote?
0: Yeah, okay, and that's what you're going to do?
2: No, I'm going to vote National for the electorate and ACT for my party.
0: Yeah, so many people are talking about this. But can I be honest? Tactical voting, just vote for who you like. Vote how you want. It's your bloody vote. You know.
2: No, hold on. My question is, why wouldn't Te Pāti Māori have a list? Why are they not having a list? How does that favour them?
0: Because what they're saying is exactly the same as, and just, you know, sit down, put your thinking cap on. So the one with on the right, they say get lots of national MPs in and vote New Zealand First and ACT on the party vote, right? And what the Māori Party is saying is get Labour MPs into all the Māori seats and give us 5% on the electorate vote. I think that's the way it's working. No, they're doing the other way. They're saying get us in the electorates and get Labour your vote. It's the other way around. It's all overhang politics. I suspect you're not on the Maori roll, Graham, just as at a wild guess.
2: No, but the seven Maori seats, which say they won all seven, how do they get the overhang if they haven't got a list?
0: Look, I don't know exactly how. I'll be honest, I don't know exactly how that works.
2: Yeah, it's very confusing. I said that to Michael. I said, there's no benefit in the Maoris not having...
0: No, that's right. No, here's how it works, because they get those seven seats. And then you go, but the Labour Party need a whole lot more list seats. Because they haven't got the same electorate numbers, right? It's the reverse.
2: I get that.
0: Yeah.
2: I understand that.
0: Yeah.
2: But that doesn't get more TPM MPs into Parliament.
0: No, but it gets more lefties into Parliament. And it's all about the lefties in Parliament.
2: Got you. Okay.
0: Okay. Right.
2: Okay,
0: if you want to counter it, just to get on the Māori roll. Might be too late now, Graham.
2: Thanks, mate.
0: Cheers. Sean, the reason why Te Pāti Māori doesn't have any list MPs is to ensure that voters can't vote for a party other than Labour. That's right. That is right. Sean, thank you for a marvellous week of shows. I've enjoyed listening. Have a nice weekend, says Damien. Thank you, Damien. Luxon will bend over for anyone except the voters. Seriously, are we living in the Soviet Union? Oh, you're talking about the stories on the centrist. Do get on and see them. Now, I've got a guest in the studio. A regular caller, Matt, how are you?
3: Good, mate. Good. Good morning, Sean. Good morning, fella.
0: So this is it, mate. This is where the magic happens.
3: This is fantastic, mate. This is really cool. I'm just like a pig in mud here. I sort of grew up in radio studios, so this is really awesome to see a modern one.
0: Yeah. Matt, where are you from?
3: Whakatane, mate.
0: Okay, and we're on your way too. What brings you to Wellington?
3: My daughter's studying at the Elite Beauty Therapy School here, so she's got her final assessment today, and my wife is her model for the day, and I thought I'd come down and we go home via Pai Kokoriki and do the escarpment track, but I don't think the weather's going to be...
0: No, you're not going to be... This is a classic Wellington high wind day.
3: Yeah.
0: Whakatane, of course, my Uncle Bill's from Whakatane.
3: He is, I work on Bill's car.
0: Oh, you do?
3: Yeah, so I look after his vehicles.
0: All right, I'm thinking of getting to Whakatane because Bill's not incredibly well and I want to pop in and see him weekend after next, actually. I'm planning to come to Whakatane. Matt, in terms of being, and it's lovely to meet a platform listener first up, and we've got, I think I've got some gear I can let you have.
3: I was going to wear my T-shirt.
0: T-shirt, but, it's all right.
3: I don't want to get beat up on the way in, you know.
0: Matt, what do you like about the platform? Why do you listen?
3: I don't even know how I heard about that it was going to start, but I used to listen to you on the other shows during COVID, mate. I'd sit in my man cave and listen to you guys when we were locked down COVID, and your voice was kind of what got us through, you and Duncan.
0: Yeah.
3: You know, I was in Whakatane for the earthquake and my dad was on the radio for 3 days straight, and people still say to me, you know, it was your father's voice that we just sat there and listened to the radio.
0: Yeah.
3: And that was what it was like during COVID, you know. We just sort of sat and listened to what was going on because you couldn't go out and you couldn't do anything.
0: Yeah.
3: And then, I don't know how I heard that you were setting this place up, but I was waiting with bated breath. Yeah. And I've been freeloading for 3.5 years. Yesterday on the way down, I signed up for
0: good.
3: Platform Plus. So I'm actually your latest Platform Plus member, and you charged me 3 times, which was cool.
0: Oh, how do we do that?
3: Apparently it's quite common, so that will apparently be refunded.
0: It will be refunded.
3: I'm now an official member of the family.
0: Oh, good on you. That's excellent. that means you're going to come down to the election party?
3: I'm still thinking about it. This is the 4th trip to Wellington this year, so it's a long way to
0: come. And how long's your daughter got to run on the beauty therapy stuff?
3: Today's the last day. She passes the assessment. She's level 5.
0: And she's coming home to Whakatane, or is she?
3: Yeah, she's got a job there, so she's been able to finish her course at home. Got a good job there, and her boss and tutors got together and they said, yeah, you can
0: finish and you'll find out if she's any good because the wife will either look good this
3: afternoon. She's got bookings for Christmas Eve, so yeah.
0: Our
3: name in Whakatane is sort of relevant, so I think she's getting business on that.
0: Yeah. Matt, lovely to see you. Thanks for popping in.
3: Thanks for the invite.
0: We've got people all over the country, and if you're passing through Wellington and I've got time, give us a yell and come up. Matt Bullen, in person, platform caller and Platform Plus member. That is us for the week. Bella, thank you. Excellent week. We have got Janet Dixon on Monday. I'd love to get that lady from the Real Estate Authority who used to be at the BSA. Let's try for her as well. Don't forget, it will be Leah, Michael and Josh having a teacher's only day today. We'll be back. I'll be back 7 o'clock Monday morning here on the platform.
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5: Stop calling Donald Trump a right-wing politician. He is the most radical populist, in the proper sense of the word, president, probably that the United States of America has seen. You'd have to

0: countries. Australian Minister Don Farrell says we need to work together to ensure our prosperity continues.
1: The world is falling into two camps. 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
0: One of Southland's most famous names is now part of Invercargill Airport. A new takeoff point on runway 4 has been named Munro, after legendary motorcycle racer Burt Munro. Chief Executive Stuart Harris says it's fitting to have Munro's name on the airfield, given he's synonymous with Southland, innovation and doing things differently. That's news.
2: 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Dialogue. 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
1: Well, good morning. Yes, good morning. Lovely to see you this time of the day. Leah Parnipa with you. Happy Friday. God, I love Fridays. Does everybody love Fridays? Of course we do. Leah Parnipa with you, producer Kelly here. Another busy show, and of course, love to talk to you. You know, that is my mantra. Give us a call, 0800 3322 83. More than 14,500 kids will be descending on Tauranga this weekend for one of the biggest junior sporting events anywhere in the Southern Hemisphere. It's called the Ames Games, and it kicks off tomorrow. Now, it's a great experience for kids, of course. Penny Marie, who's quite a regular on the show, she's from Kids, Let Kids Be Kids. She loves sports for kids, but there's a couple of concerns that she would like to speak about around the games, which we will talk to her about a little later on. Also, the ACT Party wants to make it easier for small businesses to negotiate an agreed exit with its employee. Their argument is that small businesses can face thousands of dollars in legal costs, stress, and months of disruption from employment disputes. ACT Small Business spokesperson is Laura McClure, and she will be joining me a little later on in the show. Hey, but where were you going to start? I know at the moment I just read out thunderstorms, rain, hail, snow, but believe it or not, we are heading into boating season. Yes, indeed, spring is coming. Spring has sprung, and soon it's going to get warmer. We're going to head out onto the water. And life jackets have now become mandatory on recreational boats up to 6 metres in length, in legislation that has freshly passed through Parliament. Previous life jacket requirements varied from region to region, and the responsibility of life jacket usage was largely left to the discretion of the skipper. Whangarei MP Shane Retty, who introduced the Maritime Transport Life Jackets on Recreational Craft Amendment Act to Parliament, said the change will help prevent drownings, and says passing this bill has been described as the biggest drowning prevention opportunity in a generation. Officials estimate this legislation could save on average of 10 lives per year. Approximately 17 people die annually in recreational craft incidents. Matt Wood is Maritime New Zealand's principal advisor, recreational craft. He says the law change is good progress towards protecting Kiwis out on the water, and he joins me now. Matt, good morning.
2: Good morning, Leah.
1: And just like that, look at that, you've got a life jacket right next to you. I mean, that's just perfect. What great product placement.
2: Just happened that way. It was just how it was.
1: That's good. It looks good. All right. So look, what are the rules? What have the rules been for years, I gather, up like today, yep, before this passes, when it comes to wearing a life jacket?
2: Yes.

0: Yeah, really, really good opening. What we know is that, you know, the majority of harm occurs on small craft and actually close to shore. And we know that wearing a life jacket is the best thing you can do to come home safe after a fun day out. So what this law does is clarify that requirement for all those who use small craft up and down the country.
1: Okay. So my question was, so if I was going to go out on a boat after my show today, because it hasn't passed yet, do I have, and I'm under 6 metres on a boat, do I have to wear a life jacket?
0: Yeah, so as you alluded to before, the two main things this change does is, number one, it lifts the minimum standard. So now, as you said, all people on recreational craft of 6 metres in length or under will have to wear a life jacket when underway, which means they're not attached to the shore. But the second thing it does, which you identified, is it removes regional variation, because there had been some differing life jacket rules for craft of 6 metres or under in different regions, and in some parts of the country don't have a navigational safety bylaw. So this is now one rule for all.
1: Okay. And how big of a problem is it actually, Matt, when it comes to small boats and people wearing life jackets?
0: Yeah. That's really interesting, actually, because we actually have really good life jacket wearing rates. The vast majority of people are doing the right thing. You know, over 70% of people are. But two-thirds more likely to suffer harm if you don't. So it's the ones that are not that are featured on the stats. So it's really hoped that this will make good progress in that area.
1: So at the moment, the skipper can decide what the risk is. Is it low enough, and should life jackets be worn or not? Will that discretion disappear under this new rule, law change?
0: No, it actually, well, so it reinforces skipper responsibility. Just like on the road, the driver has responsibility for the people in the car. The skipper of a boat is responsible for the safety of everyone on board and other water users. What it does for craft of 6 metre under is just remove this choice around, should I put on? Just like a seatbelt, you know, there isn't time to put it on just before a crash. So the skipper still has a fundamental responsibility that actually stretches across other maritime rules. You know, who gives way to whom? What speed should I go? So I think it actually reinforces the skipper's responsibility, but it just clarifies the rule.
1: Okay. And it covers kids, right? Kids and non-swimmers, like just everyone in that craft.
0: Yeah, the

0: people do need to get, say, more life. If you do need to get more life jackets, where do you, like, where do you go? Where do you get that more information?
1: So we have really detailed information on our website, maritimenz.govt.nz, about the types of life jackets, what to look for, their strengths and weaknesses, and detailed information that will help people make the right decision. Then get out to your marine retailers up and down the country. They're really well equipped to work through with people what is the best option for them.
0: Okay. And we are, I said at the beginning that we were kind of coming into boating season. I don't know how I know that, Matt, because I don't have a boat, but I, but we are, right? I mean, we are getting ready for boating season.
1: Yes, Safer Boating Week is actually 19 October, and the busiest time of the year is in that October to Christmas period.
0: Okay, and there are still some risks in spring, I gather?
1: Well, actually, spring, the equinox, is one of the windiest times of the year. Stronger winds mean bigger waves, so there are some risks. Winter has its risks, obviously, with temperatures, but then as we move into spring, it gets warmer, people go out, but conditions can change fast.
0: Yeah. And what about some areas that are high risks, Matt? You know, you talked about what going over, not a barge, eh? What was it? What did you mention?
1: A bar.
0: See, my bar serves wine, so mine's different to your bar, but yes. But
1: all right, well, as long as you use that one after you've been on the water, we'll be fine.
0: Yeah, exactly. But there are some areas that are more risky, correct?
1: Yeah, well, close to shore, actually, is where waves break. And what a bar is, it's a build-up of sand at a river mouth or a harbour entrance, which causes waves to more than double in height at times. So it's actually the close to shore where people are getting into trouble. So, you know, there's a perception that far out to sea is far more dangerous, but actually a lot of people do come a cropper very close to shore.
0: And finally, Matt, I mean, you did say that the majority do the right thing and you know, we've got we're very lucky in this country because we have so many opportunities to get out onto the water. But do you think New Zealanders still underestimate just how quickly things can go wrong on the water?
1: That has been my experience. No one sets out for this to happen. The most beautiful day can turn into a nightmare in a heartbeat. That's why the preparation is so important. What you do on the land will make a difference once you're on the water. Prep your boat, make sure it's seaworthy, check your safety gear, make sure it's in good working order, and check the marine weather, make sure it's suitable. Because actually, if you're floating in the water in your life jacket, most of the time something's gone wrong. You know, let's prevent it from happening. Let's take some steps beforehand and make sure that we are going to have a fun day and come home safe.
0: And nowadays there are so many different varieties too of life jackets, isn't there? I mean, it's not like the old Titanic where
1: you literally looked like you were putting on a...
0: Yeah, why? Oh, look, you got them. Oh, I love it. Show and tell.
1: We have life jackets. We have inflatable life jackets where you can attach your personal locator beacon.
0: I like that little one.
1: This is actually a children's foam life jacket, great for children. And then paddlecraft activities like kayaking, we have these type of life jackets. So all sorts of types there are, a lot stylier than they used to be.
0: Yeah, like I said, not like the old Titanic brick. Great. They're smaller, lighter, depending on what you're going to be doing. I mean, you know, for that piece of equipment that could save your life, to me personally, I think that is the most important equipment of all, you know, when you go out.
1: Yeah.
0: So good to know.
1: Data supports what you said. That makes the biggest difference.
0: Yeah. Hey, Matt, good to catch up with you. Thank you so much. That is Matt Wood, equipped with Show and Tell, which I thought was great, Maritime New Zealand's principal advisor. So the thing is, times are a-changing, people. I mean, the legislation has been a long time coming. This was first put into the ballot. This might surprise you. It surprised me. In 2013, we have been kicking this down the waterways. Let's see what I did then. For that long, 2013 was the first time this kind of, you know, was put into the ballot. So the new law, everyone on a recreational vessel 6 metres or less must wear a properly fitted life jacket when the vessel is underway. Underway means the vessel is not anchored, tied to shore or aground. That means life jackets must be worn even in shallow water and close to shore. Matt, you heard Matt said most of the... Sadly, the drownings are quite close, 400 metres. Although, if you're not a competent swimmer, 400 metres is still a long way.

The skipper is responsible for everyone on board, but as he said, once this law changes, it just kind of strengthens, because it's not now the skipper saying, right, I want you guys to put your life jackets on. Mind you, we're on a 6 metre boat. You've got to put them on. Exemptions are surfers, organised sports events and stand-up paddleboard surfing. Because someone did say, Leah, this makes racing, rowing, skiffs and waka impossible. Well, no, it doesn't, Colin, because you don't have to wear them. Because, as I've just said, exemptions are surfers, organised sports events, which would be waka ama, and racing, rowing, skiffs. So, no. So that's good news.

0: that go out and know this. What is the reason that look, I love a boat? I love a boat dearly. I'm more your kind of, you know, expensive gin palace, which means I'll never get one. Then you're getting into a little runabout, these little 6 meter thingies. That's not my idea of a good day out on the water, only because you guys don't have to worry about toilets and stuff, you know. You can sit in your little dinghy and sit out and then do your fishing and then just stand at the end and do your thing. Unless it's really warm and then you can dive in and do your thing and jump out again. But for women, for me, I like to have a toilet. But I do love boats. I have been on, over the years, I've been on a fair share of some really nice big boats, smaller boats. I have to admit, I've never once put a life jacket on because they have been quite big pleasure crafts and, you know, no one wears one. But I tell you what, I'd have no issue putting on in fact, I would ask for one if I did get into a little one to go out somewhere. Is it the cost or is it the fact that we have just for generations not worried about it? Is it a bit, she'll be right, I know the area, I know the waters, I check the weather, I'm only going over there, it's like I can see where I'm going to go fishing, I'm right there, everybody calm down. Is that it? I'd love to know, seriously. This isn't me going, oh, you know, silly buggers, put your life jackets on. Why, or do you always, or now you're like, no, I always wear my life jacket. Do you know, I think I've got to a stage where I'll even wear one swimming when I go out into the ocean. Last time I went out on a friend's boat, he kindly took a whole bunch of us out. I dived in with a girlfriend while the boys went swimming to shore, and we were just bobbing away talking. And I didn't realise how strong the current was, and we ended up quite a long way from the boat. So when I looked around, I said, "Where's our boat?" And there was all these boats in the harbour at anchored off Waiheke or somewhere. But I couldn't recognise our boat because I'd only just been on this boat for the first time. And then we saw our mate who was kind of waving at us. And I said, oh God, is that our boat over there? So my girlfriend's laughing, going, oh, we better go back. And do you know, I was pooped by the time I got back. I was like, wow, there was a moment there I thought, I don't know if I'm going to make it to the boat. I'm knackered. So that's, you know, underestimated. I knew I wasn't fit, but I didn't mean to float so far away from the boat. I said to her when we got on, I said, next time I'm going to put a life jacket on so I can just bob around in the ocean. That's me. Look, Leah, can you... Oh, Damo, sorry, you said, Leah, can you ask where do we have to wear life jackets when sitting still at anchor? Well, what did I say? What did I say? Everyone on a recreational vessel 6 metres or less must wear a properly fitted life jacket when the vessel is underway. Underway means the vessel is not anchored, tied to shore or aground. Can I ask, though, why, if you're just sitting in it, right, if you're sitting still at anchor in a little boat, why would you not keep it on? Why would you not? Unless, is it stinking hot, maybe? Is that it? Because it's summer and it's clothes. It's hot. I don't know. You guys tell me. Leah, we lost a dear friend to a boating accident in 2024. This is a good change. My dad, on the other hand, at 86 years old, still takes his scrote boat out on his own from Whakatane and, despite our pleas, won't wear a life jacket. Had them on board, but no, he's so frustrating. Well, he's going to have to. When they change the law, he's going to get himself into trouble if he gets caught, isn't he? Maybe this is the change he needs. Leah, I do understand this to mean that if the boat runs aground, wrecked on rocks, it's okay to take your life jacket off. How odd. No, Damien, you're odd. We've got two boats. Both have life jackets and we enforce wearing them with any crew. Yes, could be. Leah, you can always hang your bottom over the side. No, sorry, Brett. No, I'm too classy for that. I may brush my teeth in the shower, but I'm actually a very classy woman. I'm not doing that. Even in front of my husband, I wouldn't do that. So no, I need a toilet. Leah, life jackets, it's like the resistance to seat belts. Just put them on. I know. My mum and dad never wore seat belts in the early days. Yeah, mum wearing one of those bloody things till she hit something and hit the steering wheel and broke a sternum. Seatbelt went on after that, that's for sure. All right, going to grab the break team. Good to be here this time of the morning. 0800 332 283. We are back shortly.
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7: G'day, Boise here. I'm standing for New Zealand First in the Hutt South electorate. I'm up against some real Beltway insiders from the big parties. But as a Lower Hutt lad, I'm going to give it my best shot. I don't want to talk at you, but I want to talk with you through my new show. It's the putting right that counts.

should include educating New Zealanders about the relationship and why it mattered to the country as a whole. So what more education do we need? She says we need to, all of us, all New Zealanders, should be educated about the relationship with TZET. TOP is also promising to restore the Marine and Coastal Area Act settings that existed before the government changed last year. Her party would also work through legislation statute by statute to restore references to Titiriti that had been removed. If opportunity found itself in a position to help form a government, she said that work would be a priority. Wong also backed a wider constitutional conversation about the place of Titiriti, saying that it should be genuinely grassroots and designed alongside Māori. I'm confused about this because Titiriti isn't everything now. This is what we've talked about through this whole coalition government that said they would remove it. It is in everything. I'm confused as to where she feels it needs to be put in. There is literally, I don't know, it's shoehorned into every part of our lives, it seems. Asked how she would bring New Zealanders with her, I think it's called kicking and screaming. Wong suggested 2040. That, as you see, is the bicentenary of the signing of Titiriti. Could provide a target for that conversation, provided there was broad political support. So, by 2024, we will all, she is saying, you know, that's the target, 2040. By 2040, we will all be indoctrinated. It will all be Titiriti. That's what, but only though if all the other parties support it. Now, Wong said the biggest challenge facing Māori was also one that faces many other New Zealanders, an economy that is increasingly with inequality while putting pressure on communities and the environment. It's a bit of a chuck the environment in there. She said New Zealand was caught between an old economic model that damaged nature, isolated communities and widened the wealth divide and the need to build something more sustainable and equitable. Now, on the cost of living, which of course has been at the top of the issues of all New Zealanders, it seems, forever, well, at least for the last 3 years, 4 years. What's Wong's answer to that? She said greater competition was needed in sectors including supermarkets, banking, and fuel. She said opportunity would give the Commerce Commission stronger powers to tackle excessive costs. We have that now. Kule. The ComCom can do that. They are and have prosecuted some supermarkets. They are still a bit useless. I'll give, you know, they are. But what are the stronger powers? And that we need competition. It's not just stronger powers to fine supermarkets or whomever. Although I've always been hot on the supermarkets, you guys know that. But it's not the answer as well. It's not the silver bullet. We need competition. Anyway, with the Māori economy expected to continue growing strongly, she says, Wong said Māori businesses and collective asset owners also needed better access to finance and capital. So Māori land as it stands, because there's so many hands in it, you know, there's so many owners, banks are very hesitant to lend money because it's not one kind of entity. It's, you know, you're dealing with iwi, hapu, hundreds of people. It's just a minefield and it's a risk. So the banks don't want to do it. And I totally understand why. Kule Wong wants to change that. But by the way, as for the land tax that she's hot on, Māori-owned land would be exempt. How is that equitable? This is why this is so hypocritical. She bangs on about equality, equality and being equitable, yet it's still different rules for Māori
and for

0: non-Māori. And they don't see it. She doesn't see it. Why is Māori land, if she's going to do a land tax, why are they exempt? And this is why I get so frustrated that they don't understand that they are still pushing one ethnicity above another. Wong also supported devolving government services where iwi and community organisations could deliver better outcomes than central government agencies. So basically it's something like Whata Ora, who had services that were run for Māori, by Māori, for Māori, basically. And she wants to back that, fund it, and like let the government, even though it's government funded, i.e. us, taxpayers' dollar, it will be run by Māori and would have no oversight by government. So here's the money, for Māori, by Māori. Could be hundreds of millions, could be billions, who knows? She hasn't actually said how much. But we won't have a say in, you know, the outcome. Anyway, that's another great idea. So she backed Whānau Ora's approach, saying services that gave whānau a single point of contact and make government easy to navigate were positive. Now, asked whether opportunity could work with ACT. Now, it was interesting because why not New Zealand first? Why not national? It is because ACT, of course, strongly campaigns on equal rights and has challenged, continues to challenge policies based on race, on ethnicity. Wong said she would at least try. Now, that in itself, to me, is a lie, because you can't give all these policies and then turn around and be asked, would you work with this party who are vehemently opposite and disagree with your policies? At least we'll try. It comes across as to those listening, oh, well, good on her, you know, she's trying. You know, why don't people like her? Look at her. But then you're, then the people that back opportunity will say, well, hang on, what, you can't work with them. So she won't rule them out. She's just, oh, we'll try. Even though we disagree vehemently with what they're doing. And they probably are racist. She never said that. I said that, but. So she said she will try, and she supports Māori wards, teaching the history of New Zealand wars. Oh, well, as long as it's the truth, who's teaching these? And what would she call New Zealand? What would she, if she could change it? Would it be Aotearoa? Would it be New Zealand, what it stays it is? She wants Aotearoa. So that's her, that's the opportunity. I keep saying her because as far as I'm concerned, it's just really her. She's got a board and that and some other people that I absolutely have no idea who they are. But it's called Honouring the Treaty. This is their treaty policy. G'day, Gibbo.
1: Yeah, hi, Leah. Yeah, the Opportunities Party. You know, I don't think anybody's asked any of these people if what their connection is to the United Front organisation, which is an outreach organisation of the Chinese Communist Party that like to inveigle themselves into people with people that have got influence and like this new party. The way you're talking is about the way they're talking about the land tax, for instance, not applying to Maori land. It's a communist tactic, land reform, to divide people. And of course, the Opportunities Party are looking to they're trying to make out like there's a massive crisis and that they can come in like the Lone Ranger,
0: yeah,
1: and save everybody. This is how, and it's a typical Chinese Communist Party tactic in countries that they're trying to influence. Create all these crises, divide people against each other and along race and religious lines.
0: Mm.
1: And a lot of New Zealand are falling for it, line and sinker.
0: That's what scares me, Gibbo. And, you know, like one of her lines is she wants New Zealand needs to rebuild its relationship with Māori. That is such a broad statement because, Kule, I've got a great relationship with my fellow Kiwis. I don't know what she means by that. That's basically saying, you know, we do have a divide, but by saying that we all... Sorry?
1: Yeah, but secretly, deep down inside, this is all racist rhetoric that she's doing.
0: Yeah.
1: And it's fascist rhetoric as well. And then they go out and tell everybody else that they're fascist. Well, in fact, it's them.
0: It's another classic PSYOP tactic.
1: It's the left, the extreme left and the left, trying to convince everybody that there's a major problem when there isn't at all.
0: Yeah. Here's the thing, though, Gibbo. What I've, from people I know that are kind of not following this, that are outside this, you know, political sphere, and most Kiwis don't sadly really do deep dives or you know, they get on with their lives.
1: No.
0: But from people I know, they believe because she says things like, oh, yeah, we're willing to work with anyone, and what about ACT? Oh, yeah, we're willing to try. They see that as, I don't know why everyone's got a problem with opportunity. They said that they're happy to work with everybody. Why are you all so up in arms? Because they're lying.
1: They get a few seats in Parliament. You watch the next thing. Helen Clark will be leading them.
0: Oh, God.
1: Or she'll be the president of the party. This is who's behind it all, of course.
0: Oh, well. She was also the puppet string over Ardern. Yeah. So, yeah.
1: Yeah. You want to talk to, next time you're talking to anybody from top, just ask them, what's your affiliation to the United Front organisation? And have a good look in their eyes when you ask that question. See how shocked they are when you ask them, because most of them will be. This is a concerted attempt by the Chinese Communist Party to disrupt political opinion and direction in New Zealand.
0: Interesting, though. You've got to go, or they've got to go?
1: Yeah.
0: Interesting. Nice talking to you. Good on you, Gabby. I think he was in a shop. Did you hear the buzzer go? Interesting, though, it was Helen Clark that she said that the Opportunity Party wasn't really a political party. So she's not in favour. We'd love to. Leah, can you get Kule Wong on your show and put some of your objective, reasonable questions to her? Well, she came on with Sean back a couple of months ago, maybe a bit further back. Couldn't name what a woman was. And now she refuses to come on. So you know, it's the curse of, like, Gluckson won't come on. The whole party refuses to come on. So much for, you know, talking to all of New Zealand and bringing all of New Zealand with her, because that's what she said in the interview. We want to bring all of New Zealand with us so that by 2040 we are all indoctrinated into Te Tiriti. Yet the whole party refuses to come on the platform. In fact, their comms people apparently blacklisted us. So that's just, that speaks volumes. It's ridiculous. If she was serious about bringing all of New Zealand with us and, you know, rebuilding the relationship with Māori, wouldn't she come on? Wouldn't they come on and talk to us about it? Talk to you about it? It is just BS. It is absolute PR spin. I noticed too that RNZ ran a story on her, and again, this might be just me being a little bit picky, but the picture they had of her was just this beautiful airbrushed, well, she's probably not airbrushed, she's so young, but, you know, smiling, just a real, you know, like a, ah. Yet every time they put up anybody, any picture on RNZ that is of Luxon, David, Winston, they all look like, you know, they're in mid-rant, or they're sucking lemons. You know, they look, it's a really ugly picture, lots of chins. It's just ridiculous. Again, I might be just being a bit silly here, but she did. Her photos are always so, just a beautiful smile at the camera. Like, oh, look, that's pretty. Who is this pretty woman? And then, you know, next story on RNZ, go down one, it goes, you know, Winston Peters hates everyone. And, you know, this picture of an old man shaking his fist at a cloud. You know, come on. You guys, we know what you're doing. So to your texter, that is why we can't get her on, because no one will come onto the platform. Maybe you guys want to bombard their contact page, because I'll have one, and just say, why are you refusing to go on the platform? I thought you're here for all of New Zealanders. Are we not as platform listeners, all of New Zealanders? Have you just put us into a what? What are we? Are we just racist cookers or something? Because that's what she probably thinks. My opinion. Leah, good morning. I wonder if Miss Wong would consider enlightening the population of pre-colonial history, such as tribal war, slavery, cannibalism. No, it was all rainbows and lollipops, says Rick. Well, that's interesting that you bring it up because, yes, she wants, you know, the Maori, the New Zealand wars, the history of the New Zealand wars to be taught in school, which I believe they are anyway. But again, what version is being taught? And yet, are they going to cover that? Or it will be, or will it be the nasty colonizers sailed over and took everything? Is that the version that Tūne Party would like to be taught to the young people of New Zealand? Leah, let Top Party only reason for existing is to teach Kiwis how bad Marxist socialist ideology is. Leah, what is the Māori economy? I've not seen a Māori bank, a Māori welfare system. It's one-sided, isn't it? Well, I looked it up because when they talk about it, it is they're talking assets. So the Māori asset base grew from $69 billion to $126 billion, has grown to $126 billion, while its contribution to the GDP increased from $17 billion, apparently, to $32 billion. How? I hear you are scratching your head. Well, Māori businesses hold major stakes in primary industries. So this is when they talk the Māori economy. So we're talking 50% of national fishing quota, 40% of forestry, 30% of sheep and beef production, and 10% of dairy production. So to me, it's a little disingenuous because while they might say that the Māori economy is $126 billion, it is because they have quotas in these very big industries that are doing the jobs. They're doing the job, the fishing industry, the forestry. So this is how I see it. Yeah, because I've never seen when you see the Māori economy. Hello, Lindsay.
2: Yeah, hi, Leah. Nice to talk to you.
0: Oh, nice for you to call in.
2: I'm like you. I just think they're an absolute crock. and it frustrates the heck out of me.
0: Yeah.
2: I've looked really closely at their citizens' income policy because a lot of people have bought the whole idea that that'll replace the welfare system and we can save heaps of money, you know.
0: Yeah.
2: Okay, so you get everybody gets, or everybody, well, they say everybody, don't they? But it depends on how long you've lived in the country and so on. Everybody over 18, which I think is a horrible idea because I wouldn't want my kids when they were teenagers to be given money when they were 18.
0: Yeah.
2: Sucks. But so you get your $19,400. I wrote to them and asked, oh, are you taxing that at 28%, which is your lowest tax rate? But they never responded. So I couldn't get anything out of them. But because nobody is going to be worse off under their policy, there are all these top-ups. So super annuitants get top-ups. Anybody with a disability gets a top-up. Anybody that's got any kind of accommodation supplement at the moment, they get a top-up. Single parents get a top-up.
0: Oh.
2: And anyone with children, they all get top-ups too, right?
0: Yeah.
2: So what we're supposed to believe is that all you've got to do is get on your computer and say what your personal circumstances are and you'll get your top-up. And we can sack all of the people at MSD because we won't need them.
0: Oh, my gosh. Yeah.
2: But, once your income gets to a certain level, they'll start reducing the top-ups. Well, that's called means testing, but they said they were getting rid of means testing because that's, you know, that's a disincentive.
0: Yeah, right.
2: None of it stacks up.
0: No. And also, Lindsay, how do they afford it? How do we afford it? as a country?
2: Well, the land tax.
0: The land tax, that's right.
2: Okay, so you've got your land tax, but then again, you know, if you can't afford to pay your land tax because you're asset rich but cash poor, well, you just defer it till you die.
0: Yeah.
2: Well, hang on. You're going to have to borrow the money you're not getting while people are deferring and paying their land tax, aren't you?
0: Exactly. Yeah.
2: It's a circus.
0: It is a circus. You're right, because people can't afford extra $15,000, $20,000, $25,000 a year on top of rates and whatever it's, you know. So they will all defer. If this was to happen, look, every party says there's no way we're going to do this. But let's just run with the fact, if it went in, everyone's going to defer. So, Kule Wong, where's your billions of dollars to pay for this universal payment to everyone in New Zealand when nobody's paying their land tax? You know, there's nothing coming in for you to pay out. It's beyond.
2: But why are people buying it? Why are there so many people? What was their last poll? Something like 9%?
0: Nine?
2: Something ridiculous like that?
0: Yep. Lindsay, I think what it is my opinion on this is people, a majority of Kiwis, because they are still really struggling. And this is, again, we had COVID a long time ago now, but, you know, we started to build up. Then we had Labor, and then it all went to hell in a handbasket. Nationals, we just haven't been able. And then if the war, although we can probably, that was fuel prices and everything else. But I think people in general are over the two big parties. They're not happy with National and they're not happy with Labor. So they're going to the smaller parties, you know, TPM's mad. So their polling shows that. They're 1.3 or something. The Greens have gone up substantially. NZ First Act has gone up. New Zealand First has taken a bit of a tumble. And in comes this shiny new bauble with a woman that is pleasant to look at. It seems as articulate. And they've just, people, I think, have gone, well, what we got here? Well, I'm over National, I'm over Labor, and I don't, Winnie's been around forever, I don't know about him. You know, so everyone's a bit stale. And so they're looking to this new person, and it's timing. She's just come in at the right time.
2: You think it's, like my husband says, no, it's just a protest vote. I say, I think it's a combination of that and a bit of the Jacinda factor. The looks.
0: Yes.
2: I just cannot understand how shallow people are. And as you said, she gets such a soft dream run with the media. These beautiful photographs, always posed.
0: Always.
2: You know, I mean, we are in that, and we have been for quite a long time in that. I mean, I can remember, I'm so old, I can remember the first time I saw a politician on the front of the Women's Weekly and I thought, oh, my God. But now that's the world we live in, don't we?
0: Yeah, yeah.
2: You've got to be photogenic.
0: Yeah, she's photogenic. And I think it is the Ardern effect. I think she has got that, she's attractive. She is articulate, even though what she says, when you bury down into it, it doesn't make sense. And people are getting kind of swept up in that. And without being rude, Lindsay, you know, the majority of Kiwis don't follow politics. You know, I don't want to say they're a bit dumb, but they are. You know, with all due respect, I've got friends that barely ever know who's the leaders of any party. So when you're dealing with that kind of they don't care, they don't know, to them, they see this pretty girl. Oh, she sounds all right. Oh, yeah, I don't like Winston. Oh, yeah, no, I really don't like that bald guy. Who's that bald guy, love? Oh, that's the Prime Minister of our country. Oh, yeah, that guy. And Lindsay, this is how it works.
2: I know, but perhaps they're the smart ones and we're the stupid ones.
0: Maybe they are. Maybe we're getting too wound up. I don't know, Lindsay, geez. Anyway. Look, great call. Thank you so much, my love. Have a good day. All right, team, we've got to grab our break. You are on the platform.
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8: In this update, the Wellington City Mission still strongly opposed to proposed move-on orders despite suggested changes. The bill would allow police to move on beggars, rough sleepers or people acting disorderly from a public place. The Justice Committee is recommending changes like lifting the age the orders could apply from 14 to 18. Acting City Missioner Pip Ray says including rough sleepers is an unnecessary clause that won't do anything to address disorderly behaviour. And Auckland councillors determined for the fast-track approved Northwest Busway to get the funding needed to become reality. The $4.9 billion project would include an 18-kilometre rapid transit corridor from Brigham Creek to the city centre. Waitakere councillor Shane Henderson says he's stoked it's at the stage. Now all that's left is the money.
9: We'd be looking for investment from the Land Transport Fund, and we're hoping the government commits to that project. Recent calls to cut parts of that budget, I think, would be really unwelcome.
8: A Russian drone has hit the headquarters of Ukraine's SBU security service in Kyiv, injuring at least 7 people. President Volodymyr Zelensky is vowing to retaliate as Russia continues prolonged air attacks on the capital for the 10th day. Zelensky says the drone was aimed directly at the office of the head of security services, causing plumes of black smoke near the city centre. A huge step towards keeping Kiwis safe out on the water as Parliament moves to make it illegal to not be wearing a life jacket on a small boat while it's moving. National MP Shane Rodetti's bill passed its third reading unanimously last night, meaning all passengers on boats shorter than 6 metres will have to wear a life jacket. It'll create one overarching national rule rather than differing bylaws across regions. Water Safety New Zealand CEO Glenn Scanlon says this is going to save lives.
10: We've seen more than 330 people have drowned without a life jacket when they've fallen off a boat in the last 25 years.
8: That's news.
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0: Leah Parnapper on the platform.
1: Good morning, good morning. Yes, indeed. Good to have your company here today. Wrapping up the week a bit early for us. Leah Parnapper here and producer Kelly is here as well in windy Wellington. I hear planes are still struggling to land. Ooh, 130 kilometre gust winds. Bad hair day. Bad to wear a skirt. 0800 332 83 is the number to get in touch. More than 4,500 kids are descending or about to descend on Tauranga for one of the biggest junior sporting events anywhere in the Southern Hemisphere. It's called the Ames Games and it starts tomorrow. There'll be more than 460 schools taking part, with kids not just across New Zealand but also Australia and the Pacific, competing across 27 different sports. Now, this is for years 7 to 8 students. So we're talking 10, 11, 12, 13, I believe. And for many of them, this will be their first experience of competing on this kind of scale and also travelling away from their school. And while it will be a great experience for the kids, Let's Kids Be Kids has raised some concerns. Its founder is Penny Marie, and it's great to have her back on the show. Penny, good morning.
2: Hi, Leah. How are you? Thanks for having me on again.
1: No, it's lovely to see you. So the Ames Games, as I've said, a pretty big deal. You've got 14,500 kids. And Let Kids Be Kids is a massive fan, are you not, of letting kids, you know, getting kids involved in sports?
2: 100%. Yep, 100%. Yep. My kids were really involved in sport and my nieces and nephews played at Ames Games and everything. So, yeah.
1: Okay, brilliant. So you have been looking, though, closely at the Ames Games policies, and there are a few things, though, that have raised flags for you, and this is why we're talking about it. Can we first look at the, or where do you want to start, eligibility section? Is that where we'll start there?
2: Yeah, and well, actually, so I flagged this a few years ago, like probably when I started looking at it in 2023, and I just suddenly had a thing this week where I was like, oh, it's September, it's Ames Games. I hope that they've changed it, because as we know, Sport New Zealand, removed their transgender guidelines for sport over a year ago. So I just went and had a quick look and was pretty shocked to see that their policies still included stuff that I would consider to be outdated and not legally binding.
1: Okay. And what are they? Tell us about what's your raised an eyebrow.
2: Yeah. So when you go to the Ames Games website, under the registration, there's an eligibility page. And point 8 on the eligibility page says the Ames Games Trust support the full inclusion of transgender athletes, recognising that all young people deserve the opportunity to participate, compete and thrive in a safe and inclusive environment. So, that's what it says. And I will say, I know that probably 95% of the children who go are going to be boys and girls, and that's, and they'll be playing in the correct categories.
1: Yeah.
2: The fact that this policy in here isn't saying there's going to be a truckload of these kids, but every time they talk about a safe and inclusive environment for transgender people, they've made it unsafe and non-inclusive for children who want to participate, such as girls, in their category without a boy being in there.
1: Mm. Because you know, there'll be mixed divisions while others have, are divided into boys and girls. But you used an example, you could have a 10 or 11 or a 12-year-old boy who identifies as a girl who we imagine will be competing in the girls' division. So where does the fairness and the safety come if you've got a young boy in the girls' division?
2: That's right. And even if you want to be inclusive of this minority group, if there are a number of them at age 11 to 13, which has massive questions around it as well as far as a 12 or 13-year-old knowing what they want to be sex-wise is concerning, because it's come down from adults. But most of the sport codes at Ames Games are sex split, so boys and girls categories. There are some that are mixed codes, and that's, we're used to that, some of them is BMX has got a mixed, hip hop has got a mixed, indoor bowls has got mixed, so it doesn't matter. Yeah. But what matters, and it's always been the argument, and Roe Edge is really the lead on this with Save Women's Sports Australasia, is the physical as well as the mental issue with girls who end up in a category where there could be boys playing, which is unsafe for them. So this safe and inclusive is completely dead in the water. But there's the safety element, but there's also the achievement element, because even at that age, boys have developed often further than girls physically.
1: Yes. Yeah, even at 12, 13. And I know you said, and fair call, you said, look, a lot of these children will be, you know, boys and girls. We don't know the number of children there that will be identifying as not their biological sex, but you could imagine out of 14,500 children, and they're not just New Zealand kids, they're Australian and from the Pacific, there would be a likelihood that there will be some of the kids in there that identify as trans. So it's not without the realm, is it? With that many children?
2: It isn't. And my concern would be, without having the evidence in front of me, that often these trans activists, whether they're teachers or parents that are really pushing this ideology, because someone is, right?
1: Yeah.
2: They will put their children into these situations in order to prove a point, perhaps. We can't say that they're not going to. I mean, I had a parent contact me this week from somewhere else in the North Island, and it was a six-year-old boy identifying as a girl who wanted to play in a sport. So, you know, these kids don't come up with the ideas themselves, but the number of adults that are all for this is highly concerning. I mean, I see it when I get threats online, when I'm mostly on Facebook posting about this. And a lot of these people are in the education and medical fields, pediatric fields.
1: You're right.
2: So it's an adult pushed thing. So where the door is, so with Ames Games, I mean, on the best possible outcome for Ames Games is they just forgot to update their policy. But I will say, I want to read it out to you. I had an email from a parent once they saw my clip online about it this week, and they sent me the email thread when they raised this issue back in 2024, and that's a really important part of this conversation. So I'm just concerned about the activism around this. And when I was diving a little bit deeper into it to prepare for today, Inside Out's all over this. Inside Out's all over it.
1: Yeah.
2: They're still linked on the Sport New Zealand website. They've got a whole inclusivity DEI sector of the Sport New Zealand website that hasn't changed much in the last few years. And there's a Inside Out video on there for primary and intermediate school students.
1: Wow. Well, you've just kind of answered my next question, though, because I was going to say, well, as you mentioned, because Sport New Zealand removed its transgender guidelines for community sport in July last year, so these thousands of 10 to 13-year-olds, 11, I think it's 10, isn't it, 13, in the Ames Games, my question was, who actually makes the call if there is a question about a transgender athlete competing, and what rules are the Ames Games working under? Probably Inside Out's rules. I don't know. What rules are they working under?
2: Well, I did have a look, and there seems to be no legal basis for what Ames Games have done by keeping this policy in. So that's probably a big risk for them. Should parents take umbrage with it and really, because I did. So I sent them an email and I said, look, I'm going to be putting something out online, but I'd like your information on this. And I will say, I know that I hit them on the week of them organising this massive event, but they did come back to me and just say, we're busy, you know, what are you talking about? So I will follow up next week with them and actually try and help them, because I want to try and help them to go, are you aware of what you're actually doing? But there's no legal basis for what they're doing. And I feel like when I look at how the transgender guidelines were removed, which is, you know, contended because people like Pride Auckland and things are contesting it. But it's like when the RSE guidelines were removed from school at around the same time in early 2025, and that didn't actually impact on what's going on in the classroom at all. In fact, it just went underground more. And so when I looked at this, it feels like a cut, copy, paste of the same thing. They haven't gone away. The organisations pushing it haven't been defunded. The people haven't been exposed. They just pulled, you know, the ministry in charge just pulled a guideline away, but has it kept our children safe? And that's what I focus on.
1: Yes. Mm. There's another point you raised, and that is accommodation. So these kids are travelling from all over the country, and of course, as I mentioned, coming from overseas, they're staying away from home. What are your concerns, Penny Marie, about the accommodation arrangements?
2: Yeah, and so I had a bit more of a look at that as well, because, you know, obviously, yeah, like you say, a lot of kids are getting billeted out for the first time. Not every parent gets to go with their child. And so children are getting into might be shared accommodation, could be a Mariah setting, it could be a campground setting, it could be where kids are in together. Now, remembering that these are 10 to 13-year-old kids, so I would expect that the teachers in charge and the parents in charge of each of those groups will be quite stringent on it, but it would depend on their school policies too.
1: Yeah.
2: So my issue is that this massive event, which has more contestants in it than the Olympics, I think, descends on Tauranga, and then these children are being farmed out. And my risk there, my sort of warning for parents is, with this policy still in place, and also with potentially not having sex-exclusive policies as far as accommodations and camps and school policies, have parents done their due diligence to check that a boy identifying as a girl isn't going to go into a girl's dormitory? And would parents know? And again, my extra warning on that is if you've got teachers or parents who are for this, who manage to get on those trips, there's a potential risk there, because they will be pushing the safe and inclusive for the minority group and totally excluding the safety of the majority.
1: Is there a potential, Penny Marie, that any of these children have not also told, say, you know, they have told anyone, meaning they present as a girl and they're a boy? I mean, they go to the games, you know, and they don't have to tell the teacher or tell whoever's running it or accommodation they look like a girl.
2: I mean, well, on a bigger picture, we have a lot of parents who absolutely know. So if you're listening to this and you're a parent of a kid and you've had to fill out an enrolment form for them to do their code sport, basketball, whatever, on the enrolment form for that sport, there's a separation between sex assigned at birth, or, you know, sex they were born with, and then what's their gender that they identify as now. So that's rife through community sport and children's sport. So I would guess, and I haven't seen the actual form, I don't think I've seen the form on here, but it would probably be the same thing. The child, if the transgender guideline's in there, the eligibility or the registration form isn't going to just list the sex that they are.
1: Yeah, yeah.
2: And to your question, would parents necessarily know? No, because inside out, as you know, and you would have seen the other reel that I did recently, which talked about Inside Out's gender transition template. And that's a whole plan that the school nurse or the counsellor or the person at the agency can take the child through, and the child gets to decide whether they want to tell mum or dad.
1: Yeah, that is just mind-blowing to me. All right. Lovely Row Edges text in. Thanks, Penny Marie, for raising these issues with Ames Games. Girls are already self-excluding from sport because boys are being allowed to self-identify into their category. After losing to these boys before, they just think, what's the point? Devastating when we already have a massive drop-off of girls in sports in their teens, says Ro. Yeah.
2: Yeah, thanks, Ro. That's great. And thank you for listening live. It is this. And this is the biggest social shame of it all, is where are the provisions and, you know, protections for our girls? Why should they have to not feel safe in their sport? I'd like to go through the email that the parents sent to them two years ago, if that's okay. Yeah, so 2 years ago, a mother sent an email to Ames Games. Thanks to this mother, by the way, who's probably listening, because I told her that I would read this out. And this is what happens, right? When people like us put information out, we get very good information back. So thanks to everybody who does that. So this mother said, my girls are not at intermediate yet. I'm very concerned about the incursion on women's and girls' sports, though. Best to make the suggestion now before they are directly affected. How does Ames Games provide for the inclusion of biological girls? Biological girls are disadvantaged in many sports when forced to compete against boys and are put at risk of sexual and emotional harm when biological boys are allowed into female-only changing rooms and bathrooms. And so the response from Ames Games was the party line. Celebrating diversity, the Games provides an opportunity for adolescents from all demographics and education contexts to compete in sporting competitions and learn in their social interaction skills. So it says the eligibility criteria has been developed with inclusivity in mind, and Criterion 8 has been developed, has been guided by Sport New Zealand's guiding principles for the inclusion of transgender people in community sport. And then it says Ames Games Trust reviews the criteria on an annual basis. No changes have been made in 2024.
1: Oh.
2: The mother went back and said, yeah, it wasn't clear to me in your response. Since inclusivity is important to the Ames Games, will you be catering to biological girls who wish to compete in single-sex categories? Their reply, for clarity, no changes or additions to the eligibility criteria will be made for 2024. And so she finally said, and then they actually gave the link to the now removed, this is in 2024, gender, yeah, you know, guidelines from Sport New Zealand. And then the mum finally finished off by saying, I seem to have touched a nerve and I'll leave it at that. I'm glad to have emailed you. Same-sex sports categories exist precisely to assure girls' inclusion and equity. And then she says, the key point, which is we play sports with our bodies, not our identities. And yes. And what I want to say about that, which is quite damning for Ames Games, is that they said to her, we review the criteria every year on an annual basis.
1: Yes.

0: here, Penny Murray. We received an email late last week from the school. They are covering these items in their class. 15-year-olds, friendships and relationships, gender identities, gender stereotypes, sexual identity, behaviour and orientation, the difference between sex and sexuality. Pete says their 15-year-old is, that's what they're looking at.
1: Yeah, so that's exactly my argument that's been the whole way through, is when the relationship and sexuality education guidelines were removed, which was just a document sent to principals, it did not remove this from the classroom. And I talk about this all the time, and please, if you're not following Let Kids Be Kids in my work, please do, because I'm trying to keep parents informed on this, and we've got templates to opt out and ask questions and things on our website. But there is absolutely no way that this has been rolled back at all. It just hasn't. It's actually going full steam ahead with full funding. And I will say, we've got all the evidence to prove that Inside Out were part of the development of those guidelines. And even on the Sport New Zealand website still, through EONS, that Education Outside the Classroom, is a link to their booklet called... their booklet about creating diversity groups. Inside Out's book, some of them have the Ministry of Education logo on them.
0: Oh my gosh. Penny Murray was, is Erica Stanford in all this? I thought she was saying it was gone. Was it not
1: she knew all about it. It's in the Official Information Act requests, her name and her awareness of all of this. So that is my massive frustration, actually, with the political situation we're in coming up to the election, is we know what the left want. And so we have to work with the non-left. But unfortunately, part of National is, I would consider, left, because they have three years. She would get emails every single day or week from parents saying, can we just go back to some sanity? She still attends pride parades and things. So very, very frustrated with Erica Stanford.
0: You are right about parts of National. They are not the National of old, that's for sure. And then you get texts like this, Penny Murray. The most physical sport at Ames Games where this could happen is netball. Please explain where it's unsafe.
1: You want me to explain where it's unsafe for a teenage boy to be playing netball with teenage girls?
0: Yeah. Apparently that is the most physical sport, so why is that unsafe? But it's not. I think they're facetious in saying it's not an issue.
1: Yeah, of course. So in the Ames Games, netball has a mixed category. So if the girls know girls can know that they're playing in a mixed team because they might be part of a mixed team. But there is also a girls only category of Ames Games. And so my argument there is, if you're a boy and you want to identify as a girl and you want to play netball, the kindest thing that you can do to the girls that you're going to be playing with and against is to go into the mixed team. But using these transgender guidelines, it would deem that the boy can go into the girls-only team. And I would say most mothers and fathers of girls would be horrified by that, and they would say, there's a quick fix to this, put the kid in the mixed team. Yeah. And that's the thing, is that there are mixed codes at Ames Games. So if you've got a kid who's confused about what they are, which is very unfortunate, the whole diversity and inclusion of keeping them involved, well, they can play in the mixed teams, they can play mixed 3x3 basketball, they can do the BMXing, and no one cares.
0: Yeah,
1: but there are specific categories. Most of them are gendered or sexed, are either boys and girls. And you're not going to get a whole lot of girls, I would assume, wanting to identify as a boy and play against a boy in a sport, because their physicality would mean that they're probably not going to be competitive most of the time.
0: Exactly. Good stuff here. For parents listening, and I know you've touched on it, but who are sending their kids to Ames or other sporting competitions, what's your advice, Penny Murray?
1: My advice is to just have these conversations with your children and let them know that you're there for them if they see something untoward. But enjoy the games. I mean, I'm all about let kids be kids. Be innocent about it. You know, we want our kids to be out there. We want them to be off their phones. We want them to be out there engaging. We want them to be out there meeting other kids and making friends. And sport's been a huge part of my life as a mother. So I'm not dissing the game at all. I'm not dissing the event. I think we need more kids at events like this.
0: Yeah.
1: However, I believe that adults have let them down by not putting guardrails.

0: around. And so it's the adult's job to make sure if you're a parent, if you're a supervising adult on this, like, be common sense about this and don't be afraid to stand up against the madness and be risk being called a transphobe or a bigot or something like that, because this is our kids. This is our children.
1: Yeah. Hey, can I touch on something madness. You mentioned a little while back about, you know, because you do get, I suppose it's hate emails or threats or negative comments. Do you get threats? Is it how bad is it?
0: They're only just online trollers, so they try and shut us all down by, you know, just being mean online. Some people, you know, I report. I don't meet them out in the street. Out in the street, there's a lot more sanity, but online, they are defending this madness to the death. And I can track a bunch of them. And like I said before, they're often people in education, and they're often people and there was one lady from pediatrics. You know, pediatrics, they're defending their industry. And what they don't understand or they don't want to know is that if they want to be whatever they want to be in their own time, that's their business as an adult. But don't bring this on their children.
1: Yeah, absolutely.
0: You know, that's really my line on it.
1: Can we talk now? No, and you did mention that, sorry, wrap up the Ames Games. You have reached out to them. You say that they will get back to you next week, or you're going to try and get a hold of them again next week. Is that where we are?
0: Yeah, I'll get hold of them again next week. Yeah, they just said that they were busy, which I get because I've organised events and things before, so I do. And I didn't mean to just drop it on them at the last minute. It was just kind of oh my gosh, it's coming up. I hope it's not. I was hoping it wasn't going to be in there and there was nothing to say. But when I saw that there was, it's like, well, I've got a duty of care to the to parents and the work that I do to actually just raise it. And I did put a reel out, but I did it. I didn't go out there being horrible about it. I was like, you know, we're all for the sport.
1: Yeah.
0: But parents need to be aware. So, yeah.
1: Also, to wrap this up, can we talk about your new website? Now, I thought you had a website, Penny Marie. Have you got a...
0: Well, I've got a Let Kids Be Kids website. We've got that, which is a new one's coming soon too, with way more information for parents on it. But Penny Marie, my own stuff, which is broader than just the Let Kids Be Kids, it was just going straight to my Substack. So I got to the point where I wanted to build a full website and also have, like, so people can send me in tips if they've got, because I get lots of information coming in. Some comes through Messenger and some comes through text, and I just want to get it all coming through the website. So and it's been quite cool because I've been able to go back and go, wow, I have done so much work over the last few years. I've done deep investigations, I've done podcasts, and I'm doing a People in Politics series at the moment with politicians or candidates, sorry, for the upcoming election around sort of central North Island in the area that I live, where they can come into my studio.
1: How's that going?
0: Yeah, it's great. So I decided to do something a little unique and different, which is every candidate that comes in the door, I've offered it to all parties because I'm not trying to be party specific. My saying is, think you're invited. If I was sitting down with a candidate, what were the things I'd ask them? So every candidate gets the same set of questions. The video is only half an hour long, and it's just an opportunity for local people and sort of, you know, Waikato, Coromandel, Taranaki King Country, hopefully Tauranga, that sort of area, to just tune in, and then they get to meet their potential candidates. And it's working really well for the candidates that I've interviewed. I've got a couple more coming up this week.
1: Have you unearthed any rising stars or any kind of, oh my gosh, you shouldn't be anywhere near government?
0: Well, I started off with the Coromandel, and the first one I did was with Vincent Anderson, who's a new candidate for New Zealand First. And so I invited him in, and he'd never done an interview before, so he was off and away, and it worked really well for him because he had a lot of people out in the Coromandel area who were, you know, didn't know what to do, who now want to meet him when he travels around. So for him, it's worked really, really well. I've done an interview with Ash Palmer, so he's the Waikato candidate for ACT.
1: Yeah,
0: and he's good, great, man. And he's pretty pretty professional with his you know, with his campaigning anyway. So it's been really good to get to know him. And then I've actually got a national MP coming in. He's the current sitting MP coming up. So that's good. because I've offered it to everybody. I've had a no from a Green Party candidate, and then I haven't heard back from most of the Labor and Green candidates at all. So I'll just be putting out what I find, but I'm not being, you know, if a Green or a Labor one came in, I'd be interviewing them and asking them the same questions, because everybody has the right to know where everyone stands.
1: That's interesting to me, because the Opportunity Party won't come on the platform, none of them. So, you know, it's like if,
0: Well, yeah, to me, when a party does that, that's because they want to control their narrative.
1: Absolutely. Yeah, right? 100%. Yeah.
0: So that's enough of a red flag for the thinking person. And I saw that in the last election, certain people wouldn't get interviewed, and it's because they can't control the questions.
1: Yep.
0: You know, well, I mean, I'm actually really kind to the candidates, because I send them my questions beforehand and they can see that
1: you're
0: I'm
1: a nice person. Very nice.
0: But it's because I'm not trying to have a gotcha moment.
1: Yeah,
0: I'm
1: working absolutely. I'm working
0: from the point of view of the potential voter, and said, well, I'm just putting it, I'm just providing an opportunity for potential voters. So I am trying something a bit new, I think, because as a voter, that's what I want to know. I want to be responsible for weighing up the decisions myself without listening to all the noise and the salacious stuff.
1: Yeah, geez, good stuff.
0: So, yeah, I'd love for people to go and check out pennymarie.nz.
1: So that's it. So it's pennymarie.nz. Simple, not calling you simple, but that's exactly what your website is.
0: The website
1: is
0: simple.
1: pennymarie.nz. Tony's already said it's a great website, by the way. So that's brilliant.
0: Oh, thanks, Tony.
1: Tony's been on it. Penny Marie, you're a bloody legend for doing this work. All good stuff. So, Penny, thank you so much. I'll look forward to looking at those candidate interviews, because in a past, in 2023, I took about a year off working in broadcasting, and I ended up doing media training for some candidates. So it was very interesting putting questions, you know, to them and seeing how they answered. And that's how I met Ash Palmer, actually. So he was one of the people that I did a bit of training with. And he's on the show next week, so he's a good man, Ash. Yeah, so it's good meeting these people, New Zealand, everyday New Zealanders, that, you know, they want to make a difference. Yeah. They're putting themselves out there, and it's a big step. So I congratulate them. Some I just think no, but good on you. And others are future stars, so that's brilliant. Penny Marie, always a pleasure.
0: I was just going to finish by saying we only tend to hear about the ones at the top, the ones that are on the mainstream media, but the country is full of candidates who are people like us who are trying to get in there to help us. So we have a right to hear them. So,
1: Have I asked you this before? I'm sure people have asked you, why have you not run to go into Parliament, make a change inside?
0: I think you have asked me before. I do get asked. I believe, it's the same as you in media, I just believe that my skill set is better used to bring information to people to get them to think and to also hold them to account, because I do a lot of research, and I would hate to be in a position where I'm told I'm not allowed to research something.
1: Yeah.
0: If I feel like it needs to be researched. So I think I've probably been doing this stuff for too long now. So, but I want to help. And so and that's the other thing, is that people either want to throw rocks, you know, or complain about things. And I'm like, if you think something's wrong, think of a way that you can help. So the way that I can help is to inform the people, but now also advocate at a political level with the data that I've got. And I mean, it's a hard slog, but to me, it sits well with me. Like, I know I'm doing the best that I can do. Not at this
1: always time. Always a pleasure, Penny Marie, and pennymarie.nz. Check out her new website, and of course, Let Kids Be Kids as well. We will catch up again soon, Penny. Thank you very much. Hey, we've got to grab a break. We did have a good chat with Penny Marie. I'll come back to some of your texts. Do join in. Everything that Penny was talking about then, 0800 332 283 on the platform.
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1: G'day, Boycey here. I'm standing for New Zealand First and the Hutt South electorate. 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
4: Well, always good to catch up with Penny Marie there. Do check out her website, by the way, pennymarie.nz. Vanessa says, Leah, I can confirm my daughter has played college, rep and club netball competitively for over 12 years. She's a tall, skinnyish shooter and has had a fair amount of tussling in the circle where it can get highly competitive. She often faced large female goalkeepers and goal defenders twice her width. She's been in A&E with concussion twice due to excessive physicality and infringements by opponent players. I can't imagine what this would look like had those GK and GD defenders been males. Yeah, thanks for that, Vanessa, because that text that said, you know, oh, what's the problem if it's just netball, that's not physical. Have you, like, as you've just said, if you've seen a netball game, there's a lot of argy-bargy, and it is physical, my gosh. In fact, the school opposite my house is a college, and I do cut through the school most days, take the dog for a walk. And they do a lot of practice after school. It's a very sporty school. And they do have a lot of netball practice going on. And it's just practice on their courts that we kind of cut through. And I see the girls there all the time now. And even in practice, I still think it's quite, geez, people, they're mates. So it's where they're, oh, sorry about that. You hear them go, oh, sorry. But they, you know, when they go for the ball, they go for the ball. So, yeah. Thank you for that, Vanessa. On a side note about that, and it's going, I'm going to have to pull out one of those not in my day stories, but these young girls, because it's a high school, I don't even know how to put this, Kelly, because it's going to sound like I'm A, really massively old-fashioned, and B, what's your issue with it? But what they wear, Kelly, and this is just in practice, I don't know if I'd let my daughter dress like that. Like, they literally wear undies. You know, like the bins.
5: Oh, that's good.
4: No, these girls are in, like, knickers.
5: I get it. Like, hot pants.
4: You know, like, guys, hot pants. My husband's got them for undies. You know, like the little boy legs.
5: Yeah,
4: he's got,
5: yeah,
4: you know,
5: yeah.
4: He wears the boy leg underwear, knickers. He doesn't wear knickers. Does he?
5: Keep it to
4: only
5: yourself.
4: Only the weekends. No. Only the lacy variety. Away. Only when I'm away, the lacy variety. But the, you know, the boy leg, tight ones.
5: Yeah, I get it, yeah.
4: These girls running around the courts, I see them like pretty much a couple of times a week. And they are, I know how I'm sounding.
5: No, but, I get it. And most of them are innocent, so it's yeah, okay, so but it's like, some of them aren't, and you're like, oh, God.
4: But it's like they're so high, yeah, and they're so tight. And girls, and here's the other thing, and part of me goes, you go, girl, don't you worry about body shaming. Some of these girls are not small girls, by the way, but good on them for competing and playing and all that. Mm. But they have these tight pants on as well. But it does not leave much to the imagination, is what I'm saying. And you have got young boys playing on the field next to them and they don't seem to look, I don't know, again, it's all changed since I was at school.
5: Boys aren't into that just yet.
4: Maybe boys don't look at girls anymore, I don't know. But I always walk through and I go, I don't want to look at them. I don't want to look at them. I'm not looking at them because...
5: This makes you uncomfortable. I think it's a day of the age thing.
4: I do, I feel so old even saying this. I don't know.
5: No, I understand. I mean, even from my younger thing, I mean, I played netball back when I was at primary school, and call me old-fashioned, that was in the 90s, and we had these big, long, pleated Adidas bloody down-to-the-knee skirts, you know, proper netball skirts, you think back to the days. So, yeah, in what they wear now is like an all-in-one dress, and it's a little bit short, and yeah, cool, whatever.
4: I will,
5: they wear the little Spanx under it, or whatever they call
4: I
5: them.
4: I wore rompers. Yeah. I had rompers, Kelly Fox.
5: Yeah, see, that's where you and I are a different generation.
4: I had rompers. And
5: they before were that, how dare you show your ankle?
4: And when I was my suitor, I had sexy little ankles poking out. No, look, seriously, I know it's the times and this is what the girls wear, and I think it's just practice after school when they wear the proper netball skirts when they're playing away. But I don't know. I just, I remember coming home and I did say to my husband, I just cut through the netball courts and the girls were practicing. He's like, oh, yeah. And I said, oh, they're in their undies. He's like, what? I said, they're in their undies. He's like, he just went, oh, that's a bit weird. And I said, well, it's not really undies. It's probably they're playing the undies. But anyway, I'm going off course, so I'm going to stop now. Leah, so yes, where were we? Penny Marie, yes, I did that one. I must say, says this texter, I'm back to enjoying the All Blacks again. Oh, that's good. And I believe one of the big troublemakers within the AB's last few years has now gone to Inside Out. Really? Who? Judy O'Brien? You mean the women's explains a lot. All right, good. Leah, the Nats and ACT are terrified of losing votes and are desperate to not alienate a voter, so won't deal with the only one opposing this in the Prime Minister is Winston Peters. Yeah, I suppose could be. Leah, I'm not a Christian, but my kids go to a Catholic school and boy am I glad, because they do none of this BS. They just teach common sense stuff, says Simon. Sabine, I knew that name from. A lovely name, Sabine. Thank you so much, Penny. It's not generally known how deep gender identity has been embedded through our institutions. Yeah. And thanks, Penny. You are fighting the hard fight for the families. And that's from Tony in the Tassie. Tony in Tasmania. Well, it's been a while. It feels like years. Hello, Sean.
6: Hello, Leah. I was just transiting. I've been travelling on a mission over to Sydney, so I've been very busy.
4: But you can't, tell me, being a spy, of course.
6: I can't tell you. And I want to say is, in the spirit of common sense, I don't have to drag up my eyes, we need to stop, because transgenderism is everywhere, we need to stop Michael Laws and Sean Plunkett ever putting on netball undies and playing it. Just stop that. By the way, Sabine is a beautiful French name. Alexandre Dumas, the man who wrote Three Musketeers and The Count of Monte Cristo, Sabine was a nobleman character in Three Musketeers. Oh. It is a beautiful French name. So
4: look at that. Sabine is beautiful. Beautiful name.
6: I have a strong view on this, and I personally think it is a dangerous health and safety issue. Mm-hmm. I was talking to some of my American Australian colleagues over in Sydney, and I'm just passing through now. In the US, there's been several cases of young girls being seriously injured. Several of them, not just on the women's NBA, but in the high school volleyball, where one girl a couple of years ago had a ball thrown with such force she had brain injury issues.
4: Oh my gosh.
6: And then there's the fairness issue, where you had Leah Thomas, who was this American guy who suddenly said he's a woman, and then he went from 410th in the collegiate men's sports to first woman because he was beaten him by a length and a half.
4: Yeah.
6: So there is a fairness
4: Disgusting.
6: Issue. It is bizarre how these people, I think, there's I don't want to sound like I'm Donald Trump's nephew twice removed, but these people are fully embracing cultural Marxism. This is the hill I've chosen to die on. A man is a man, a woman's a woman. This has nothing to do with gay or lesbian. If you want to be gay or lesbian, if you want to dress up in a dress and call yourself Prudence at night, that's your business.
4: Yeah, absolutely.
6: But when you endanger, that is child endangerment. And my son did go to a Catholic school, and they just teach the basic. And a lot of other state schools do too, like Rangitoto up here, which is famously, produced Alan Peachy, was a national MP at one stage. Some schools just teach the basic, and you find they're the ones who are at the top of the rankings for the thing. I think it is very, very bizarre. And the weird thing is, Erica Stanford has done some good things, but she is as woke as they come.

Yeah, the only gay in the village. No, there you go, back 60 years. Oh dear, hang on. No, not today. Sometimes we can, dames. Sometimes we can't. Leah, there should be more fat, hairy guys jogging in tights to balance the universe with girls in tights. I will head out this evening, says Pete. Good on you, Pete. Off you go. Hi, Leah. The Ames Games 2026 includes rugby sevens, hockey and water polo, amongst all the other sports. Oh, great. Good to know. Leah, great interview with Penny Marie. Thanks. I stopped playing netball at 13 when I got smashed in my developing breasts by an opponent, and the pain was so bad, I never went back. Ooh. Cheers, says Fliss. Yeah, well. I played netball. I played every sport at school for a season, for a year, and didn't like a lot of them. Just a netball. I didn't like netball. I did play. I was actually okay at it, but I don't know. I felt it was a bit too, everyone was always in your face, obviously, you know, because you're trying to shoot for a goal and you've got a hand right there. So netball wasn't my thing. I played cricket. Found that super boring. Oh my God, cricket. To this day, I still find cricket absolutely mind-numbing. Unless you're right at, you know, at the crease and you can run, but that's it. Played soccer. I quite enjoyed soccer. Rugby wasn't around for girls back in my day, and I wouldn't have ever played it anyway. And do you know what I fell in love with? There's a few more. I can't remember. Hockey, like you, Fliss, didn't get hurt in my breasts, but I got whacked in the shins by a bloomin' hockey stick. Hurt so much. I had a dent. I think it broke something. I had a dent for years, and it's not there anymore. Fat's probably covered it. And I was

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1: In this update, the Wellington City Mission's been left with more questions even after tweaks to proposed move-on order legislation. The bill will let police order people out of public spaces for rough sleeping, begging and disorderly behaviour. The Justice Committee suggested changes including lifting the minimum age from 14 to 18. Acting City Missioner Pip Ray says they told the committee people shouldn't be punished for simply rough sleeping and this should have been tweaked.
2: If somebody was rough sleeping and they were threatening or causing antisocial behaviour, the move-on orders would still apply to them.
1: Reform UK leader Nigel Farage says Britain could face a general election as early as March next year. Addressing the party's conference in Birmingham, Farage believes the right-wing party is ready to win power. He also pledged to make Parliament sit 7 days a week to pass legislation and warned ministers would be sacked if they failed to deliver within their first 100 days. He believes the government will be forced to call an early vote as pressure builds on the economy and financial markets.
3: And I believe there must be a general election because Andy Burnham has no mandate. The Messiah without a mandate. We deserve a general election on who continues to govern this country.
1: New Zealand's most remote populated region will finally have an accurate weather report. The Chatham Islands, located more than 800 kilometres off the mainland, has been missing from the Met Service app. The 600 residents have united to ask it be put right. Air Chatham CEO Dwayne Emini says even the tiniest suburbs all feature.
4: It's important. We're right bang smack in the middle of the roaring 40s. I've got lots of memories of the southerly winds when they come straight off Antarctica to the Chat. Rain comes in sideways, the trees grow on a lean.

0: to negotiate an agreed exit with an employee. The proposed law would allow employers and employees to discuss ending employment by mutual agreement, potentially including a compensation payout, without automatically exposing the employer to a personal grievance claim. The argument is that small businesses can face thousands of dollars in legal costs, stress, and months of disruption from employment disputes. National supports the bill. New Zealand First has indicated it will no longer support it. We'll get to that with my next guest, ACT's small business spokesperson, Laura McClure. Good afternoon, Laura.
1: Good afternoon, Leah. Nice to see you.
0: Nice to see you. Happy Friday. We're always happy at the platform on a Friday. My goodness.
1: Friday.
0: Hey, Laura, first up, what are you trying to fix here? What's wrong with the way employers and employees currently negotiate an agreed exit?
1: Yeah, so one of the issues that we are finding is that if you take somebody on, you invest a lot of money and time in them, and for some reason it doesn't work out, and it could actually, often it's things like personality issues, it could be relationship dynamics, some of those things that you can't just performance manage somebody into being more productive, for example. And it's really hard when things go wrong like that to actually move somebody on. Right now, we don't actually have a clear mechanism for this. So as an employer, you have to go through putting them on performance review. You have to look at a restructure. And you think if most of our businesses in New Zealand, around 95% are small and medium businesses. So in a small team environment, you can't just move somebody to another department if they're not getting on with the other people around them. And so it becomes, we get in this convoluted situation where you do a thing like a restructure, or you basically try and manage them out of their role. And both parties know what is happening. It becomes really stressful for the employee as well, and the whole working environment. And quite frankly, you should be able to upfront have a conversation like adults to discuss what's happening. If you both agree to it, of course, and that's part of the safety net inside this legislation, to discuss, you know, ending the relationship on good terms and not going down a lengthy legal process that could end in a PG, ends in these type of negotiations anyway, but we're having those all at the start. And I just think it would... And ultimately, Leah, this actually creates jobs, because right now we have mum and dad businesses that are too afraid to take on employees. They work, over 12 hours a day themselves. They're burning the candle at both ends because it's too risky to take on somebody. And, you know, we've got young people needing jobs and we want to give them opportunities. So it's about creating a flexible labour market, and that's what we're trying to do here.
0: Okay, so I kind of said in the intro that, you know, a lot of small SMEs, small medium enterprises, are being hit with thousands of dollars in legal costs, and not to mention the months of stress. Do you have evidence, if that's the right word, of how many businesses are actually getting dragged into personal grievous disputes? You know, is it quite rampant, I suppose I'm asking?
1: Yeah, look, so we know which ones end up in the tribunal, but the ones that we are really concerned about are the ones that, you know, like the AMA or the business associations have done surveys on of their membership. And they are the ones where we see employees that have been dismissed or are going through a dismissal process of some sort or a restructure that claim a PG, but it doesn't actually get to a tribunal. And what is happening with those is that an employer sent a letter, often actually from an employment advocate, which is another issue that we are sort of trying to deal with, and I can get onto that, and or a lawyer that says, you know, if you don't pay this person XYZ amount of money, they are going to take you through the employment court. Because of the way that the employment court is set up, that's enough to put the living fear into everybody. And so we don't have a solid stat on how many people get to that point, because they just pay. Honestly, most small businesses will tell you they'll just pay to make them go away. But it shouldn't be like that. We shouldn't be getting ourselves in this situation at all. And yes. Look, we we think that we can circumvent this, and we can sort it out, like

0: than other countries. They've been doing it in the UK for over 10 years. Canada, Australia have similar things.
1: All right. So can we have an example? So say the bill goes through, say this is what you would like to happen. So I'm say you're running a small business, let's make it a cafe, and you've got an employee where the relationship just isn't working, you know, for whatever reason, like you mentioned, it's a personal thing, they just don't get on. They're not guilty of any serious misconduct, but you know it's time to part ways with them. So under this, what would be the next step? What would the employee be able to do? Say, hey, Laura, we need to have a chat.
0: So, so basically the employer or the employee could actually, because the employee often knows when things aren't going right either,
1: but
0: they don't want to resign. They don't want to resign because they're going to end up, you know, with no potential money for that. They're also going to not be able to access things like MSD support if they resign. So they could approach you as well to have this discussion, because what would happen is you would say, I want to discuss your employment and potentially look at a mutual exit. You'd have to give the employee time to think about that, of course. You couldn't force them into just a conversation out the back. and they would be able to seek, potentially a legal aid if they wanted to. And so people that are union, for example, might want to get their union involved at that point. And then you would have the meeting with them in which you would discuss, you know, what is happening, what has been going on, you know, what is it going to take for each party to move on amicably. So it's stuff that we do anyway, but we do that when there's like serious disputes and it's gone really pear-shaped for some time. So we know, we already know how to have those conversations, but we're just not allowed to do them right now. Because if you suggest even having a conversation about the employment situation with an employee, that could be considered a predetermined outcome right now. So it's really, really bad to do that. So this gives you an opportunity to bring it up without a risk of a PG for bringing that up in the first place.
1: Right. Currently you can't have that conversation.
0: No.
1: Right.
0: You can't, unless the employee has created a dispute with you and you're already in that PG situation. Then you can go into like a without prejudice process, but there's a lot of legal fees. Usually that's quite far down the track. So you end up spending a lot of money, yeah.
1: Mm. Does the employee always have to be in this situation? Will the employee always be offered compensation? Because, I mean, to me, if I was the cafe worker and they said, look, come on, Leah, we both know this isn't working. What, you know, let's have a chat. I wouldn't just leave without some money. So, I mean, in this process, the employer's no doubt going to give some compensation. But I believe the bill doesn't set a minimum payout. How do you both agree on a figure?
0: Yeah, so that's right. It doesn't have a minimum payout in it, and that was something that the Select Committee looked at. But it varies depending on job role and industry as to what someone would think is acceptable. What we know right now is there are prices or there are amounts that people pay when a PG popped up. And so there's already kind of like a rough guide around what it would be to pay, what would be acceptable to pay someone and what they would think is acceptable to move on. But it could be anywhere from like 2 weeks pay, 4 weeks pay, for example. It could be helping them relocate somewhere to another city, for example. You might want to help with the relocation costs. It could be negotiating, staying on until they find another position, for example. Like there's quite a few different things you could do under this that is quite honestly what we should all be doing as adults, having these discussions and you know, not getting ourselves into these big lengthy legal disputes and actually acting like adults. So I think there is many things that could be in that agreement, but that is up to the employer and the employee. And at no point of time does an employee have to accept an offer. Things can just carry on as normal. An employer wouldn't be able to ask you right away again to enter into that. But what happens overseas is that employees and employers know the relationship's broken down. So often they do come to a reasonable agreement at that point, because they know that otherwise there's going to be, you know, the other performance management reviews, restructures, all kind of things that will happen to move someone on. So they want to cut that early. And quite honestly, if you're an employee, you might want a good reference and don't want to burn your bridges in industries where, you know, like it could be small. Think about journalism, right? Like you don't want to burn your bridges there.
1: Talking to the wrong girl, but yeah. Oh, no, to be fair, I'm quite proud. I don't think I've burnt any bridges in my 39 years of doing this or whatever. You know,
0: yeah, you would.
1: I never took a PG, and actually, that's what I'm kicking myself in the. Sometimes I think, why didn't I? But I had every bloody reason to. But wow, anyway, that was my journey. Hey, but look, I want to just go back to something. So the employee that you said, the employee can say no. Of course, they can say, well, I am quite happy here. But once your employer has effectively said, I'd like you to leave, can we talk about something? Isn't that an enormous amount of pressure on that employee to accept the offer?
0: Well, that's the thing. It could seem like a lot of pressure for sure for an employee. Yeah. And that's why I think this would only be used in scenarios where it's actually genuine and that you genuinely want to move on, because the employee would, if they said no, for example, could go back into the work environment. And if the employer started going through one of those other processes, they'd probably quite quickly have a PG against them. So I think there is that, you know, employers would have to think really carefully about whether this is the right mechanism for them. But we know right now, and I talk to small businesses all the time, that taking on employees, putting the time and effort into training them, it costs a lot of money. It's a lot of time. They actually invest a lot into them, and they don't want to move on anybody unless it is actually, there's a really good reason behind it. So I think, yes, there could be those times where we think that there's always going to be an exception, right? But for the most part, I think people are good and reasonable, and I think that they can come to these conclusions. And if an employer does anything that is untoward under the current, you know, under the normal PG settings, they would be able to be, they'd be liable for that. And I think the fact that the employee can get legal advice before signing any agreement means that they could have that looked over by a lawyer, union rep, advocate or someone as well would probably talk them through what's happening at work. You know, so help them decide if it's a good deal or not.
1: Did you say a little while back you talked about an advocate or the union, and you said you can talk to that. What was there something else in there?
0: Yeah. So one of the other things that employers have been telling us, for lots of years they've been telling government, is that there is employment advocates out there that don't have to have any training, any legal background. They can just say they are an advocate, so they don't have to be registered, for example. They don't adhere to any professional body. And they can essentially work on an employee's behalf. And there are some very good ones that might have, you know, worked in legal professions. They might have been a legal aide or something at some point, and they actually know a lot. But then you get other individuals that are popping up, and they have signs in the pub toilets that say, you know, has your employer done X, Y, Z, you might be eligible for money. And we are basically the no-win, no-fee guys. And they charge an awful lot of money, because what they do is they go out, they threaten the small business owner often, the ones that can't, you know, afford big legal costs. Yeah. Even the small employer might go to their lawyer, and their lawyer often says, you know what, maybe you do just to pay them. And that can be $10,000, $20,000, $30,000. And so these guys are rampant. And Brooke Van Velden, as Minister for Workplace Safety and Employment Relations, has started a piece of work to look into how prevalent this is. And there has been an open inquiry, essentially, so businesses have been able to submit, and they're working through that right now. So I think the next government's going to have a look at how we manage that. And you know, we don't have to set up a whole new qualification or profession or anything like that, but there has to be some kind of liability on these guys that are going around claiming to have legal expertise and ripping off small business.
1: Yeah, they're just blooming snake oil sellers, buyers, whatever they're called.
0: Pretty much. Yeah.
1: Laura Labor has described this as a solution.

0: it becomes really stressful, and it's really hard for everybody, including the employee. And you know what? I also talked to employees about this that had been through lengthy disputes with employers, and I said, you know, had your employer, there was one that said, no, I would have gone through that process, but every other person said to me, if my employer had just said to me up front, this isn't working, and had offered me financial reparations to move on, and it, you know, and potentially other things, they would have 100% taken that. So this would have all been done a lot quicker. And the labour's process that they talk about, that is only once you're in a dispute, you know, so that has to be quite bad at that point. We're talking, you know, potentially months or a year of disgruntled employee and employer behaviour. Yeah.
1: I get it. And I think it's a good idea. The only thing I keep little bit that's going off in the back of my head is the bit about, you know, what is a good compensation package? I mean, you said it could be a couple of weeks. Mm-hmm. It could be moving them out of town. You know, and I'm thinking if it was me, it depends on how greedy or clued up the employee is. If they go, yeah, you're right, it's not working. What do we do? And the employer goes, well, look, here's a couple of grand. And I go, mate, put another zero in there. Ain't going to happen. You know, and then it can get messy again because I go, well, I'm not giving you 20K. And I go, well, then I'm staying put. You know, that's the only thing, because there's no set minimum payout. It doesn't say, you know, you've been here only 2 months, so you're eligible for a week, or you've been here a year, you're eligible for 3 months. You know, if there was like a template, I don't know. That's the only thing. Greedy people, greedy people, Laura. I just don't know if they're, you know.
0: Yeah, yeah, I totally hear you on that. But I guess at the end of the day, I expect there to probably be a bit of back and forth between what an employer offers and an employee offers. Yeah. But employers know right now what they will get from a PG lawyer coming to them if they move this person via one of those other mechanisms and they don't do it well. So there is like values out there, and there are values set. But I'm also not completely against putting something like that in the legislation if it was to progress in the future. So, you know, that could be something that we could look at as we're running out of sitting days. So it's going to be going into a new year, a new parliament. And that is something that we could, I'm open to discussing for sure.
1: I just feel that, you know, if you do get a kid or somebody, it doesn't have to be a kid, I don't know why I say kid, but someone that just goes to a job, you know, they're not really that keen on it, they're not, but they're there, and then, a couple of weeks in, even maybe a month, 2 months, and it's not working, and the employer says, all right, let's have this conversation. All right then. So, you know, you've only been here 2 months, so we think it's fair that we give you like a week's wages and you can leave. They'll be like, no way, Jose. And then they basically, you know, they basically will try and fleece them. So what I'm saying is I just feel that if there was a template, it's at least it protects the employer, and the employees knows what they're gonna get, I suppose. Anyway, but like you said, it's things that you can work on.
0: You're right. And look, the other thing I guess is around that scenario though is that we brought back 90-day trials. So if you're an employer and you are signing anybody into a contract, you should be putting them on a 90-day trial anyway, because then you don't have to have a reason if it doesn't work out. You can move them on. So look, I think, but to your point, what if it's like 4 or 5 months down the track and they the type of cases that I hear are, you know, someone who chronically takes one day off a week, but you can't ask them for a medical certificate because it's only one day a week. And you know, the rest of the team has been let down because they're all having to work hard. And then when they are at work, everybody's grumpy at them. Or the people that shack up and get in a relationship at work, and then when they break up, they're salty at each other. And, you know, no one wants to leave, and everyone knows someone has to go. These are the situations that we're talking about here. But yeah, you make a good point. Should there be an accepted value? I think the market can sort that out themselves. But it's not something that I'm against looking into.
1: Okay. Just a few more questions. National supports the bill, and New Zealand First originally supported it through the first stage, but it's now pulled its support. Why is that? Do you know?
0: Yeah, look, they haven't really said. Their comment was that they are worried about the employee protections. They don't have

0: member of their party on the Education and Workforce Select Committee, so they haven't actually followed the bill through the process to see which safeguards we had in there. But they have indicated that they intend to follow the lead of Labor on this one, which is a bit concerning because, you know, we are a coalition, we tend to work together. I'm open to, like, the changes you just mentioned. If they, there was other things that they wanted to see in this legislation, I would be more than happy to negotiate with them on those kind of changes as well. But, yeah, there does seem to be a little bit of an inkling for them to sort of break up and break away. And I don't know if this is a sign of things to come. I hope not, but, you know, can't say either way.
1: Is this an example of shacking up together and then you've broken up and it's gone salty?
0: Could be. Oh, gosh, what should I be demanding from them, right? Exactly. We're breaking up.
1: You march into Winston's office, Laura, and you demand something.
0: Oh, I know. The thing is, I don't like whiskey or cigarettes, so I'm not sure. But,
1: All right. Look, I've already had someone text in and say, hey, this is such a good policy from Michelle. I think she's a business owner. But for those, finally, Laura, what do you say to an employee listening who might think, this sounds like a law designed to make it easier for my boss to get rid of me? Why should they see this as a good thing for them as well?
0: What I would say is that any of these kind of conversations that your boss might want to have with you, they can only do if you agree to it. So if you felt like you were being pressured, you felt like your employer was being unfair, I would say just say no and get some legal advice. There's absolutely no reason, though, if you have been working at a company, you know, for a wee while or maybe even just a year, and you know that things aren't going right with potentially one of your supervisors, or it could even be another employee, and there are issues there, and you might think, you know what, it is time for me to move on, but I know if I resign, I don't have anything else to go to. I don't get any compensation, and I don't, and MSD would punish me for that if I was to resign. So be open to these conversations if they were to happen, because it's not the same as being dismissed, and it's not the same as resigning. So I think it's a really good thing for an employee as well. And also, if you're out there looking for a job, it is really important that we have a flexible job market so that employees actually give you a go. That would be what I'd say to those that are out there that are employees that could be concerned about this, because it's about getting the balance right between employee protection and employers' rights and making employers feel comfortable and empowered to hire somebody and give them a shot. So that would be my final message.
1: No, that's good message. Well said. Laura, good to catch up. I know you're busy. My gosh, you guys are in crazy times now, aren't you? Is it going well?
0: Crazy times. It's going well. It's fun. I'm just counting down. We've got 1.5 sitting weeks in Parliament.
1: Yes.
0: And I just want to get out there and talk to good people. You know, we've been putting up our hoarding signs, knocking on doors, telling people we're putting them on their fence, talking to just really good, like salt of the earth people that are just so nice and are so positive about where our country could actually be. Like that is really, that motivates me. And I'm looking forward to getting out there and doing it.
1: How's, I know I shouldn't ask you this, but how's old P. Henry doing? How's Paul?
0: I mean, he's doing great. He's doing great. If you haven't, have you seen him yet at one of his tours?
1: No, Claire? I haven't. I mean, I've seen him. Oh, gosh, I used to work with Paul, but I saw him at an ACT rally before he joined a couple of years ago. He was a guest speaker. That must have got the juices flowing in his head. And he was fantastic. I mean, I know he's fantastic to watch. So no, when he comes close to my area, I'll go and heckle him. No, I won't.
0: You'll have to go. I mean, the beauty of Paul is that he's not a seasoned politician, so he can tell you what he sees as the individual and what it has reckons on New Zealand and what he thinks we need to do and why ACT's the best party place to do that. And I think that really resonates with a lot of people. I mean, he does have some colourful language, so if you're a little bit prudish, probably block your ears when he says a few of those profanities. But you know what? He's great energy. He's super positive. He does not need to be putting his hand up for Parliament. he has got a, you know, a great life, but he really cares about New Zealand. He wants to make our country like the best place it could possibly be. So I think, he's doing wonderful. Hopefully he's not getting too tired out there. But
1: he is a naturalist. There's a difference. So basically, you know, he likes to take his kit off. So just, you know, be careful when he's on his tour.
0: Now you might be turning people off coming to see him.
1: I think you'll be okay in a crowd.
0: Or turning them on.
1: Well, who knows? Maybe that'll pack.

0: well, then, you know, they can, you're in for the high jump if you miss a step. So this way, you were supposed to be able to go, as an adult, can I have a conversation? Yeah, sure. Look, hey, look, it's just not working out for a certain reason. Okay. So, you know, what can we do here for you to very kindly leave? And then this, as I pointed out to Laura, this compensation thing to me is so grey-areaed because there's no minimum payout. There's no rule. There's no template that says Leah's been here for a year. You're having a conversation for her to leave. What does Leah want? Well, Leah wants as much as Leah can get, right? And the employer's going, well, I ain't giving you that much money. So, okay, we agree to disagree, so I'm staying. And how uncomfortable is that? So now you've got an employee that's gone, oh, well, maybe I will take a personal grievance now because I don't know. Never owned a business, but I've worked for enough businesses and companies to know how they do it, how they get rid of you. And if I was put into that situation as an employee, I ain't walking out with a week's worth of pay. You can forget that. So where do we go? Interesting, guys. Libos, Leah will lose their heads. Mr. Henry at a pub with many flags on the ceiling and one is a Confederate one. I reckon every business, Leo says, Leah, I reckon every business should be able to sack one person a year just because they want. Pay redundancy. The old deal was 4 weeks plus a week for each year. Yeah, it used to be. They got rid of that, Leo, years and years ago. Most companies did. You know, it used to be if you've been that company for years and years, you're like, oh, well, when I leave, I'm going to get paid out something big. And all you get is normally now your holiday pay. And that's it. All right, we've got to grab the break team. 0800 debate. Love to hear from any businesses, by the way. And employees. You heard that. You heard Laura.
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0: the gus that yeah, you know, slid it in there, and we're like, yes, yeah, we remember that.
1: I remember that. Well, or does he mean a shower cap, or does he mean a cap on the top of my Chardonnay, which is a Stelvin? Because I've got a few of them he can have.
0: Well, we didn't stipulate, so he can get what he maybe bloody not. Well gets given, eh?
1: You
0: so.
1: Just get a cap, Dave. Cap or a cat. No, mate, I'm sorry to hear about that. Seriously, though, mortgage rates, yeah, it's a bit shite. When you can listen again, text in to remind me, and maybe I will rustle up a platform cap. Who knows? Who knows? G'day, Pete.
2: Good afternoon. How are you going? All right?
1: Yeah, good, mate. Good.
2: Yeah, I went and bought people, lots of people leaving New Zealand because there's no jobs, but we give all the jobs to overseas people. Surely there must have been someone in New Zealand. They could have been head of the Reserve Bank, couldn't they? I don't know.
1: Yeah, I know. Like, I don't know.
2: No, we just, yeah, it's like everyone can power. They're leaving. They're going overseas. It's like, well, you've just given jobs to someone else from overseas. Okay. But I worked for in overseas in the States for a time, and it was a work. It was called a work-to-right state. Well, no, it was a right-to-work state. That's what it was. But it was actually we called it the right-to-fire state. And it was really funny because how it actually works is they could fire you for anything. They didn't even have to have a reason. They'd just say, your job's done.
1: Yeah.
2: Yeah, and I actually quite liked it because we were in a smallish team, and we would get new people every year, you know, that would come in, and they would have to hire people. You wouldn't know whether they'd gel with the team. So after a week, basically the boss would come in and go, what do we think? You want them here or not?
1: Really?
2: They fit or not?
1: Oh,
2: yeah, yeah,
1: wow.
2: Yeah. And,
1: oh, okay.
2: and it would be like, nah, they're just not working out. And it'd be like, okay, we'll get someone else.
1: Oh, wow.
2: And it was great. Yeah, it was almost like the no jerks kind of. And, you know, there was times where we hired people where you wouldn't. You know what I mean? Like, I remember one time we got this guy and he was from this weird part of the country and he arrived with his dog and his van and he was sleeping in his van. We're just like, this guy's not going to fit this. You know, you wouldn't hire him.
1: Yeah.
2: But after a week, we were like, he's weird. We like him. You know, like, and he brought something
1: into
2: the
1: team. Please,
2: which
1: which
2: added to the team, and you would have never, you're going through some hiring process with someone, you wouldn't have hired them.
1: Yeah, I see what you're
2: saying.
1: You know,
2: they would have never made the cut. But it gave you an opportunity to hire people who were a bit different. And so I don't know. I think there's something to be said about that.
1: Is it still like that? And because you know when you watch American movies, right? They always. I remember watching one, and whatever it was, they went, "You're fired. Get out." And it was quite a recent one. It was on a Netflix series. And I said to my husband, "You can't do that." And he said, "What?" He goes, you always pick up the weird things in movies, Leah. And I go, "You can't do that." And he went, "What?" I said, "You can't." He just walked in and said, "You're fired, get out." And she went, "What have I done?" He goes, "Oh, just get out." He goes, "No, that's America, you can." I said, "Really, still? You can?" He goes, because he lived there for a while. And but I wondered if it had changed, but maybe it doesn't because they're still writing it into like programs out of America that are quite recent. So that
2: it
1: you
2: depends
1: can.
2: On the state, I think. There's like different minimum wages per states and there's... Yeah. You know, like I remember when I first went over there, I think the minimum wage was like $5, but no one was getting $5. You know, that's like going to some places, you know, in Auckland and, you know, the minimum wage for a dishwasher might be X, but actually to get a dishwasher in Auckland, you've got to pay a lot more money. So, you know, they have a really low one, but I actually, I've hired staff in the past in New Zealand in one of my old jobs, you know, where it was my job to hire staff. I took some people who came into the business, totally, I misread it, and they were terrible fits.
1: Oh.
2: And I was stuck with them and had to move them around, and luckily I could kind of move them around a couple of departments to get them to fit. And because they kind of lied a bit about their skills, I hadn't back-checked properly and things like that, and so they really couldn't do the job I would hire them for. But other times where, you know, one of the best employees ever was even if it was for an outside job,

0: And the only job that he'd ever had was closing jars at a jar factory.
1: Oh,
0: that was it.
1: No, and that's all he'd done.
0: And he
1: but
0: went,
1: you gave him a job.
0: That's gave him a chance, and he ended up moving to other companies and promoted, doing a trade in the company, and amazing career. And so you just never know. And if I think if you can't take that chance, then people don't get a chance and they sit on the dole. I don't know, I think. You know?
1: Part of me actually quite like that idea that after a week your boss came to you guys, the team, and said, what do you guys think? Because it's so important, you know, when you work in a team that you like every... Well, look, you don't have to love everybody. You're never going to, right? But, you know, if you've got someone there that is just an absolute nobody likes, who causes more chaos than anything, yet they get to stay and infect the whole team, I like that. I thought that's pretty grown up of your boss to actually put that out to the team, because you're the ones having to work with that person every day.
0: Yeah, he's amazing. Yeah, he was amazing. He was an amazing leader, and I learned a lot from him when I was younger.
1: Yeah.
0: But the good thing that we learned was that, you know, and I learned moving forward from that, is you just never know. So if you've got a good feeling, take a chance. But in New Zealand, it's really hard to take that chance, because you end up, if you get it wrong, it's a PG, thousands of dollars. It's happened to my father, and you know, it's really tough. It's on a small business where it's just him as the owner, and you might have 8 employees or something. It's really difficult.
1: No, it is. Look, good convo, Pete. Good on you, mate. Yeah. Thanks for the call. You have a good weekend. The only thing about, obviously, if you're the one that gets let go on that day, is it is, you know, employees, we need it. You need a bit of protection, because, you know, you're paying mortgages and rents, and you could have a family, and you've got to be protected. A part of me goes, yeah, God, just get out, you're fired. I can understand how Pete said in America it was good where he worked. But you know, I think it is too hard to get rid of people at the moment. I quite like what Act has come up with. I still think it needs a bit of tidying up, because you can't just, you know, you can't kick someone out that day when you've got to give them a runway. You've got to give them a sufficient runway financially and time, you know, even if it's a couple of weeks, and say, look, okay, two weeks pay on top of holiday pay, but that's it. There's got to be something to at least can make rent, for goodness sake. Hang on. Now, this is quite a long one. I hope I can open. When you send in really long texts, people, it opens to a certain time, a certain, you know, amount of words, and then it goes off into the ether. Anyway, I think I've got it all. Anyway, Glenn says, Leah, I got laid off earlier this year after 20-something years with the practice. While the place was shutting down due to decline in work and the cash flow had dried up, no redundancy provisions, just holiday paid out and 4 weeks' notice, which we worked anyway. Many, many weeks of unused sick leave, which, of course, not paid out. Finally, taking the risk to start my own business, challenging environment to start something, but nice to only negotiate with myself and the co-founder. We plan to succeed and will scale everything using contract staff to avoid the employer-employee trap as long as we can. First step is we need to be able to pay ourselves first, though, lol. Well, Glenn, I applaud you on the big step to start with someone else, your own business. Isn't that interesting, though, that you are going to contract staff out, you know, get contractors instead of taking on that employee-employer trap? You've called it the trap. And that's I get it, and I find that, but that's quite sad, isn't it? That's where New Zealand has got to. Whether it's now, is it our employment laws? It's a trap. Employers see it as a trap. You get employees, you know, nothing but headaches come with it, which is a real shame. This is maybe why I talked about yesterday young people that can't find jobs. Anywho, but that's good on you. And the other thing you said that I find interesting, many, many weeks of unused sick leave, which of course are not paid out because they're not. So take your bloody sick leave, people. You know, don't be that person. Don't be a martyr and say, oh, I'm never sick. I don't need my 10 days or I think, is it going down? No, well, now it's not even that, is it? It's done by how many hours you work. Take your sick leave is what I'm saying. Leah, imagine if the All Blacks had to go through such an elaborate process for who goes on the field each week. Bodie Barrett would still be on the field. Yeah, good thoughts. Shauna said, I'm still on the tarmac. Were you flying somewhere or coming back? Still on the tarmac, I fully agree that the current Reserve Bank governor is a European Union culturally trained left-wing, very interventionist economist from the socialist political temple of Sweden, who gave us Greta the Goblin Thunberg. Like Dave, I worked in both Texas and Florida. Was it Dave or was it Pete? Anyway, I worked in both Texas and Florida, both free-to-work non-union states. It works very well. Competitive salaries. Jesus, Leah. Competitive salaries and honesty. I love Texans. This is from Sean in transit. Oh, he's on his way back from Sydney. So did he call us from Sydney, Kelly? Was he in Sydney?
2: Allegedly so. He said he was eating his muffin in the old transit lounge. So whatever.
1: That's right. While on his mission. But he'd wrapped up his mission in Sydney.
2: That's right, and he's not at liberty to divulge because he's on his, you know, the King's Secret Service or whatever.
1: That's for you, Sean.
2: Sean the Spy.
1: We are crazy people. Now, Kelly, before we run out of time.
2: Yeah, speaking of crazy.
1: It's Daddy's Day, Father's Day on Sunday.
2: Yes, it is.
1: Steady Father's Day. Now, I'll be honest, I have spoken a few times. Unfortunately, or sadly, if you want to say sadly, I'm estranged from my father. I didn't know where he was for 17 years, actually, back in the mid-2000s, early. He disappeared, poof, off the planet. But he was in New Zealand, and then a little bit of detective work from my brother-in-law actually found him. So we found Dad. He was in the South Island and in Kaikoura actually. And I went and visited him, and it was a good reunion. It was a bit strange, but it was good to see him because Dad was tough growing up. Dad was pretty tough. You knew where you stood for sure. And then parents broke up, and it all got a bit, you know, yucky. And then he turned into a bit of a rogue. You know, he'd come and stay, and then bounce checks all around Auckland that I'd have to go and pay for, and you know, and police called me. Oh, you know, it was just a thing.
2: Oh, fathers.
1: So, you got to come from somewhere. And last time I saw him, I think it was about 4 years ago, maybe. And it didn't go well, Kelly. We had an argument, and I stormed out of his house and haven't seen him since. Now, I have spoken to him. And he does, and I help him financially. My dad's really like living on a shoestring. He's only on the pension. He's renting. So I through winter, you know, I put money in his account. So here's my dilemma. Do I ring him this Sunday? I probably should, eh?
2: Yeah.
1: Quite
2: simply, yeah.
1: It's just they're always
2: you never
1: strange,
2: know. Yeah.
1: Strange conversations, Kelly.
2: Yeah, I get it. But, I mean, for that awkward, you know, be it 2 minutes or a 10-minute phone call or whatever, you'd feel a bit stink if something was to happen and you're like, oh, I should have rang, you know?
1: Yeah.
2: I don't know.
1: I was always going to put some money into his account. Like, I was always going to give him some money. Say, Dad, go and get yourself some good food, you know. But, yeah, and even my husband goes, have you spoken to your dad lately? And it's always that... Well, I wake up on the weekends and go, should call Dad, you know?
2: Yeah, listen to your gut. Just do it.
1: Yeah, I will.
2: Just do it. And because then it's done. Yeah. And, you know, even if you're having an unpleasant conversation, then you've done your part. And, you know.
1: Because you are right. You know, he's nearly 80 and we didn't even think he'd get to that. So the next call, you know, from a sister that says Dad's gone, I want to have at least had a conversation with him, even though it never makes sense and ends with more money. But, you know, it is. He's my dad in the end.
2: Yeah, that's
1: and it. And my mum's gone, so anyway. Yeah. You know, I'm sorry if this sounds like I'm talking to a psychologist. but your daddy, you've got a great dad.
2: I do, yeah.
1: Never great dad.
2: He's been going through a bit of rough lately. He's been having radiation for bowel cancer, which he got diagnosed back in June, and he's done his 5 weeks. He's going to start chemo at the end of this month, so he's doing okay. But I'd love him to death. He's the wickedest guy. He's so cool. You know, and it took me a lot of years to realise how awesome he is. So I'm going to bundle him up if he's well on the day. We're going to chuck him on a steam train on the weekend. We're going to head over.
1: Chuck him in front of a steam train.
2: He'd probably enjoy that at this time. But we're going to jump on a steam train and head over to Pahiatua and wind it up and go to the nice. Tui Brewery in Mangatanoka for barbecue lunch, that sort of thing. So
1: what a great trip this will be.
2: Really looking forward to it. I haven't been on a steam train ever. I was supposed to go a couple of months back. And whatever. So that should be fun.
1: So you the whole family? You, mum, dad, Dave?
2: Mum, dad, Dave and myself. So hopefully we're kind of playing it by ear on as to how dad feels on Sunday morning, but otherwise we'll still see him, you know.
1: Oh, that's great, Kelly. I'm happy for you. I like this text. Tell him you love him, Lee, and no regrets. Yeah, that is right.
2: Yeah.
1: Yep. I've done it, haven't I?
2: We've got time. We can do this. We can do this.
1: So look, the whole babble too about, and look, happy Father's Day to the dads out there, you know. Mine might not have been that great, but he is my dad, and I do have some good memories about from, you know, being younger. So to all the good dads out there, you do a bloody good job. This is, Kelly, you set this up because you found it.
2: Yeah, so some of you might be familiar with it, but essentially what happened on radio back in 2017 down at a popular station in Christchurch, they played this game on air called Reverse Trivia, and it's like Jeopardy. So they give you the answer and you've got to give them a question. So for instance, if I say Wellington, the answer would be what's the capital of New Zealand, you know, that sort of thing.
1: Okay.
2: So they were encouraging people to ring, and I think that, you know, it was a local competition with some pizza outfit or something like that. So this has gone down legendarily here in New Zealand. You may or may not have heard of it. Many people have.
1: It's hilarious. So, yeah, it's around Father's Day. It's a Father's Day promotion, so this is why we're playing it. So we'll leave you with this. Hey, thank you guys for this week. I've really enjoyed this week. Thank you for this morning. Thanks, Kelly. Have a great Father's Day. We will be back on Monday. Until then, look after yourselves, and we'll be back soon on the platform.
3: Reverse Trivia answer tonight, Sunday. What do you reckon the question might be?
4: Father's Day.
3: What about Father's Day?
4: Father's Day is on Sunday.
3: Yeah, but what's the question?
4: No, I don't know.
3: Oh, you're close. I just need the question.
4: Oh,
3: like
4: I'm not too sure.
3: Like the answer's Sunday, but what would the question be?
4: Oh, all I know is Father's Day.
3: Yeah, you're kind of right. I just need to know the question.
4: Like the 31st.
3: I just need it in a question form though, like as a question, like maybe like what day is.
4: What day is Father's Day? Sunday.
3: Yeah. So what would the question be?
4: Father's Day is on Sunday.
3: Yeah, but if it was to be a question, it would be what day is Father's Day? So
4: what day is Father's Day, right?
3: Yeah, so the answer's Sunday.
4: Sunday.
3: What do you reckon the question might be?
4: What's the question, right? Oh, don't know.
3: You're 90% there. You need to give me the question. The answer.
4: Happy Father's Day.
3: No.
4: Oh.
3: If the answer's Sunday, the question needs to be what day is Father's Day?
4: What day is Father's Day?
3: So if I ask you that, you give me that as the question, eh?
4: What day is Father's Day? Sunday.
3: Yep. So the answer's Sunday. What would the question be?
4: Father's Day.
3: Yeah.
4: See, I don't know.
3: No. But the question needs to be what day. The answer needs to be what day is Father's Day.
4: What day is Father's Day?
3: So I'll say the answer's Sunday, and if you can say what day is Father's Day, that's what I need, okay?
4: Okay.
3: Okay. The answer's Sunday. What do you reckon the question might be?
4: Sunday.
3: What you need to say to me, what day is Father's Day?
4: Oh.
3: Okay. The answer's Sunday. What's the question?
4: What day is Father's Day?
3: You got it. You've got it.
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10: 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Put together a letter saying abandon the treaty principles bill. It's probably illegal and it seeks to rewrite our founding document, which is a partnership. And I can see why the KCs are upset. Many of them will go on to be judges. The sort of activist judges who rewrote the meaning of the Treaty of Waitangi over the last 50 years and foisted on the New Zealand democracy in public, an interpretation wildly at odds with the wording of the original document. And the idea that there is co-governance in this country or a partnership between the Crown and Māori is quite frankly ridiculous. And New Zealanders, even the quiet ones who just get on with paying their taxes and raising their kids, Māori and Pākehā, have had quite enough of it.
9: Plunkett Unchained on The Platform. 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
11: In this update, an earthquake has rattled residents in the lower North Island this morning. A 4.9 magnitude quake struck 20 kilometres northwest of Paraparaumu just after 6.30. Thousands in the lower North Island reported feeling it, including NZ Herald journalist in Lower Hutt, Melissa Nightingale. She says she was trying to enjoy a Saturday morning sleep-in when the quake hit.
12: I just felt myself woken up by this like sharp shaking that picked up in intensity and was rattling for maybe 20 seconds.
11: Emergency crews are investigating a suspicious overnight fire at an historic cafe in Northland. A fire and emergency spokesperson says they believe the blaze was at the Honey House Cafe on Kerikeri Road. Three trucks were sent to extinguish the fire just after 11.30 last night. No one is injured and a fire investigator will return to the scene later this morning. An investigation's underway after a Waikato hospital patient, missing for 5 hours, was discovered dead in a toilet near his room. It follows the death of a man in the ED toilets in June and a coronial inquest into the 2019 death of a diabetic man who'd gone looking for food. Emily Ansell reports.
13: Open Justice reports the man in his 60s went missing the morning of August 19th. Health New Zealand Acting Waikato Group Director of Operations Dr. Gary Hopgood says the patient died unexpectedly and the family has his deepest sympathies. He says it's triggered a review and the ward was fully staffed at the time.
11: One of New Zealand's most celebrated cartoonists, Peter Bromhead, has died, aged 93. Bromhead's minimalist cartoons were featured in New Zealand's major newspapers since the 1970s. He was renowned for his quick drawing ability, providing pocket cartoons within an hour of an editor's request. Bromhead's family said he died peacefully at home in Rotorua, surrounded by his wife and family. That's news.
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15: Good morning, New Zealand. It is Thursday. It is the 3rd of September. And for Josh and I, it's our last day this week. Hey, Josh. Getting tomorrow off because... Why are we getting tomorrow off? Because Josh has been doing an awful lot of homework. Haven't you, Josh? What? Two nights in a row now? So as a consequence of that, yeah, we won't be here tomorrow, yeah. Josh and I. Josh is getting the day off, so I can't go without Josh. We're attached at the hip, aren't we, Josh?
16: Cheers. Thank you. Bye.
15: Yeah.
3: Yeah, we are. Yeah.
15: So, we're attached at the hip. There you go. So, but like my cat at the moment, so if you see
16: the problem is there's no one here that can put up with you and no one that can put up with me, so we have to work together.
15: Oh, no, there's some function tomorrow, isn't there? There's some function tomorrow afternoon, because normally there would be somebody stepping in for you.
16: I think there must be, yes.
15: Yeah, so I've got a teacher-only day tomorrow. So, Thursday and Friday combined today, so you can take this as Free Speech Thursday, Friday, all right? 0800-33-2283, text 5050. And we've got actually some really good guests coming up, including the return of Craig Stobo today. There's lots to talk about in the economic and financial areas, obviously, as the world goes to hell in a handbasket. Does it? And if you think New Zealand's badly off, probably have a good look at the rest of the world at the moment and the economy. It's not so wonderful anywhere. All predicated, I might add, and I'll be talking with Craig later on. He'll be joining us just after 12. Predicated on the basis that everybody thought, and I mean everybody in the Western world thought, I suspect in China and India too, just quietly, that the Gulf War and the Straits of Hormuz issue would have been settled, according to Winston Peters, at the end of March. I remember having Winston on the show. I was filling in for Sean one morning, so we were talking on the show, and I was talking to him in disguise as the Minister of Foreign Affairs. And he said, with the best advice of the Ministry of Foreign Affairs, this will all be over by, well, if not lunchtime, the end of the month. Remember that, Josh? And that was March.
16: I do remember that, yep.
15: And that would have been absolutely the conventional wisdom. Oh, this is a bit of a spat, it's all right. Well, here we are, September, with not one sign of diminution. And the other conventional wisdom that's being ignored here throughout the West, it's okay. That's because you're dealing with Donald Trump, so there's nothing conventional that applies there, but it doesn't matter. Is that everybody who is involved in the financial sector and the international financial sector automatically assumed, along presumably with our Reserve Bank of New Zealand, Treasury, and obviously the Department of Foreign Affairs as well, that Donald Trump would never carry on an unpopular war leading into the midterm elections in the United States, which are roughly the same time as our own. Wrong. Wrong. And in fact, far from it, but you'd have to say that. And so the Straits of Hormuz still are not flowing in their normal way. The Iranians still, who don't mind suffering. I mean, that's the problem with the West, you see. Vietnam should have taught us all that. That when Vietnam should have taught us that, just quietly, that when a Western soldier dies, it's a tragedy. When 10 of your enemy or 100 of your enemy die, it's just, that's what happens. You know, it's a complete different mindset. So when the West goes to war with anybody, it counts the casualties almost individually. You end up in a war with Iran. They don't care if they lose 1,000. They don't care if they lose 10,000. They don't care if they lose 100,000. Whoop-de-doo. As the Russians and the Syrians have described, and the Libyans for that matter, have demonstrated repeatedly before. Whoop-de-doo. You know, it's just a war. You lose people. Goodbye. Get on with it, you know. Whereas the West, they lament the fact that somebody got killed. Anywhere. If it was New Zealand involved in this and the first body bag came back, it would be a tragedy. But in Iran? Nah. So the East long ago and the non-West, if you like, worked out how to beat the West in any war that you get involved with them in. And that is just keep killing them. Keep killing them. It works everywhere except Israel, I have to say. The Israelis went, nah, we know your tactics, we're just going to keep on going anyhow. But so it was all Vietnam. Vietnam. And probably prior to the Americans getting involved just quietly, the French, they pulled out of there too, going, no, this is we're losing too many. Decent French people who look like us, all white at that time. The Americans, pretty much the same thing. Oh my God, we've lost 50,000. This is a national tragedy. You go to Washington, D.C. It's one of the things you go and do when you see this. I have to say it's very impressive in actual fact, but that sort of vast black, what you call it, almost an obsidian type of structure that's got all the names, obviously, of the dead on there who died in that Vietnam War. But you know, so. But Donald Trump, to be fair, they've struck a president and goes, oh well. So he'll carry on. So here we are. It is the 3rd of September today. No closer to anything happening. And again, I just have to say that when they write the history of the National Coalition Administration, headed by Christopher Luxon from 2023 to 2026, they'll just say, at the end of the day, he was just an unlucky bugger. Poor bugger. Mate, actually, I might write it myself. And that would be my title. Actually, now I think about it, poor bugger. Actually, that's brilliant, Michael. No, I will write it. The history of the National Led Coalition 2023 to 2026. And it'll be, people will go back, oh, no, there's only a one-term government. You're joking. No, it really was. Like, really? How? What happened? Well, and at the end of the day, just poor bugger. And today, the day. Yesterday, no surprise, and we'll talk about it with Craig anyhow, interest rates went up 0.25%. Everybody factored it in, so nobody's got particularly upset about it. Yes, but they did warn that there was another one on the way, just to make things easy and so much better just before the election. But we'll be talking all this and more with Craig. No, I've got Bryce Edwards on the show today. Now, Bryce is a bit of a liberal lefty, more liberal than left, to be fair. Typical metropolitan liberal, I would describe Bryce as, academic basis and things like that. Doesn't mean that he's not wrong. And it doesn't mean that, or that he is wrong, sorry, and it doesn't mean that his insights and his perspectives aren't useful. And they're a good talking point, I have to say. And today we're going to be talking about voting tactics because, and I'm just going to hammer this. I'm going to hammer this until election day. So I just want you to know it's coming again, all right? Because I've been hammering this since February. I'm glad the rest of New Zealand's finally caught up with me, although I still don't think it's actually caught up with me. I'm not convinced that all elements of the mainstream media are on board with this one yet. But it goes back to something that I first raised in February of this year, long before the confirmation of tactics proclaimed at a Gisborne marae by Te Pāti Māori, a month ago or so. And it relates to the overhang ruse or rot that will work this coming election. It is being deployed successfully, please listen to me, under the Māori, with the Māori vote, because Māori voters are listening. I won't say that I am immediately au fait and in touch with every Māori voter in this country. And it'd be wrong to think that Māori voters are a homogenous

you go. And last time, Te Pāti Māori, what, 6 of the 7 seats? Winning extraordinary result. And they are now obviously promoting a particular philosophy that is very, very smart. Evil, but smart. Here it goes. And I don't think there would be a Māori voter out there who goes, this isn't a bit dubious, dudes. But in the evils category, can I say, this is seen as the lesser of evils. The practical reality is that the vast majority of Māori want the centre-right coalition gone. They perceive, rightly or wrongly, that the centre-right coalition is a bad thing, that it hasn't actually dealt with any of the issues that are relevant to them, particularly around the cost of living, and they might well be right. But in specific, they perceive the centre-right coalition as attacking the integrity, the tikanga, if you like, of what it is to be Māori. Now, you might say that's wrong, and you might well argue that this is a fundamental misinterpretation of what is occurring. But in some ways, it's irrelevant what you think or what the reality is. Politics has always been about perception and perspective. And if a majority of Māori think like that, that's just the reality. Perception is reality when it comes to politics. And that's the way that the vast majority of Māori voters think. All right, and we know that because this is the way they voted at the last election as well. Te Pāti Māori won't win all 7 of the seats of the Māori electorates, in part because this is also the most contested that the Māori seats have ever been leading into the 2026 election. In the past, it used to be Labour, and then there was, as I said, for a brief interregnum, New Zealand First, then back to Labour. And then Te Pāti Māori and the Māori Party, starting at the start of the century with Tariana Turia and Peter Sharples, started to make some inroads into that, died on a ditch somewhere, and now Te Pāti Māori, in a much more radical guise, I have to say, and appealing to that zeitgeist, if there's a word that I can use for the Māori community, have done extraordinarily well at revolutionising, to a good degree, and radicalising young Māori in particular, and utilising their energy to convince their elders. All right, we know all this, so I won't go over it again. But at this particular election, the Māori vote has the Greens, Labour, Te Pāti Māori, and opportunity candidates, and some very good candidates, I might add, in all of

stupid. They looked at the polls, and the influence of the polls is incredible. I'll talk about that in just a second. They looked at the polls and they went, I don't think National Act's going to make it. I don't think they're going to get to 50%. I think there's a good danger that we, the left, despite everything, good God, could actually win this election. And everybody who votes for New Zealand First is going to have their vote wasted, because that's 4% of sort of conservative type right, well, sort of conservative type people. They won't get counted because they won't get to the 5%. And so a lot of people who were wanting a centre-right government actually said, right, I'm voting for Winston Peters and New Zealand First. They're not scary to me. They seem to have an okay message. But the centre-right's going to need them. And you know what? On election night, my wife was right. My wife was right. And so were a whole lot of folk who were not natural New Zealand First supporters, but they went, no, no, no, no, no, no. And there two things coalesce, can I say, and they are coalescing as I talk to you now. One, New Zealanders aren't stupid. New Zealand voters have had 30 years of MMP, and that whether you're Maori or not, you know the way the system works. So that is why the Don Brash or unorthodox strategy has a currency that normally wouldn't. Now, Labour, National, New Zealand First, Greens, Act cannot admit this particular strategy. To do so would be to essentially have one of the major political parties of this country signing up for what is essentially a rort or a ruse or the misuse of MMP for political purposes. But the rest of us aren't bound, can I say. Good on you. We know you've got to actually uphold the integrity of the electoral system in this country. You can't have a major political party or leader going, yeah, that's a good idea. And it also undercuts your argument against the Te Māori if you suddenly start to play that game as well, because at the moment everybody's condemning Te Pāti Māori for subverting and sabotaging democracy. Yeah, but... And here's the but. It's exactly the same sotto voce but at the last election. And it goes like this, but it's a bloody good idea. Now, and it isn't an idea that won't have currency amongst those who listen to Don Brash, and there are a lot of New Zealanders who do, could I just say, and say, if they're going to rot the system, if they're going to sabotage the system, talking about Te Pāti Māori, then I and our, and I'm not just going to sit here as some sort of indifferent passenger and put up with that. If they're going to screw the scrum and the referee's not going to pick them up, then stuff it, we're going to screw the scrum as well. Can I give you an analogy on that one? The New Zealand cricket team went and toured, I think it was Pakistan. Oh, this is 20 years ago, perhaps a little longer. And they worked out that the Pakistani bowlers were, in actual fact, playing with the ball, shaping it in such a way, the sort of pre-Aussie sandpaper tactics, to make the ball swing at the end of an innings and at the start of an innings, for that matter, much more than a ball would normally swing, by tampering with one side of the ball. And the umpires in Pakistan, and I think these were the days before neutral umpires, didn't pick them up, and they got New Zealand all out for a really cheap number with ball tampering. And it was overt and obvious, all right? What did the New Zealand team do? It didn't go, the New Zealand cricket team, oh, God, they're cheating. We'll just sit there and get beaten 3-0. Guess what they did? They fixed the ball themselves. And as I remember, won the second test, also quite convincingly, having also played with the ball. Finally, somebody after seeing that decided to get a bit there. They had neutral umpires. They started looking at it. That's how you got the sandpaper stuff and da-da-da-da-da-da-da. But the point was, New Zealanders don't meekly accept, as a general rule, when somebody gets away with the illegal tactics going, well,
We can't possibly play that game ourselves.

0: Can I just say, New Zealanders will play that game, and a lot more of them. And Don Bresch's basic riposte is this, that the Nats have 43 seats. They've got about six that are vulnerable, but you could protect about two or three even of those. National Party won't get to all of that. So go and vote for the electorates as the way of getting people in. Might even save Christopher Bishop, for God's sake, with all the New Zealand First and ACT Party voters. And then the quid pro quo is go and vote for as many votes for ACT and New Zealand First as you can with your party vote. And then that of itself will create an overhang that will counterbalance the overhang that Te Pāti Māori are planning. So that's we will be talking further about this with Bryce Edwards this morning. But can I say, New Zealanders are absorbing this now as I talk to you. It's 9 weeks until the election. And whatever the public pronouncement of political parties that are out there, New Zealanders are not stupid. We have had, as I said, 30 years of MMP. And we have no particular wedding now. It's ironic that the allegiances to the old parties, particularly National and Labour, are breaking down, as we can see. So playing the game and understanding, particularly if you're of the centre-left or the centre-right, that this is actually quite an important election and that the differences between the centre-right and the centre-left are probably chasm-like in comparison to previous elections, we'll do whatever we need to do to get the outcome that we want. I say this all this morning because I think you should just look at the polls, as you will. Look at who is trying to screw the scrum and ruse and sabotage the system. And then ask yourself a question. Are you going to let them get away with it? Or are you going to do something yourself to make sure that the scrum gets screwed back the other way as well? Those are my thoughts this morning. What are yours? 0800 33 22 83. Text 5050. It's up past 10.
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5: G'day, Boise here. I'm standing for New Zealand First in the Hutt South electorate. I'm up against some real Beltway insiders from the big parties. But as a Lower Hutt lad, I'm going to give it my best shot. I don't want to talk at you, but I want to talk with you through my new show. It's the putting right that counts. You can tell me what needs...

0: encouraging voters. So this is a situation where maybe some political leaders encourage voters from a certain bloc to split their vote in a way to create an overhang and to distort the sort of proportions of parliament in the favour of one particular side. I think that would be really unfortunate. I think that would be, as one newspaper...
1: Well, I understand you've got to take that view, Bryce, but too late. I mean, you know, you can wring your hands about it all you like, and so can you Wellington Lanyard people. But the truth of the matter is, Te Pāti Māori have announced that strategy. Now, at the end of the day, it will have a persuasive effect to a greater or lesser degree amongst Māori voters. And it is a clever tactic from their point of view. I mean, just practical, sheer political reality. Don't make a moral judgment. Is it a clever strategy?
0: Oh, it's a clever strategy, and this has been discussed on the left and around Te Pāti Māori for some time, and of course they have to be very subtle and careful about how they communicate that, and so they are just saying, we want the electorate vote, we don't want the party vote, give that to Labour or the Greens, essentially they're saying. They're not really detailing the cleverness of trying to create the overhang. They've talked about it a few times, but they are backpedaling on that. They try, it's a bit more wink, wink, nudge, nudge, but there's no doubt that this is what Te Pāti Māori are trying to do, enlarge the parliament, giving the left more seats than they might, more than they deserve based on the party vote. I think it's cheating. I think the right's best to take the high moral ground, or in fact anyone is, and call this out as wrong. And I'd note that Chris Hipkins has pretty much called it out, and he calls it a rort, and so he's condemned it. And I think that's the right thing for Labour to do, principally, but it's also right for him because I think Labour is in danger of being seen as complicit in this. And if the Māori Party do this with Labour seen in some ways as going along with it, I think it could reduce, it could shift people away from the left bloc, especially more centre voters might disappear from Labour if they think there's dirty tricks going on.
1: Yeah, isn't it interesting? Because I think you've misread that, and I'll explain. Of course, Chris Hipkins is going to say that he opposes it for the obvious reasons that you can't possibly be seen to endorse a rort or a ruse. And it's, as I said in my editorial. But, and here's the but, Bryce, it doesn't make any... If that delivers him, the government, and he becomes the Prime Minister, he's hardly going to decline it, is he? And then there's the other thing here. Here's the other thing. The rort or the ruse, if you like, it doesn't matter, has already happened. I mean, we've already got an overhang of Te Pāti Māori seats, haven't we? It hasn't been as important in the past because it didn't influence the final outcome. This is different, isn't
0: it? All of that is absolutely true. We currently have an overhang of 3 seats, so there's 123 seats in Parliament instead of the standard 120. As far as I can tell, and I've seen no evidence to the contrary, this has been unintentional. I don't think the Māori Party have wanted to do that, whereas now it's, as far as I can see, it's intentional strategy. And they want to actually cheat, in my view, and that should be called out. And it does worry me if the right take from this that they should reciprocate and escalate this. I think it's not in the interests of New Zealand democracy or even of the right to do that. I think it's...
1: Why isn't it interest of the right to do this? If you are going to end up losing the election as a consequence of Te Pāti Māori having an overhang, why isn't it right to combat that?
0: Look, I think you're correct that it could lead to the right losing power. I'm not sure it totally would, even if it worked. I think during the election campaign there might be a backlash against Te Pāti Māori, even from Māori voters, in fact, and from others on the left that see this as dirty politics and go into non-voting. And it could actually help the right during the election campaign to win this election if it played out like that. But even if it did work and you had

0: Labor-led government elected. I think it would be a short-term loss for the right, but a long-term win for the right. I think it would create a backlash against the Party Māori, against the left. I think they would suffer in subsequent elections, and I think it would bring in the chance of a longer-term right-wing coalition then taking power. I think it could even lead to the abolition of the Māori seats because people would see this as being quite unethical. I mean, a lot of people, obviously there's got people that are for and against the Māori seats, but then in the middle you've got people that think, oh, well, they're a bit strange, but they don't really make any difference. As long as one vote in a Māori electorate equals the same as in a general seat, no big deal. But if that's suddenly proven wrong, and the Māori seats are seen to be part of a rort that is a kind of race-based kind of cheating of the election, then I think those that are advocating for a referendum on the Māori seats are likely to get that referendum, and they're likely to win it. And so the long-term consequences would be, to endanger.
1: But the scenario you've pointed out is at the end of it. At the end of the day, how many people are on that hikoi? 30, 40,000 people?
0: Heaps.
1: Yep, that's right. And predominantly, obviously, of the left. And there was a revulsion, if you like, of the centre-right coalition from that group, which is, and I've read the rhetoric, and so will have you, Bryce, over the last 12 to 18 months, this is the worst government ever in the history of large numbers of those people. They will do anything to get rid of this government because they see it as such a danger and so much damage, doing so much damage to their people, to their lifestyle, to their communities, to themselves. So the tactics that they can employ them for, they will. And I see, the thing that I'm struck by just quietly is Te Pāti Māori announced this policy, a month ago on the Gisborne Marae?
0: Yeah.
1: There has not been universal condemnation from the mainstream media of this tactical strategy.
0: No.
1: Why?
0: You're right. And there should have been more. I guess partly because it's quite abstract. It's esoteric. Who understands the overhang? It's hard to explain. And we don't really know whether this is going to catch on with the public. I agree that there should have been noise about it. But I notice there is still people explaining it. Audrey Young in the Herald today talks about it. David Farrer's blogging about it increasingly. I think it's the
1: sleeper
0: sort of
1: issue. None
0: of them
1: are read by Māori voters, I might add, Bryce.
0: maybe. Look.
1: I'm sure Wellington is an absolute thrall as to what they've written, but it'll just stay there. Thanks very much.
0: Maybe you're right. But nonetheless, look, this is going to be winning very ugly if Te Pāti Māori and if the left go in for this. And I don't think it's going to reflect well on anyone that seemed to be complicit or even benefit from it.
1: I just want to put something else back to you.
0: The opponents are better take the high moral ground on this one.
1: I've already said that. I mean, they will because they have to. I mean, you can't be seen to be part of a rort or a ruse. You would have seen, though, on TVNZ's Q&A program on Sunday, when Jack Tame was interviewing, now let's not forget here, Labor, he's in charge of the Māori strategy, Willie Jackson. And he was asked essentially to condemn the Te Pāti Māori tactics, and his idea of condemning it was essentially to defend it by saying, well, National Act have done this already. And then he used the Epsom strategy. And then he also said, Tame came at him and said, well, your party, your leader says they're rorting the system. He sought to downplay that as well, all right?
0: Yeah, I noticed
1: said,
0: that. It was quite
1: in actual fact, this is what he said. The reality is, this is what he said in response to that, The reality is that the Maori Party have come out with their strategy. Good luck to them. This is Willie Jackson. They've said they're going to gift the party vote. We'll take the party vote. That's not a condemnation,
0: yeah,
1: is it?
0: No. I think that's disappointing, and he should be stronger on that. And I reckon he'll get pressed on this more and more because he gave such an unsatisfactory answer. But I'm not sure it's a conspiracy by Jackson. I think he's just being a bit dim here, and he's trying to keep good relations with his potential coalition party.
1: Yes, that's exactly right.
0: But look... It's disappointing. We're still early days yet, and if this does seem to be a thing that is arising, then yeah, Labour will have to come out. And like I said, Hipkins has been pretty good on this, so yeah, that's a good sign.
1: But I mean, listen, sorry, I've been in politics a long time. I'll get my party to lead us say one thing, but I'll send the dog whistle with the other one, mate. I mean, that's just
0: That's. I agree, that's quite possible, and that's quite disappointing if that's the case. But I don't know, it's just, in my view, not a good reason for the parties of the right to then emulate this. And you have to realise, of course, if the parties of the right could emulate it, and in some ways it's much more attractive for the parties of the right, you could have, ACT and New Zealand First gain considerably more seats if the same tactic was used on the right, without National losing any seats, and the overhang could be dozens of seats. We could have a parliament of 140 if the right did it. And in that scenario, I think the backlash would quite rightly be huge from the left, and maybe just from any kind of right-thinking person.
1: But only if National endorsed it. And of course, nobody's stupid enough. Listen, the front desk will be that, as I said, National, Labour, New Zealand First, ACT. The Greens, Opportunity Party will say, no, that's dreadful. Now, of course, they're going to say that, but it's not going to stop. Nonetheless, the effectiveness of voters going, yeah, that's a bloody good idea, is it? I mean, ordinary.
0: Yeah, well, there is an issue here, isn't there? Yeah. Mm. Yeah. There is an issue here in that it's hard to work out whether a voter is just splitting their vote because they think that's the right thing to do, or whether they are trying to deliberately engineer a cheating effect. And so it's a bit hard to know whether someone in a Māori electorate is going to vote for the Te Pāti Māori candidate but then vote for the Green Party because they want them in Parliament, or likewise vote for Chris Bishop in Hutt South but then give their vote to New Zealand First. It could be done quite innocently, and so that is a bit of a, not a problem, but it's hard to know whether this is going to be something that is organically done for good reason and good intentions, or done in a disingenuous way.
1: Oh, well, I mean, and that's the issue. I mean, I was just talking about the organic movement at the election last time and saying, yeah, but that could happen this time as well. I mean, and that's the next point. So it leads beautifully into the next point, can I say, which is whatever the major political parties might say, oh, gosh, tut, tut, that's dreadful. New Zealanders make up their own minds. We are now watching, I think, according to the last Roy Morgan poll, but that's a sort of a common theme, more and more New Zealanders turning away from National Labour. Can I ask this of you? I mean, it's sort of like there's no politics involved in this from a personal perspective, but does it signal, do you think, a view that New Zealanders are becoming more radicalised, whether they're heading to the right or to the left, that the centre cannot hold? And the centre cannot hold why? Because it's not actually the centre anymore, or because the centre has been proven not to work?
0: I think all those things are true, Michael. I'm not sure that people are radicalising in a sort of polarised way, that suddenly, you know, things are kind of so kind of vicious and so forth. I think it's just that Yeah, Labour and National are really hugging the centre. So, I mean, you've kind of characterised this in your introduction that there's a chasm between left and right. And, yeah, maybe there is between ACT and the Greens. But I don't know there is a big chasm between Labour and National at the moment. There's a lot of tribalism. No, I agree with you. And, yeah, Labour and National hate each other. But if you look at what Labour and National are actually proposing in their policies this year, they're not actually a huge ideological distance apart. Yes, they're different, but no, I think New Zealanders are seeing two very bland leaders of the government and the opposition and turning away in kind of disgust. And they're either going into non-voting or turning off from the election or, yeah, for some of these more interesting minor parties. And nothing wrong with that. I think it's great. In fact, I've been always a bit disappointed under MMP that Labour and National have dominated more than I think they have merit to. And so it's good to see New Zealand First, ACT, Greens now opportunity getting bigger support. And in fact, it's actually worth pointing out, I think, that National, back to this overhang situation, National certainly have spoken out at times saying they don't want their supporters voting for the Allies. And I think that might also be quite quite true, rather than just them pretending that they don't want the Senate overhang. I think National really do worry about winning this election, having a new government, but one where New Zealand First and ACT are much, much more dominant in it. I think that is Luxon's nightmare, where you have a government that might, you know, genuinely be shared quite evenly between the three parties. And National's long-term sort of viability, you know, might, as the big party of the right, could be challenged if suddenly that happened. As we're seeing in the UK at the moment with the Tory Party and Reform. You know, this is an almost an existential crisis for National if New Zealand First and ACT continue to poll well.
1: Listen, I'm sure you're right. The last thing that National needs, as you say, is stronger centre-right parties. But, and here's the but, they do want to be in power. So the whole idea of plotting around on the opposition benches for the next 3 years versus, you know, a slightly enlarged David Seymour and Winston Peters, you know.
0: I think you're right. Yeah. I think you're right, but I wouldn't underestimate those on the right and a National who do actually have a longer-term interest than just this winning this election. There's often people in political parties that do think long-term, and I think there'll be people in National that won't mind losing this election.
1: And, really? You're joking. I could see an ambitious backbencher or two, perhaps a Chris Pink type. Who wouldn't? Yeah, you're talking about that.
0: Absolutely. There is dissent within National and unhappiness with this coalition. Even outside of the National Party, there's a lot of people that haven't actually been that enamoured with this government.
1: Whether it's about the Chris Finlaysons of this world.
0: Yeah, Chris. Oh, that's one part of it. But also, if you look at a group like the New Zealand Initiative, so the New Zealand Initiative, for example, you know, they represent business interests, largely big business. They, I think, have been very unsuccessful in influencing this current government. One of their big issues is they wanted to have more regionalism, more localism. Sorry, is what they call it. Less centralisation. They hated what the last Labour government did in centralising health and local government and everything, and they've been wanting more devolution, whereas this government has been doing even more centralisation. And so I think people like a lot of business and New Zealand Initiative think that this government's doing entirely the wrong thing in centralising everything. So they're not wedded to Luxon and the current administration like people might assume.
1: Listen, thank you. This is sort of the start of a conversation, not the end, because, as you know, it's a movable feast, and every day, if a if a day is a long or a week is a long time in politics, 9 weeks is even longer, obviously. I thank you for your time this morning, Bryce. I look forward to carrying on this conversation with you. And next time I want to talk to you about Opportunity Party. But thank you very much for your contribution this morning. I appreciate it. That is 6 minutes to 11. Thunder.

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0: much more. You'd have one vote, and then you'd, oh God, then you'd have a choice. You'd have to choose, I really like that person, but I don't like their party. Oh, I don't like that person, but I really like their party. So you'd have all those sorts of choices. That used to be what we'd had under first past the post, if you remember. And we were never quite sure when we were voting first past the post, are we going to vote for the candidate or are we going to vote for the party? And you had this whole dilemma right up until the moment you stood into the polling booth. I really like, he's done a, he or she has done a really fantastic job, but oh God, wrong party. Yes, but do I really want that plonker in that the party have put up? And that was the sort of problem that was under first past the post. It was meant to be solved by MMP. You know, oh, I can get the MP I like and the party. Oh, this is brilliant. But I'd be very interested in your thoughts. Grant from Hawke's Bay said, yes, I did it last time. My party vote did act, but my constituency was for National. Michael says, Glenn, I've been splitting my vote since MMP started. If National supporters split their vote, the left would never get in again, says Glenn. Yep, definitely going to split my vote, says Sil. We'll be like swallowing a dead rat voting for National, but my other vote will go to New Zealand First. And Mariah says, Maria, I split my vote because the small party I vote for needs a horse to ride. That's very good. That's a great analogy. I'll use that, Maria. Thank you.
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0: As I was driving back, I looked at my little petrol gauge and went, oh, I can't need to fill up. So came into Alexandra and filled up. And I was very pleased to note that I got 10 cents off, Josh, that I'd arrived at the Caltex station and on the day that they were giving 10 cents off. And that I got an extra 2 cents off, Josh, because I've got my super gold card. Josh! I saved an entire dollar on my petrol fee. So there you go. I suppose, whenever I present my super gold card, whether it's at the supermarket, because they have 5% off every day, Josh, our local supermarket, gives you 5% off your groceries. But my wife's really looking forward to getting hers. Really. I don't know why. It's almost like a badge of honour. And I'm always expecting, I present the super gold card and people say, I'm waiting for them to say, oh, you don't look 65, or did you steal that from your father? They never do, Josh. They never do, can I just say.
1: Michael Laws, Uncensored, on The Platform. News on The Platform.
3: In this update, a magnitude 4.9 earthquake has rattled the lower North Island this morning. The quake struck about 30 kilometres northwest of Paraparaumu at 6:34 at a depth of 29 kilometres. Almost 22,000 people reported feeling it, including Wellington's Deputy Mayor Ben McNulty, who described it as a significant jolt. The Wellington City Mission says its main concern hasn't been addressed and suggested changes to move-on orders. The proposed bill would allow police to move on beggars, rough sleepers or people acting disorderly from a public place. The Justice Committee's recommending changes, like lifting the age the orders could apply from 14 to 18. Acting City Missioner Pip Ray says they went into the Select Committee process opposed, and that's still the case as rough sleepers are still included.
4: This is an unnecessary clause in the bill that won't do anything for antisocial or disruptive behaviour.
3: In North Taranaki, a stretch of State Highway 3 at Mount Messenger is closed due to a slip, including boulders and fallen trees. The road is closed south of the Mount Messenger tunnel with no detour options. Crews are on their way to clear the slip and motorists are advised to delay travel or take an alternative route. Young athletes will converge in Tauranga from today in a sporting tournament that trumps the Olympics. More than 14,000 intermediate-aged athletes will compete in this year's Ames Games from across New Zealand and overseas. The seven-day tournament generated 87,000 visitor nights last year and contributed to nearly $10 million in visitor spending. Mayor Mahi Drysdale says it's great for the city.

0: The wider benefits are people coming, having fun, enjoying some sport and hopefully taking away some positive memories and wanting to come back to the city.
1: That's news.
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3: What are the issues people can dive a little deeper into if they go and visit the Centrist?
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6: It is 6 minutes past 11. Bryce Edwards, or Dr. Bryce Edwards, says he, from the Democracy Project, a former political scientist, well, I think he's still involved at Victoria University, made the point that there would be those within the National Party who wouldn't be upset at losing this election. And I sort of get that. No one could possibly say that. There is a view, and if you're an ambitious backbencher, election losses are like wars, and that is, there's very rapid promotion. And at the moment, I'm just saying, looking at the polls as the way in which they'd be duplicated, and I've run it through my AI, Josh. So I've asked it to break down the two-party swing being expressed in a collection of the latest polls from the last election to this, extrapolated across the electorates, and what that would mean. And you can play that game as well, and you can obviously, some of you probably already have. But a national, just think about this for a moment. And I'm just saying, the centre-right win. A little bit of tactical voting goes on, a little bit of endorsement of the brash strategy. All right. The centre-right win. It's narrow, but they win. There's National in a slightly weakened state. There's a slightly emboldened ACT and New Zealand First, all right? And they have slightly more percentage than they got at the last election. National obviously don't, but there you go. It will be a National without significant numbers of their front bench as a consequence of that, and they would be no Nicola Willis, likely no Chris Bishop, no Paul Goldsmith, and no Jerry Brownlee. Well, the latter is no particular loss, but the first three are all front bench ranking and widely regarded as, if you like, the intellectual heft. I think that's the best word to describe it, of the National Party. Paul Goldsmith's minister of Mr. Fix-It. Well, he's got 10 portfolios at the moment. Why not have more, Paul? Christopher Bishop is the intellectual, along with Nicola Willis, the two from Wellington, the intellectual heft of the National Party. And then what you would have left is what they've got. If that was the case, the first thing the National Party caucus would have to decide, and this is not a completely, you know, fake scenario, is, does Christopher Luxon stay on? All right, so he's taken us from 38% to 30 or 29, whatever it might be. Do we really want to carry on with this guy for the next 3 years? We don't think he can change. And is he strong or enough to be able to deal with an emboldened David Seymour and presumably an emboldened Winston Peters as well? All right, so I would suggest to you that maybe before Christmas, maybe after Christmas, the National Party will probably change its leadership and say, right, well, we need to set sail for 2029. That's the election we've got to win. We've got to get back all those party supporters we've lost to these two dudes over here. And we need somebody who's be able to, you know, is going to be smarter, if you like, and more in tune with New Zealand politics. And they'll probably come up with some combination like Erica Stanford, maybe, and as her deputy, say, somebody like the Minister of Police, somebody like that, you know. It's a fascinating scenario. This election won't be over when it's over. In many ways, this election, once election night comes around and the final votes are tallied, a couple of weeks later, I think the fun's just starting, whether it's the centre-right in power or the centre-left. And can you imagine the centre-left as well? The negotiations that would need to take place between four parties, four party leaders, one of them completely new, but with a sizeable number of MPs you would expect on current polling, and a weaker Labour. Who, as I've already said, might not in actual fact have the majority of the left votes. So, oh, we are in for interesting times. Graham, welcome to the show. Good morning to you.
7: Thank you, Michael. How are you?
6: I'm well.
7: So I'm just listening to your discussion here. And the whole thing around Te Pāti Māori, I think that they've opened up a whole lot of discussion now around, and I'll be quite clear, I'm a national voter. Now, they've opened up Pandora's box here, because I hadn't even thought about what they've done until they did it, and now I'm probably going to split my vote, because I do not want a Labour coalition government, and for me anyway, my vote for National for the electorate in Botany and New Zealand First or ACT for the party vote makes complete sense now. And I would say there's a lot of people now, because it's all over social media, that are waking up to the fact that they can influence this election now by splitting their vote.
6: Yes. And I think you've just raised another issue, which I should have raised with Bryce Edwards, is the influence of social media in sharing those ideas. You don't need to worry about discussing them in the stuff or the New Zealand Herald or the Radio New Zealand.
7: Exactly.
6: Yeah.
7: Exactly.
6: Yeah, that's right.
7: I go on Facebook every day, and Hobson's Pledge and a whole range of other people now are being quite open with the fact that the best way to keep Labour out of government is national for your electorate vote, which would give them, 44 seats at the moment, let's say. And then I split my vote for my party vote, and we keep the idiots out. But that I wouldn't have even thought about that until the Maori Party did this.
6: Yes. Yeah. Now listen, every National Party voter is going to have to be thinking about that as they head forward. Yeah.
7: Like, we're not stupid people. Bryce Edwards was it. He raises some interesting points. But on the ground, as a voter, I don't give a shit about any of that.
6: Yes, that's right.
7: I don't.
6: No, I agree with you.
7: The only thing I care about is keeping Labour and its cronies, the Greens, Te Pāti Māori and Opportunity, out of power. I'll do anything for that to happen. Sorry.
6: Yeah. And it's exactly the same rationale that Te Pāti Māori use for the strategy as well, which is we'll do anything to get rid of this government. Well, you're saying, and I'll do anything in reverse to keep this government, because I can't.
7: And I'm sure there's lots of national voters that have now suddenly been woken up to the fact that they can influence the election by splitting their vote. So I take your point that last election, a lot of people probably did that anyway. But this time around, the Maoris have made it quite open that that's a legitimate strategy to get into power.
6: Correct.
7: So if they can do it, I'm
6: not and I have to say, if we're sitting here on election night or 2 weeks after when the specials come in, it won't be as important this time as they were last time, but, you know, nonetheless, if we're sitting here on election night, going, oh God, you know, we won the majority vote, we've lost the government. You can protest and get upset and rant and rage as much as you like about it, but you'll still be doing nothing.
7: That's right.
6: You're still, yeah, I know.
7: So,
6: don't worry, mate, I'm well aware of it, and that's why I'm going to be raising this issue over the next 7 weeks or 8 and 9 weeks as well, because stuff the mainstream media, and I think this is going to be an organic movement. Yeah, yeah.
7: Well, it's all over social media, so people are well aware how they can influence the election by splitting their vote.
6: Graham, good on you. Thank you very much for your... And I think the point you make about social media is brilliant, of course. Listen, coming up, we're going to be talking... Gosh, somebody's really involved in this issue now. But from a slightly different perspective, Jordan Williams put out this really, really, really good, and I agree with him, which is why I'm going to be talking to him, Taxpayers Union email this morning. He'll be our next guest. Just going to take a quick break.
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11: G'day, Boise here. I'm standing for New Zealand First in the Hutt South electorate. I'm up against some real Beltway insiders from the big parties. 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It's the Putting Right that counts. 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
13: Being able to talk is never more important than during an election year. 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
6: All right. I think that one of the major impediments that any government is going to have to confront, perhaps the left won't mind so much, but the centre-right certainly do. And one of the laments that I've heard on this particular program, and listen, from senior ministers, from Chris Bishop, from David Seymour, from Shane Jones, on interviews that I've done over the last 3 years, is the obstruction and obfuscation that the Wellington public sector, and particularly senior public servants, provide in frustrating government policy despite democratic mandate of ordinary New Zealanders. And perhaps that was never better demonstrated in some ways. by the events surrounding the immigration fiasco, what, $40-odd million? The head of MB, Nick Blakely, the resignation not to the Public Service Commissioner, Sir Brian Roche, and the

0: funds by close of business Monday as just a time frame, you know, timeline. When did Nick Blakeley offer his resignation and how? Who did was considered or was consulted, and how long did it take for Sir Brian to go back to Nick Blakeley and say, no, we don't, you know, keep, we want you to keep your job? I mean, when was that communicated to Nick Blakeley? You know, pretty basic stuff. Well, we received a letter yesterday that said, sorry, on Tuesday after the deadline, from Sir Brian saying, oh, actually, I'm going to treat that as a request for information under the Official Information Act. You'll hear back from us within a month. Well, again, Sir Brian, all of the answers to those questions would be in his head. It would be 30 seconds to send us an email. And Michael, I don't know about you, but I smell a bit of a rat here. And that rat I smell is, again, a lack of transparency, a lack of accountability, and a cancer in the public service in terms of understanding that the public want accountability and transparency from it. And so, Brian, your job was to deliver that. And what we are seeing actually is a classic yes minister of just delay and kick the can down the road, and that nasty Michael Laws and Sean Plunkett and Heather Duplessis-Allen and Mike Hosking will eventually move on. They'll move on. And when they'll move on, it'll be just fine. It is the job of the taxpayers' union, if not to fight for the accountability and against dishonesty by such a senior bureaucrat to the elected representatives of the people, I don't know why we exist, if not for that. We put out an email this morning. One of my bright young guns have designed some billboards. One is of a missing poster of Sir Brian looking a bit like a cowboy, is looking for a public service commissioner to deliver accountability. And the other is to announce the big news that actually they've hired a new head of MBIE, and he looks suspiciously like Pinocchio.
1: And that, and it's good on you. I understand that, and good on you for highlighting this continuing issue. I just want to go back a bit to just some of the facts here, because they seem a little confused in how they've been reported by the media. You will know, so you can clarify for us today. The reason that Brian Roche gave publicly, at least, for turning down Nick Blakeley's resignation as MBIE chief executive is because he considered sacking him to be disproportionate, noting that one, Blakeley had taken full ownership of the mistake, as it was put, and two, he'd only been in the role for 6 weeks when the mistake occurred. Do either of those strike you as rationale or reasonable rationale for rejecting the resignation?
0: No, and that's really the story actually feels like it's moved on now more to Sir Brian's judgment, certainly from what I'm hearing from very senior MPs and ministers, is a real question of how, you know, the Parliament's done their thing. The Privileges Committee has made a damning finding, and they said, look, when Privileges Committee say we're not going to take any action, what they're saying is, you know, we're not going to imprison this guy, because that's literally what they could do. They could do anything. But I think it was just assumed that I'm so old enough to think, you know, when there was to remember accountability in the public service, that any decent professional wouldn't offer their resignation, they would resign. Any decent public service commissioner, you know, I've not spoken to Sir Roderick Dean in a few months, but I would be absolutely astounded if he is not spending tacks on this, of, you know, the person whose duty it is to uphold both the integrity but also the reputation for integrity. So Brian, when that answer that you've just, well, I think you've accurately portrayed it, is mind-blowing. Because there's two issues here. There's the one about the series of misleading or deliberate obfuscation and answers and reports going to ministers. And then there is the same behaviour by a group of officials

0: knowing that left a false impression and only partial answers of dishonesty to a select committee. Now, they're two different things, but they're on the same issue and they point to the same thing, and that is a really arrogant, dishonest, us versus them, we know best arrogance inside MB. And even prior to Nick Blakely taking over as chief executive, he was still very senior, and we'll find out once we get all the OIAs back his extent of involvement on that. But actually none of that matters. He knew that what the select committee, what his staff were giving them, was BS, or was at least highly misleading. And to say, well, he was new in the job, and as if he was some sort of young pup not to understand that actually Parliament is in charge, is nonsense. If you're a young lawyer, you're a new grad, you're admitted to the bar, you mislead a court, you'll be defrocked. If you're a new chief executive and you mislead or lie to your board, you're out. This idea of this new standard of that you learn on the job that you should be honest and transparent to your bosses is simply unbelievable. And it is chilling in terms of the public trust and confidence in the public sector as a whole, because every other bureaucrat is looking at that thinking, oh, well, you know, we just, unfortunately, you know, Nick Blakely got caught. Oh, well, he looks a bit silly, but of no real consequence.
1: Okay, all right. Now, I understand your outrage, don't get me wrong. And I can understand that it's justified as well too, and that of the Taxpayers Union. I don't think there'd be anybody listening to this conversation, either now live or later on YouTube.
0: Don't worry. So Brian Roach's media team that monitor this will be thinking that somehow they live in a parallel universe, well, not very parallel universe, where they think that this is okay and what they're doing is justified. They are wrong, Michael.
1: Oh, listen, I'm not even going to disagree with you on that. In fact, I've editorialised and opined on this before. No. The issue I have now is, yeah, but wait on. Last 2 weeks ago, Erica Stanford, the Finance Minister Nicola Willis, the Prime Minister Christopher Luxon, all when confronted with how Brian Roche had acted on this position, chose not to escalate this. In fact, Finance Minister Nicola Willis said, "I note that the Privileges Committee did not recommend further sanction. I also note that the Public Services Commission had a resignation offered by Nick Blakely, which they didn't accept, given he'd only been in the role 6 weeks at the time like this." Stanford said, listen, she wasn't going to prejudge the outcome of the other investigation that's being conducted by Michael Herron KC. But Christopher Luxon said, and this is worthy of noting, listen, he pointed to the privileges ruling, he said, quote unquote, "That said, he'd been in the role for a very short period of time, had been advised poorly by his officials, and he also admitted, you know, up front. So I think I'm going..."

0: is that I don't think you'd get that sort of answer out of Winston. And actually, I mean, look, you know, pusillanimous is just a very polite way of saying gutless. It is gutless for our political leaders to be diving for cover when you have a senior bureaucrat who has lied to the House of Representatives and being found to have been complicit in misleading MPs asking questions about a publicly funded project.
1: Can I ask the obvious question then? And that's why I'm talking to you. You've sent out, as of this morning, the obvious question, the issues you've raised, why won't Sir Brian answer the basic questions, etc., and the resignation issue. You've got a petition, is that right? Or is the petition finished
0: now? Got a petition? No, it's at taxpayers.org.nz, petition_Blakely, but I'll make sure that the team pop it up on the homepage so it's easy to find. And then, of course, for those that are on our email list, look, we've got some, Tories managed to get some good deals on a couple of billboards. Look, I think the challenge is just to keep this in the public's mind to make sure the issue doesn't go away. Because I think we can, look, if Sir Brian Roach did not do the right thing, but he still can. Because the trouble is if we let this stand, you know, we're going to get Pinocchio turning up applying for these sorts of jobs. And I think that, you know, that the next stage would be to just make sure that this is an election issue. And we should be putting to politicians, do you think it is acceptable to have someone who has been found by Parliament to be dishonest, to be part of a ruse, or a party to a ruse on MPs, leading our largest government agency? And we should be putting that question to the politicians and not accepting it when Mr. Luxon or Erica Stanford try to kick it to touch. You are our elected representatives, and if Sir Brian will not stand up for honesty and integrity, it should be the ministers that are, because the Privileges Committee did the right thing. The Speaker did the right thing in referring it to the Privileges Committee. God forbid, Phil Twyford has done
1: exactly
0: the right thing.
1: Yes, exactly.
0: And issued a press release yesterday.
1: That's right.
0: You know, I mean, you know, last time I looked, you know, I'm pretty sure Labor aren't generally the hardest on their public sector mates. But they know a liar when they see one, and it is unacceptable that Nick Blakely remains in that job.
1: All right. As you've just been talking to me, I've signed the petition myself. You can go to the Taxpayers Union and sign it.
0: Michael, congratulations. You're now a taxpayer hero. Thank you for the support.
1: Oh, that's easy. All right. Thank you very much for your time this morning and for keeping this issue alive. You're right. It can't be allowed to die because it goes to the heart of whether we can trust the public sector in this country. And at the moment, the evidence is all going the other way. Thank you for your time this morning, Jordan.
0: Thanks, Michael.
1: Okay. Jordan Williams, Chief Executive and Founder, Taxpayers Union. You can find that petition on the Taxpayers Union website, by the way. I've just signed it as we were talking. They'll ask you for money to support their billboard campaign, but it's just what he was talking about there, where they're going. Yeah, they won't enjoy that prospect, I have to say, going to work in the morning. It is 20 minutes to 12.
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5: 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All right. And on that, I'll just go and, because I don't do justice to them every day, and I bloody well should. It's good. Sean does a good job on texts. I don't think there's a texter, for ill or not, even if it criticises him, it doesn't get communicated. I'm a shocker. So I'll try and make up for it this morning. Dave says Blakely and Sir Humphrey should go. Andrea says we wouldn't want this going on in our private lives, so why would we accept the dysfunction of MB now? Most people know that MB needs a good audit. How honest has Stanford been over the whole rolling of Luxon affair, though, says another. Ah, well. And Luxon is no Donald Trump, says somebody with a lot of ha-ha-has after it. No. Don't you think Blakely is the patsy protecting Carolyn Tremaine? She was there for 8 years. The money was wasted on her watch. It was, but he was there too. No question about that. It was under the offending happened under his watch as MB. In fact, I think he ended up at the particular select committee individually, personally himself. And Dan says, Michael, look at all the IRD staff that got fired for looking at the files they shouldn't have. I think of the Harap and IRD, they were still have a job. Oh, absolutely. And another view says, well, that's the whole point, just because Brian said that. How can we believe anything that they now say? And what he asked, Jordan, why don't you believe Brian Roche? Yeah, okay. I may be thick. Oh, and on the other issue of the organic strategy that is permeating and percolating through social media in this country, to reverse or rescrew the scrum after tomorrow, to Party Māori's. And can I just say this, all this as well? Where is the mainstream medium condemnation of the sabotage of the Te Pāti Māori tactics for this coming election? There's a little bit of mild censure, perhaps, in some of the opinion columns of some columnists in the mainstream media, but that's it. All right? The reality is that if this was, let's say New Zealand First or ACT, that'd be easier. Both of those two, going out there and suggesting, hey, guys,

0: there's the antisocial white bed, brown bastard, who I think I'm distantly related to, but he's still a bastard. And then there's this white dude over here who's wringing their hands, going to the toilet, locking their doors and saying, I'm not coming out until it's all over. What do you think? Mark, welcome to the show.
1: Hey, Michael. Yeah, I was just thinking Kapa Kingi and that idiot Ferris could actually hold the balance of power, couldn't they? Because they're independent Murray MPs, aren't they?
0: Kapa Kingi in particular has got a good chance of winning.
1: So is Ferris, is he still with Te Pāti Māori or not?
0: Believe it or not, and I think I can tell you than everybody else this, I am at an election forum, I think it's next Tuesday, at which he will be appearing. So I will be there. And so so the answer to that question is yes, he's around. In fact, he's the only Maori candidate who's coming to that particular forum. Mind you, it is in Cromwell, so it's not exactly Christchurch. But there's the answer to that question. He's campaigning.
1: So is he campaigning independently or for Te Pāti Māori?
0: No, for he's standing as an independent.
1: Oh, okay. So conceivably, at the next election, we could have those two sort of rogue MPs holding the balance of power. Is that right?
0: I think, yeah. Well, yes, you could. Yeah. I mean, you could. Yeah.
1: Well, it's such a close election. I mean, it could come down to one or two seats, couldn't it?
0: Wow, would Christopher Luxon rule out Maramina Kapa Kingi or Katautakira Ferris there? I think not. Would Takuta Ferris be saying to himself, I'd quite like you to appoint me somewhere with a rather large salary?
1: I was just reading in the 2017 election that Labour actually sort of gained the system by putting their Maori candidates just on there in the electorate and not putting them on the list, and they won all the seats during that, and they actually turfed Te Pāti Māori out.
0: Yes.
1: So they sort of gained the system a little bit there, didn't they?
0: Do you buy Willie Jackson's argument that, well, wait on, National and ACT have been gaming the system in Epsom for God knows how long, 12, 15 years?
1: Well, yes, I guess he is right there, but you've also got to remember Rodney Hyde, when they didn't do that, Rodney Hyde actually saved the ACT Party by standing on his own and knocking on just about every door in Epsom and winning that vote himself, didn't he?
0: I don't know. I can't remember that. That probably goes back 20 years. That's probably him.
1: Yeah, but he had a little, I'm sure he had a little yellow car or something, his trademark thing, but he basically saved the ACT Party there, so... And that's when I don't think National did say, you know, basically give up the seat. But, I mean, yeah. National
0: that was prior, though. That was prior, I think, to, wasn't it John Key doing a deal with John Banks when John Banks was standing for Epsom?
1: Probably,
0: was
1: yeah.
0: Is that right? It was the cup of tea, the infamous cup of tea?
1: Oh, yeah, that was definitely, yeah. All the media was sort of outside this glass thing where they sat down and had a cup of tea.
0: That's right. So, and yeah, that was 2008, wasn't it? I think 2008 or 2011, one of the two.
1: I'll have to go and refresh my memory on it. Anyway, looking forward to Craig back on your airways. He's always been one of my favourite guests. So yeah, it'd be great to hear him.
0: All right, good on you. Thank you very much, Ta, for that. John, welcome to the show. Good morning to you.
2: Yeah, hi, Michael. Free Speech Thursday. I won't dwell on Sir Brian Cockroach. I think we all know what he is. He's a subversive liar. I'd go back to Bryce Edwards and the discussion you had with him this morning. I like Bryce. He's civil, but it's also quite cryptic what he says. He's saying, really, that the National Party shouldn't lower themselves to the level of Te Pāti Māori and advocate vote splitting, you know, strategic vote splitting. Which I found interesting. It's a bit like thinking you're turning up to a Queensbury Rules boxing match and someone pulls out a knife and you sort of wade in and try and sort of jab them and suddenly your guts are falling out. And Bryce is saying, well, even if you lose that fight, you know, you'll live with your honour to fight another day, but your guts have fallen out and you're clearly dying. And that's what he's sort of saying. He's saying, well, the Nats, they've got to stand on their honour and even if they lose the next election, they'll be all the stronger and have all the integrity next time. Well,

0: not be in next time? If New Zealand falls to the neo-Marxist lefties, we may see the end. And I don't want to be a catastrophist here, but the Electoral Commission's not exactly covering itself in glory at the moment either. And we may well have seen the last free and fair election, certainly in our lifetimes. You got any thoughts on that?
1: No, I think it's a very good point you make. I mean, it's absurd to think that you're going to take a moral high ground and therefore lose the election. I mean, who thinks like that? I can't imagine any strategist in any political party anywhere.
0: Yeah. And it's actually wrong to say that what Tapati Mary's doing is outside the rules. It's well within the rules. So you just play within the rules. You may disagree with the rules. You may think the rules produce strange results. But you're pretty crazy to ignore the rules, abandon tactics that are within the rules, and then lose the war. Strange from Bryce, I thought. And I just get a hint. I don't know. I mean, I wouldn't want to accuse him of insincerity, but it just seemed a bit odd. I mean, he's honestly a left of centre sort of guy, and you just wonder that sort of message is a bit of an odd one to me.
1: Okay. All right. Thank you, John. Nice to talk to you. Bruce, welcome to the show.
2: Oh, good morning, Michael. Two things quickly, but the first one was for voting. My wife and I both split our votes last time around, and we're going to do the same again this time. I think it's perfectly honest, you know, especially if you're voting for a candidate that you like, and then give you a vote to somebody to the party that you prefer. And certainly, if I run into any national voters, if they're going to go two ticks national, then I think then they're just dreaming. But that's okay.
1: No, it's fair enough. Where are you? Where do you live, Bruce?
2: In the Waikato electorate.
1: Then Waikato electorate, which is a safe national seat from memory, is that right?
2: Yeah, absolutely. So even if we voted for one of the other parties on the right, you know, just wasting your vote anyway, because Tim van der Molen, get him.
1: That's right. I'm interested in him because he has been mentioned in dispatches as being one of those who's not very happy with the leadership of the National Party. And but I mean, I've only heard him in that sort of sense of the word. How does he strike you as an electorate MP?
2: Yeah, well, he's got his write up in the local papers every week, and he's always straight down the line with pushing the party line of the week. You know, he's right up to date, and he's boringly predictable. When it comes to the views.
1: Yeah, I find both, I'd have to say, almost all of those that are penned by MPs tend to be boringly predictable. I don't know if anybody actually reads them. They just fill up the space in the paper, don't they?
2: Yeah, absolutely. And most of them free papers around our area anyway, but...
1: No, fair enough. Okay. All right. Good on you, Bruce. And thank you for sharing that with us. Appreciate it. Somebody's just said that Takuta Ferris, he's not Takuta. Takuta means doctor, and he doesn't have a doctorate. He was a polytechnic lecturer of carving in Nelson. Oh, it's a bit more complex than that, apparently. he was nicknamed Doc. So when he was young, because he was named after his father, Doc Ferris Sr. Well, I don't know if it was Doc either. But he received his Christian name, Romain, because apparently, according to Massey University anyhow, a Dr. Romain saved both his, this is the young Takuta or Doc, or name, life, and his mother's lives during a particularly complicated and difficult birth. God, if he had been in front of a midwife, he'd be dead. Aren't you lucky, you see? Those are the good old days when... Anyhow, there you go. So that's how his real name is Romain Ferris, named after the doctor, which is Romaine. But he's known as Doc for short because everybody called him Doc after both his father and presumably this doctor. So it's a, what's the word? Doc is a, what's the word? A pet name. A lot of people, European Maori, acquire pet names and it becomes sort of their name. You know, but Tiny White or something like that. But somehow that's got translated into the Maori version of Doctor Takuta, which I would think is probably an affectation, would you not? And and Guy says, Michael, the racism of the white leftists is to hold non-whites to a lower standard. Absolutely. Winston Peet, I remember when I was a young researcher at Parliament, doing, having exactly that conversation. And I always remember him giving a very good analogy about Buck Shelford, who was then, I think, the All Black captain. And he, whenever anybody used to criticise him for criticising Maori and Maori ventures at the time, he used to always go back, does anybody criticise Buck Shelford any the less for being a Maori, or do they hold him to the same standard because he's playing rugby for the All Blacks? And obviously it was, you know, it's absurd to argue. And Mark says, Michael, Jordan certainly does a very good job for taxpayer interests with the Taxpayers Union. When I heard Christopher Luxon's comments on Nick Blakely, it reminded me when issues arise regarding police. Mark Mitchell often says, oh, it's an operational matter, says Mark. Yes, in this particular case, though, there's a police act which apparently separates the police minister from the actions of his police personnel. But I don't think anything in the State Sector Act stops the Prime Minister from saying that it is inappropriate and not good enough and there must be consequences. But he didn't. And there are none.
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4: From the mists of pre-colonial time to the present day, the spirit of our mahi remains the same. Open, tolerant and free. No taxpayer handouts, no woke cultural cringe, no diversity quotas, and no political bias. 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
1: In this update, a person's died following a single vehicle crash in Huntley last night. Emergency services were called to Semple Street about 12:40, where the driver died at the scene. A US mother accused of murdering her three children will face the possibility of a retrial after the jury failed to reach a verdict. Lindsay Clancy admits killing her children in Massachusetts in 2023, but her defence says she was suffering from postpartum psychosis. BBC correspondent Eoin Wells says it appears there was a single holdout juror.
2: That doesn't mean Lindsay Clancy has been found not guilty. It doesn't mean that she has been found guilty. She'll likely continue to be held under the same murder charges in the mental health hospital where she has been held so far.
1: People in the lower North Island have described the moment this morning's earthquake hit. The 4.9 magnitude quake struck northwest of Paraparaumu at 6:34. Almost 22,000 people reported feeling it, including Joe Wilkins, who was walking towards the bathroom when the shaking started.
3: I thought someone had dropped like a large cart on the floor above me, or like something really heavy. Definitely felt bigger than a 4.9. The whole room was shaking.
1: Police and a fire investigator will return to the scene of a suspicious fire in Northland. A fire and emergency spokesperson says they were called to a blaze which they believe engulfed the historic Honey House Cafe on Kirikiri Road just before midnight. No one was injured, but a scene guard has been in place overnight. Hopes this year's election could deliver the first cross-party commitments on education. The Primary Teachers Union, NZEI, wants all parties to commit to five actions over the next 5 years. They include teacher aides in every classroom, greater ECE investment, and an independent curriculum and assessment council. President Rebecca Lascelles says these are member-driven asks that parties should take seriously. That's news.
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5: Coming up this hour, we will be resuming our chats with Craig Stobo on all matters financial and economic, now that he has been released from what could only have been described as... what's the place between heaven and hell that the Catholic Church created? Purgatory. That's right, purgatory. Not in the Bible, you know. There's a lot of stuff that's not in the Bible, Josh. There's no purgatory in the Bible, Josh. Did you know?
6: Yeah, the Catholics were quite good at inventing stuff, really.
5: They were bloody good, actually. It usually was connected with money, Josh.
6: Oh, yes. Oh, hell yes.
5: So there was something called plenary indulgences. I quite like that idea, Josh, can I just say. I do like the idea of having a plenary indulgence or two, and that is where... you could go to the Catholic priest at the end or the monastery at the end of your life and go, listen, I've raped, pillaged and laid waste to, well, just about everywhere. I've been a complete bastard all my life, but I'd quite like to go to heaven. And the Catholic Church would say, yes, we see your problem. You haven't just broken all the commandments. You've sort of farted and looted on them as well and given them a good rogering while you were there. Yes, I have. All right, I do need a new monastery over there, please. Or a nice golden cross for the chapel. And perhaps some of the land that you've been holding on to you'd like to gift to us so that we can, well, sort of farm it, subdivide it, set up some sort of operation there. Done, would say the Duke. Or the royal, or the noble, or whoever had this particular amount of a particular problem. And ta-da, he would ascend into heaven, Josh. So I've always quite liked the idea of plenary indulgences. I mean, I imagine Bill Gates and people like them would love them, Josh. I mean, I don't have to do good works or believe. No, you can buy your way into heaven. Brilliant. Purgatory, Catholic, created by the Catholics, which was sort of this hiatus.
6: God, it cost me a fortune to get into even now, I think.
5: Oh, I think you'd be all right, Josh. I think you'd be all right, just quietly. I'm not sure about myself, Josh. Of course, the Anglicans who don't really believe in anything, of which I am a, I'm both a baptised and confirmed member of, and still go to church on Easter and Christmas Day.
6: Anglican's really just a way to pretend you're religious while actually doing whatever you want, really, isn't it? I mean,
5: I don't know. Whenever I go to an Anglican church now, Josh, I think I'm entering a sort of Green Party political meeting, just quietly. The Anglican church has gone way weird, Josh. I mean, it's gone woke, weird, and wacko all at the same time, which is why. And the only, so for some strange reason, it's almost become a left cult, the Anglican Church now, Josh. It's very sad, very sad. So the only true believers now are probably Brian Tumaki and his mob, who just abandoned the New Testament completely and said, "Oh God, Paul wrote most of that, ignore it," and decided to go back to Leviticus and Deuteronomy and Genesis, and who just love the Old Testament. And the other Christian types of the Catholic Church, who was smart enough, I have to say, 150 years ago, to set up their own church system for the point and purpose of keeping their people faithful. Well, I have to say, it's not only worked in terms of keeping Catholic numbers up in this country, but more importantly, those Catholic churches are now where everybody who's non-Catholic wishes to decamp to as well. Oh, God. Ah, you see, religion. I love it, I have to say. And when I quit politics, I've set up my own church, set up my own religion. I think I'll become Bishop Michael. I mean, if Brian Tumaki can do it, why can't I, is the big question.
6: Oh, you're not going to go all the way and be Pope of, you know, or Cardinal of your
5: No,
6: religion?
5: You see, those are Catholic, and I'll leave the Catholics to have their, you know. But I Bishop, I think, is in the Bible somewhere. I'll ordain myself. I'll tell you what I'll do. I'll go and discover some plates somewhere, Josh, that have lots of writing on it that give me a revelation from God, and then I'll forget where I left them.
6: Yeah, Josh. I can just see you standing there in your garage scribbling some writing onto some plates.
5: Yeah, I'll just come back and say, oh, by the way, I saw this. It's all written. God, he's made me the vessel. I quite like the Exclusive Brethren too. They've got somebody called what are they called? The Exclusive Vessel. So, and that's not just where you work out what the theology is, Josh. You tell everybody how to live as well. Oh, God, you're wearing makeup? No, you can't wear that. Oh, dear Lord, you're using a phone? No, only for commercial purposes. It's like there's a lot of power in the church, Josh. And if I was interested in power, Josh, I've gone into the wrong place because that's all in the public sector. Why would you go into politics when the public sector are really running the place? Should have joined that particular monastic order. But no, I'll set up my own religion. Our next guest may join us, actually. He'd be quite good, actually. He's quite tall, just quietly. Is Craig with us now? Yeah, I can't see him. He is with us. Craig, welcome to the show. Welcome back from purgatory, which set off that whole... their whole sort of...
7: Thanks, Michael. Good to see you. Good to be back.
5: You too, mate. Good to see you back. The moustache is gone. What's the story?
7: I had a bet against myself at the time that the local government funding agency agreed to fund or finance water companies to be set up by councils. And the first loan was made April, May to Salmon Water. $83 million, so I shaved it off. So there you go.
5: Do you
7: strange but true?
5: Oh no, it is. Well, that's you, my friend. can I
7: strange
5: just ask
7: true,
5: though? It was a beauty moustache. I mean, seriously, it was a work of art. Did you?
7: I'm not sure. Yes. Thank you.
5: No, it was. It was a work of art. I mean, it was right up there, you know. But did it get sort of the next morning after you'd taken it all off, you go, oh, have I made the right decision?
7: Oh, I know, because it was a bet, so I was going to come off with a bet regardless. So I just know that I have a I have DNA or whatever you call it that's fecund. You know, I've got some fecundity to grow these things. So it gives you a bit of self-confidence, doesn't it?
5: Oh, so, yeah. My father always wanted to grow one and he just couldn't. And he always felt that he was somehow diminished as a consequence. But, yes, I know what you mean. Listen, it's good to have you back because we've missed your political and financial commentary and sort of economic overview that has been so much a part of the last platform for the last 4 years. Yesterday, the Reserve Bank did what I think was widely predicted. Is that the end of it, or have we got more coming?
7: No, the track has another 25 basis point increase between now and December. So that takes us from 2.75 to 3. And then they've got a terminal rate, so the kind of end point at around 3.25 somewhere in the future. Lots of contingencies around, you know, Straits of Hormuz, inflation expectations, you know, pricing behaviour, etc. So they've got a few caveats. So no, not finished. And it's characterised as taking their foot off the accelerator, not going to the brakes, but taking their foot off the accelerator, which is tells you they're slowly edging to what some people call neutral. That's all very well in sort of monetary policy speak. The reality is, you know, some of the main banks are putting up their floating rate mortgage rates as we speak. So it's, even though they've raised medium longer term rates prior to this because the longer term rates have risen well ahead of the OCR going up. So for Struggle Street, for those small businesses or households with a mortgage, it's another indication of, you know, the cost of living crisis. It's really tough. Isn't going to help. Helps savers, of course, so savings rates are going up. But, of course, many of those are below the rate of inflation, which is, the last count was 4.1%. So you would just got to get this inflation number back to 2% so it's not stealing our purchasing power. But the RBNZ's been cautious about the track to get there. They're not going to go in leaps and bounds. They're going slowly because they're not quite sure the impact on growth and employment.
5: Because I'm interested in that concept, Craig, of the cost of living and inflation, because the Americans, as I just talked to you yesterday, I think, they're at 3.4% in inflation. Somewhere between 3 and 5% seems to be the norm. Are we at the upper end of that schedule? Is it inevitable that we're going to have inflation while our major trading partners have it in their economic makeup as well?
7: Well, I think if you stripped out the Hormuz component, we get down to, I don't know, 3.5. It's not far outside the band. But of course, if those petrol diesel prices flow through into, you know, higher retail prices, that is a problem for the RBNZ. You know, the Fed and other monetary policy authorities are concerned about inflation. So we're all in the same sort of boat, albeit at different degrees of concern. You know, the American economy is actually growing quite well. You know, company earnings are very strong. Job creation is not, you know, it's not terrible. It's relatively good. So everyone's got slightly different things to work with. In our case, you know, we have wages, you know, that are still in many cases below that rate of inflation. So we've got real wage problems in terms of coping with price increases. We have very similar trajectories in house prices. We track similar house price concerns around the world. You can read about some of these issues in the east coast of Australia, for example. So that doesn't help when your wealth, for many people, your biggest asset, your house, is falling in price, and the purchasing power, the money that you would get if you sold the house today, is nowhere near as strong as it was at the peak of prices back in 21, 22. So it's a really tough environment. We've really got to find a way out of this.
5: Yeah, we say that, but there's nothing imminently on the horizon. I want to take that house prices issue with you because I think that makes us slightly different in terms of economic, but also in terms of psychological makeup than some of the other Western countries. We have a lot of money. It's been the New Zealand way. What am I going to do? I'm going to buy a house. There's a lot of your equity and of your wealth tied up in the purchase of. And we all know, I think there's another report out this week, Craig, saying that the housing market in New Zealand is, well, quite fractured, in fact. But there are now increasing signs of distress of folk who've lost all their equity from when they purchased it. And there's no diminution of that fall anytime soon. Can I get a handle on that from you? What's the way out of that?
7: Well, you know, we talk about a market, the housing market, but of course, the New Zealand market's made up of a whole lot of regional markets, of course. Mm. And you'll be well aware, I'm sure, that south of the house prices have risen 8% up and are now more than the average price of an Otago house. Mm. So it just tells you that where regional economies are strong and there's a demand for workers and accommodation, the housing market's reacting to a shortage. I think nationally our consent numbers are really good. We have got more consents going through councils for builds, but it's not translated through in construction. And our immigration levels are, you know, somewhere between 10 and 20,000 per annum, much lower than they were at the peak of 22-23 when the gates opened and we had far too many people coming in for the resources available. So those people that bought in 21, 22 on the FOMO basis, fear of missing out, with very low interest rates, arguably far too low in hindsight, have had, you know, pretty severe price declines. And finding if they are trying to sell, it's a difficult market to sell into. Mm. And I think that outlook remains problematic with some of the tax policies of the centre-left. A land tax isn't going to help property prices at all. And if, as you're right, our major asset held by many people is a house, it's a one-trick pony, isn't it? Compared to other markets like Germany.
5: I hadn't even thought of that until you mentioned that. I hadn't even thought of that, Craig. You're absolutely...
7: So if you think about a 1.75% tax on land, unapproved land, and you're on a $1.5 million property in Auckland.
5: Yeah.
7: You know, are you going to consider moving to a cheaper property somewhere else in New Zealand where you're going to potentially pay less land tax? And then there's all the issues around valuations and all that sort of stuff and grandfathering. You know, I thought we got rid of those sort of taxes way back in the 1980s, 1990s. Anyway, yeah, so there's some behavioural aspects here around what you do with your major asset if it's subject to a land tax.
5: And, what a joke. You know, what a joke, Craig. Wellington, which is probably the centre of the New Opportunities Party populism, is in actual fact, you're right, embracing a party that will drop their land, their house prices even more when they are already in the greatest of strife. I don't think the Lanyard class have worked that out yet, have they?
7: Well, it's sort of pretty obvious to me and should be to others when you think about it. You try and find other assets that don't have the same tax regime. You'd probably look at diversified portfolio of stocks and shares sitting in a managed fund rather than having a house and then going rent.
5: Yeah.
7: For example,
5: well, that's right.
7: Absolutely, but it has structural issues, doesn't it, for the housing market?
5: Yeah, absolutely. But going back to the inflation issue just for a moment, I'm interested in the juxtaposition of effect upon. So let's just presume that, and I don't think we can presume anything about who's going to win the election, but let's just presume that the Reserve Bank still carries on its way, has to actually dampen inflation. I'm interested in the rationale, and it was attacked by Kiwi Bank this week, who say In actual fact, Hormuz and the Iranian conflict is temporary. You just need to look past that. You've got a good chance of dampening the economy so much by raising interest rates, you are really going to affect unemployment and business confidence in this country. Do you buy that argument at all?
7: Not quite. I think there is the counter argument is the inflation expectations are not coming down. So, you know, you might think at a, you know, economist bank level that that's the case, but for behavior, observation of behavior on Main Street is, well, I need to put my prices up, so I need to preserve my margins. I can't just sit here and have my profits eroded away if I'm a business. So that behavior does matter. And the Reserve Bank, as I said, it recognizes that and is just taking the foot off the accelerator. I think the other component is that the Reserve Bank doesn't have many friends. And that's what I mean by that is that the government is still running a structural deficit. You know, we've still got a deficit out to 28, 29 or thereabouts. And that is also, you know, underpinning the economy. So the Reserve Bank has to lean against that as well. And had it not been for Hormuz, I think Q1 this year, quarter one this year, would have been quite a good GDP outcome.

0: in this time, receives the benefit of services provided to the sector that's growing the strongest. And that may take some time, but it will happen. And I think the Reserve Bank's looking ahead to that. So I think they're doing the right thing, albeit slowly moving to neutral.
1: An article overnight, the right one in the end, from the BBC, talking about a wildfire burning in the international bond markets, with many countries facing interest rates at multi-decades high, in good part because there's a lot of money being borrowed at the money at this point in time for the point and purpose of funding AI technology, data centres and the like. So the private sector's got involved as well. Do you see that as having any impact upon the New Zealand market here?
0: Most definitely. US public debt's just gone through $40 trillion US dollars. Their 10-year interest rate at 4.8% is the same as ours. You know, it's unusual for a major economy to have the same term interest rate as ourselves. Their 30-year is now closer to 5.25%, which is, you've got to go back to, you know, much earlier in this century to see those sort of highs. And, of course, their debt servicing costs, you know, $1.2 trillion. It's the third largest expenditure item behind Medicare and some of their other benefit systems. You know, it's a large expense. It's higher than their defence budget. And in New Zealand, we're running public debt net core crown around about 180 billion, close to 42% of GDP, and our interest bills are close to $10 billion. And so you've got the governments borrowing all around the world. The Japanese are in the same position, and more recently, as you just remarked, there's been an explosion in private sector funding to fund capex and AI. It's not just data centers, but it's a whole wide range of outcomes, and that's put, you know, given choices to investors in global bond markets. They don't have to buy government bonds. They can buy bonds issued by what they call the hyperscalers, like Microsoft and Amazon, who are borrowing to invest in this revolution in technology. So, yeah, it's a peculiar point. Having said all of that, as I said very early on, you know, the US economy is growing. Company earnings are growing. The valuations of companies are strong, but they're still growing. The earnings numbers are good.
1: But, can I ask you on that AI? Can I ask you on that AI issue now? Are we watching a bubble? Is there a bubble market as there was with technology, or inevitably is there might well be a bubble, but it will still continue to inexorably climb in terms of investment and return to investors?
0: Yeah. Well, in my experience, bubbles are only recognised in hindsight, Michael. We don't know until it happens, unfortunately. Yeah. So that's not a very good answer to your query, but it's true. The current technology experience has been compared to the railway boom of the 19th century. New technology opening up new areas of land in America, for example, with new technology, the steam engine. So we're in a similar sort of position, and there will be winners and losers. But from the information that I've seen, the demand for the underlying technology is continuing to grow. So, you know, you think, how expensive can these stocks get? I just don't know.
1: Well, I suppose if you did, you'd be making a million or not at the moment. Going back to New Zealand then, I'm interested in the comparison between, you talked about debt as a percentage of GDP, and you would have seen just recently, I think it was the Labor Party saying, and there was a bit of a scrap between Labor and National over whether it was going to be 30% or 33%, I think they were both talking, which is a different figure than you were giving, which was 42% just before. Can you just explain to us all, Craig, please, this argument about government spending as a percentage of GDP, an ideal or not?
0: Yes, I was referring to the debt as a percentage of GDP before. what you're referring to as expense.

0: expenditure as a percentage of GDP.
1: Yeah.
0: I have a slightly different view, which is the quality of the expenditure, right? If it's high quality expenditure that leads to great outcomes and, you know, people are better off, productivity stronger, then I can buy that. Probably, that's a wrong thing to say, but yeah, at many points a percentage of GDP. And so it's the quality piece, and I'm not sure anyone would agree that the quality of our expenditure is world class. I would say that most would say it's not. And because of that expenditure profile, we've got to raise taxes to cover it. The composition of our expenditure, of course, is heavily weighted to entitlements. So New Zealand Super, health, education, defence is creeping up, interest rates, interest servicing costs are creeping up. And the Treasury has been cautioning governments on the structural deficit issue, which is it doesn't matter how fast we grow, we'll still have a structural deficit because of these underlying structural issues, health spending, education spending, superannuation. And so when we're running these deficits because of that, they've got to be funded by debt, but we can't keep borrowing. So like the US, like Japan, like the UK right now, you know, the new regime in the UK is having to focus on welfare reform. How do you do that? How do you sell that to the public that we are living beyond our means? We all want a standard of living, but we all don't want to take a pay cut to get there.
1: No, is that reality though? Is difficult to sell at a time when you've got what we call a cost of living crisis as well. Hello? Where did everybody go?
0: So sort of so what you're raising is you need a different way of thinking, some more creativity on how to solve this issue, because doing nothing is not the option. The debt just gets worse and future generations have to pick it up. At the same time, we're looking at mortgage rates, for example. We've got rises in power line company prices over the next 3 to 4 years, contributing to power bills, rates from councils, water companies. There's a confluence, isn't there, of pressures coming on everybody. Well, not everybody, but, you know, some of those are people that are experiencing all of those and some of us are experiencing some of those. And that just means you tend to shrink your consumption if you can, your spending patterns. You're less confident about the outlook and you are looking for hope. You're looking for someone to say, this is what we need to do to get out of this. Because that leadership will help us find a way through this morass. And, you know, I'm just saying it's not dissimilar to other countries. We've got some peculiarities, but we've let things slide for far too long.
1: I don't think anybody's going to disagree with you on that. Trouble is, the solution sometimes appears almost as unattractive as the problem, if not more so.
0: I'll take you right back in my lifetime when my family, my dad and mum, took us to Australia. Dad was a relieving pharmacist. One New Zealand dollar bought $1.25 Australian in the early 1970s. Now, one New Zealand dollar buys, I don't know what the last exchange rate is this morning, but let's just say it's 83 cents. That is a collapse in our purchasing power, allowed to slide over a long period of time. We almost got back to par in the 1990s, but we didn't achieve that. And we've slid quickly in the last 3 or 4 years. So the only way we can really get out of this is being focusing on the more productive parts of our economy, encouraging more exports and selling to the rest of the world, and allowing people to move between unproductive sectors to more productive ones. And that's a slow process because people don't necessarily want to move. They don't want to go from a place north of Auckland to work in south and where they're looking for workers. Or maybe they are, but they're not going down fast enough.
1: Mm.
0: So how do we have that message of we've got to adapt? You've got to get that adaptability message out there.
1: Well, and that's the issue. Here we are talking about immigration in this country. You've just touched on it this morning. You've talked about the rural economy and provincial economy largely going gangbusters. Well, certainly improving anyhow in New Zealand. But there's almost 400,000 adult New Zealanders sitting on a welfare benefit as I talk to you now. And there are people in Southland and all around of New Zealand and rural areas saying, I can't get enough people to work. No one seems to go after the elephant in the room, do they?
0: Yeah. And I think Nicola Willis has been, trying to work hard on the public sector, but the facts are that the number of public servants has gone up. So we're not addressing the productivity of the public service either. Some of the reforms that are mentioned by the Public Service Commission include reducing the number of ministerial portfolios and I would have thought then the number of government departments. But we just can't sit here on an economy that's gold plated, but we're paupers in our own backyard.
1: Next week, when we have this conversation, I want to talk about solutions, policy solutions, things that can make a difference in the short and medium term. So I'm giving you advance warning of that, mate, and next week. But again, it's fantastic to have you back, Craig, to get your insight. And I look forward to catching up with you next week.
0: Well, thanks, Michael. Thanks, listeners. Cheerio.
1: Okay. Good on you. Craig Stobo, on next week, okay, we know the problem. And it's been well sketched out, and there's the issues, and Craig always does a great job. Putting in the international context, I think, was important too. We're not in this alone, which I'm not sure some of our commentators sometimes quite realise. Oh, wait on, it's the government's fault. Yeah, the government's struggling all over the Western world at the moment. But I'm not sure that New Zealanders perhaps appreciate that, which is fair enough. But okay, what can be done? So listen this time next week, and we'll go through that in some detail. It is 20 minutes to 1.
2: Being able to talk is never more important than during an election year. 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
6: But the meeting that we were talking about beforehand, it was known as the T-Top Tape Scandal because, remember we talked just before about the deals to do with National and ACT, and how Willie Jackson had used that as a almost justification, interestingly, for Te Pāti Māori's tactics in the interview that he had with Jack Tame on Sunday morning, isn't it, in QA. It goes like, and I, if you remember rightly, I've had Bryce Edwards on the show this morning arguing the ethical argument, if you like, that it would be wrong for any other party to engage in these tactics, and that what essentially Te Pāti Māori are doing are nefarious. To which I replied, mate, it's, you know, there you are with your conscience in a handbasket on the Sunday after the election. Good luck, you know, I mean. And how Don Brash and there's an organic social media campaign underway, had said, if they're going to screw the scrum, then we'll screw it back. And had talked about deliberate voting overhang strategy for the centre-right. I see somebody's just said, well, Nick Mowbray has come out and endorsed that strategy or is it sharing it around as well on social media this morning, the prominent New Zealand business person. And listen, I have little doubt that over the next 8.5 weeks now, is it, that it will be a tactic that is discussed widely in voting circles on the centre-right. And it, frankly, we all know that the leadership of National, New Zealand First ACT can't possibly endorse it for the reasons that Bryce Edwards and I have talked about. But, you know, or Labour. But Labour, well, in a funny sort of way, and that's the argument, although Chris Hipkins has said, no, this is dreadful, and described it as a rort. It was actually defended in part, and in good part, by Willie Jackson, who is in charge of the Māori Party strategy for the National Labour Party and has obviously a key element of campaign planning, saying, well, you know, the ends essentially justify the means. I think it's Dostoevsky came up with that, wasn't it? The Russian author? Was it Dostoevsky? A lot of people say it's to do with Machiavelli, but I always thought it was Dostoevsky that said the ends justify the means. Anyhow, correct me if I'm wrong. Please, go for your life. My memory is not what it was. But going the original T-Tops scam, I got into trouble for it, Josh. I'd forgotten. In fact, I got suspended from Radio Live for it, Josh. the original meeting was in 2011, November 2011, and John Key met John Banks at a cafe in Newmarket for a photo opportunity, cup of tea, which was to ostensibly support John Banks' Epsom election campaign when he was standing for the ACT Party. Now, in a funny sort of way, it was rorting the system, that particular system, because ACT weren't going to get to 5%, but they didn't want people who were voting for ACT to waste their votes. So they found a mechanism by which to get ACT into Parliament to have a seat for the point and purpose of them picking up that 1, 2, 3, 4%, whatever it was going to be at that election in 2011, and then assist and aid the election of the National Party under John Key to be re-elected, yes, in 2011. And needn't have worried, but... So, I mean, in some ways, Willie Jackson's right. The system's been used before to get around the practicality of MMP and the 5% threshold. And all that Te Pāti Māori are doing is now escalating that to a significant degree. It's sort of the difference between speeding at 55 kilometres an hour in a 50-kilometre-hour area and putting the foot down and blatting through the 50k area at 120k. It's sort of like, well, you did it. You know, you went 55, yeah, but we weren't driving at 120k next to a school. But nonetheless, yes, you're right. National did do it back in 2011. No. Do you remember, Josh, that particular meeting? Oh, you might not remember it. Occasioned something called the teapot scandal. And that was when a journalist, well, was he a photographer? Bradley Ambrose, who I thought was actually working for TV3 at the time, which is how I got into trouble, left a recording device on the table where John Banks and John Key were having this conversation. And it was later, the police launched an investigation. They even served search warrants, I think, on TV3 in 2012. And the audio itself was leaked online. It carried on for 4 or 5 years. It ended up as defamation, legal cases, privacy cases, you name it, kept on going for a long time. I got into trouble for suggesting that TV3 News was unethical. Once they knew how the it was still carrying on and utilising the tape, I think I got suspended by was it whatever the name was that looked after TV3 and Radio Live, and certainly made a lifelong enemy of TV3's news editor, who went on. What's his name? MediaWorks. Yeah, but what was the TV3 news? He's gone on along with Tim Murphy to create Newsroom, but he actually demanded that I be sacked from my job at Radio Live. It caused an awful lot of a fuss, and as I said, I never got any positive coverage from TV3 or MediaWorks after that. Well, certainly from TV3 News. But anyhow, there you go. So that's the story of the John Key and rorting. As I said, it's the difference between probably going more than 55k, probably driving at about 60k through a 50k area, and then just deciding, no, I'm going to put the foot down and go 120 by comparison. Mark Jennings, that's right. Mark Jennings, that was his name. Yeah. Yeah. Dave says, is that the cup of tea meeting that the Juno? Yeah, that's right. In actual fact, I think he was a freelance cameraman. That's right. The result justifies the deed. It goes back to Ovid, Michael. Yes, but there is a... I'm sure Dostoevsky actually said the ends justify the means, which is the modern equivalent of it. My neighbour here, says Victor in Pie here, was on a benefit her whole life up here, walked straight into a job in Westport when she moved down there in July, and loves it. However, she hadn't had friends down there to encourage her, it wouldn't have happened.

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0: 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Every day, New Zealanders are flooded with headlines, opinions, noise. But when it comes time to vote, what actually matters? Centrist is a free online...

0: democracy and public trust in this country to such a significant degree that it essentially says to every citizen of this country that the law only applies to you if you wish it to, and that standards of morality and public decency ditto. You are not held to a conduct order because the public sector and the upper reaches of have given you license to put aside those particular strictures and to act only in your own best interests. And can I say that is the lesson of Sir Brian Rush, of MB Chief Executive Nick Blakeley, and of Tauranga City Council Chief Executive Marty Grenfell. And the appalling, and it is the proper word, appalling precedent and illustration that it sets for every New Zealand citizen. Those are my thoughts today. I will see you on Monday. Have a great time. Look after yourself for the next 3 days. I'll see you soon. Bye-bye.
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1: Michael Laws, Uncensored.
0: German pornography. I was introduced to it. Now, listen, this is actually quite important. I was a young boy and I went to, it was sort of an A&P show, except it wasn't, in the late 1960s. I was a intermediate school child in Whanganui. In those days, they used to have industrial fairs, but they used to have something also called the Wellington Show. And it was either industrial fair or the Wellington Show, but my parents decided that, and it would have been school holidays, and it would have been during winter, they would take us down from Whanganui to Wellington for the day. So off we travelled, and it was wet and it was cold, quite a bleak day in actual fact, and it was quite fun driving down around, is it Kapiti area, sort of Waikanae, all right around that area, and the sea gets very close to the road. When it's stormy, the waves can come right across the main highway. So we went through that. It was stormy. And here we are, this little A30, Austin 30 car getting sort of buffeted around by the winds and the waves landing. It was quite exciting rather than scary for a small child. Anyhow, we park and we walk. I remember walking too long, but there you went, the Wellington Show. We had to wear our raincoats. My parents had their brollies, which they never seemed to share with us children for some reason. There you go. here we are, talking about grievances 60-odd years later. Anyhow, finally we got into Wellington Show. And so I managed to convince my parents that rather than go with them and my two younger sisters to a whole series of what seemed very female-influenced exhibits, I should bugger off and meet them at a particular or a prearranged point in, say, half an hour, where we could have morning tea. And I strayed into the German embassy. Now, they had, believe it or not, set themselves up with an exhibition site. You know, come to Germany. We're not like that anymore. You know, that sort of place. And so they did a show, you know, which was packed. And I was going, God, this place is packed. It's a sort of travelogue of Germany. You know, and it was mostly packed with men. In fact, almost exactly with men. And it was a travelogue of Germany. I was going, God, there are a lot of people in here. And it was literally shoulder-to-shoulder stuff. And watching, you know, on a screen, this travelogue of Germany. Here we are going down the Rhine, you know. Oops, you know. Don't mention the war. And then, you know, there was nice sort of bomb buildings. Oh, and that was East Germany, of course. So there was, of course, it was West Germany. So they're trying to say, it's East Germany. They haven't done anything. That's because they're run by the communists. Look at us, West Germans. We've rebuilt Berlin, all that sort of stuff. And then there were pictures of Obergomerau or whatever it is, the religious festival that they have. And then there was, you know, Wagner, but not too much because obviously he was associated with the Nazis. And then they had a whole series of Brunhildes with sort of plaited

0: hair. Oh my God, now I think about it. Honestly, even then, Rebecca Ketterich and the SIS would be going mad. But there I was playing in New Zealand in the 1960s. No wonder we're like we are. And then there was, and the nightlife of Bernard is still as wonderful as ever. Oofta, naked woman strapped to a variety of particular apparatus on a wall getting whipped by other naked women. Yeah. Now, this is 1969. Now I realise why there are so many men in the room. They were waiting for this moment. It must have spread. And it didn't just sort of have quick flash. It lingered. And then it did close-ups of said woman. Okay. I learned more about female anatomy in that 5 minutes, because that's what it seemed like, 5 minutes, than I've ever learned subsequent or prior to. And that's when I discovered the Germans are kinky. So they might run a brilliant, brilliant economy, but they are a kinky lot, Josh. Kinky. Mind you, there are a whole series of voyeuristic New Zealand males who, and I have to say, this one young boy from Whanganui, with his eyes very wide, Josh.
1: Yeah, I can imagine you standing there frozen in place.
0: I did not recount that conversation to my parents when I met them up, but they did wonder why I seemed flushed and excited.
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4: In this update, a coroner's found a Canterbury truck driver who crashed and died last November wasn't medically cleared to be behind the wheel. Open Justice reports 51-year-old Jason Chapman crashed an empty logging truck into a hedge on State Highway 7 south of Culverden after a heart event. He was battling heart disease but never told employers he wasn't allowed to drive commercially. Emily Ansell has more.
5: Associate Coroner Jennifer Smith says speed wasn't a factor and she's satisfied he knew he wasn't supposed to be driving. Given he still held his driver's licence, she's recommending the Transport Ministry require health practitioners to tell NZTA when a patient's deemed unfit to drive.
4: Mother Nature decided an early wake-up was needed for thousands in the lower North Island this morning. A 4.9 magnitude earthquake struck about 30 kilometres northwest of Paraparaumu around 6.30 at a depth of 29 kilometres. Almost 22,000 people reported feeling it. Earth Sciences NZ seismologist Sam Taylor Offord says it's fairly normal for the region.
6: It's what we'd call a slab earthquake, so it's happening in the top of the subducting Pacific plate. We get quite a lot of these earthquakes. They're often felt in a similar way.
4: Firefighters in Auckland's Onehunga have extinguished a fire at a factory this morning. They were called to Church Street at around 8.20 after receiving multiple calls. The blaze was well involved on arrival and six trucks were sent to put it out. No one is injured. Eat your fruit, don't drink your fruit, is the message from the Dental Association. The group's calling out so-called healthy cereals, yogurts and fruit drinks for hiding unhealthy amounts of sugar. Spokesperson Dr. Rob Beaglehole says most of us don't realise how much sugar is in everyday fruit juices.
7: Every time we have a glass of orange juice or apple juice, we're having 6 to 8 apples or oranges worth of sugar.
4: That's news.
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8: It's the putting right that counts with Boise, New Zealand first candidate for Hutt South.
9: G'day, it's Boise here, New Zealand first candidate for Hutt South. New show, it's the putting right that counts, every Wednesday, 4 to 5pm on The Platform. Every week, I get an interesting guest, give you an intro, We start talking.

0: So what does it mean for you and me? Well, it's been well flagged already, and interest rates, mortgage rates, or deposit rates have already moved in anticipation of this. So now it's a case of saying where to next. But, arguably we're not near neutral yet. And if the economy does grow, that OCR will need to increase. Now, what are they trying to do? They're trying to make sure that the second round effects of those underlying price increases don't go through to higher wages and higher prices in shops, etc. They're trying to ask for restraint. It's a very blunt instrument across the whole of the country, but it's the best one we've got in the toolkit. Unfortunately, some of those price increases that make up the CPI, rates, insurance, electricity prices, petrol, obviously, are very hard to, the so-called non-tradables, are very hard to restrain. So, and there, we'll talk about this in a moment, I think, around why we're getting price increases in those utilities. But we'll talk about that when you want to. But yeah, we got what the market was looking for, and there's no relief in sight for mortgage rates in the meantime.
1: What I struggle with is how us small business guys, which sort of make up about 90% of the volume of the economy, or this it isn't really going to help us. It's
0: Well, it depends. If you're a depositor, if you're a saver, yes, it does. Right? Okay, look on the other side.
1: No, but I'm talking about the businesses, you know, the
0: Absolutely. It's not just small business, it's big business because you've got a much higher hurdle rate now. Your finance rates are higher, right? So whether you borrow from your house for your small business or for yourself, it's got more expensive to service that, which means you've got to allocate money away from other things to pay for the mortgage. To be blunt with you and your listeners, house prices aren't going up anytime soon either.
1: No, they're not.
0: So you've got higher servicing costs and lower house prices. However, not in Southland, Boise. In Southland, house prices are going up.
1: Well, they've got that strong dairy sector, haven't they?
0: Well,
1: they work hard down there, and they're really good at duck shooting too. That's what I like.
0: Well, they've got construction, they've got dairy, they've got tourism. It's the province of light down there.
1: So. It's sort of a blunt, big tool, though, isn't it? Like
0: It is.
1: and it's removed from the finance minister. It's the Reserve Bank, sort of an autonomy. In the current environment, is it the most effective policy tool in a sort of Wellington's almost depression environment? But if we agree it's slightly recessionary, outside the rural sector, which seems to still be going very well, is it a good policy tool, or is government better breaking these monopolies and providing more equitable parameters to the markets, i.e., getting involved?
0: Well, I think at a macro level, central bank policy is blunt. It talks about the general level of prices. That doesn't target any particular price. It talks about the general level of prices across the whole of the economy. And of course, that all means all different things to different people because it's an average or it's a general. So you're going to have quite sharp price increases, for example, rates in Waitaki, double-digit rate increases. Rates in Auckland, much smaller, closer to 7 to 8. Wayne Brown's doing a good job. So it's all varied, but on average, you get the impact on prices that the central bank's trying to restrain. And we all want low rate of inflation. Why do we want that? Because inflation is a thief in the night. It takes away your purchasing power. So we all agree on that. And so
1: totally
0: we all agree on the
1: agree.
0: central bank's case. So the question is, how do you improve competition to keep prices low? More competition, we're going to have better price outcomes.
1: I've got a question come in here. Hi, Boise. We'll be interested to hear Craig's thoughts on leaving the Paris Agreement and also just, I think, your general thoughts on the India FTA.
0: Oh, gee, jumping around a bit, but yeah, happy to help out. So I was on Michael's program on the platform 2 or 3 years ago, and I raised the issue of why should New Zealand taxpayers pay for carbon units and the European carbon unit system if we don't make Paris 2030. And that was somewhere between $4 and $24 billion. And I said, this is an outrage.

0: age, we should not be paying for this. And then I've done some more thinking and about the Paris Accord, which is, of course, 2015. And, you know, you can debate about the science, you know, whichever way you go, you can debate the science. The problem that we've got is we've got a straitjacket around the Paris Accord. And in the Paris Accord, we have a methodology for assessing greenhouse gases. And it takes into, it does not take into account the specific differences between nations like New Zealand that have a much higher methane content in their greenhouse gases. You know, when you add up nitrogen and methane, we're close to 45-47% of our GHGs. We're miles above everyone else in the European Union or the US who have got, you know, kind of what standard GHGs.
1: So you're back leaving the Paris Accord?
0: Yeah. Let me finish. So,
1: yep, so sure.
0: the reason I want to highlight this is that our trade negotiators, our diplomats, when we did this agreement, didn't think carefully enough around our unique circumstances. And if you go back to documentation in 2021, and the IPCC documents, it says methane may be overstated by 3 to 4 times. Now, if that's the case, then we should argue to get that back and we'll meet Paris 2030. We'll just be a shoo-in. But at the moment, we're on the hook for between $4 and $24 billion. Well, we're just not going to pay it. So I think we should leave the Paris Accord if they will not give us that dispensation for our methane profile, or we exercise Article 2 of the Accord, which is we are a food producer providing food security to the rest of the world. Sorry, guys, we're out of here.
1: Absolutely. Quick word on the India FTAs, separate immigration from free trade?
0: Well, I think you know, kind of negotiations that went on in the background, it wasn't very transparent for everybody, was it?
1: So no, it's terrible.
0: We didn't get the agreement early enough to understand what was happening. So, you know, I don't want to go back to a situation we had in 2021 when we opened the doors to the rest of the world and we had 220,000 people coming into this country and we could not cope.
1: Yeah.
0: With infrastructure, with housing. So whichever way you look at it, we need measured, responsible immigration. You know, at the very end of the day, we are all immigrants from somewhere at some time in our history. And we need qualified immigrants to help build this country. Don't get me wrong.
1: Absolutely.
0: But a flood of people from anywhere doesn't make any sense.
1: Yeah, I'm with you all the way. So the topic du jour in my electorate and, you know, down at the markets and everything, is council's rates, Te Aki Wai. Do us all 55-year-old plus people need reverse mortgages as we face endless rates and water rises? Is it really water done well?
0: Well, I guess the counterfactual would be what would happen if there weren't any reforms. So would you still face these problems with your council today? And the answer is probably yes. So is the structure going to give us more efficient, less costly outcomes than would have been the case in the old regime?
1: Yeah.
0: And not everyone's going to council, not everyone's going to council-owned water companies. Some councils are keeping their water in-house. Some councils have got multiple ownership of a single entity, like Wellington, for example, or the Southern Waters one down south. So there's different approaches depending upon their needs. So some regions are going to face quite steep increases, including Wellington. And why is that? Because there haven't been funding depreciation since the rules came in 2002. And, you know, it'd be fair, Wellington for a while there was the Venice of the South with ruptured mains all over the place. The Moa Point disaster, another indication of the reports come out today of leadership issues around who's accountable for running that plant. And so underinvestment's quite a strong theme. It's a really, like, you got to empathise with Wellington ratepayers and potential water users on the new environment. Just the metering costs alone per household are estimated at between $3,500-$4,000 each.
1: Well, we've got a local guy, Guy Nuns, who reckons he can do it himself for about $500, you know?
0: Yeah, I agree. So I looked at Stratford, and they're doing exactly that. They're rolling it out around $450-$500 a household, albeit they're not starting from scratch. So, yeah, you've got to find a better way of getting more efficient, cheaper solutions.
1: Inside the structure.
0: Be very expensive.
1: Have we got the best funding models going on?
0: Well, declaration of interest, although I resigned on Friday from the local government funding agency, that is the best means of raising debt globally and swapping it in New Zealand dollars and lending it to councils and their water companies. No bank can really compete for the long-term financing need that water companies will need. They'll need 20 to 30-year loans because the assets are that long. And LGFA, which is council and government-owned, with a AAA credit rating, is the best solution in my view. But
1: so it still boils down to the efficiency and productivity within these councils and water entities, doesn't it? Like the management of them. They seem to have a bloated overstructure rather than the frontline staff. Do you sort of see it a bit like that?
0: Well, I don't have enough details on each individual water CCO.
1: I've got a few details on the Wellington situation and they shocked me.
0: Right.
1: Yeah. Well, it may not be every council, but everyone seems to be facing similar problems with different degrees.
0: Yeah, well, you do need talent, don't you? You need management and leadership. I mean, Selwyn was the first one up and running and, they're a single-owned water company. They borrowed the first $85 million from memory, up and running, seemed quite efficient. So, you just got to get the right people with the right decision and make sure that they're accountable. If they don't
1: we've got to keep democracy strong and functioning, don't we, to control it. It's still democracy that's got to control them.
0: Yeah. The council still appoint the directors directly or via another intermediate selection panel.
1: Now, I've got another question that's slightly expensive, so you don't have to answer it to the nth degree, but so we've got the increasing rates in the water, and then imagine coupled with opportunity policies like land and wealth tax and UBI, would that combined work towards crashing the property market?
0: Well,
1: that's the big fear on the street, you know?
0: Well, I don't know why you call it a fear, because it's already happening, Boise.
1: Except
0: if you're in Southland. If you're in Wellington or Auckland, house prices are down over 20% before, and that's not in real terms. You look at the purchasing power of your cash today compared to the cash you had in 2021, inflation's eaten into that as well. So I don't know why people aren't rioting in the streets.
1: I'm close to it, Craig. But hey, so what are we going to do, man? We're colleagues in this New Zealand First Party. We want to start solving these problems. Where's your head at towards trying to keep this whole country united and in check?
0: Yeah. Well, it sort of goes back to kind of some of the reasons why the house prices have come off, and that's because, to start with, there was a fear of missing out in 2021-22.
1: Yeah,
0: interest rates were far too low. We stimulated, it was a big party, everyone was at the punch bowl and people drank and thought this was going to keep going forever with mortgage rates down at 2 or 3%, whatever they were.
1: It was a big boom, and wasn't it?
0: House prices went stupidly through the roof. So I feel for those people because, of course, their house prices have declined the worst. Having said all that, building consents are up. They just haven't converted into construction. We haven't got the floodgates of immigration that we had in 21-22, which also drove up prices and caused all those congestion costs in infrastructure and transport. So with the lower immigration levels, with inflation moderating under the Reserve Bank's guidance back to 2%, and we need some rising incomes.
1: Yeah.
0: Right, we need to get rising incomes. Now, where that's going to come from, and you're seeing it in Southland, and it's happening in their house prices, you've got a very productive province down there, and they're turning rain through grass and agriculture into exports. And it's going offshore, and they've got great commodity prices. Look at those wool prices. Look at those beef prices. Look at those dairy prices. It's a very wealthy province, and they need workers. They need people down there to staff the factories and the farms and the fishing trawlers and the vineyards. They need people. So that's where the productivity is going to come from, not from someone who's sitting in a government department in Wellington or a local authority, for example, in another part of the country.
1: Just on those government departments, Would you be, if you were, you know, in the fortunate enough position to be near that finance portfolio, would you be looking at cutting this bloated bureaucracy back a bit?
0: I was a bit surprised, and don't quote me on this, but I think the number of government employees has gone up again.
1: Yeah, yeah.

0: transact using your digital tools to transact on government services, whether it's consents or a change in a driver's license or whatever it is, you do it yourself. And so that way, you're asking the government to work for you at your time and at your expense. That's what I'd like to migrate to. And if we can do that, we'll get much more efficient government services to our people.
1: Yeah, I imagine that would certainly cut a lot of that bureaucracy out.
0: And look, we shouldn't be come down too hard on the people themselves. They're working in a system, and it's a system that we've designed, and it's a poor system.
1: Yeah.
0: Release those people into better paid jobs where they've got meaningful outcomes for customers or buyers, whatever it is elsewhere. It's the system that's the issue, not necessarily the people.
1: Okay, part of the system, I've got a Gail sent in. Hi, Alistair. What's Craig and New Zealand First thoughts on the serious debt, close to $25 million per day? How do we bring this down? Do we need to? Is there a funding model?
0: Yeah, well, it's moving north of 42% of GDP now, going above $200 billion. The argument has been to get it back to 20-25% of GDP. And why we want to do that is that it's very hard in this small maritime nation with two main islands sitting on a couple of tectonic plates to predict the next disaster. And after Christchurch, we were well positioned with pretty much no debt to borrow $20 billion to help Christchurch. When you're sitting at 42-43, you pay a little bit more interest, but you load up the servicing costs. We're already sitting at over $10 billion of interest costs now, and we're not expected to peak at debt to GDP till 2 or 3 years' time. So how do we get that debt back? Well, at the moment, we're still running budget deficits. We've got a structural budget deficit. Regardless of where the economy improves, at the moment, the deficit doesn't improve.
1: Yeah.
0: So we've got to make a lot of changes to start repaying debt by running budget surpluses.
1: Yeah, so it's like a business. We've really got to get that under control, don't we?
0: Yeah, so exactly right.
1: Okay, what's the best way to buy back the BNZ for this country?
0: Well, the
1: funding
0: issue
1: and the process of funding. Assuming we get it for a good price and force a good price, hopefully.
0: Well, the owner, NAB, has got to want to sell first, don't they, Boise?
1: Yeah.
0: They've got to figure out a price, and that price, when you look at the shareholder equity of $13 billion on the NAB's balance sheet, and you say, well, they make, $700 million in a half year, although that was adjusted for a one-off item. You sort of say, gee, this, depending on the multiples and the way you value these things, this is a more than $20 billion acquisition. Now, you'd have to be a very good negotiator to be able to bring that price back to something that makes a lot more sense. So,
1: well, we're not going to nationalise it, are we?
0: How are you going to fund it?
1: Yeah. How are we going to? Is there a way to sort of self-fund it? You're buying it and you're funding it out of buying it?
0: Well, you get vendor financing, but I don't think anyone who wants to sell it would want to leave any money in. They want a clean outcome. So the alternatives are really you switch assets, so you sell one asset and buy that one, or you have to borrow because we don't have the cash. We don't have cash sitting on our balance sheet. We're in debt.
1: In principle, I don't see too many other ways to really control the banks or the banking system. I think it's a really, really good idea. If nothing else, it really sends a signal. But signals aren't often enough. Do you think we're at the point this is really required for a state-owned large bank to force down the prices and start keeping profits, banking profits, within our economy rather than bleeding overseas?
0: Well, a couple of things. We already own a bank. It's called Kiwi Bank.
1: It's not very big, though, is it?
0: Not very big, and they were looking to increase their size by an acquisition recently.
1: Yeah.
0: Jim Adderton's idea from memory way back.
1: Yeah.
0: Has it delivered competition to drive prices down? Question mark.
1: Yeah.
0: They do provide a service to households and small businesses, etc. And, you know,

0: they're still in the process of growing. How else do you control the banking system? Well, you've got the regulator, the Reserve Bank, obviously, the prudential regulator, making sure...
1: Have they got any teeth? Do they actually, you know, really control anything? I mean, I know as a business operator, if I've got a decent profit, you know, say I'm like the supermarkets, getting $1 million a year or whatever it is, and then I get slapped with a $20,000 fine, it's just the cost of business, isn't it?
0: Yeah, it can be viewed like that, like you can ride over that.
1: So unless they're breaking the social license and society puts up their hands and says, no, enough, we want to buy a bank and it can be our bank, and put a board of governors on there, and part of their brief is they've got to get the banking costs down and keep the profits in the country. Is this the way we can work it?
0: Well, I think, you know, it's probably to try and focus on, you know, savers or borrowers' behaviour. You know, how strong is this desire to keep profits in New Zealand? And if you believe in that, am I going to switch to KiwiBank as a state-owned bank?
1: You've got to incentivize it through it being a rational decision to change the bank, that there's less costs to you as a consumer. You know, it's got to be a deal, doesn't it?
0: And then you say to yourself, if you were able to get BNZ at the right price, if you were able to, how do you influence it such that you kind of control, quote unquote, the banking system? Because competition is still strong between that bank and the other three. And I don't think New Zealanders want the profits of the bank to deteriorate to the point where taxpayers have to put more money in, like we had to, you know, bail out the BNZ way back when, you might recall, the disaster.
1: So was that a failure of the board back then, or how did you see it when the BNZ had to get bailed out? Where was the failure?
0: The tail end of the share market crash and lots of exposure to property, for example. So it was credit risk assessment.
1: It was a bit like the GFC.
0: Pardon me?
1: Minor version of the GFC.
0: Yes, sort of. So, accountability got to the point where obviously the bank got taken over, didn't it? So that's the ultimate accountability. It's got new shareholders.
1: Yeah. But should that be a reason not to try it again? Not to own a...
0: If you're going to do these things, you've got to make sure you've got the right talent at the top, don't you?
1: Sure.
0: You've got to make sure that the board is working on the behalf of the stakeholders, which might be, in this case, the taxpayers. So, you know, you've got to say to yourself, where are the great examples in New Zealand of government-owned businesses, 100% government-owned businesses, doing really well? And can we do that with something like the BNZ that's got...
1: Well, that's why you'd need the right... a really talented board that's focused on those outcomes, wouldn't you? Yeah.
0: That's exactly right.
1: So I've got a few more just to try and... let the punters understand these bigger pictures and bigger situations with finance. How does the sovereign wealth fund work, and where does the money come from to get it going?
0: Yeah, so just by way of example, I was one of the founding trustee directors of the Auckland Future Fund.
1: Yeah.
0: So just to help your listeners understand how that was funded, Mayor Brown and Council wanted to diversify away from owning 10% of the Auckland Airport shares. So it's about $1.3 billion. And we were charged as a board to find a way to sell down that holding, which we did. Realised the cash, sold the shares to other investors via a tender system effectively. And realised $1.3 billion and have spent the next 12 months appointing an investment manager, which is Von Tobel out of Switzerland, after a very long due diligence process, to run a diversified portfolio for the council and global stocks and shares, property stocks, etc., all around the world. And the first full year reports coming out shortly for the June 2026 year. Now, the target, it's all public information, the target for the funds for the trustees of the Auckland Future Fund is 7.24%. That's the hurdle. And we are required to distribute 5.24% to the council, and the remaining 2% stays in there to try and grow capital, protect inflation, etc. So that's the backbones of it. And yeah, the reason why it was constructed was for two reasons. One is to provide a distribution to the council each year, which is that 5.24%. So it adds to reducing or increasing income or revenue of the council. And secondly, in the very unlikely event there's a natural disaster and all existing avenues of raising cash, whether it's cash on the balance sheet, rate rises or more debt, are all exhausted, we're available with you know, our consent, not unreasonably withheld, to pass those funds across to help ratepayers.
1: Right.
0: So it is a kind of a lender of a last resort. Whereas if you go to the Norwegian equivalent fund, their role is one of kind of budget stabilisation. So when the Norwegian government's in surplus, they put money into the Norwegian sovereign fund. When the budget's in deficit, they pass some money across.
1: Right.
0: In Singapore, they've got two funds, the GIC fund and then Temasek. GIC is really looking after government reserves or assets and very, very long-term investments. And Temasek is more about a economic development investment fund in Singapore and in Asia. So everyone's got slightly different objectives.
1: But overall, you would advocate for this approach?
0: Absolutely, yeah. Absolutely. I mean, the New Zealand Super Fund is pre-funding New Zealand Super. So by 2070, about 20% of our costs of New Zealand Super will be met by the New Zealand Super Dr. Cullen's fund, effectively.
1: Yeah.
0: So having the having one of a sovereign wealth fund in New Zealand, I absolutely support. It's one of the reasons why I joined New Zealand First.
1: Excellent. Yeah, no, I'm with you. Let's move on to the Gentailers. Now, so we want to break them up, but how do we do this to ensure we get significantly lower domestic power bills and lower energy in general to grow the economy? I know it's a supply issue. We want the supply. And we also want to break up the vertical integration. But how do we finish that off?
0: Well, just a bit of context, though.
1: Yep.
0: So everyone's on the same page. The Electricity Authority estimates when you get your power bill, it's broken down like this. Generation's about 38% of your power price. So that's the hydro or, you know, the peakers and down in Huntly. Your line companies, right? There's lots of line companies around New Zealand. They're responsible for 25% of your power bill. Transpower, which is the line network up and down the country, the spine of the system, is 8%. Retailer margins 11%. Your metering costs about 3% plus GST. So it's not just generation and retail, it's also the lines companies and Transpower. And the biggest increase in our power bills this last period was effectively the lines companies. And lines companies were required or allowed by the Commerce Commission to increase their prices to invest in the networks. At the same time, Transpower is passing on charges to invest in their network. So it's more than just the gentailers. So let's just get that right to start with.
1: Yeah.
0: At the moment, the Electricity Authority is trying to understand the transfer pricing, so that the internal pricing between the generation arm of a gentailer like Mercury and its retail business, say Transpower. And actually, funny old thing, tomorrow, September the 3rd, is a date when they're supposed to report to the Electricity Authority on what is going on between your generation assets and your retail assets, and are you giving the same pricing to individual independent retailers like Electric Kiwi or Two Degrees. So we'll find out very shortly whether these guys are subsidising any parts of their business, and that will be the point which we say, hey, this is still not working out, guys. We're going to have to do something different, which might be we need to separate the way we separated telecom. Remember that?
1: Yep.
0: We split up telecom into what's now Spark and Chorus. And the benefit of doing that is not just trying to understand where pricing goes. It's also about innovation. You get new entrants into the marketplace who can innovate with much better electricity pricing options, 1, 2, 3, 4, 5 year agreements, you know, swap agreements, cash agreements. You're going to get more innovation. So that is a benefit that's not often talked about. But I would suggest we need to look at that electricity authority findings to see if these guys are cross-subsidising any part of their business.
1: Yeah.
0: It's going to be a very important discussion.
1: And you don't mind meddling into that rather than letting the Commerce Commission take the rap for everything when they don't seem to resolve anything?
0: Well, the Commerce Commission's made, you know, a number of inquiries into the electricity sector, but that electricity authority, works pretty important. So we'll see whether our assumptions that we've got in front of us now are verified by these findings.
1: Cool. I've just got a few pretty easy questions, probably or hopefully, from the text machine. Interested to know what attracted Craig to the botany seat.
0: Attraction's not the right word, in the sense that when I had discussions with the party last week, and I've never been a member of a political party ever in my life.
1: You don't have to be. I wasn't either before occupation, the anti-mandate protest.
0: But I we're tossing around seats, and botany was mentioned. So, why don't we just go botany? So there was no science.
1: I reckon it's a great one to have you head-to-head Luxon.
0: I really would enjoy a debate with Christopher Luxon. I think that'd be illuminating for lots of people.
1: Yeah, so do I.
0: So we'll see what happens.
1: Let's do another one. Question for Craig. It seems like our country has lost its way in terms of our ability to control the cost of large infrastructure projects. Is there any way to track the cost of bureaucracy?
0: Yes, there is, because every year we produce the accounts and you can add up all the admin items, which is the cost of transferring $1 from a taxpayer to, a receiver of that cash, whether it's a welfare payment
1: very worried about the other metrics like health and safety, diversity, equity, titiriti, to the whole cost of everything.
0: In my own view, if we've got very clear remits about what departments or agencies should be doing, then any deviation, any wandering off piste should be trounced, should be, stopped.
1: Yeah.
0: There are core remits for all these entities. Wandering off the core remit should be called out and held to account. Just the cost of projects.
1: Yeah.
0: I mean, Dunedin Hospital is a great example.
1: Yeah.
0: Just a great example. Why is that? Well, Infrastructure Commission's done some pretty interesting work on this. For every $10 we spend on infrastructure, $6 roughly is operational cost, just keeping the existing stuff going.
1: Right.
0: The other $4 is new. And in their view, our management of projects is probably the worst in the world. We're very poor at execution of major projects. Now, that may be because we don't have the broad skill base that's able to do project after project after project, because we start one, finish it, wait a few years and start another one, for example.
1: Yeah.
0: So we don't have that depth of talent that's got ongoing infrastructure projects. Read the report from the Infrastructure Commission yourself and you get the same answer.
1: You're probably around my age, probably a hell of a lot fitter. Do you remember when supermarkets weren't allowed to sell alcohol?
0: Then
1: they allowed them to sell beer and wine but not spirits. Is it a legitimate way in your way of looking at markets to say to supermarkets, well, hey, you guys are making these exorbitant profits. We're going to take away a line of product that you're allowed to sell and allow it back into the more micro economy. Do you think that's a legitimate way of going about things?
0: Well, I come at it differently. I've got a much more recent experience than you.
1: Yep.
0: I've just been down south at a school foundation meeting in Oamaru, and I came back through the Lindis and stopped in Terrace.
1: Yep.
0: And thought I'd buy a bottle of local wine at the gift shop. I had to go through a curtain into a back room to buy the bottle of wine with a different cash register, go back through the curtain to the gift shop because they weren't allowed to sell alcohol in the gift shop.
1: Right.
0: And it was like, there's just a curtain.
1: How
0: nuts is that? The second story is I went to the FIFA World Cup events that were on early in the morning to the local Morningside Tavern, and I booked ahead and turned up at 7 o'clock, whatever it was, to watch the game. And the proprietor was turning people away. I said, well, why don't you let them in? He said, well, under the license, and I can only let in people up to the equivalent of those who have already booked. So there was, I don't know, 15 of us there. He let another 15 in. No alcohol could be drunk till later on in the day. But these people were turned away to, a footy match.
1: Yeah.
0: Because of a licensing law. That's just nuts.
1: Yeah, we got to ease up all those. Yeah,
0: how do you run an economy like that?
1: Yeah. Well, I work in that microeconomy, and the red tape and the compliance is ridiculous and horrendous. And normally we know a hell of a lot more than the people trying to control us.
0: We've gone
1: way over, and I know you're on with Michael Laws tomorrow, but I really want to thank you for being our first guest, and I think that helps a lot of people get to know you, as well as the depth of, especially in relation to things like sovereign wealth funds and everything that you can bring to bear to the table. And I really look forward to seeing you around that cabinet table, I tell you. So thank you on behalf of lots of people for putting your hand up.
0: Well, got to do some work first, don't we? So thanks very much, Boise, and thanks to everyone listening.
1: Cheers. We'll go to an ad break. Thank you very much, Craig.
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3: 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It's the putting right that counts with Boise, New Zealand First candidate for Hutt South.
1: G'day folks, back live. We've got a went a bit over with Craig Stover, as you probably imagine, but we've got time for some talk back. So it's 0800 33 22 83. Let's get a couple of quick calls, and then we will go over to a surprise final guest to do a wrap up about 5-2. Anyone want to ring me? Ring in now. Come on, don't be shy. I'll read some text. This is inspirational. Thanks so much. Thank you. Love the interview with Craig from Bloody Marxist Central Dunedin, Andrew and Bonnie. Can I ask why food prices didn't come down when inflation came down? It's because the supermarkets won't do it. They're definitely part of the problem with the inflation rate. Oh, here we go. We've got Jackson. Jackson, how are you? Can you hear me? Yeah, his real name's Jackson, I think. Can you hear me, Norris, or Jackson?
6: I can. How are you?
1: I'm good. Thank you for ringing.
6: Yeah, no, congratulations on the new show. Good to hear you on for the first time.
1: Thank you very much.
6: Look, I think Craig's going to be an enormous asset to New Zealand First. I think it's really great, really impressive that we've got someone of that calibre joining the party. I think, as you sort of hinted at there, in the finance portfolio is somewhere where he could make an enormous difference as someone with real credibility and success in the corporate finance world, and bring a sort of a nationalist Kiwi ambition into government.
1: Absolutely.
6: In
1: I think he's a real Kiwi, eh?
6: Well, that's the thing. And, you know, you've got, you know, National and ACT, who seem to govern more in a globalist kind of foreign investment sense, whereas you've got New Zealand First, which are the only nationalist party and proud of it. And, you know, at certain times, government intervention in areas of the economy is warranted. Other times, it's not.
1: Absolutely.
6: I've
1: got a comment here you'll like. Craig is brilliant. Unlike most of the current MPs, he actually knows what he's talking about. That's from Colin.
6: Well, I think Colin's exactly right. I mean, you know, this is a guy who's come into politics in the later part of his career with a hell of a lot to add compared to a lot of politicians who come in early with just about bugger all in terms of experience, and it shows in the decisions that they've made. And that's perhaps why we're in a bit of a mess. But I think particularly, as you touched on earlier, the oil and gas issue, and Craig covered it with when he was talking about electricity generation. The fact that we've got Methanex announcing today that they're closing down, it's just another blow to Taranaki and other regional economies.
1: Yeah.
6: It's going to seriously struggle, and it's just a great shame. And I think that's a classic case of why we desperately need New Zealand First in the next government, as the only party of regional development and giving a voice and giving some hope to actually building regional economies, rather than it being death by a thousand cuts. I mean, I'm in manufacturing, and it's just so tough to compete when you're experiencing continually high energy prices, and you just wonder, is there any light at the end of the tunnel? And I'd say the only party offering any solutions on this is New Zealand First.
1: Thanks, Jackson. Great contribution. I'll see you soon. Wayne B. from Blenheim, how are you?
9: Yeah, good, mate. How are you?
1: I'm great.
9: Hey, look, I just got one question for you, Alistair. Is there any chance that, you know, the party that you're going for with ACT can actually get onto a common ground solve the treaty issues and solve all this co-governance BS.
1: Yeah, I think we can. We'll get there after the election. It won't be before the election, but we've got a hell of a lot of similarity in intent. So I wouldn't worry about that too much between ACT and New Zealand First. I'd more worry about the Nats in the middle. Thanks very much, Wayne. I hope that helps.
9: No worries.
1: Cheers.
9: Yep.
1: Scotty, how are you? This is our wrap-up. Tell me what you're thinking.
10: Well, I listened to the show. I thought part of the best part was when they were talking about the boom in the South Island. It's all through farming, growing animals, so just straight out food, and the rest of the country puts pine trees in and tries to shag the rest of the country up, I think.
1: Yeah, what did you reckon about Craig Stobo?
10: The man you were talking to, I didn't pick up his name. Yeah, no, I think he's pretty much on the ball. He's got a very strong head.
1: Way better than that Labor crowd, that Greens crowd. I mean, do they know what they're talking about? Or, you know, what do you reckon?
10: Well, I did talk to the Greens lady at a place I was at, and I talked to the top lady, and I thought, my God, can you not be? There was no brains on top of the head, I thought at the time.
1: So top's not about brains. What's it about?
10: Well, you've got to have common sense for starters, and you've got to work out what your best policies are, and if you're going to do some policies, you've got to run with the policies, don't you?
1: What do you think about that guy, Hipkins?
10: Oh, I was talking to a guy at the pub the other day, and he played rugby with him. He said he hasn't got any, hasn't got a pair of anything. He's got a pair of marshmallows.
1: Oh yeah. My God, that's terrible for him, isn't it?
10: Yeah, and we're gonna have a guy like that trying to run for the government. It's gonna be a shocker.
1: Yeah, yeah. And what do you think about old Chloe? Does she know what she?

0: Craig is brilliant. Unlike most of the current MPs, he actually knows what he's talking about. G'day, Boycie, you're a natural broadcaster. Maybe if the politics don't work out, you can have your own show on the platform. I've already got one, I paid for it. See you next week.
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5: In this update, an expert says the quake which jolted thousands of people awake this morning is a reminder to be prepared. The 4.9 magnitude quake struck about 30 kilometres northwest of Paraparaumu around 6:30 at a depth of 29 kilometres. Earth Sciences NZ seismologist Sam Taylor Offord says it's a good prompt for people to consider whether they're ready if a larger one hits.
6: In terms of, you know, self-evacuation if you're near the coast, or, you know, just that period immediately afterwards where there would be a lot of disruption.
5: A person has died following a single vehicle crash in Huntley last night. Emergency services were called to Semple Street about 12:40, but the driver died at the scene. Inquiries are taking place. A warning bird flu has the potential to make some of our most vulnerable species extinct. New Zealand has confirmed 3 cases of the deadly H5N1 strain. In Australia, at least 300 birds have been found with the virus since it landed in June. Canterbury University Professor Tammy Steeves said some birds, like the kaki or black stilt, survive in tiny, isolated populations.
7: If they get hit with bird flu, they may not be able to recover, or if they do recover, their populations will be so small, they're really, really challenging to regrow them.
5: Hopes e-bike and e-scooter laws for Queensland don't make it to our shores. Riders will need to be 16 and have a learner's licence to ride one in the Australian state solo, and over 12s will only be able to ride with parental supervision. The Cycling Action Network says there's a problem to address, but says the Queensland model is an overreach. Spokesperson Patrick Morgan says it would hit people doing the right thing.
8: There's just another barrier to clean, sustainable transport. That's a step backwards, not forwards.
5: And a major Auckland charity wants changes to government procurement rules after missing out on a $1 billion home healthcare contract. Vision West Community Trust is among the not-for-profit providers that won't have their contracts renewed. That's news.
1: Facts. Dialogue. Honest conversation. 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
1: 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All that has changed. Who can you trust in this rapidly changing world? Most Kiwi media are overseas owned. Most are taking government money that comes with strings attached. If they don't like what you say, you're cancelled. But now, there is a place where you can resist. Get and share views that are honest and real. It's Talk Radio. It's honest opinions. It's free media. 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
10: In the United States, it's Wednesday. It is the 2nd April 2025, and it is Liberation Day. Donald Trump has just finished speaking in the White House, and he has announced the liberation of the United States from the oppressive trading practices, tariffs, and currency speculations and mismanagement of other countries that have seen his country become, he says, the whipping boy and the easy mark of trading practices of other countries all throughout the globe.
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2: 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Unforgettable.